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1: 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We did our deep dive on the NFC North last hour. We go even deeper now in the Motor City. Let's talk about the Detroit Lions trying to reclaim their throne atop the NFC North this year after an injury-ravaged season on the defensive side of the football last year. And we go to the guest line and talk to Tim Twentyman, who is the Detroit Lions senior writer and insider for Lions.com. Tim, it's Brad and Pat. Thanks so much for joining us, man. How you doing?
2: Good. How are you guys doing tonight?
1: We're doing great, man. Look, Dan Campbell said on Monday, let's just jump right into the preseason action here before we look at some of the broader story, season-long storylines. But I know that Dan Campbell said on Monday that the plan for this second preseason game versus the Commanders is to, quote, play a significant amount of starters, end quote. Dan Campbell would not reveal who is and is not going to play. I'm going to say it's safe to assume that the main stars of this team will play on Saturday afternoon at home after virtually nobody played last week. From what you've gathered, what do you think the plan is looking like for Saturday?
2: Yeah, I could see a large chunk of them. You know, maybe you don't see like an Aiden Hutchinson. Maybe you don't see an Amon-Ra St. Brown. I don't know that definitively, but they're going to get a chunk of the work. And look, Dan Campbell has kind of, you know, bucked the trend of the NFL recently where they do a lot of these joint practices. Well, the Lions aren't doing them this year. They're just handling all their business in-house at the Meyer Performance Center. And look, he talked about, look, not many teams have an Aiden Hutchinson that can go against Penei Sewell. You know, they don't have an Amon-Ra St. Brown, you know, that can go against a DJ Reed. You know, they think that they have a big enough collection of stars, a Gibbs versus a Jack Campbell in coverage, that they get enough work in-house that they didn't want to do that. But he did feel it was important. It's their one home game of the preseason, Saturday versus Washington. He does want to see, you know, the offensive line combination where there's a lot of, you know, moving pieces up there. You know, I think it's important for those guys to get a few snaps in a game situation against the defense they haven't seen. So I think we'll see most of them. There could be a sprinkling of one or two or a few guys that don't play, but we're going to see most of the guys get some work Saturday.
3: Good stuff. Tim, Dave Montgomery is out. Isaiah Pacheco is in. With Knuckles no longer part of this franchise, it's safe to assume Jahmyr Gibbs is going to be the workhorse. Last season, Gibbs earned just shy of 64% of the opportunity share. Do you believe that climbs this year, his opportunity share number? And tell us why fantasy managers who may be lucky enough to have the number one overall pick in their drafts should absolutely take Jahmyr Gibbs.
2: Yeah, I wouldn't be surprised if that number clicks up closer to 75%, guys. I really don't. You know, obviously Jahmyr signed that extension. He is their bell cow. That's how Dan Campbell has referred to him, this offseason. I think where fantasy owners are going to be really excited about Jahmyr this year is in the passing game. I mean, he's gone over and done one-on-ones with the wide receivers, the only running back in Detroit to do that. We've seen him shift over in Drew Petsing's offense into the slot. And look, this is a guy who caught 66 passes for 600 yards and I think it was 5 touchdowns last year to go along with the 1,200 rushing yards and 11 touchdowns. So he's going to be a huge part of this offense, both in the run game and the pass game.

0: Look, they're going to mix in Pacheco, but look, Jahmyr Gibbs is 24 years old. He's split carries for a lot of his time, especially early. There is a lot of tread on the tires, and they're going to run him. You know, every time he touches the ball, he can go to the house. And they want to maximize those opportunities. It's his running back room now. It's really his offense in terms of the backfield. And so I wouldn't be surprised, guys, 70% of the carries and the workload in the backfield is going to belong to Jahmyr Gibbs. If I had the number one pick, it'd be tough between him and Bijan, you know, because Bijan, I think, is a similar type player that's going to have the same impact in Atlanta. But, you know, I think Jahmyr would be my number one pick. I think he's going to have a monster season.
1: Yeah, it could be a slightly more healthy environment, too, you know, offensively compared to the Atlanta Falcons. Great stuff there, Tim. Tim, any football fan with a pulse knows that Amon-Ra St. Brown is going to catch roughly, 10,000 balls? I might be underselling it this season. But what are your thoughts on Jameson Williams in year three? The speedster has topped 1,000 yards with 7 touchdowns in consecutive seasons. Do you think it's going to be more of the same this fall? Also, Isaac Tesla, I know there's been reports that he has struggled in camp, but do you feel that he's going to play any kind of factor this season?
0: Yeah, well, you know, let's start with saying, he's going to get 100 catches, he's going to get 1,200 yards, and he's going to get 10 touchdowns. You just mark that down right now. That's how it is. He is the security blanket for quarterback Jared Goff. He's their third down guy, along with Sam Laporta, who I also think is going to have a good season. But look, St. Brown is almost been uncoverable at times in Lions practice. It's the best he's looked, and I'm talking about an all-pro player, a top-5 receiver, and this is the best I've ever seen him in Detroit. He's been terrific. And so I think he's headed for a monster season. With JMO, the one about JMO is, look, we know this, right? You count on hand the guys in this league that are as fast as JMO. And so you always think about the go route and taking the top off the defense, right, and those big plays. And we're going to see that. But it's his evolution in terms of his route tree. It's him being able to, you know, give them that look like he's going, you know, down the field, drop his hips, come back. You know, he had a great play the first team period in practice today. A key fourth down that had to get it. JMO, you know, tries to take the top off the defense, drops those hips, comes back, has a 20-yard gain in a tough catch in pretty close coverage. And I think that's the evolution of Jameson Williams, is just picking up the route, doing more things, being able to do those comebacks and crossers and utilizing his speed more than just the downfield stuff. So I would expect his catches to tick up. He's going to have another, 1,000-yard season. I think he's going to be right there. But I think it's just he's going to do more than just be that deep guy. And I think that's, exciting for the Lions and for him. And when you come to Tesla, he didn't have many opportunities last year. I think it was, 16 receptions, but 6 of those were touchdowns. I think where Tesla is really going to make his hay is in the red zone. You know, he's 6'4", 200 pounds. They don't have another guy like that in that wide receiver room in Detroit. He can make contested catches. He can go up and catch those balls in crowds and those 50-50 balls. And so, look, there's only one football, and we've already talked about Jahmyr Gibbs and Jameson Williams and Amon-Ra St. Brown. And, oh, yeah, you've got one of the top 5 tight ends in the league in Sam Laporta. So there's not a lot of opportunities for Tesla. So I don't think he's going to be a high-production catch guy. But I think, in terms of the touchdowns and the red zone chances, those fades inside the 10-yard line when you get a one-on-one matchup. And, look, because of all those weapons we just talked about, he's going to see the number 3 corner. He's going to see, favorable coverages and matchups that suit him, especially in the red zone. I think that's where Tesla's going to make his hay. He's had a few of the drops in camp. You know, he's still working on his quickness, getting separation, early in his routes. But that stuff is going to come. And I think really where he's going to benefit the most is he's going to get those favorable matchups in the red zone. When all defenses are worrying about everybody else, there's that 6'4 guy, that 220-pound guy over on the other side. I can go catch a high ball against the number 3 cornerback. That's where he's really going to benefit this offense and make his money, I think.
2: 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He's Brett Evans. I'm Pat Boyle. Tim is the senior writer for the Detroit Lions and senior insider. He's also host of 20 Men in the Huddle. Make sure you check out that podcast wherever you get your podcasts. 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

0: Twentyman, spelled 20 man. That's a pretty sick last name, by the way, Tim. Either way, talking all things Detroit Lions here. Tim, what do you think the expectations for rookie Derek Moore are on the edge? I mean, with all the attention on Aiden Hutchinson from opposing teams, just how integral of a role will Derek Moore have? Because I feel like I've seen a lot of conflicting different opinions and reports on the rookie edge rusher.
1: Well, you should go to DetroitLions.com right now because I wrote about Derek Moore today in my notebook because he had the best practice that I have seen him have. Now, he missed, close to 2 weeks early in camp. He had groin injury, so he's been back now for about a week, and today was the best practice he's had. A couple sacks in team periods. Him and Aiden Hutchinson met at the quarterback, and like, that's what Lions fans have been craving for. Ever since Detroit took Aiden Hutchinson with number two pick in 2022, he's an all-pro. He's a top-five edge player in this league, but can they get him some help? You know, who's that guy on the other side that can take advantage of all those one-on-ones that you see when you play opposite a premier player? And so, look, they took Derek Moore in the second round. Here's a guy who had 10.5 tackles for loss, had 10 sacks at Michigan last year, led the Big Ten in terms of his pass rush win rate at close to 20%. And look, he's an athletic guy who can do a lot of different things. And they went out and got DJ Wanham. They got Derek Moore. They've liked what Ahmed Hassanin, their late round draft pick last year, has done. They've got some other guys there. So they think they're deeper along the edge than they've been in Dan Campbell's tenure in Detroit. And if Derek Moore continues to play like he practiced today, I think Lions fans are going to be really excited. He's going to make his preseason debut on Saturday against Washington. He's excited for it. I think Lions fans are excited for it. He can do a lot of different things. He's pretty versatile there, but they're excited about this young pass rusher. They think he's got a ton of upside, and we're going to get our opportunity to see him in his first NFL action on Saturday, and Lions fans should be pretty excited about that, especially with how he's played. Certainly today, but the last few days, he's been really, really good, and he's working himself into more and more reps. The Lions are excited about him.
2: Tim, I have a feeling I know where this is going to be answer-wise, because you already referenced a name. I'm going to ask anyway. Sat by a back setback that cost him 7 games last season. Sam Laporta is hoping to bounce back. How important is the tight end of Jared Goff in this passing attack? And do you envision him returning to the 7-10 touchdown range this fall, provided he stays upright? Remember, prior to last year, he had 7 touchdowns and then 10 touchdowns the year before that. So is it going to be more of that version of Sam Laporta? Again, how important is he to this offense?
1: From what we've seen in camp, I would expect him to go back to those first two seasons in terms of his production. And look at the new offensive coordinator in Detroit. It's Drew Petzing, and he was in Arizona the last 3 years. Well, look what Trey McBride did in this offense the last few years in Arizona. Now, some of that was injury related, and you know, they were missing some running backs and wide receivers, and you kind of have to play to who you got. But this is a very tight end friendly offense. I talked to Sam about that. He said, just, you know, Drew Petzing likes to get those matchups, you know, and if you get Sam Laporta on a safety, if you get Sam Laporta on a linebacker, good luck. And, you know, like we've talked about before, with all these weapons, you can't double everybody. And you're going to get some favorable matchups in here. And Trey McBride has become one of the best tight ends in the league, if not the best in terms of his production in the last 2 years. And so Sam is really excited to get in this offense that utilizes 12 personnel and utilizes 13 personnel and looks to, you know, do some of those things in terms of getting favorable matchups against the defense. And Sam's looked great. He won a team period, you know, yesterday with a 25-yard touchdown, just beating linebacker Derek Barnes on a crosser and finding his way to the end zone. And I think we're going to see a lot of that. Back injuries, back surgery, that's a little scary when you hear that, but he's been a full participant in camp. Didn't practice today. We'll have to see from Dan Campbell why. Hopefully that's not injury related. But I think when healthy in this offense with these skill weapons, I could see Sam Laporta getting back to that, you know, 2024 kind of production, 2023 kind of production.
2: Wow.
0: Talking to Tim Twentyman here on BetMGM tonight, Westwood One Sports, the senior writer and insider for the Detroit Lions on Lions.com. Make sure you

0: Give him a follow at T20man on Twitter, talking obviously all things Detroit Lions here. Tim, I want to get back to the defense. How does this defense get their mojo back this year when it feels like they've been riddled by injuries for each of the past two seasons? And I mean, look, for fair or unfair, on paper, they just kind of look like an ordinary unit. I mean, is there a lot of pressure on defense coordinator Kelvin Shepard this season?
1: Yeah, I think so. You know, I think health is the biggest thing. You talked about it. I think it's a good point by you. Is just look at the injuries the last 2 years on this defense. You know, you lose a guy like Aiden Hutchinson. You lose a Kirby Joseph for 11 games. You lose a Brian Branch. You know, I mean, we're talking about all pro type players. And so I think talent wise, when you look at this defense between Aiden Hutchinson and Aleem McNeil and Jack Campbell, who's just one of the, who happens to be one of the best Mike linebackers in the league with 176 tackles last year. And you have the best safety duo when healthy in Kirby Joseph and Brian Branch. They have the talent. It's just, can they stay healthy? I mean, they haven't been able to do that last 2 years. So, you know, I don't think it's a talent deficiency. I don't think it's a scheme problem. I think the best ability is availability. And that hasn't been the case with this Detroit Lions defense. So if they can just stay healthy, you know, I think this can be a top half defense in this league. And look, when you have an offense as good as this Lions offense is, top five in total offense last year, top five in scoring, if you can just have a defense that's, you know, 15th or better, that's a dynamic football team. And so to me, it's really just about the health of this team. You know, Dan Campbell talks highly of Kelvin Shepard. And, you know, they did a deep dive on some of the things that were plaguing that defense and changed some things up. They led the league last year in playing base defense. I think you're going to see a little bit more of nickel this year with some of the guys that they brought in. So they're going to change a few things up schematically, but they've always felt like they have the pieces if they can just stay healthy. And that's going to be the key for this Detroit Lions defense.
0: And one more for you here, Tim. You know, you mentioned new offense coordinator Drew Petzing, but how about this new offensive line as well with Taylor Decker saying, you know, farewell and whatnot. Penei Sewell shifting over from the right side to play left tackle. We know that Cade Mays, who was, you know, a big free agent signing for them in the offseason, wrist injury out 8 to 10 weeks. So you got competition there. Rookie right tackle Blake Miller competing for a spot, but most likely going to be the starter. How has this new-look offensive line performed thus far in training camp in this preseason? And what are you expecting from them?
1: Yeah, ups and downs. You know what you're going to get with Penei Sewell, right? And I don't think the move from right to left tackle is a big deal for him. He's one of the best tackles in football, no matter if he's playing right or left. So that's been an easy transition. Look, you're going to have Blake Miller, the number 17th pick. He's a rookie. So, you know, he's got to settle in a little bit. And look, he's being beat in practice, but he's being beat by Aiden Hutchinson. And I think what the great thing about him is, and I talked to him about this, is, you know, I'm a young player in this league. I'm working on some things. I'm trying to implement them. And so then I get to practice and I go against Aiden and I'm like, okay, yep, that's not going to work. Or, okay, this works. And so he's getting that work every day, but against one of the best guys, and iron sharpens iron in his opinion. And I think he's going to be much better for it. But again, he's a rookie. And so there's going to be some ups. There's going to be some downs, but the Lions like him. He's been in that right tackle spot since day one of camp, even though they have Larry Borum, a veteran guy who they signed in free agency, who has, you know, made starts in this league, but it's Blake Miller's job. The Cade Mays injury is a big one. That was their big free agent signing. You know, they out in free agency this year, they signed every single player to a one-year deal except Cade Mays. He was a guy that got 3 years. He was their big piece. After struggling at that position with Graham Glasgow last year, that's a big injury for them. Now, when they traded David Montgomery to Houston, along with you know, in that trade getting back a draft pick, they also had Juice Scruggs, who's played guard, who's played center in this league. He's probably going to start there week one, and they've just got to, you know, navigate through the first, you know, 4 or 5 games without Cade Mays. But look, they like Tate Ratledge going to his second year at right guard. They thought he played really well last year. Krish Mahogany at left guard. These guys just got to get some reps. There's some new pieces in there, some guys that moved around. So, you know, these last, you know, few days of training camp are going to be really important for those guys. But I think they're younger. I think they're more athletic up front. And I think it's going to be a better unit than it was last year with still a top five offense.
0: Tim, great stuff, man. We appreciate all your

0: insight so much. And I know the folks in the Motor City are jacked up for another season of Lions football. So a lot of great stuff to look forward to. And that NFC North is going to be tight. We appreciate the time so much, man. Hoping to catch up with you soon. Thanks again.
1: Yeah, no problem. Anytime, guys.
2: Thanks, Tim.
0: There you go. Tim Twentyman, senior writer and insider for the Detroit Lions on DetroitLions.com. Check out his podcast as well, Twentyman in the Huddle, and give him a follow on Twitter at T20man. Good stuff. Really good stuff.
2: Yeah.
0: And I feel like, Brad, a lot of people, just like, I feel like the Lions are in the Ravens handshake emoji, right? I mean, the Lions are the favorite to win the NFC North when they've got a ton of questions at the on that defensive side. And the Ravens, I feel like they've got a ton of questions on the defensive side as well. And although Jacoby Lane continues to get a lot of hype, I mean, before training camp, before we even knew how good Jacoby Lane could be or how good he was showing it, the Ravens, favorites to win the AFC North, third favorites to win the Super Bowl. I feel like these kind of teams are mirror images of one another that I feel like they're getting a lot of respect just because of what they've done in the past. Both had down seasons last year, and I feel like a lot of people are just assuming, oh yeah, Lions will be back. Oh yeah, Ravens will be back. Don't you feel like there's a lot of striking similarities between these two teams?
2: Yeah, they're mirror images in many ways. And one area I would disagree with you on, though, is, you know, the Ravens may be getting some publicity, some hype. I agree. There's been a lot of talk about them, but who are we talking about in the NFC North? Green Bay? You know, you're talking about your love for Jordan Love and the fact that he could be a dark horse of the MVP. You're not alone. There are a number of people with both cheeks firmly planted on the bandwagon. And the other team, the Chicago Bears. Those are the two real buzzy teams of the NFC North. And frankly, I think a lot of people are kind of glossing over the Lions, and they may be the best team on paper. So that's the stark difference that I see between Baltimore and Detroit, just how these teams are being covered and viewed in the public eye. And I think Dan Campbell doesn't hate that there's been a lot of love thrown around with the Packers and Bears. He's going to continue to go out and do his things and probably munch on a few kneecaps as well.
0: You're not wrong. You're not wrong. It does feel like the Lions are kind of not really being talked about all that much. Which would end up being the best thing for them. 310-840-4910 is the number to join the show. Any of your takes, your questions, or your predictions on the Detroit Lions in 2026, we'll take them when we come back. And also, some nasty brawls yesterday between the Cowboys and the Saints. And what does that say about the future of joint practices? Plus, we'll do a little NFL buying or BS. He's Brett Evans. I'm Pat Boyle. 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

0: Oh, yeah.
1: Oh, there she goes. A jumbo choo-choo, you up. Oh, there she goes.
0: It's a theme song.
1: Man eater. That's right. Welcome on back. Oh, yeah.
0: Sing it, Daryl! So many good hits. All notes.
1: Oh. Welcome on back. BetMGM tonight. Westwood One Sports. He's Brett Evans. I'm Pat Boyle. Phone number to join the show, 310-840-4910. That's 310-840-4910. Oh, man. Man eater. By the way, great job by Lee. Our guy in our Westwood One studios. I don't know if that sounded like that was an instrumental track. And then we let it ride a little bit longer. And then all of a sudden.

0: Lee like threw the lyrics in there at like the perfect time. I don't know if that was what happened or not, but I'll give him credit
1: anyway. That's the track. That's the track. Watch out, boy. Yeah. That's right,
0: Lee. Boy, she'll chew you up.
2: She's a man eater.
0: She's a man eater. Hey, hey. Brad, have you ever been with a man eater? Have you ever been with a woman that just that chews you up and spits you out? Have you ever been chewed up and spit out?
1: Yeah, because I married her.
0: Well, usually if you've been chewed up and spit out, that means you normally don't end up with that woman. That means that woman normally breaks up with you. But I guess
1: I'm a masochist.
0: What could be better than lifelong eternal marriage? Yeah, there you go.
1: That's right.
0: I've been chewed up and spit out before, and I feel like I'm not being arrogant, I promise, but I feel like it was one of my girlfriends in college that I was like much better looking then. Like she was punching above her weight class. And so the fact that you like, she's the one that broke up with me. She was a sicko. Anyway, we'll leave it at that. But I mean, I guess my one friend told me, he goes, she chewed you up and spit you out. And I was like, did she? Because she broke up with you, didn't she? I was like, all right, so anytime somebody breaks up with somebody, that means that they've chewed you up and spit, whatever. Whatever, man.
1: I need details over drinks, Pat Boyle.
0: Oh, yeah, I got plenty. I mean, loco. Loco, to say the least. 310-840-4910. Before we get back to some football talk here, just a quick scoreboard update on some games that have some playoff implications in baseball. Phillies leading the Marlins 4-1. Marlins trying to chase down that final NL wildcard spot. Phillies firmly in one. Outside chance they catch the Braves, but every win counts, and they're winning 4-1. Aaron Nola, stud tonight. He's had a brutal season, but he looked great tonight. 7 innings, a one-run ball with 8 strikeouts. You had a Luis Arraez breakout. Hell is frozen over, Brad. Luis Arraez hit a home run tonight. That's right.
1: Whoa.
0: A two-run shot in the third inning. That's been the big difference maker as the Phillies lead the Marlins 4-1. My Yanks trying to chase down the Rays against the Orioles again, trying to get in that AL wildcard race. Yankees lead the Orioles 3-2. You had a Ben Rice, Benny Barrels home run, and then Pete Alonso said, anything you can do, I can do better. Polar bear plunge solo shot in Baltimore. 3-2 Yankees right now in the bottom of the sixth. Rays and the Jays in a wild one. 7-6. Rays lead it in the bottom of the sixth. And you've got multiple Rays players with RBIs in this game. You had a Yandy Diaz two-run home run. How about Alejandro Kirk? All the guy does is hit home runs. He went deep again tonight. He's having a big night. But the Rays led this one 7-1. It's now 7-6. Toronto not saying die easily. And then finally, a night after getting smashed 22-0, how about the Mariners up 7-0 in the second inning against the Brewers? I'm sure as a nice Cubs fan, that's music to your ears, Brad.
1: Yeah, except the Cubs blew it today, so we can't gain any ground, but at least we're not losing any.
0: That's true. And by the way, Bobby Witt Jr., let's go streaking 0-2. So my 6-game streak is starting to look a little bit perilous.
1: A little sweaty.
0: All right.
1: A little sweaty.
0: 310-840-4910. Speaking of sweaty, I mean, the boys in, I honestly, I don't know if it was in New Orleans or in Dallas, but I think it was in New Orleans. The boys in the Cowboys and the Saints, they were getting sweaty. They were getting feisty. They were getting spicy. Brad, did you happen to see some of the brawls that reportedly as many as 6 fights in joint practice between the Cowboys and the Saints yesterday, including a guy that I feel like now we've got a little show bet going on because I didn't even know he existed. Brock Recksteiner, son of the legendary wrestler Scott Steiner and the cousin of Bron Breakker. Brock Recksteiner, German suplexed some guy showing off the family business moves. You had helmets getting launched. You had fisticuffs. It got ugly. Afterwards, Brian Schottenheimer said, yeah, that's not the way we want to do business. And, you know, we were talking with Tim 20man, who covers the Lions. You know, the Lions, they don't really do joint practices anymore. I wonder if joint practices are going to become a thing of the past because so many times these teams, they're just looking to fight, man. right? You got dudes in 95, 100-degree weather, competition flying, guys trying to make the team, and it just ends up in fight.

0: Hey, we see this like once or twice every single season. So I wonder if joint practices might start to become a thing of the past because of this, because I don't think either teams want these things to happen. God forbid somebody were to get hurt in a fight. But yeah, brutal between the Cowboys and the Saints.
1: Yeah, I did catch that. There was some outstanding footage. Check it out on social media. By the way, this is in California. That's where Dallas, of course, has their training camp every year. Remember, we talked to Mike Haas, and he escaped the just overbearing heat.
2: That's
1: the 113, 115 heat index in New Orleans. Just dangerous heat down south, went west, and it's like in the low 70s. So that's where this took place. Yeah, I mean, fists were flying, utterly ridiculous. The guy's getting suplexed, which is appropriate from Scott Steiner's kid. So I ask you this. If you had to go to a wrestling move to take on another dude in a fight, what would you go with? My move, I always, my go-to figure four leg lock. Try to escape from that, punk.
0: Yeah, well, I mean, look, if you can get somebody on the ground and then wrap their leg around yours, then yes, figure four leg lock is an absolute bone crusher. I remember I used to, I put my one younger cousin in the figure four leg lock, and he was like, dude, you're going to snap my ankle. Please stop. You're not Bret Hart. Honestly, the German suplex is a good one. If you could get somebody to not break away from a choke slam, I feel like there's not more of like the adrenaline coursing through your veins and what that must feel like to lift somebody up and slam them down. But honestly, I feel like a power bomb. You can't beat a power bomb.
1: Yeah, makes sense.
0: And I feel like you could grab somebody around the waist if you have the strength to lift another grown man up and slam him down. Powerbomb would be my move of choice.
1: Yeah, sleeper hold, an honorable mention, by the way. That's an absolute classic move. Fake as the day is long, but I still believe it works.
0: Yeah, right. And then the guy falls asleep, the old arm raise, one, two. Every single time on that third one, the Hulk Hogan, Hulkamania.
1: Yeah.
0: Oh my God. The fact that like growing up and I was like, yeah, this is real. This is definitely not fake at all.
1: Oh, definitely. No.
0: 310-840-4910. So yeah, look, I mean, I don't know if the NFL is going to step in and hand out punishment. Speaking of Brock Recksteiner, by the way, the son of Scott Steiner, he's already suspended for 6 games for violating the NFL's performance enhancing policy. So, you know, juicing probably, right? I mean, just, you know, taking after his old man. I was talking to Combs, our producer Brandon Combs, in the break, and I was like, well, he's not even gonna make the team. And he's like, no, he's gonna make the team. I was like, he's an undrafted free agent that is already suspended for the first 6 games of the season. He's gonna make the team. So I said to Combs, if he gets off the practice field, the practice squad at any point this year and suits up for a game and is on the 53-man roster at any point, I'll give Combs $10. So Brock Recksteiner has a chance. Brock Recksteiner has a chance to make Brandon Combs $10 richer at any point this season. Do you see any kind of suspensions coming from these altercations, Brad? And do you feel like maybe joint practices will be a thing of the past because so many years we just see these guys just get into fights endlessly?
1: No, they're going to continue. They may not be as popular as they have been here last, few decades running. No, I don't think there's going to be any suspensions that really come of it. Guys just get heated. Guys are frustrated. That frustration and angst has really built up throughout training camp. They can't necessarily take it on their teammates unless you're Steve Smith. Remember the former Carolina Panther and, wide receiver, yep. Great, man. He got in fisticuffs and brawls and throwing haymakers every single training camp with his own teammates. So he was, maybe the exception to the rule of, free-flowing fights between your teammates. But, some of these guys got to take it on other humans and not on the football field where you're going to get penalized in a regular season game. So they chose to do it and join practices. They'll continue.
0: Yeah, I agree. I mean, maybe they won't be as popular. Again, will people follow Dan Campbell, who, we were talking with Tim Twentyman. He's kind of, they've bucked at that trend. They don't like to do that, especially if you feel like you've got enough talent on both sides where your ones can just compete with one another, then sure, there you go. But I don't know. I as much as these coaches always say, oh, we don't want to be, we don't like what, let me know when the first time an NFL coach says, hey, we actually love that these guys are fighting one another. Please let it continue. So even though they'll publicly say they don't want it to happen, I feel like deep down they like that competition.

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1: I was like, welcome back to BetMGM Tonight. I could have made that flow a little bit better. Westwood One Sports, he's Brad Evans, I'm Pat Boyle. Phone number to join the show, 310-840-4910. Let's jump right into some NFL buying or BS here, Brad. With some training camp news. The biggest NFL news, probably another injury. Yet another injury. This one devastating. This is not a groin pull. This is not a hamstring pull. This is not a minor injury. The Houston Texans offense took a big hit today, and that is one of their young receivers, Jaden Higgins, out for the year, almost certainly with a torn ACL in practice today. Jaden Higgins last season in his rookie year, 525 yards and 6 touchdowns. The second round draft pick from Iowa State last year was expected to be an integral piece in this offense behind Nico Collins, leading the rest of that receiver room. And now the Texans are almost certainly going to be without him for the entire year. We know this is a big season for the Texans offense and for CJ Stroud and that offensive line. And now they are one of their top receivers short for most likely the entire 2026 year. This is a big blow, and we'll see if they have any corresponding move to try to make up for it. But rough day for Texans fans.
2: Yeah, definitely. Jaden Higgins, his era was certainly pointing up. A lot of people are projecting a breakout campaign for him, a guy that's a long drink of water, and definitely a prominent red zone threat. So you take him off the table for CJ Stroud on a team that does not have a lot of wide receiver depth. Yes, Nico Collins is going to be their true blue WR1. And last season when Higgins was not on the field, when he was off of it, Nico Collins had a sky-high 29% target share. So it's going to be increased responsibility for him to make some big plays, move the chains. So that's especially a Collins, a guy that could really push for command of the total targets among all NFL wide receivers this season. But who's going to step up in the absence of Higgins? It's going to be Dalton Schultz, a tight end. Certainly can be a bit of a jack of all trades, working underneath and on some of those intermediate routes, which would have belonged to Higgins. A lot of those coming in the red zone. Is it going to be Jalen Noll, who was coming off a hamstring and finger setback that he has been dealing with this training camp? We'll see if he can get healthy and right. Is it going to be Xavier Hutchinson, who had a 0.76 yards per route run mark last season, which was downright atrocious? And they got Tank Dell, who's coming off that gruesome knee injury from a couple of years ago he had in Kansas City, and play it all last year, still working his way back. It's tough times, to say the least, the Houston Texans. I think the guy that stands to benefit in this offense is going to be mandatory Montgomery. It's not because you jackals, I love him. It's because they're going to be ground and pound. It's because they're going to have an elite defense. Pat certainly believes in that. He's going to speak in more hyperbolic terms about that defense probably here in a minute. But Nico Collins, Dave Montgomery are really going to have to take on added responsibility to alleviate some of the pressure of CJ Stroud. And ultimately, either one of those guys' production is going to boil down to can the offensive line just be semi-competent? I'm not sure they can, but we know this defense is going to be shut down, to say the least. Right, Pat?
1: Yeah, well, I think they could be 85 Bears-esque. I really do, Brad. I mean, wow. I think this defense is going to be historically good. I mean, let's just look at what they did last year, right? The Houston Texans, number one defense in yards allowed per game, number two defense in points allowed per game, a boatload of turnovers, the second most in the NFL, third most in the NFL, only behind your Bears and the Jaguars. And not only did they get takeaways, they got sacks. They top five in sacks last year.

0: And, oh, yeah, they basically got better on defense, adding Reed Blankenship to that secondary. And you add that to the pass rush that has Will Anderson, Danielle Hunter, and a secondary that's the best in football, and Derek Stingley, Kamari Lassiter, and Jalen Petrie. Yeah, this defense, I'm saying it by default, I think helps the Texans win the division. But, you know, so this offense has some runway. There might be some bumps and speed bumps in the beginning of the season. C.J. Stroud's the ultimate X factor, though, because if he plays like he did his rookie year, he's going to help the rest of that unit elevate, and they could be a 13 or a 14 freaking win team. And I said it last week, if C.J. Stroud plays like he did his rookie season, with how amazing, historically good I think this defense is going to be, I don't think I can pick the Texans to win the Super Bowl before the season begins, Brad, because I just don't believe in C.J. Stroud that much. But if he proves me wrong, and he's looking like rookie season C.J. Stroud through the first four or five games, I'm going to say whatever Super Bowl prediction I make, screw it. It's off the table because the Texans are going to win the Super Bowl. That is how high their ceiling is, solely because of the defense. And then again, if you get rookie season C.J. Stroud, I know this injury right now to Jaden Higgins is a big one, but I trust in the run game because they had zero last year. They basically didn't have a run game once Joe Mixon went down for the season. And the offensive line, it's tough to be worse than they were last year. So it really is resting. This Texan season is going to rest upon C.J. Stroud's shoulders. Do you think they make a move here, though, Brad? Do they bring in a veteran free agent receiver? Tyreek Hill, still available. Tyler Lockett, still available. A couple of other lesser-known names, but do you see Houston maybe making a move or just kind of rolling with the other guys that they got? Hutchinson, Noel, you know, that Tank Dell is finally back healthy, plus the plethora of tight ends that they have. I don't know if the Texans, you know, stock the cupboard here after the Jaden Higgins torn ACL. I think they kind of roll with who they have.
1: Oh, I think that's exactly what they're going to do. You know, Higgins is a big body receiver. There are really no proven big body receivers available right now on the market. You might say, well, what about DeAndre Hopkins? He's got nothing left in the tank. I think they're going to roll with, you know, Xavier Hutchinson, you know, saw extensive action last season. Can, you know, somewhat get it done a pinch on some of the short to intermediate routes. They're going to pray that Tank Dell can rebound quickly from, again, that gnarly injury he suffered from 2 years ago. I will say this. Houston opens up here. I'm looking at the schedule here real quick. They're at home, Buffalo, week one. Ooh, Godspeed. Ooh, geez. Week two at home against Cincinnati. That's a tough opening act, to say the least. At Indianapolis, the Dallas Cowboys at home. At least those three games are at home. That Cowboys matchup in week four, then at Tennessee in week five. Let's say they start off like, I don't know, 2-3. And just are kind of sleepwalking through the first half of the season. That could be a trade. Team, deadline time where they may invest in a downtrodden franchise trying to unload on a veteran wide receiver in the market for draft picks. So keep abreast of that. If this does not work out for them, I think Houston will be wheeling and dealing by the deadline because that defense, as you mentioned, should be downright spectacular.
0: That is for sure. I would dream if the Giants, dream for the Giants to have a defense like that. Brad, we'll bid you adieu, brother. We got more preseason football tomorrow, baby. Two more games to sink our teeth into. So we'll bid you adieu and we'll talk then, my man.
1: Adios, amigos. I'm off to Vegas. I'll talk to you maybe tomorrow, if not Friday.
0: That's right. Brad is off tomorrow, but he may make an appearance on the show and definitely, hopefully, Friday. Coming up next, the biggest disappointment in baseball this year. I'm Pat Boyle, BetMGM tonight.
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The Seattle Mariners have been the biggest disappointment in all of Major League Baseball this season. They should fire their manager, Dan Wilson, at the end of the year. And honestly, as it pertains to Cal Raleigh, he's been the worst player in baseball this year. And he might be, shout out to my guy Brad, because he said this earlier on our show, he might be the modern day Brady Anderson in terms of, I don't think he's ever going to replicate the 2025 season that he had last year. It's been an utter disaster. The Mariners should pack it in, even though they are still mathematically in the hunt for their division. That's how bad it's been. But there are big-time changes, I think, coming at the end of this season for Seattle. 310-840-4910 is the phone number to join the show. You can call, you can text. 310-840-4910. Does this feel like maybe it's an overreaction to what happened last night to Seattle, their worst blowout loss, and tied the record for the largest shutout in MLB history? A 22-0 pounding against the Milwaukee Brewers? Maybe. Maybe it feels like this is the straw that broke the camel's back. Maybe it feels like this was...

the cherry on top of a bleep Sunday that has been this 2026 Mariners season. Maybe it's because of all the Little League circus mistakes you had last night, guys dropping fly balls, guys dropping routine throws to relays to first base. Maybe it was because Julio Rodriguez, already losing 19-0 in the bottom of the eighth with position players pitching, catches the second out on the warning track and then throws the ball into the stands, allowing the Brewers to tack on two more runs because he thought there were three outs. I mean, you want to talk about kicking your own self while you're down. It was the worst loss in franchise history and what has been a gigantic disappointment of a season following the heels, off the heels of a 2025 year that felt like magic, where Big Dumper hits 60-plus bombs, nearly wins the AL MVP. He shouldn't have, by the way. It should have been Aaron Judge, and that's exactly what happened. And the Mariners come within a win of the World Series. They forced a pivotal Game 7 against the Blue Jays in the ALCS and a heartbreaking loss to end the season. Hand up if you thought that they were going to be this bad this year. Because I didn't. Because as much as the pitching staff also has not been as good as it's as advertised, it's still a top 10 pitching staff in all of baseball. I mean, they are number 10 in terms of ERA and most of the major statistical categories in baseball. The Mariners are, they're a pitching staff worthy of a playoff team. And that's why they are 8 games under .500. And they're not 15 games under .500 or 20 games under .500. And yes, I know the New York Mets exist, and they're also a massive disappointment, but I think the Mariners are even more of a disappointment. Because the AL West is not that good. Because the American League is not that good. Because it is the almost the exact same team as a year ago that went to the ALCS. That was a win away from the World Series. That also has a top 10 pitching staff in baseball. That's why the Mariners are the biggest disappointment. I mean, you want to talk about just how putrid this offense has been. Dead last in runs scored. The team that's right ahead of them is their ALCS counterparts from a year ago, the Toronto Blue Jays. Go figure. What was two of the best offenses in all of baseball last year are the two worst in terms of just pure ability to score runs. Mariners, 30th. The Blue Jays, 29th. And it's not like that's not because they've been unlucky. The Mariners are tied for second to last in batting average, so they just simply can't hit for singles, can't get on base. They are fourth to last in OPS. They don't generate walks. They don't have good at-bats. They don't hit extra base hits. They're in the bottom 10 in strikeouts. They strike out all the time. And it is because of the core of this lineup. It's the reason they've been so bad. It's not, well, surely J-Rod and Cal Raleigh, Rosarena, surely all these guys have been good, right? It's they don't have any depth. It's the button. Nope. Julio Rodriguez is hitting 256. And I got to be honest, and I said it earlier this year,

average numbers and get called a superstar. He is the definition of an average player. Maybe that's a bit harsh because most of his numbers are slightly above average. But, and I know batting average, and you don't got to tell me, right? I know batting average is not what it used to be. But Julio Rodriguez's batting average has now dropped every single season since his rookie year. 284 to 275 to 273 to 267 to 256. His OPS has dropped almost every single season since his rookie year. This year it's 744. His WAR, wins above replacement. How valuable is J-Rod? It was a 6 his rookie year. The lowest before this season was 4.3, and that's pretty good. That is above average. So again, this might sound harsh, but the way that Julio Rodriguez gets talked about, J-Rod gets talked about, you'd think he should be a top 10 player in baseball. He's not even close to that. This year, his WAR is 2.7. And in years past, yeah, the power has been there. He's got over 30 home runs in 2 of his 5 years. He's got over 90 RBIs in 2 of his 5 years. This year, 19 homers, 52 RBIs. For a guy that swings freely, barely takes walks, he's been a massive disappointment. And that doesn't even go to explain how much further, how many universes away Cal Raleigh has been. The big dumper. Many thought should have been the MVP last year when he hit 60 home runs and had 125 RBIs. The everyday switch hitting catcher that played 159 games for a team that went to the ALCS. I said it yesterday and I'll say it again. And yeah, you know, I'm a Yankees fan and I do some work for the Yankees. So maybe this is going to sound biased and maybe it's going to sound unfair and it's going to sound harsh, but it is a fact. Aaron Judge has not played since May and has 53 hits. Cal Raleigh on the season has 52 hits. He's hitting 157 with an OPS of 570. He has a negative WAR. You know how hard that is? You know how bad you have to have a negative WAR to play almost every. And I know Raleigh got hurt earlier in this year, and that definitely affected part of his season. But come on, I mean, the excuses are gone. He's played 92 games. It's not like it's been stop and start and stop and start. He had the injury back in, you know, in the beginning part of the season. Been healthy since. He has a negative WAR for an everyday catcher. Do you know how bad you have to be? He's the worst player in baseball this year. The worst. I don't care what anybody, you can show me another everyday player that has similar statistics. I don't know if you'll find one. And for a guy that's coming off the season he had, the heart of the order with as much expectations as there were for Cal Raleigh, worst player in baseball this year. 13 homers, 44 RBIs. He strikes out more than one out of every 3 at-bats. He has been an utter waste product. How could you predict that, right? How could you predict that he would have such a miserable season? I'm not sure. But I'll tell you this much. I mentioned Brady Anderson, who in 1 year had 50 home runs. Most notably played for the Baltimore Orioles for almost his entire career and was a 3-time All-Star, but also outside of that 50 home run season, never had more than 24 home runs in any other year. The year that he hit the 50 home runs, hit 297, never sniffed that again the rest of his career, or before that year for that matter. Never even had a 900 OPS in any other season of his career. That is pretty much the definition of a, well, again, he was a 3-time All-Star, but I feel like that's a one-hit wonder if I've ever seen it. Now, I know he was in the MVP running. I'm looking back at Brady Anderson's numbers, 1992. He finished in the MVP voting. He was 14th, but for Cal Raleigh,
who has had before.

for last year had a decent career. And I know this is only year six in the big leagues, right? It's not like year 12 or year 13. But Cal Raleigh had three years in a row hitting more than 27 or hitting 27 or more home runs. Like, the power had always been there. But he was a low 200 hitter with an OPS in the mid 750s, in the mid 700s. Like, again, pretty average. He just had a lot of pop. Good power hitter. And then he had the season of a lifetime. You'll never see that again from Cal Raleigh. That's why I said modern day Brady Anderson. And is he ever going to have a season as worse as this one? Probably not. It's pretty hard to do, nearly impossible. But like, I hate to pile on top here. Like, for anybody having hope in 2027, Big Dumper's going to be back. He's got to be back. I don't think so. I mean, could he hit 25, 30 home runs for the next two, three seasons? Sure. But probably going to be a low 200s hitter that has an average OPS, if not below average. So I think Mariners are going to have some big questions on their hands this offseason. And I think when you have a year like this, and at the expense of me sparking the Mariners to life after they lose 22-0 last night, and I had this segment planned to talk about the entire day. Lo and behold, they did score 7 runs in the first 2 innings tonight against the Brewers. It was 7-0. It's now 7-2 in the bottom of the 4th. So I guess, hey, they've showed some spine tonight in Milwaukee. The rate game's under 500. And at the expense, again, me willing them to life and giving them a chance to fight in the AL West, because they are only 4 games out despite being 8 games under 500, because the Astros are at the top of the division with a 500 record. And in the American League wild card, they're only 3 games out. One little hot streak is all it takes. Now, again, highly unlikely, because they play the Cubs coming up this weekend. They play the Phillies next week. The Blue Jays on the road after that. The Red Sox on the road after that. And you count the 2 games tonight and tomorrow with Milwaukee. That is 5 series. 4 of them are essentially locks for the playoffs, and the Blue Jays are back in the mix in the wild card race. Now, their schedule in September is pretty damn easy. They play the A's 7 times. They play the Angels. They play the Rockies. They play the Angels for 4 games to finish off the year. That is the bottom of the barrel. I mean, if there's time for a miracle, you better just hold on and play at least 500 ball till September and give yourself a chance. But a loss last night doesn't happen out of nowhere. That's a season long of frustration and inconsistency and a failure to meet expectations, all wrapped up into one. And oh, so what, Pat? So Julio Rodriguez made one mistake. He made one mistake in a game that was already over. No. No, there have been plenty of mental lapses this year. And I know that they've had an accumulation of injuries, but come on. Talk to 29 other baseball teams in Major League Baseball and ask them if they've suffered some injuries. I promise you, you probably won't find more than 2 teams that haven't complained about the amount of injuries they've had to their roster this year. This is a historically bad offense. And I know they've tried to shake things up. They fired their assistant hitting coach, Bobby Magallanes, back on a couple weeks ago. Hasn't worked. From what I've seen, you know, several reports throughout the Mariners trying to adjust their approach at the plate, looking to be more of a singles team. Oh, Mariners looking to just be more of a power. Like, make up your mind. Make up your mind. And Jerry DePoto in the front office, by the way, I think that it's tough. If you're looking for a solution, it's tough to fire him when he put together a roster that did go to the ALCS a year ago and was one win away from the World Series. I think you kind of buy yourself at least 2 years of safety after that. But I'll tell you what's going to happen. If the Mariners don't find a miracle in September, they're going to fire their manager, Dan Wilson.
guy that took over for Scott Service at the end.

0: the 2024, finish the year strong. Last year, they win the division. Again, one win away from the World Series. It might be unfair, but you cannot afford to have this brutal of a season and nobody's head to roll other than the assistant hitting coach. So barring a September miracle, which, again, baseball is crazy. In the words of the late, great John Sterling, that's baseball, Susan. You can't predict baseball. With a weak schedule like that in September, maybe there's a 1% chance the Mariners find themselves a miracle and win that AL West or sneak in as a wild card team because they play one of the easiest schedules in all of baseball in the final month. But what gives you confidence that this offense is going to, it's the worst offense in baseball. And all of their stars, I mean, the best of the bunch has been a Rosarena. And even he has a barely above average OPS. His power numbers are down. He doesn't even have 60 RBIs. What gives you confidence that this offense is going to wake up, even against bad pitching? So the Mariners are probably going to be looking for their third manager in the last 5 years. Or third manager in the last 4 years, I guess if you include the last year of Scott Servais, when this season ends. And that's going to be the big change that they need to make. And I don't know who the next manager of the Mariners is going to be. But again, I know, trust me, as somebody that has spent the first several years of my career in the New York City market, I know how much of a catastrophe this year has been for the New York Mets. 12 games under 500 with that payroll and that talent on paper. I think the Mariners have effectively said, hold my beer. We're the biggest disappointment in baseball in 2026. 310-840-4910. 310-840-4910. For any of my Mariners fans out there, I'm sure that you probably want to punch me in the face because you know you've been watching all year. For any baseball fans out there, you've seen it as well. Do you give the Mariners any chance to pull off a miracle? And would you fire Dan Wilson if this team doesn't make the playoffs at the end of the season? 310-840-4910. Get your calls, we get your texts. And when we come back, another tough day at the office for Paul Skenes. What is Pittsburgh waiting for? We'll explain when we come back. Plus, we'll get you a scoreboard update here on a busy Wednesday night. Another big night of division races and teams with playoff implications and some big results to get to. 310-840-4910. I'm Pat Boyle. 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
1: 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Arizona has been lighting up defenses this preseason. Could Rookie of the Year favorite Jeremiah Love and the Cards make the NFL's best division even tougher? 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

phone number to join the show, 310-840-4910. Maybe that was not the best time for me to let the song play without me talking. But either way, that was pretty good. Phone number to join the show, 310-840-4910. You can also hit me up on Twitter, at PatBoyle44. Talking a lot of baseball here this hour. Why I think the Mariners are the biggest disappointment of the entire 2026 season. Cal Raleigh, big dumper, one of the worst players in baseball, if not the worst. Honestly, one of the worst seasons in the history of Major League Baseball for a guy that hit 60 bombs last year. I mean, my God. And he said,

And look, I mean, and, you know, Cal Raleigh's getting paid a ton of money. So, you know, he got a contract extension before last year, 6 years, $105 million. So, I mean, the guy's making almost, you know, $20 million a year. I think he can handle me saying how bad he's been. He knows it. He said it. He goes, quote, "I'm awful. I've been awful." There is no defense. None. So I think they're going to fire their manager, Dan Wilson, barring a miracle run in September. Although, again, they do have arguably like the easiest schedule in all of baseball in September. So the way this season has gone, I tried to kill the Phillies. Look at where they're at. I killed the Red Sox when they fired Alex Cora. Look at where they're at. Third time's the charm. Let's get you a quick scoreboard update before we talk about another rough day at the office for Paul Skenes. Yankees and the O's. In a game that's got playoff implications, not only in the AL East, but in that AL wildcard race. It's been a back-and-forth affair. Yankees led early 3-1. Orioles came back and tied it. And then in the eighth, infield single from George Lombard, the new young shortstop of the future for the Yankees. And then a wild pitch. Not great fundamentals from the O's and some good puck luck, if you will. I know that's a hockey term, but I'll call it here in baseball. Some puck luck for the Yankees has them up 5-3. In the bottom of the eighth. Let's get a quick update. The Mariners, by the way, I mentioned it last segment, they are beating the Brewers 7-2. So I guess a nice job of getting off the mat after they got pummeled yesterday 22-0. And in a corresponding game, the Astros are trailing the Angels 2-1. So honestly, that deficit in the AL West could be down to 3 if the Mariners hold on and win and the Astros lose. They are currently losing 2-1 to the Angels again in the bottom of the fourth. Yordan Alvarez, not only on MVP watch, but Triple Crown watch, 0-for-1 so far tonight for H-Town. Meanwhile, let's see if Shohei Ohtani's got any more fireworks planned tonight at Coors Field. It's 1-0 Dodgers in the bottom of the third. Shohei 0-for-2 with a couple of groundouts so far against Kyle Freeland. And we had some final scores earlier. Rays did hold on to beat the Blue Jays 7-6, so that doesn't help out the Yankees in the AL East, and it buries the Blue Jays a little bit further in that AL wildcard race. And then, selfishly, I just want to see what is going on in the A's and Royals game. Those teams are dead and buried in terms of their playoff chances. But I did take Bobby Witt Jr. for Let's Go Streaking, and I'm looking to get to 7 in a row. Bobby Witt Jr. 0-for-3, but he's at the dish right now. And so this maybe would get another crack at it in the bottom of the ninth with the Royals down by 3 runs. The Royals would have to get at least a guy on base the rest of the game. So hopefully Bobby Witt Jr. can come through with a hit. And I know my guy Monty

and 35 games to go for everybody across the major league circuit. Tough day at the office again for Paul Skeens. We touched on it earlier in the show, but I think it bears repeating. You know, we talk about brutal seasons. I mean, Cal Raleigh is having one of the worst seasons you could possibly imagine. Paul Skeens not quite there, but I just don't know anybody that would have predicted this happening. Touched on it in depth last week after he got pulled from a game against the Marlins after just 5 innings and only 65 pitches, a game that he'd only given up 1 earned run. And the fastball velocity, it's strikingly down, which is kind of consistent with the trend from last year, where the fastball velo started to dip. But he still won the Cy Young Award. That's how dominant Paul Skeens was. This year, the fastball velo is down even more. He's averaging barely 96 miles an hour on his fastball this season after averaging in his rookie season over 98 and hitting triple digits routinely. Paul Skeens is he's struggling to hit 97 now on the gun. The Pirates gave him an extra 3 days of rest after that last start last week against the Marlins, and they're basically admitting he's fatigued. There is no injury. His ERA is up 2 full points from last year. The strikeout numbers are down. The walks are up. Again, you take away the name, and you're telling me a pitcher has a 3.95 ERA, and they're in the top 10 in baseball in strikeouts, and 30 teams would say, yeah, sure, we'll take that guy as our number 2 or our number 3. Well, this is the reigning Cy Young Award winner. Along with Tarek Skubal, has been the best pitcher on the planet for the last 2 seasons. And so today, with 7 days of rest, at home, against the Detroit Tigers, Paul Skeens didn't make it out of the 5th inning. 4 1/3, 4 hits, 3 earned runs, 4 walks, 5 strikeouts. The fastball was, again, averaging 96 in the mid-96 miles an hour zone. The command, not great. The ERA now rises to 3.95. And I said it last week, and the fact that the Pirates won this game, by the way, 4-3. They came back, walked it off in the bottom of the 9th after Flores Jr. hit a home run, and then Brandon Lau walked it off. Rafael Flores Jr., by the way, had 2 home runs in this game. So all in all, pretty good day for Pirates fans. But like you see in your rearview mirror, or you see right in, you know, in the front of the road in front of you, what is happening, what is transpiring this year with Paul Skeens, and it's tough to ignore. So Pirates fans sleeping happy tonight, but they're going to wake up tomorrow and they're going to be like, wait a minute, Paul Skeens, yeah, I didn't make it out of the 5th inning again? And hey, they're in a tough dilemma. They really are. Because maybe you think, if you're an optimist, the optimist of all optimists, you think Paul Skeens could figure it out. Even if the velocity doesn't rise the rest of this year, you think, well, the stuff is just too good. It's just too good. He's going, I mean, yeah, it's been a season long of struggle. But, come on. Come on. Sooner or later, he's going to have to deliver a 7-inning, 1-run, 13-strikeout performance. It's coming, right? I don't think it is. And you can kind of hang on to the glimmer of hope that the Pirates have for the rest of this season. They're 5.5 games back of that final wild card spot, 63-66. They do have 4 teams they would have to jump over to get there. You know, their schedule not as kind as what the Seattle Mariners is. They start a 3-game set with the Dodgers this weekend, then go to San Diego after that. Softens a bit. The 3 series following that is against the Cardinals, Giants, and the Angels, but then they play the White Sox, the Cubs, and the Brewers to kick off the second week of September. So you can hang on to that glimmer of hope that the Pirates can be a playoff team, but if that is the only thing keeping the Pittsburgh Pirates from shutting down Paul Skeens for the year, give up hope before you cause further damage. Before you cause an injury that keeps him out of the entire 2027 season. Before he hurts himself. Before you have to hear.

those two words in the late, great pitcher that just passed away earlier this week, Tommy John. Because to me, the fact that he has been this mortal and the fastball velo has been down this much and he has just looked physically exhausted for this long of the season, I think you're lucky that Paul Skenes hasn't gotten hurt yet. That he hasn't needed an IL stint. That feels like it's coming if the Pirates continue to throw him out there. And I know they gave him an extra 3 days of rest. What good did it do? Nothing. You've exhausted all options to try to figure out in season how to fix Paul Skenes. You're out of options. You're out of cards to play. And so I know, again, there is the ultimate mystery as to what the 2027 baseball season looks like next year. Lockout. How many games do we miss? Do we have a season? Do we have baseball? That is no reason. Even if you think worst case scenario, there ain't going to be a baseball season next year. There is no reason. There is no excuse as to why you would potentially risk the health, long-term health of your ace. And again, what a potential lockout could bring, salary cap, salary floor, maybe makes it cheaper to pay Paul Skenes a big fat contract. Because if there's a salary cap or a salary floor, you have to pay them, right? If you're the Pirates, you got to increase your payroll, but there's only so much you can spend. Instead of giving them a $500 million contract, maybe it's a $300 million contract, which is probably like what the top of the market for a starting pitcher would look like, depending on the years. But on a per year value, where Paul Skenes, you can make the argument before this year, he's worth $50 million a year. With a salary cap and or a salary floor, okay, like a top of the market, just how the quarterback market is defined in the NFL, starting pitching market would be defined in Major League Baseball. And if a salary cap is of $300 million or less, well, even the best starting pitchers, just like the best quarterbacks are making $60 million right now, the best starting pitchers, they're only going to make so much, no matter how good you are. And I would be, this sounds really devious, and I'm not suggesting this, but if Paul Skenes continues to pitch this year and the velo doesn't change and the ERA doesn't get better, very deep in the mind of Ben Cherington, the GM of the Pirates, is he maybe thinking to himself, hey, well, at least that makes a long-term contract extension a little bit more favorable for us if we are going to pay Paul Skenes, because he's kind of hurting that contract value. I wouldn't suggest the Pirates would keep running him out there solely for that, or part of the reason because of that. But it's not making a whole lot of sense to keep throwing him out there for the rest of this year, other than this false hope that you could be a playoff team. He's done. He's gassed. Try again in 2027. He doesn't have the answers either, Paul Skenes. Whether it's mechanically, whether it's a physical body issue. I know, again, some people were body shaming Paul Skenes for his day on the beach with Livy Dunn. And we've seen pitchers like Bartolo Colon in the history of this game. Come on. You're telling me Paul Skenes, the fact that he's got a little bit of a gut, a little bit of a dad bod, that's the reason why he can't throw 99 miles an hour anymore. Get real. Guy's 6'6", 260 pounds. That mass alone, that's plenty enough to throw 99, 100 miles an hour. But he doesn't have the answers. He's just flat out exhausted. Maybe his in-season regimen needs to get better. His in-season workout program, I don't know what it is. There's a ton of, they got to lift up the hood this offseason, the Pittsburgh Pirates, and they got to take a long, hard look at how to keep Paul Skenes healthy, how to keep him fresh throughout the season. 310-840-4910, but they should start by shutting him down for the rest of the year. Today should be the last start he makes, because you tried extra rest and it didn't work.

0: Velo didn't get better. The command worsened. The stuff wasn't good. And he didn't make it out of the fifth inning. And you're basically not letting him throw more than 85 pitches. So just shut him down. 310-840-4910. We'll take a short break. When we come back, we'll get you a baseball scoreboard update. And we've got a three-team trade in the NBA that is definitely worth mentioning. So we'll bring you the details on it and what it means when we come back. I'm Pat Boyle. You can also hit me up on Twitter at PatBoyle44. 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

beat. First thing you always think of when I hear this song. Welcome on back. BetMGM tonight. Westwood One Sports. I'm Pat Boyle. Hit me up on Twitter at PatBoyle44. We got hot or cold coming up at the top of the hour, and Combs was off on Monday and Tuesday, so I know he's got a lot to say. We might even have Beef with Boyle make a return. There's a piece of hair just flew. I don't know if it flew off my face or my head. I don't have a whole lot of hair on my face. That must have come from my head. Hopefully it was a gray hair, because I'm starting to get them by the boatload. Not a fan. Although I do like the salt and peppered look. And that's, I mean, look, that's my defense mechanism now, no matter what. I was at a birthday party over the weekend for one of my friends that I grew up with. And he just turned 30. He's got a kid and he just bought a house. Good for him. He's got his life more together than I do. Although I am living with my girlfriend. And I'm not going to say it. I'm not going to say it. I'm starting to put a couple bucks away for, you know, a little something. A little something. Thank you, Lee. Either way, so I was at a friend's birthday party over the weekend, and I see his dad. I haven't seen his dad in probably 10 years. And the first thing this guy says to me, I know he's busting balls, right? And so don't get me wrong. I took it with a grain of salt, and I'm mostly kidding about the interaction. But he goes, oh, Pat, got some gray hairs coming in. I was like, I haven't seen you in like 10 years, man. That's the first thing you say to me, you jackass. I was like, oh, look at you. I was like, yeah, I'm learning from the best. Because he's like full, you know, he's got like a full head of white hair now, probably like in his mid-60s. So that was funny. And my girlfriend, you know, Corinne, she was there. She saved the day for me. She goes, don't worry. I like the salt and peppered look. It's very esteemed. And I was like, yeah. Like, thanks, babe. Thank you. But that has become the default defense mechanism for anybody that, you know, you got some gray hairs coming in. And for us dudes, I feel like it's always right here on the sides. That's the first spot you get it. But whether you like it or not, I mean, it's just, hey, well, salt and pepper, it's mature. You know, I look experienced. I look like a grizzled vet now. I look like I know what I'm talking about. When we post my takes on YouTube or on Instagram or on Twitter, you know, if somebody thinks I'm a moron or a jackass now, at least they can't say, who is this young kid? Who is this freaking 20-year-old Zoomer? Doesn't know what he's talking about. At least they just say, look at this jackass. What does this guy know? Because the gray hair, again, the little salt and pepper look, it's esteemed. It's a nice veteran look. So I'm rocking it. I thought about getting the Just for Men. I don't think I could do it. Combs says, what's the salt and pepper look called for us with red hair? Monty said, salt and paprika. That's good. Salt and paprika. Perfect. That's incredible. And look, full disclosure, I have dyed my hair before. I'm going to admit it. I'm not ashamed. I'll admit it. I've done it. I first started to get gray hair probably, I don't know, 2 years ago, 3 years ago. Not as prevalent as it is now, but the first sight of it, I was like, oh God, I got to get rid of this. I can't look old. Right? I'm sure you've been there if you're listening along. If you're a little bit older or if you're around the same age, you either started getting gray hair or you're starting to get the gray hair. I mean, those commercials, man, they make it look so easy. Tom Brady makes it look so rewarding. And after that, then it's, you know, let's get some Botox, right? Dude, Botox, that's in. That's cool. Tom Brady's cool. Tom Brady's worth $1 billion. Make him, you know, look like a plastic doll. Because that's what chicks want. But no, so I did dye my hair like twice. Like 2 years ago. And I think the first time I did it, I got the wrong color. And it did not look great. Not that it looked bad, but I think it was pretty noticeable. To the one point, like one day, you know, it was like out in the daylight with the sun. And my one friend, he was like, what's up with your hair? I was like, nothing. Nothing at all. See you tomorrow in class, Ms. Vaughn. And he goes, you dye your hair? I was like,

0: Yeah. He goes, maybe match the color of the rest of your head next time. I said, all right, that's fair. That's probably fair. So ever since I tried it one more time and, you know, did match the color of the head, but I don't know. It's just, it's too much upkeep. I'm like, what am I going to get somebody? I mean, I guess I can get my girlfriend to do it for me, but she doesn't want to do it. And I'm like, be honest. Stop. Just don't say that if you don't mean it. She goes, honestly, I like the salt and pepper look. It's a good look on you. I don't want you looking like you're 25. I don't want you looking like that. Salt and pepper's hot. Just like for the girls and the women out there that think the dad bods are hot. Maybe Livy Dunn thinks Paul Skeen's dad bod is hot. For the girls that like the salt and pepper, it's less work I got to do. It's, what is, was it $20, $30 for a thing adjust for men? It's probably more than that now. And inflation. And unless she was going to do it for me, what am I going to do it myself? Come on, that's too much. I don't have the time for that. Ain't nobody got time for that. So I don't want it to get too gray, but it's just enough on the sides. It hasn't really affected the top yet. I'll rock with it. And no offense to anybody out there that is rocking their Mr. Clean, but I'd rather be gray than bald. Although, you can pull off being bald. That's like a power move. That's your weapon. That becomes your ultimate weapon. It's like, wow, I lost my hair. Turns out I actually look better. Right? Imagine like the first guy that went bald. And they're like, what is happening to my hair? And I mean, I don't know what the earliest time. I'm just thinking about like the 1800s. Guys going bald. I can't imagine that was like a cool thing, right? I mean, for a lot of people, it's pretty embarrassing when you start to lose your hair. But imagine the first guy that like lost his hair and went bald and looked phenomenal. And he's like, hey, well, I don't have to get haircuts anymore. And I look better. I look tougher. I actually look intimidating. But again, I'd rather be gray than bald. I don't know what I would look like bald. I've picked my hair before when I was young, and I probably not a good look. Not a good look. Combs says Brad catching strays. Yeah, Brad is catching strays. I wasn't actually thinking of Brad in person. I don't know what Brad looks like with hair, so I can't compare it, but I'd rather be gray than bald. 310-840-4910. All right, we'll get you that three-team NBA trade coming up next, I promise. And we'll also do hot or cold when we return. We'll open up the phone lines for you. Anything you want to get in on the lines about, 310-840-4910. I'm Pat Boyle. 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
5: 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It appears by its own numbers, the U.S. government seems insolvent. 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

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Talked a lot about Mark Walter and the messy-looking details regarding his Dodgers ownership as he sold the Lakers just a year after owning them and is now reportedly looking to sell his shares in Chelsea in the Premier League, looking to potentially get out of the Dodgers and Lakers TV

0: deals for a lump sum cash. And he's currently under federal investigation by the Southern District of New York and the SEC for potential fraud. Yikes. What does this mean for the future of the Dodgers? Well, I mean, it's, you know, in the realities that exist in this, on this planet, in this world that we live in, there is a reality where he has to sell the Dodgers or is forced to sell the Dodgers because of legal trouble. So we were giving you all the easy to digest details around what's going on. And if the worst case scenario does come to fruition, what happens to the Dodgers and what happens to Shohei Ohtani, who, you know, just so happens to have a clause in his contract that he can opt out if Mark Walter sells the team. So where could Shohei Ohtani potentially end up if he decides, well, yeah, that's $68 million a year that they owed me. You're telling me I might not be getting that? I'm out. Peace. Sayonara. So any of your calls, your questions on that, 310-840-4910. We deep dived into the NFC North. Talked to Tim Twentyman, who covers the Lions for Lions.com. Gave you a bunch of baseball updates. Talked about the Cowboys and the Saints brawling at practice with Brock Recksteiner, the son of WWF / WWE / ECW legend Scott Steiner, German suplexing a Cowboys player at practice yesterday. Paul Skeens, another rough day at the office, the Mariners being the biggest disappointment in all of baseball this year, and so much more. So again, 310-840-4910. We're going to kick off the final hour with Hot or Cold in just a bit, but whenever he's got it, I'd like to take it. That didn't sound right. Whenever he's got it, I'd like to hear it. And that is Beef with Boyle. Mm. And after 2 days on vacation, I know he's got a lot to say. Producer Brandon Combs back in the mix. Combs, what do you have beef with me for today?
1: Oh, when I have it, you're going to take it. And listen.
0: Please don't say that.
1: I have some beef with Boyle right now. And look, I've listened to a lot of stuff from you over, you know, the course of the last, what, 8 months now, almost 9 months, and mm-hmm. really kind of a little bit over a year. So, you know, we did do the summer show last summer.
0: That's right.
1: But it almost seems like you're the troll of trolls when it comes to teams that I like. And it's like, it comes to a point where sometimes I'm like, man, does he really, like, truly believe some of the things that are coming out of his mouth? Or is he just saying this just to really irk me?
0: Time out. Because I literally in March predicted that the Cubs are going to make it to the World Series. So I just want to remind you, I'm predicting your favorite baseball team and arguably your favorite team of all your sports is going to make the World Series. So I just want to remind you that.
1: I'll give you that. You did that one thing. You did that one thing, you know, kind of self-deprecating, but you did that one thing. I get it. I don't understand, one, your love affair with Jordan Love and why you think a guy who's never even gotten one MVP vote in his career and whose numbers have gone down in the last 3 years, year after year after year, passing wise, why you think he's going to win an MVP. And at the same time, I heard come out of your mouth today that you believe that the Bears are going to win under 9.5 games this year. Like, I don't know. I don't understand the things that you say sometimes, because you like to come at me about Caleb Williams. And the first thing you always say about Caleb, oh my God, his completion percentage last year, 58% completion percentage, blah, blah, blah, blah, blah. So I went and did some digging. And I got a question for you. Jordan Love, who you believe is going to win the MVP, do you know what his completion percentage was in the fourth quarter last year when games were within 7 points?
0: Okay, so that's oddly specific. Well, it's not oddly specific. It's specific. So in the fourth quarter of games that are one possession games, I'm going to go ahead and guess, by the fact that you're asking me, that it's probably under 60%, although I would have guessed it was over 60%, if not 65.
1: 58.4%. In the fourth quarter in his career, his completion percentage, 58.6%. But this is the guy that you think is going to win the NFL MVP over guys like Patrick Mahomes, over guys like Josh Allen and Joe Burrow and all of these other quarterbacks that, because this is a quarterback award, let's not, you know, we're not going to pretend like it's not. The MVP is a quarterback award.
2: Mm-hmm.
1: And you think that Jordan Love is going to beat all of those guys playing the way that he plays when the game is on the line. And this is also why his head coach doesn't trust him, which I've told you time and time again. And then you get on the Bears side of things and you look at the Bears schedule and you see what the Bears have done under Ben Johnson. And you saw the growth within Caleb Williams throughout the entire season last season. By the way, beat Jordan Love in a playoff game as well. Knocked him out of the playoffs.
0: In a game where Jordan Love threw for 350 yards and four touchdowns and no interceptions. But yes, go ahead.
1: Who won the game?
0: I know who won the game. But don't act like Jordan Love played poorly.
1: That matters. It's all that matters is who won the game.
0: It's not all that matters.
1: He sent Jordan Love home. That's all I said. He sent Jordan Love home. The Bears sent Jordan Love home, did they not? And now you're like, oh, the Bears are going to win less than 9.5. You're out of your mind. You are out of your ever-loving mind. You're right about one thing. There's a team in that division that's going to win less than 9.5 games. And it's the team that your beloved quarterback, who you think is going to win the MVP, that's the team that's going to win under 9.5 games. That's my beef with Boyle.
0: Okay. Let me just remind you of a couple of things. Most importantly, going into the game, where the Bears delivered a cheap shot on Jordan Love and concussed him and knocked him out of the game. Jordan Love went into that game third in the MVP odds in the National Football League, behind only Matthew Stafford and Drake May. That late into the season, Jordan Love, who you think is average, who you want to bring up his completion percentage in the fourth quarter, Jordan Love was third. I remember it distinctly because I remember talking about it on our show, because our show essentially started right around that time, like the week after that game. Third in the MVP odds. I'm not saying he was going to win it, but he would have been a finalist if not for that concussion that then cost him the final two games of the regular season.
1: He's never gotten a vote in his career. Not one.
0: I'm letting you know. He was going to be a finalist if not for that concussion. Jordan Love had a mediocre offensive line at best last year. And by basically like every offensive line metric, they were in the bottom half of football. He's also had a receiving core that has never been able to stay healthy. And his tight end, who was having an all-pro caliber season in Tucker Kraft, tore his ACL in week 7 of the season. So you tell me how many quarterbacks would have been successful losing that many weapons with a subpar offensive line. And you think Matt LaFleur doesn't trust Jordan Love. Maybe that's true, but I think Matt LaFleur is holding Jordan Love back because he is so obsessed with having a 50-50 balanced offense. And it's the reason they lost to the Bears, because Jordan Love was destroying the Bears defense and Matt LaFleur, we have to run the football every first down. Oh, we only got 2 yards. Oh, man, that's not good. Oh, we got a first down because Jordan Love made another awesome third down throw. All right, let's run the football again on first down.
1: Did you just hear what you just did?
0: You just
1: gave every excuse for every reason why you don't like Justin Herbert. You did the same thing for Jordan Love. Just saying. Just throwing it out there.
0: And it's not that I don't like Justin Herbert, because I used to be a big Justin Herbert fan. I used to think he was going to win MVPs. Now I've moved on to Jordan Love. Jordan Love is now my guy.
1: You picked some winners, let me tell you.
0: Look, I think I pick quarterbacks that have all the potential and all the talent. I know there's a lot of people that can't quit Justin Herbert. My one friend, Pete Kennedy, he loves Justin Herbert. He thinks he's going to win the MVP this year. I know some friends that think the Chargers are going to win 13 games.
1: You remind me of my wife's girlfriend who just loves jerks and is still getting her heart broken at 40.
0: Yeah. Monty said Pat has a quarterback evaluation problem. I don't think I do. I think I identify the quarterbacks that have the best tools and the best weapons. Maybe I should be on the Chargers.

0: train this year. Maybe I should be. Because I got off the Justin Herbert train about a year and a half ago when I saw his meltdown of a performance in the postseason against Houston. I said, I won't be fooled again, not by Justin Herbert. And thank God I didn't.
1: Instead, I'll be fooled by Jordan Love.
0: And instead, I'll be... how can you be fooled when the guy throws for 350 and four touchdowns in a playoff game? Not his fault they lost.
1: Pat, his passing numbers have decreased each of the last three seasons, though.
0: Combs, look at the injuries around him. I mean, I'm not just saying that. Now look, they've had a really good, not even really good. They've had a average, if not slightly above average, run game with Josh Jacobs, who's a solid running back. And we'll see maybe if Josh Jacobs gets suspended for 4 to 6 to 8 games this year and the Packers have to throw the ball more, maybe that honestly works in my favor. Maybe that makes Jordan Love becoming an MVP candidate that much more doable. Because they're going to have to be forced to throw the football a ton because their running game is going to be mid at best. Yeah, so you want to point out, and look, I know you're, and I'm not saying that the injuries aren't his fault or that they should be excuses as to why his numbers have looked pedestrian the last 2 years, but Jordan Love got hurt in week 1 in 2024 against the Eagles and missed 2 games, and then he got hurt with that concussion last year against the Bears and missed the final 2 games. So it's like, you know, again, I know you're saying, he couldn't even get 3,500 yards. Couldn't even sniff more than 25 touchdowns. If he played a full 17-game season.
1: He's only done it once in his career, Pat.
0: Yeah, his first year as a starter. He threw for over 4,100 yards. Caleb Williams has never done that. And he threw for 32 touchdowns. And then he boat raced the Cowboys in the postseason and had a great first half against the Niners. How did the second half go? Not great. But great first half against the Niners in that playoff game. Like, I know you're a Bears fan, and I'm a Giants fan. So it's like I'm not a Packers fan or a Bears hater. This is just the opinion that this is the side of the aisle that I happen to fall on. I think Jordan Love's going to be an MVP. I think the Packers are going to be great, and I think the Bears are going to take a step back. I'm sorry that collides with
1: don't do that.
0: Your deepest fandoms.
1: I know you're a Bears fan. Don't diminish the argument because I'm a Bears fan. Because I'm
0: but also that's what you think. That's why you think I.
1: No, I'm ahead. The first person to tell people Aaron Rodgers is a top three quarterback of all time. I can't stand Aaron Rodgers. I can't stand the Packers. But I'll be honest, when a team is good, same way that I'm on it. As much as I hate the Milwaukee Brewers, we talk about me loving the Cubs so much, and you're right. And I hate the Milwaukee Brewers. But I'm sitting there and I'm honest about how, look, this the way that this franchise is built and the way they keep winning games is astonishing. I'm honest when it comes to other teams. I'm honest when it comes to my teams. And I'm honest when it comes to quarterback evaluating. And when I look at Jordan Love and I see the things that Jordan Love does, sure, does he put up some numbers? Absolutely, 110%. He doesn't turn the ball over a ton. But when he does turn the ball over, it's usually in critical situations. With really dumb decision making. And in the fourth quarter, he is not good. When the game is on the line, he is not good. And he's never been good. And that's what I see from Jordan Love. The throws off the back foot, the stupid interceptions. Those are the things that drive me nuts about Jordan Love. And that is the prime reason why Jordan Love is never, and I will stand on this hill, never going to win an MVP. You're out of your mind. You're going to die on this hill, and it's fine because that's your take, and you think Jordan Love's going to win an MVP, but you're wrong. He's not. He's never been that guy. He's never going to be that guy, and this isn't because I dislike the Packers, because of course I dislike the Packers. I'm a Bears fan. But they had 30 straight years of otherworldly quarterback play. Jordan Love is not that. He's just not, and he's never been that, and that's why they run the ball in critical situations. That's why his head coach, who's a very smart head coach, by the way, probably one of the better head coaches in the NFL, does not trust his quarterback to not make the critical mistake in critical situations because he does it time and time again.
0: Combs, who's the reason that the... Who's the reason the Packers lost that game? It took an incredible comeback by the Bears. Who's the reason the Packers lost?
1: In the playoffs?
0: Yes.

0: Caleb Williams is the reason they lost.
1: No, no, no. Matt LaFleur is the reason they lost.
0: No, Caleb Williams is the reason they lost. Caleb Williams made plays when he needed to make plays. Ben Johnson outcoached Matt LaFleur in that game. Yeah, absolutely. 110%. But Caleb Williams is the reason why the Packers lost that game, whether you want to admit it or not.
1: You don't give up 25 points in the fourth quarter and your head coach is not to blame. I'm sorry.
0: Pat, you're in the playoffs. And now, if you want to tell me that you know, giving up 25 points in the fourth quarter and is to put on the head coach, that's fine. I'm going to put it on the players. I'm going to put it on because the head coach is getting you prepared throughout the week. The head coach is doing, and sure, to a certain extent, play calling and all that stuff, you want to put that on the head coach? Sure. I'm not putting that on the head coach. I'm putting that on the players. Make plays. And not only that, you're Jordan Love. It's not like the Bears score. It's not like you're playing backyard rules where it's, hey, if we score, we get ball back. That's not what happens. The Packers get an opportunity. Packers get the ball back. Sustain a drive. If you're Jordan Love and you're so damn good, sustain a drive. Get a couple of first downs. Run the clock.
1: Well, they did. They scored a touchdown to go up by 11. Bears answered, got it 27-24. Packers get to the red zone, and after throwing the football had worked all drive long, they get to first and 10 inside the red zone. Matt LaFleur couldn't wait to run the football. They get nothing, then they take a shot to the end zone, which I thought was stupid, and you could blame that on Jordan Love or on Matt LaFleur, but I mean, at that point, I would throw a screen or throw something short to keep the clock running and also just to mix it up and throw the football. And then they take a delay of game as an offense on third down, and then they missed the field goal. It was a chip shot field goal, which then opened the door for the Bears touchdown to go ahead. And then the Packers get down to the red zone again, and on the final play, you have bad memory because you thought it was Jordan Love's problem when it wasn't, that final play that they lose on. And so they got to the red zone three straight possessions and scored 7 points. That was it.
0: I can name you 7 quarterbacks in the league right now that don't lose that football game. Well, with Matt LaFleur as the head coach.
1: With Matt LaFleur as the head coach, 7 quarterbacks?
0: Yeah.
1: I don't think so.
0: Okay. Josh Allen doesn't lose that game. Patrick Mahomes doesn't lose that game. I mean, there are players that make plays when it's crunch time. Jordan Love just doesn't do that. And that is my biggest problem with Jordan Love. I think the kid's got talent. I think the kid's got arm strength. I just don't think he has the mental makeup when the game is on the line, when it comes to crunch time. I don't think he is capable of making that play. And I've never thought that about him. I think he puts up stats. I think he puts up numbers. That's all that he is.
1: And it's funny that you mention that. Because Jordan Love had 5 fourth quarter comebacks / game-winning drives last season alone. Including, you know, you would think you would remember this one when the Packers played the Bears the first time in December.
0: Yep.
1: Mm-hmm. And Jordan Love led a game-winning drive. I would think maybe that one would stick with you a little bit more than anything else.
0: He's got plenty of fourth quarter comebacks. But what you fail to look at is the overall body of work. 63 for 108 in pass attempts. 6.6 yards per attempt in the fourth quarter.
1: How many of those are throwaways?
0: Passer rating in the fourth quarter last year.
1: How many of those incompletions are throwaways? Because
0: you want to look at his adjusted completion percentage in the fourth quarter last year? I could look up his adjusted completion percentage in the fourth quarter. Absolutely. I'll get that number for you right now because I guarantee you it's not going to get that much better.
1: If you can find that stat in the next

0: 10 seconds. That'd be pretty impressive. I got to give you that.
1: 61%.
0: It's a little bit better.
1: It goes up 3 percentage points.
0: The Combs, we have a caller.
1: Fourth quarter.
0: We have a caller in Chicago that wants to weigh in on why the Packers lost that game in the playoffs last year. Let's get to 404910. Mike, what's going on, man? How you doing?
2: Yeah, what's going on? Yeah, I talked to you, I think last week sometime, and I asked you where the Packers fit in that division, and you said they were going to win it, and Jordan Love is going to be up for MVP. I'm feeling the same. I think LaFleur is going to take the reins off of him this year, and I think that's one of the reasons why they brought him back, because I don't think he should have retained his job after blowing the playoff game. But for the simple fact is, I think they lost the playoff game is because they had a faulty place kicker. He missed two field goals, and then he misses the extra point when Love throws the game ahead. He threw the touchdown pass to goal, and the Packers were winning at that time. And then he goes and he misses the extra point, and then on the Packers' final drive, they're down 4, which they should have been down 3. He missed the field goal at the end of the first half when they called the timeout, right? And then he had a second chance, and then he missed it on the second chance. But he should have made that because he should have known which way the wind was blowing at that time. And then he missed the 44-yarder. He pushed it severely right. And then he goes and blows the extra point when the Packers go ahead on a go-ahead touchdown pass to Golden. And I think that's one of the reasons why he's going to be in the MVP race, because they're going to use Golden more, which they should have used him more last year. So in my estimation, yeah, they gave up 25 points. They could have gave up their 25 points, but if they had a good place kicker, they would have won the game 34-31. So I mean, there's a lot of ifs and ands and buts about the game, but I think that's one of the major reasons why they lost the game. I mean, they go in at half. They should have went in half up 24-3 instead of 21-3. I mean, it's just a little thing, playoff games sometimes.
0: Good stuff, Mike. Great call. You know, you forget just how bad Brandon McManus was in that playoff game and how you can kind of see that coming. And I know that Soldier Field in January ain't an easy place to kick for sure. But look, that's why they have a rookie kicker now in Trey Smack. You don't got to worry about that. Trey Smack hit a 58 freaking yarder in the first game of preseason. I'm promising you, Combs, you got to worry about Trey Smack in January. That'll be your worst nightmare if it's Packers, Bears, in a playoff game in January. Trey Smack rolls onto the field, that's an automatic 3 points. I'll tell you that right now. So, yeah. 310-840-4910. That's part of the reason why. You know, add on to all the other things that were completely not Jordan Love's fault. We've got some other texts, by the way, here. We got a 619 number texting in saying, I told you, it's Pat's retirement plan. Packers winning 6 games maximum this year. No Parsons, and he's not going to be there until at least 2 games after the Cowboys, and it's back. And if it's back, he'll just get injured again. What does that mean, Pat's retirement plan?
1: He's saying you bet a lot of money on the Packers and Jordan Love to win an MVP.
0: Well, there's another text we got to get to that makes sense, but... Oh, okay. Yeah, because then the same number... Yeah, texted in again and said it's probably because he bet thousands of dollars on him to win MVP, so he's trying to will it to happen. First of all, who do you think I am that I have thousands of dollars to place on a season-long MVP future? Thousands of dollars? I mean, I can understand if it's like $100 and I haven't even placed a wager on who's going to win MVP. And when I do on Jordan Love, it's going to be like $10. Because it's a season-long future. I mean, I don't know. But no, that is absolutely not the reason why.
1: On that, I want to know why I'm only getting $10 if Reckenstein makes a roster.
0: Exactly. Monty says, Pat is secretly Mark Walter. No, I promise you guys, I wouldn't be doing this radio show if I was Mark Walter. Or if I had Mark Walter money. I'd be on a yacht with my girlfriend, Cindy Sweeney, with my the girl of choice.

0: or girl's choice.
1: So you do this for the money and not the love of the game, huh?
0: I do it for the love of the game, Combs. I would still be doing this show. Don't you worry. All right, we got to get to a break. 310-840-4910. We'll get to hot or cold when we come back. We'll see if more fireworks fly. It's producer Brandon Combs. I'm Pat Boyle. You can hit me up on Twitter at PatBoyle44, and you can get in on the phones, 310-840-4910. 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
1: Welcome on back. BetMGM Tonight, Westwood One Sports. I'm Pat Boyle. Phone number to join the show, 310-840-4910. That's 310-840-4910. The big NFL news of the night has now become the new contract extension Vita Vea has gotten from the Tampa Bay Buccaneers, which felt like that was a must-have. They needed to get that done. I'm still going to criticize GM Jason Light for failing to get a contract extension done with Baker Mayfield, but there's a positive sign for the Buccaneers. I still don't think they're going to be a playoff team. And again, not because I don't think Baker and the offense are going to be good. I think Baker's going to be great. I think he's going to be awesome. Love me some Baker Mayfield. But I just don't believe in that defense. I don't. So maybe I'll be one of the morons that when Baker Mayfield said, we told you we're going to shock a lot of people writing us off, a lot of radio hosts, a lot of talking heads, that Pat Boyle. 310-840-4910. We'll get you some baseball scores in just a bit, but let's get to some hot or cold. Let's get producer Brandon Combs back in the mix. Combs, what's going on?
2: Oh, you know, it's a little bit of yelling at you. My favorite thing to do on a Wednesday night, on a Thursday, Friday, Monday, Tuesday,
1: Monday,
2: Saturday,
1: any
2: Sunday
1: day that
2: well,
1: ends at Y.
2: Yeah, pretty much. But let's start here, hot or cold. If Mark Walter is guilty of these accusations, this is the biggest scandal in sports all time.
1: Of all time, I mean, geez, I don't know if anything will ever top the Astros cheating. That's probably always going to be right up there at the top of the list. Everybody always mentions this. I wonder what it would be like to be alive in 1919 when the Black Sox literally threw the World Series. I can't, and we've had some big time scandals. I mean, the steroid era in baseball, you could just encapsulate that like entire 10 years is one of the biggest scandals. Lance Armstrong. For me, it'll always be the Astros sign stealing, the trash cans. This would be a big scandal if the owner of not only the Dodgers, but for a short time, the Lakers, the Sparks, the Chelsea, several other teams, one of the richest owners in all of sports ends up, I mean, you know, again, if he's guilty, ends up going to prison for tax fraud. And that was part of the reason why the Dodgers could afford all these, or, you know, make all these contracts and their TV deal, which is such a sweetheart deal for them. I mean, yeah, it'll be up there. I don't know if it'll be the biggest sports scandal of all time, though. So I'll say cold. But yeah, you know, again, this is certainly doesn't look like it's trending in the right direction.
2: Yeah, to me, 1919 is worse than 2017, right? Like, to me, 1919, because the White Sox threw the World Series. At least the Astros cheated to win. The White Sox took money in order to lose a World Series. I think that this is probably bigger than all of that, though, because what you're talking about is like voiding contracts. What you're talking about is getting players and putting out contracts that you knowingly are not able to afford, winning titles with

0: them. And then these players not getting played. And one of those players just happens to be a player that a lot of people are talking about as being the greatest of all time. And then this could change the entire landscape. What you've done could be changing the entire landscape of baseball with a lockout because so many owners hate what you're doing. So many owners can't do what you're doing, apparently. And all of that, you did it knowing that you couldn't do it. like financially and physically could not do it and come through on some of the things that you were doing. Look, I've backed the Dodgers. I've said the reason why people are so mad at the Dodgers is because we want our organizations to be the Dodgers.
1: Absolutely.
0: And instead, now you're going to come and find out if all of this is true, which I just don't understand how all of the information that's out there could be out there if it wasn't true. And this happens, and you have to void these contracts, and baseball's going to have a lockout, and you're going to be changing it completely alters baseball. It alters the game. I don't think there's ever been anything bigger than this if all of this is true and if all of it ends up the way that it ends up.
1: Yeah. And, you know, again, we posed this question in the beginning of the show. How does this affect the seat at the table that the Dodgers will have when there are negotiations for a new collective bargaining agreement? And if there is a potential lockout, because for the last year and a half, everybody, like, right, Combs, it's like, oh, the Dodgers are going to be reason why there's a lockout. The Dodgers are ruining baseball. Well, now if their owner is potentially guilty of tax fraud and he's going to be forced to sell the team, again, if he's found guilty of, or if this federal investigation finds him guilty of some serious stuff, who is going to sit in that owner's seat when it comes time to discuss a collective bargaining agreement? And that make it more or less likely that we have a salary cap? Would it make it more or less likely to rule out deferred contracts? So, yeah, this is not only affecting next year, this could be affecting the foreseeable future of baseball. And I think just in terms of how it could affect the Dodgers, it won't be great. And it could, again, it could result in Shohei Ohtani saying, I'm out. See ya.
0: I think that's a great question too, Pat, that you just, what does this do for the landscape of deferred contracts? With the power of the Major League Baseball Players Association, if this thing happens and these contracts get voided and these guys don't make their money, there will never be another deferred contract in the history of baseball. The Players Union will never allow it. You're going to give Shohei Ohtani $700 million? Okay. But you're going to give that to him throughout the course of his career. This is, nothing's going to be paid afterwards. You will never see, if this happens, you will never see another deferred contract in Major League Baseball. I guarantee you, because the Players Union won't allow it.
1: And because imagine thinking that like the Dodgers would ever have any trouble paying these contracts back. And then something like this pops up.
0: Yeah. It really does. This completely alters the landscape, not only of baseball, but what we thought that these negotiations were going to be in December. It changes all of that, because now not only do the players not want a cap or a floor, but now they have a whole nother reason, which they already don't trust the owners. Now they have so much more leverage and reasons to not trust the owners. This screws the owners in negotiations. If everything comes to light and this is actually true, and if these players aren't getting paid, man, this is it. It's going to be interesting to watch. Very interesting to watch.
1: All right, Combs, you want to hit one more hot or cold here?
0: Yeah, absolutely. Look, I said this. I tweeted it out yesterday, and I said it in one of my platforms that I'm on. If you fight at a sporting event, you're a loser. Hot or cold?
1: Hot. Hot. And I detailed the fisticuffs that happened last night or Monday night in the Cubs. And I'm sure there was probably more fisticuffs last night as well. But the fisticuffs that went viral on Monday night between the Cubs and the White Sox were one dude in the Cubs jersey really just had a storm.

0: Yeah, you're a loser, in every sense of the word, and you are setting a horrible example for future generations.
1: Yeah, look, you're not only did that Cubs fan have a rain of fists coming down on him, but he started the whole damn thing. I watched the
0: Yes.
1: video from the fan. And not only that, he was pushing people that were helping him, like his friends. He pushed them at the Sox fans. Like, I don't know what was going on. Look, there's just so much stupidity that goes on with it. And if you can't handle your liquor or whatever the case is, and you go into a sporting event and you're trying to fight over your team and do all of this stuff, you're a loser. You just are. There's no need for it. It doesn't make you look cool. It makes you look like a buffoon. Not only that, now you're getting arrested. You're going to have to pay a fine. You're going to have to go to court. You're going to like it's dumb. It is beyond dumb, and it makes you a loser. I'm sorry, it just does.
0: Good, good stuff. Good stuff. We do not glorify violence. Although, again, Combs, I was saying last
1: I love the
0: night,
1: UFC.
0: yeah, you love the UFC. I also like, I couldn't stop watching that video of that fight.
1: Yeah.
0: And that's just
1: And
0: like,
1: last night there were no fights, by the way. During the rain delay, Sox fans and Cubs fans all got in a group behind home plate. They were taking off their shirts like the Tarps Off crew chanting Green Bay sucks. So last night was a kumbaya moment.
0: nice. 310-840-4910. When we come back, we'll finish up with that three. Well, that's now a five-team NBA trade, and a team in the Eastern Conference just got legitimately better, and they're a title contender. We'll explain what, why. We'll take your calls and your texts on it when we return. 310-840-4910. That's producer Brandon Combs. I'm Pat Boyle. This is BetMGM tonight on Westwood One Sports.
2: 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Arizona has been lighting up defenses this preseason. Could rookie of the year favorite Jeremiah Love and the Cards make the NFL's best division even tougher? Westwood One Sports.
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here. I'm Pat Boyle. Phone number to join is 310-840-4910. You can also hit me up on Twitter at PatBoyle44. Lynnell Willingham, Josh Graham, the dynamic duo teaming up together at the top of the hour when we turn things over to Westwood One Sports Night, so make sure you keep it locked here. But until then, I got you answering your questions here for a final couple of minutes. And we did have an NBA trade tonight, and it's a decent one. Decently sized one, three-team trade. Well, actually, it becomes a five-team trade with some moves that were made last week, but here is the crux of it. Cavs, Nuggets, and the Clippers all agreeing on a trade, and the main centerpiece is Peyton Watson goes from the Nuggets to the Cleveland Cavaliers, Max Strus goes from the Cavs to the Clippers, and the Denver Nuggets get an unprotected first-round pick in 2031 from the Cavaliers, and they get the Kings' second-round pick from 2032, which I believe the Cavs owned. But they get a first-round pick, granted, 5 years from now. The Nuggets had to trade, well, didn't have to trade Peyton Watson, but they traded him because, again, they're paying Nikola Jokic, they're paying Jamal Murray, they're paying Aaron Gordon, they're paying Christian Brown. They got a lot of guys. They do not have enough room to give Peyton Watson a brand-new contract, who then, by the way, is signing a four-year, $88 million deal with a player option to join the Cavaliers. So Peyton Watson gets paid, and he's now going to become the fourth best player on the Cavs, the fifth best player on the Cavaliers, probably in that starting lineup. If not, their sixth man coming off the bench who's going to play significant minutes. This is a good deal for the Cavaliers. So Peyton Watson averaged a career high in points, rebounds, and assists per game last year. 14.5 points per game, 5 rebounds per game, over 2 assists, over a block, and nearly 1 steal per game. He's a 6'8" guard. And he shot 41% from deep. Peyton Watson in his first 2 years in Denver just couldn't find the opportunity to get the playing time and wasn't playing in the playoffs. Last year played a bunch.

0: more, but again, didn't become a big factor in the playoffs for the Denver Nuggets, and they got knocked out in the second round by the Thunder. And then this past year, with a lot of the injuries that Denver had early on in the season, Haden Watson was getting some significant playing time, and he delivered. And then he had a hamstring strain towards the end of the year that really kind of disrupted what was turning into an awesome season. He's a great young player. He's 23 years old. They got him after his freshman year from UCLA out of the draft. Came into the NBA at 19. He's 23. This is a solid player that the Cavs are getting. This kind of pisses me off as a Knicks fan. But he's a solid player. Real solid player. And we got somebody texting in, 614 number, that says, thoughts on the Peyton Watson trade? I think the Cavs are a legit contender now. What the hell is Denver doing? Well, again, the Nuggets couldn't afford to pay him. So they're going to end up losing him after next year for nothing. They're already paying their four best players a boatload of money. They couldn't afford to pay him. Tough casualty to take. But, you know, they unless you think Peyton Watson was going to become better than Aaron Gordon or Christian Brown, they already paid Christian Brown last year. They weren't going to move on from him. So, and Peyton Watson, by the way, ranks second in the NBA in field goals contested. Now, let me reword this. He ranks second in field goal percentage allowed as the contesting defender since entering the league in 2023. So, like, outside of centers, obviously, like, guards that contest shots, he's, like, the second-best shot-contesting guard slash defender in the NBA in terms of that stat. A solid player. The Cavs got much better. They got much better because of this. The Clippers are getting Max Strus. Again, that's essentially just a salary for them to tank. The Clippers are going to be god-awful. And the Nuggets, they couldn't pay him, and I thought they would maybe get a much more immediate first-round draft pick, but they get it in 2031. So, look, this is a great deal for the Cavaliers. Cleveland should be very happy. Finally, Jane in Tucson texts in, as Combs and I were talking about people that fight at games, at sporting events, and she said, what about players who fight, like Dallas Cowboys in their practice with New Orleans? One guy swung a helmet at the head of a player not wearing one. Yeah, not smart. Not great. They're also losers, but they're making millions of dollars. Well, some of them. All right, fun show. Thanks to producer Brandon Combs. Thanks to everybody that called in and texted in. Keep up with me on Twitter and on Instagram at PatBoyle44. Thanks to video producer Michael Montgomery. Monty, thanks to our guy Lee in our Westwood One studios. Thanks to my co-host Brad Evans. Thanks to Chloe Pratt, Max Sheedy, and Zach Kroll. I'm Pat Boyle. We're back tomorrow at 6 p.m.
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1: Yes, indeedy. 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Tonight is going to be interesting in terms of where we're going to go. Yes, the National Football League is still at the forefront. Yes, we're getting closer and closer to the start of the NFL regular season. But, man, there's some pretty wild news out of the WNBA. There's some fascinating numbers surrounding Deion Sanders and the University of Colorado. We'll have a conversation on the Buffs as we move throughout the show as well. And then America's favorite relationship finally going public. That'll get you that news coming up in the midnight hour.

0: on the East Coast. I do want to start the National Football League, though. Not a surprise that we're starting in the NFL. 21 days away from night one of the NFL regular season, Seahawks, Patriots in the ring ceremony for the Seattle Seahawks, a rematch of the Super Bowl. Excited for that matchup. The Patriots were on the grass today, participating in a joint practice, and it wasn't just against anybody, right? It was a joint practice against the Philadelphia Eagles. And I don't know if this was on the docket before, well, I'm assuming it was on the docket before A.J. Brown ultimately got dealt. Y'all know how I felt about this all offseason long. I was calling the bluff of the Philadelphia Eagles all offseason. I did not believe that they were actually going to make that move and make that decision. They do, and now A.J. Brown is a member of the New England Patriots. It's going to be awkward, right, every time that A.J. Brown or Jalen Hurts takes the podium, because whether they're joint practicing against one another or not, I assume that they're going to get asked about one another as they roll throughout the course of the season, especially, say, the Eagles' offense. There's a little bit of adversity, and there's a hiccup there. You don't think they're going to ask, well, do you think not having A.J. Brown is having sort of any sort of impact on the success of the offense? It's going to come up. If A.J. Brown doesn't, you know, perform the same statistically in New England, it's going to come up. Do you think this is a result of you not having the quarterback that you've had for the previous 4, 5, 6 years of your career? It's going to come up. It's inevitable. It came up today, and I thought both A.J. Brown and Jalen Hurts handled the question like pros. Here is A.J. Brown on his former quarterback, Jalen Hurts.
1: No, it's not about no closure or anything, man. It's love. You know, I won a Super Bowl ring with them. And it's always be love, no matter how anyone feels. You know, I love Philly, and I will always love Philly. But I'm here now, and that's where my feet are, and that's what I'm focused on.
2: Have you talked to Jalen since the
1: trade? No.
2: How did you leave things with him?
1: Philly, man, y'all are tough, man. Man, it's love. But listen, I honestly, guys, none of that stuff even matters, guy. I think you all should want to report something positive. You know, you know, asking the question is going to turn negative. So let's not get into that. Let's keep everything positive. It's love my way, and just move forward. That's all.
0: Hold on, AJ. Why would it be something negative if it's all love? If y'all really rock with one another, why would it be something that's negative? I was fascinated by that whole exchange. One, I love that A.J. Brown acknowledging that the Philadelphia media corps, they've earned their stripes. They're a group that doesn't pull any punches. They're going to ask the difficult questions no matter how awkward things could possibly get. From A.J. Brown's perspective, when he says that it's all love, I don't believe him at all. If it was all love, you would not have forced your way out of Philadelphia. I guess I appreciate, you know, in hindsight, trying to patch things up and be a professional, be a pro. I think he's handled himself like a pro throughout the entirety of the situation, even while he was frustrated in Philadelphia. I don't think his behavior was anything that was super detrimental to the team or egregious, no matter how you ultimately looked at it. But the reality is, he is no longer a member of the Philadelphia Eagles. And I think a lot of folks have questioned not what this means for A.J. Brown, right? He's going to play with Drake May, a guy who was the runner-up in the MVP conversation last year. It just is what it is when it comes to that. I think folks look at the Philadelphia offense and wonder, hey, will that group be able to bounce back without A.J. Brown? And if you paid attention to Philadelphia's offense a season ago, they looked like a shell of themselves. A.J. Brown statistically had one of the worst years of his career. But it wasn't a result of the quarterback and the wide receiver not being on the same page. I don't believe that's what it was at all. A.J. Brown last year, 78 catches, 1,003 yards, 7 touchdowns, 12.9 yards of reception, the lowest yards per catch in his career. So clearly, right, there was a little bit of a drop-off. But as I've said all offseason when it comes to Philadelphia, right, their fall off offensively last year is not because Jalen Hurts sucks all of a sudden, right? And I've been pretty adamant on this program about how I feel about him. I've called him the baby Birkin. I've called him the BBL of the Philadelphia Eagles. I called him a pair of veneers. He's an accessory. He's not the bus driver for this group. He is, as I've dubbed him a couple

0: years ago, he's the passenger. He's the passenger. Now, when he's been asked to be the bus driver at times, you go back to the Super Bowl a couple years ago, he showed he's capable of it. What happened last year in Philly and why their offense took a significant step back wasn't because of Jalen Hurts, wasn't because of A.J. Brown and their falling out. They could not run the football with the same success that they had in years prior. And I think it's the biggest reason why Sean Mannion is here. It's the biggest reason why you're seeing Philadelphia go with a more under-center balanced attack. They want to keep defenses on their heels. You talk to opposing defensive coordinators throughout the NFL last year. Philadelphia was one of the most predictable offenses in all of the National Football League. It just was. And I think this time around, with marrying up the run game in the pass game and running an offensive run scheme and system that's really beneficial towards your offensive line, they got an athletic group. You playing in this wide zone run scheme, all you do is step left or step right. It is what it is. But I expect Philly to bounce back next year. I do. And I think it's going to be because of, you know, Saquon Barkley ultimately being the driving force in this. The Eagles offense is not going to miss A.J. Brown. I do not believe that is going to be the case. I think they are going to be better this year without A.J. Brown than they were last year without A.J. Brown. And it really has nothing to do with Brown, as I've been saying. It's all about their newfound identity on the offensive side of the football. It's all about the change in philosophy, the change in scheme. I believe that for the first time in his career, they're going to put a lot on Jalen Hurts' plate. They just are. They're going to put a lot on Jalen Hurts' plate because that is what a West Coast scheme asks you to do. You're going to have to play on time. You're going to have to play in rhythm. Can Jalen Hurts do that is the question. Some folks out there question whether or not he's going to be able to do that. I don't have a lot of questions about it. I think he'll be fine as long as the run game for Philadelphia ultimately gets back on track. We heard from A.J. Brown talking about his ex, the Philadelphia Eagles. Here is Jalen Hurts speaking on the new quarterback for A.J. Brown, rather, Drake May.
1: In terms of getting the most out of A.J., quarterback to quarterback?
2: I think Drake has had a lot of success already, so I don't know what my advice, you know, would do. I just think he needs to continue the progression that he's on. I mean, he's already accomplished so many great things in a short time, and I expect more great things to come for him.
0: That is how you answer like a pro's pro. They tried to get him to walk into that, saying, well, what type of advice do you have for Drake May in terms of dealing with A.J. Brown? Basically saying, I know he was a pain in your ass. What sort of advice do you have for Drake as he is now going to inherit your former pain in the ass? I think both of these teams, wouldn't surprise me, right? Wouldn't this be very on brand for the NFL? If we got a Philadelphia-New England Super Bowl, I've seen crazier things happen. I have seen crazier things happen in terms of that being a reality. But the big question is, I don't think a lot of people have questions about A.J. Brown. I think we expect him to go to New England and really not miss a beat and have success and continue to be, you know, an all-pro caliber receiver. I think all of the questions lie with Jalen Hurts. And I started the segment saying, look, I don't believe they're going to miss A.J. Brown. I also feel Jalen Hurts is going to play well next year. I do. As long as he's able to have some help. As long as it's not all put on his shoulders, I think Philadelphia will be fine on the offensive side of the football. In terms of him doing well, performing well without A.J. Brown, I think the addition of Mekhi Lemon, the addition of Hollywood Brown, Elijah Moore, Dontavian Wicks, all of those moves are made in order to alleviate that blow that you're going to take. Because A.J. Brown's a damn all-pro. I'm not going to sit here and act as if there's going to be no drop-off. I'm not going to sit here and act as if, you know, there's no drop-off. I'm not going to sit here and act as if, you know, he can't function without him, right? He'll be fine. I don't think we'll see the same Philadelphia passing attack, obviously. Schematically, it's going to be different. You're running more of a West Coast scheme.

as far as like what constitutes a successful season statistically for Jalen Hurts, as much as I laugh and dunk on him, right? It's really not about the numbers with Jalen Hurts. Because last year, statistically, he was very damn good, right? If you look at the way that he performed, it's not about the numbers. For Philadelphia, success or failure is measured by wins and losses and how far you advance in the postseason. Philadelphia, as I've said all offseason, man, it is the only... It's the only team, or the team in the NFL, rather, that has the widest variance of success or failure. Like, I can see Philadelphia being a 6-7-win team. I could also see Philadelphia winning 12, 13 games and punching their ticket to SoFi and making it to the Super Bowl. I totally feel that that is a reality. I totally feel like that's a possibility. In order for things to go right, though, for Philadelphia, there's going to have to be buy-in from everyone involved. And maybe, just maybe, this time around, right? Maybe it's Jalen Hurts taking more of a step back. Because look at the statistics and the numbers from 24 to 25. In 24, when this group punched their ticket to the Super Bowl and won the Super Bowl, Jalen Hurts had 361 pass attempts. That's his fewest since his rookie season, where he didn't start all 17 games. Last year, it's 100 more passing attempts. So I don't know how Hurts feels in terms of Saquon Barkley being the engine and the catalyst for their offense, but that's the way that they're best able to have success, is with him being the driving force. And we talk about egos all the time in the National Football League. You got to have one, first and foremost. You don't make it to that level, right? You don't make it to that level without having ego, without having confidence, right? I think they've all got it. As you reach a certain point in your career and you've accomplished milestones, like for A.J. Brown, he's got a Super Bowl ring. He's been to the big dance twice. So as he moves into the latter stages of his career, winning doesn't take precedent anymore. It's about numbers. It's about, can you put up big stats? It's about, can you be all pro? Can you be a Pro Bowler? Where do you get ranked amongst the top 10 receivers by the executives? That's what begins to matter once you've made it to the top of the mountain, the way that Jalen Hurts has, the way that A.J. Brown has. That thought process, synonymous with wide receivers, I wonder how much Jalen Hurts thinks about it. Because all we've heard, right, and this is the reporting that came out this summer, or this fall, or this winter, rather. I just named every damn season. So the reporting that came out this winter, this spring from ESPN, the reporting said that Jalen Hurts was reluctant to, you know, bend, so to speak, was reluctant to take to new coaching, wanted to do things his way. A lot of that is driven by ego. Just the reality of it. The beautiful thing about football, really more than any other sport, any other pro sport, everyone's got to be bought in. You got to check your ego at the door. It's the ultimate team game. Individual success normally does not translate to team success when it comes to the National Football League. We've seen Ja'Marr Chase go Kanye crazy and clearly been the best wide receiver in football. How many playoff games have the Bengals won over the past couple years? See what I'm saying? That individual success in football does not always translate to wins. And I think A.J. Brown may find out this year in New England that the grass isn't greener on the other side. He may find that out. I don't know if he does, because I'm pretty bullish on the 2026 New England Patriots. It feels like, based off of the way they looked throughout their playoff run, and let's make no mistake about it, right? The collapse in the dip in numbers that we saw from Drake May from regular season to postseason was Justin Herbert-esque. Is that how they were saying it? Herbert? However the hell that weird guy was saying it when he called in. It was Justin Herbert-esque, the drop-off that we saw from Drake May regular season to postseason. I don't believe the Drake May in the Patriots offense that we saw during the postseason, I don't believe that is the real version of who they are. I don't. I think they're more on brand with what you saw from them throughout the course of the regular season. And you now

0: insert A.J. Brown and you insert Romeo Doubs, that group is going to be virtually unstoppable. The biggest question plaguing the 2026 New England Patriots is, can they get after the quarterback? That was their Achilles heel in 2025. Remove Ke'Lavon Chaisson from the mix, who was your second leading sack getter from a season ago. He's now in Washington. And you wonder here, A, do we have the ability to rush the passer? I expect the New England Patriots of 2026 to be formidable. But know that they share a division with arguably the most dangerous team in the AFC. The Buffalo Bills, to me, ladies and gentlemen, should be considered the front runner to win the AFC East. And I think about what they've done this offseason. I think about how their season ended in tumultuous fashion, right? They should have a chip on their shoulder. They should feel as if, hey, it is now our time. There should be a sense of urgency that resides in Buffalo that just doesn't in New England. Because one team made it to the Super Bowl. The other team just had to fire their head coach. So, yes, I think New England will be formidable. In 2026, I don't think they win the division over the Buffalo Bills. I just don't. 310-840-4910, the number here on a Wednesday night edition of Westwood One Sports Night. I do want to get to a injury situation in Philadelphia a little bit later on in the show. We'll give you the details on their rookie wideout and why he's been in and out of the lineup ever since rookie minicamp. 310-840-4910 is how you reach us. As I mentioned, we'll get into a bunch of different things coming up tonight here on Westwood One Sports Side, including in the midnight hour on the East Coast. We'll get into America's favorite relationship in pro sports. And you all probably have no clue where I'm going with that, and we like to keep it that way here on Westwood One Sports Night. Weeks ago, though, man, everyone was clowning the SEC for wanting to leave the NCAA. A recent court decision validates the SEC's thinking. I'll tell you why next. 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

The American badass, The Undertaker, once said, I'll make you famous. I'm trying to make you all famous here on Westwood One Sports Night. You can hit us up, 310-840-4910. Make some of you all in the chat famous. Real quick, I got 30 seconds for you. Anyone in the African-American community that wears a do-rag knows that you always wear it inside out because this will leave a line on your forehead, you jackass. 310-840-4910 is the number here on Westwood One Sports Night. You must have lost your damn mind. We had a lot more to get to, including the bombshell story out of the world of college football. When I saw the headline earlier today, I honestly could not believe what I was reading. A judge in Louisiana has granted a group that includes 16 football players, including several of which that are already in training camp right now, granted them a restraining

0: order, and they keep moving the goalposts in terms of the language, right? And restraining order, temporary injunction, whatever the hell you want to call it. Basically, another judge has signed off on players returning to play college football. The players set to go back. Seahawks running back T.J. Harden played at UCLA and SMU. He is currently in camp with the Hawks. Buccaneers edge Jack Pyburn, who played at LSU, and I hope I'm getting the pronunciation right on that, played at LSU, now in camp with the Tampa Bay Buccaneers. Xavien Harris played at Ole Miss, now in camp with the New Orleans Saints. We knew this was coming. If I could call a spade, we knew that this was coming. When the ruling came out from that judge a couple of weeks ago, right? When the ruling came out from that judge a couple of weeks ago saying, hey, if you graduate high school in 22, you get an extra year of eligibility based on the rule that the NCAA put into place, giving all kids 5 years of eligibility now moving forward, which, be honest, I'm about to go check and see if I got some eligibility left, damn it. This is getting crazy. The inmates run the asylum when it comes to the landscape of college athletics right now. The problem that exists and why this is able to happen is the simple fact that the NCAA, for lack of a better phrase, the NCAA is powerless. And I believe they're choosing to be, right? The restraining order that was granted by this judge in Louisiana, the only way that college football and these respective conferences are able to save face is if the conference commissioners choose to fight back versus these judges' rulings on eligibility. Because the bottom line is this, man. I don't understand. Like, what other league does this happen in? Because now I'm about to start talking about the NCAA as what they are, and that is a pro sports league. What other sports league does this happen at, man? And every new detail in terms of eligibility that comes out here as each month passes and goes by, it makes you realize we are a hell of a lot closer maybe than we realize to the Super Conference. We're getting real, real close to the birth of a Super Conference. You know why? The only solution is for the commissioner of these respective conferences, the commissioner of the SEC, the commissioner of the ACC, and the commissioner of the Big Ten. Those are the schools that are involved here, or the conferences, rather, that are involved. The commissioners of those respective conferences got to come out and say, hey, look, if you allow this kid to play on your roster, you forfeit every game that you play this year. That's the only thing to me that makes sense here. And I get where the kids are coming from, kind of, right? Because whenever something works in your favor, whether it's stupid or not, you don't take advantage of it, correct? Whenever something works in your favor, whether it's stupid or not, you're going to take advantage of it. I get where the kid's coming from, right? Well, damn, I graduated and they put this new rule in giving kids 5 years eligibility. So why not go back and get what I'm owed is the mentality and the perspective of the kid. Do I blame the player? Not at all. Not at all. There's too much incentive for them to go back to college. So you can't blame the player. I blame the NCAA if they allow this to go through. I don't believe these guys are going to be deemed eligible. I think this is the tip of the iceberg in terms of the Super Conference being formed. I think this is the tip of the iceberg in terms of college football being changed forever. What is your solution for this? How else do you make this situation right? How else do you make this situation go away? How do you save face if you're the NCAA. The only way you can save face is if your commissioners of these respective conferences grow a pair and say, hey, I know what the judge said. Let me tell you what I say. And that's going to cause infighting within the respective conferences. And I'm eager to hear each athletic director from each respective school kind of give their thoughts on this. Because it wouldn't surprise me if there were some ADs, depending on how much the returning player benefits your program, some ADs may say, psh, the hell with it. Let them rock out. Whatever's best for us. I comp it to the situation with Texas Tech and Brennan Sorsby. Only reason they was really trying to fight the good fight is because they knew what they were and what type of shot they had to make the college football playoff with Brennan Sorsby under center for them. This situation, though, college football is cooked. College athletics is cooked. And let's enjoy the 2026 season. Because I'm telling you, as soon as the final whistle blows for the college football national championship, arbitration is going to begin. We're going to be in court. And this thing is going to get fought. And there's going to be answers. I don't believe, I hope and cross my fingers that the NCAA doesn't self-destruct the way that they're currently trying to. But based off of each report that comes out, I have no reason to believe that they're not going to self-destruct. It's ridiculous, man. Very crazy situation.
1: I'm ready for the self-destruction. I'm sitting there like, remember that meme that Joel Embiid posted with the Ben Simmons stuff? It was like a guy at the funeral.
0: Yeah.
1: That's me waiting for the NCAA's funeral. I'm ready for that corrupt, nonsensical organization to die.
0: And I know the meme that you're talking about, by the way. I still don't know who's pictured in it. It's the black guy with like the Kango and the leather jacket.
1: And like the heat of summer. But he's showing up for the ops funeral. I'm ready for that for the NCAA because they're such a fake leadership group where they don't actually lead. You can currently have any court or any judge in any state in the country come down and make a ruling that the NCAA just for whatever reason has to abide by. And it applies to everybody in every single state. So in Texas, you can say, well, you have to let them play because of the sports gambling. We don't really care. It's his mental health. You have to let him play. Now, in Louisiana, you can say, well, everyone should get a fifth year, and they just have to let it all happen. It doesn't make any sort of sense, and the Big Ten and the SEC are too good for this, and they're going to look at this and say, this is not helping us at all. We want to be able to enforce our own rules. See ya.
0: To play devil's advocate, Denton, does it in theory help the product on the field? Not that the product on the field needs any assistance. The game is in a tremendous spot. But, like, getting some veterans coming back, you make the playing field a little bit deeper. Are these guys going to be able to enter the portal is the question with this.
1: And so they're going to enter the portal.
0: Okay.
1: What is going to be really interesting in the way that this is handled, this is not hand-in-hand with the NFL. So the NFL is not, like, in favor of this. There are contracts that have been signed already. So what are those contracts going to do? Because right now, there's the situation with Tampa Bay, the linebacker who played at LSU, who got two sacks in a preseason game. One of their beat guys tweeted out this. He said he is under contract, and he's played a game. He got a signing bonus,
0: right,
1: which means he could go back to college, but that doesn't forego and cancel the contract. So then you're coming back out, and your rights are with the Tampa Bay Buccaneers.
0: Meaning there's no real benefit of going back. But here's the thing, though. There is. That's why I'm like, we got to pick and choose who we really are dropping the hammer on here. I don't think it's fair to necessarily get on the athlete for this because from the LSU kids' perspective, I'm dropping my name in that portal and may the biggest bag win. Whatever NIL bag he's going to get is more than what that damn signing bonus is and more than what he was getting paid by Tampa. So I get it from the kids' perspective. But like,
1: theoretically,
0: mm-hmm.
1: that could happen.
0: Mm-hmm.
1: I don't know. So sometimes when it comes to the transfer portal stuff and just the NIL stuff in general, I do think a lot of it is overblown in terms of how much money these kids are actually getting paid. Not everybody just has millions of dollars that they're going to give to a college kid.
0: Yes. Correct.
1: So how much money, if you do go back to college for 1 year, are you actually going to get when you're coming back now? Like, are you going to shell out let's just say $250,000. So Pyburn's on a $100,000 contract right now.

0: in Tampa. Is there a program or is there a booster with a program that is going to want to shell out $250,000 on the dot now for an edge guy? That's a good player. Got 2 sacks in a preseason game.
1: Yeah.
0: Are they going to want to do that? Is a coach going to want to just add? I think you'll ask a couple coaches. They'll be like, yeah, we'd love to have, you know, such and such back. But
1: of course,
0: it'll be interesting because maybe one or two of these guys get something like that. But I don't know that everybody's going to be walking back to this massive payday.
1: It is going to be fascinating to see how it ultimately plays out here. I think, as I've kind of laid it out here in this segment, we have reached, unfortunately, we've reached the tipping point here. This is the tip of the iceberg. This situation right here, this latest ruling from this Louisiana judge and then the impact and trickle-down effect that it can have, I think we may see, as Denton's alluding to, there's only 2 conferences that really got the clout and cachet to do it. It's the SEC and the Big Ten saying, come on down. Let's create our own Super League. Let's not be, you know, subject to the decision of some judge. And notice how, like,

0: Of course the Louisiana kid, the LSU kid, gets a Louisiana judge to sign off on the stuff. Of course they go to, you know, Mississippi for Trinidad Chambliss. Of course they're in Lubbock, Texas for Soresby. It's trifling is the only word I can use. They're doing it right in our face. And yet we're still going to watch college football. Because I love the product. You love the product. There's nothing else like it. This is just getting started, though, in terms of the trickle-down effect of this. And then I believe we're going to get some more players deemed eligible for the 2026 college football season as we get closer and closer. UNC and TCU kick off next weekend. Not this weekend, but next weekend, I believe, in Dublin. We're here, baby. You don't got a whole lot of time to waste here, right? You got to, look, shake a leg or lose one. 310-840-4910 is the number. Big news out of the National Football League. A former Pro Bowl corner has a new home. A second-round pick for a playoff team just tore his ACL. And the last remaining contract holdout in the National Football League, officially done. We'll take a spin around the National Football League next.
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East Coast. We will get into a relationship being divulged in pro sports, being unearthed. One that we already had an inkling on. That's coming up in 15 minutes. Right now, I want to take a quick spin around the National Football League as we do have some news all across the NFL. We will start in Seattle with the Seahawks. Their secondary, they lose Reek Woolen to the Philadelphia Eagles via free agency. They lose Kobe Bryant to the Chicago Bears via free agency. And what did you see them do last week? They signed Terrion Arnold, who is facing all sorts of charges for a home invasion, right? Today they signed Trayvon Diggs, former Pro Bowl corner. I want to look at this with a glass half full approach and a glass half empty approach. The glass half full approach for Seattle is, yo, we just added two former Alabama cornerbacks who were teammates, plenty of synergy with one another, boosting our secondary and strengthening arguably the strongest position group on our team. The glass half empty approach, Josh Job must suck ass. If I'm being honest, they brought in Trayvon Diggs, who, like, let's be honest, Trayvon Diggs is terrible at this point. Don't know what he's going to provide to that group, but we'll see. You brought in Trayvon Diggs, and then you brought in a man that's facing 8 felony charges in Terrion Arnold. Josh Job, you must be out at training camp getting baba fried. Not a good look. If you're the Seattle Seahawks, I don't know. I don't know who has more of an impact in 26, whether it's Terrion Arnold or Trayvon Diggs. I expect it to be Trayvon Diggs because he's going to be eligible to play immediately. Terrion Arnold, obviously, is going to be put on the commissioner's exempt list. He'll be able to participate in meetings, but he's not going to be able to practice. I think Trayvon will be okay. He's the type of corner that needs a pass rush. Long, great ball skills. If he's got a front in front of him that can impact the opposing team's quarterback and force the football to

him out quickly. That's how he ended up with 11 picks a couple of seasons ago. Great ball skills for Trayvon Diggs. He now takes his talents to Seattle with the Seahawks. Not so good news out of Houston with the Texans. Their second-round wide receiver, Jaden Higgins, according to Adam Schefter of ESPN, suffered a torn ACL. Tough, tough break if you're a fan of the Houston Texans because, man, if that group, and obviously they're not now, so bear with me, but if that group was able to go into the regular season healthy with what they've got at the skill spot, Nico Collins, Jalen Noel, Xavier Hutchinson, Tank Dell's going to be coming back from injury, and then Jaden Higgins, man. That's a formidable group they've got, man, and it allows C.J. Stroud to bounce back. Now not having Jaden Higgins in the fold, I think, means two things. One, I expect, not that they're going to force him or rush him by any mighty matter, I expect Tank Dell to be a full participant, playing in games, full contact sooner rather than later. Right? Sooner rather than later, I expect to see Slim. And the injury that he suffered was horrific. And the fact that he has made it all the way back to this point is super duper impressive. And I give him all the credit in the world for it. CJ Stroud's gonna have to pick up the pieces though, man. Tough, tough blow if you are

are the Houston Texans. What they have going for them, though, is they may be throwing the ball a hell of a lot less this year anyway because of the addition of David Montgomery, them wanting to add a physical element to their offense and getting that run game going, man. So tough, tough news out of Houston with the Texans. Good news, if you're a Tampa Bay Bucs fan, 1 year, $30 million extension. Huh? That is the terms of the one-year extension that Vita Vea just inked with the Tampa Bay Bucs. Look, they didn't need any more distractions. When you consider the Baker Mayfield contract conundrum, I mean, how crazy were they going to act at the negotiating table with Vita Vea, right? Guy that's been a pillar of their franchise since they drafted him back in, what was that, 2017? He's a dude. In order for Tampa Bay to reach their ceiling defensively, they had to have Vita Vea a part of the fold. With a big man like that, who hasn't participated in camp, we had a couple of weeks till the regular season starts. How good a shape can Vita Vea get in, and is he going to be on a pitch count to start the year simply based on how much offseason work he has had to miss due to this contract holdout? But on paper, not giving away state secrets when I say this, right? Bucks defense greater than Bucks defense with Vita Vea greater than Bucks defense without Vita Vea. There's footage online today of Reuben Bain, one, dragging the one-man dummy out of the closet 50 yards down the field in the sweltering heat of Tampa, on the practice field for 45 minutes post-practice working on pass rush moves. He may not have a hairline, but he's got a damn good work ethic. That's all that matters when it comes to Reuben Bain. I expect him to go crazy. I expect that Tampa Bay defense, fingers crossed if you're a Bucs fan, to bounce back relative to what they were in 2025. Preseason week number two gets underway tomorrow. How many games we got on tap tomorrow? Let me check real quick. I believe there's what? Three games on tap tomorrow? Two games on tap tomorrow. Both on the west side. Raiders, Texans, 49ers, Chargers. So the two preseason games we got tomorrow kick off week number two of the preseason. We get a three-game slate on Friday. Then we get a lengthy slate on Saturday. And then we get a standalone game on Sunday. A part of that three-game slate on Friday is the Steelers and the Jets. We got some pretty interesting news from Steelers head coach Mike McCarthy in terms of how the Steelers plan on handling week number two of the preseason. Week number one of the preseason, it was backup quarterback Mason Rudolph getting the start. We then saw a fair amount of Drew Aller and a fair amount of Will Howard. Well, coming up in week two of the preseason against the New York Jets, it will be all Drew Aller and all Will Howard. And I think Big Mac, as they like to call him, you got to make some good decisions for me to call you by your nickname now. And Big Mac, I mean, damn, I couldn't come up with something better than that. Feels demonstrative, if I'm being honest. But Big Mac, Mike McCarthy out in Pittsburgh with the Steelers, made a perfect decision here. We don't need to see Mason Rudolph. As a matter of fact, depending on how these two brothers look in this preseason game, Mason Rudolph's ass may be out of here by the start of the season. Depending on if there's a significant injury at quarterback for somebody else, Mason Rudolph may be gone. By the way, real quick, I told you I got to be up close and personal with the Steelers. Mason Rudolph and his, like, hair regimen that he was doing in the cafeteria, nutty. Mary Kay Cabot has nothing on Mason Rudolph. I will say this, too, moving forward, about the Pittsburgh Steelers. It is going to be very enticing next year for them to dip their toe in the water of the 2027 quarterback class. It's going to be very, very enticing for them to get in on that. I believe the quarterback of the future for the Pittsburgh Steelers is already on the roster. It's either going to be Drew Aller or it's going to be Will Howard. Both of those two dudes in the preseason opener looked fantastic. And for Drew Aller, I'm even more impressed, because when you think about what he was in college and the way that they ripped him down to the studs from a technique standpoint, from a mechanic standpoint, and then he took to the coaching and balled out, arrow was pointing up when it comes to young quarterbacks
in

0: the Steel City. A lot more to get to here on a Wednesday night edition of Westwood One Sports Tonight. I promise you we dip into some other things, including one of the most speculated on relationships officially becoming public next.
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3: 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It appears by its own numbers, the U.S. government seems insolvent. 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

0: continues with the youngest in charge. Noah Willingham getting you up to 3 a.m. Eastern Time. Remember to hit us up on the talking text line, 310-840-4910. 310-840-4910. Is Jay in Michigan still there? Do you want to? Is Jay still hanging there? Let's go to Jay in Michigan real quick before we get into the relationship that I've been waiting to talk about. Jay, what's up, man?
1: Love you.
0: What? Just, hey, Jay. Doing? What's up, man?
1: How you doing, brother? I'm still
0: I'm
1: here.
0: Good. I'm good, man. How you doing?
1: I'm good, man. I love your show. I love listening Appreciate to you. I've never called in before, but yeah, man, you got great stuff.
0: Appreciate you, buddy.
1: I had called in a little while ago when you were on the whole, super conference thing. Uh-huh. And I personally, man, I'm like Mike Valeni here in Detroit. I think the sport has already been destroyed. And they can keep doing these things with college football, but I think that nobody's thinking anything through. There's no guardrails on anything. It's like the Wild West. And I don't understand why they keep making it worse. And I just think that, and I'm even worried that the NFL is going to go the same route by throwing out all this stuff that Goodell was talking about the other day. Oh, yeah, we're going to have European teams and all this stuff. Like, where is this all coming
0: from? I think Roger Goodell knows damn well that we're not going to ever see a scenario where there's a full-time team overseas.
1: I hope not. I get that money is the point now. But it's almost like there's no tradition left. There's no history left. Like, you know, these college kids, it's like a bunch of 9-year-olds in a freaking bounce house. You know, they're just bouncing around. They go wherever they want. They do 1 year here, 1 year there.
0: This is where I think we differ, and I appreciate the call, Jay. I don't blame the kid or the player, the student athlete. I blame the NCAA wholeheartedly. I think this is the NCAA's problem in terms of what's happening throughout college basketball and throughout college football. I've been waiting to get into this because I think it's fascinating. First of all, let's start with the bad news of all of this. WNBA star AZ Fudd out for the remainder of the season as she just underwent surgery on her right knee, the knee in which she's torn her ACL twice already in that knee. So fingers crossed for AZ Fudd in terms of, you know, the severity of the injury, but obviously it's severe enough for her to have to go under the microscope, go under the knife rather, and have surgery. So wishing a speedy recovery to AZ Fudd, and I'm sure Paige Beckers is wishing AZ a speedy recovery as well, or maybe even helping her to get to a speedy recovery. There is a documentary that's set to come out on the UConn Huskies women's basketball program. And I believe they specifically put the last couple of years under the microscope with that group because they reached some historic heights, talking about that group led by Paige Beckers, AZ Fudd, etc. One of the things that's constantly been speculated on and questioned is the relationship between Paige Beckers and AZ Fudd, right? I think a lot of the world assumed that they were dating. I think a lot of the world hoped that they were dating. I don't know how many people are actually prepared for it to become fact and to become reality. We got an answer on a relationship that we've been speculating on for a while now. Here is Dallas Wings guard AZ Fudd on her relationship with Paige Beckers.
2: She's sweet. She's genuine. She has a huge caring heart. We had kind of felt like a spark a little bit different than what would just be considered a normal friendship.
3: Paige and I are a couple, and everyone close to us that was important knew, but it was kind of one of those things. It's private, not a secret, but it's private.
0: Oliver, I can only imagine what you... I thought you were getting in Denton's ear to say something just totally raunchy, but I'm going to give you the benefit of the doubt. I got to get serious if I'm going to talk about this. So let's get serious. Let's talk about this for real. One, yes, Yes! Yes, yes, yes, yes, yes, yes, yes. We've all been waiting for this. And when I say we all, you all are probably thinking, what, you and the 29 other WNBA fans? Shut up. I've been waiting for this as a sports fan because I think it proves something. One, shout out to those two being protected enough, thinking highly enough of one another to basically go public with their relationship. I think it takes a lot of courage. I think it took a lot of strength to do that because of what the public perception, what the public reaction was going to be to those two becoming a public item, right? So shout out to them for that. There's a bigger conversation to have with this, and I was going back and forth, really, really passionate conversation with my brother like 2-3 weeks ago, right before I went on my training camp tour. We were having this conversation because he believes that there's no place in the WNBA for relationships. He believes that no other sports league has to deal with that, and it could ultimately be detrimental to a program. It ultimately could prevent or impact winning and losing, right? I think that's a fair point. When you consider the dynamics of a locker room, you now add a relationship to that, and things have the potential to get a little bit sticky. I probably differ in my thoughts and my opinion with this compared to others. I think player relationships in the WNBA are good for business. What do I mean by that? Yes, I believe player relationships within the landscape of the WNBA, I believe they're good for business. Why are they good for business? As I've continued to say about the WNBA, right? As the product on the floor continues, as the star power amongst the players continues to get bigger, you've got to have storylines that keeps folks' attention. Be honest with you, right? If the NFL and the NBA didn't have the storylines that they have year-round, if the offseason was just boring and there wasn't any scandals or controversies or things of that nature, we wouldn't follow the damn sport as closely. The NFL dominates the news cycle 365 days out of the year because they have storylines. There's drama. So, yes, if you're the W, it's another potential way to drum up interest. Storylines. And some people are going to say, well, if the product was good, people would care about it anyway. That's just not the reality of the situation. It's not. People are more invested. People are more invested in pro sports because we feel like we know the athlete. We feel like we know the players. That's why we're so invested in pro sports. We feel one with the player, from us getting to learn about them on social media to the teams providing behind-the-scenes access on who they are as people. We care about sports because we care about the athlete. What do we care about more? In some instances, and I know this is a question that people are going to fall on both sides of, some people care more about the athlete than they do a respective team, to where when their favorite player leaves the team, they start rooting for the new team that the guy's on. So don't tell me there's not a draw to the players and who they are as people.

people. I think the W needs to lean in to some of the very unique personalities that they have in their league. AZ Fudd, Paige Beckers, amongst them. Paige Beckers is a star. From her talent on the floor to her charisma, the flair, the style that she had. She's a mega star. She is. The more mega stars that you have in the WNBA, guys, the better. The more we know about the players, the better. And I understand how intimate and private a relationship is, right? I'm not trying to undermine that at all. I think the relationships in the W becoming public adds to the drama, adds to the intrigue. If you know that there's a breakup that happens, and then a player gets traded, you want to see the two exes square off against one another. That's just what America is. We love drama. We love reality television. If I was a WNBA, you know what I'd do? I'd get a contract with the Zeus Network. I'd have my players mic'd up for sound each and every week. I would have the unrivaled camp be on like a college campus, and I'd treat it like Baddies East. I want behind-the-scenes footage of everything. I want to see him partying at night. I want to see him on the rehab table the next morning. I want to see him making a decision about where we're going to do dinner at. The W needs to lean into the personalities of the players that they have in the league. Because while you can make the argument, if you're just a jackass, that the product isn't entertaining because you don't like women's sports. Ah. You want to make that argument? Go ahead. It's fine. What you can't argue with, you argue that the product ain't entertaining. You can't argue that the personalities aren't entertaining. And one of the biggest stars moving forward in the WNBA, I believe, is going to be Flaje Johnson of the Seattle Storm. Elite college basketball player, national champion with the LSU Tigers, top 10 pick this past year in the WNBA draft. One of the finalists on America's Got Talent because she's a damn good rapper. Her father, a slain New Orleans rapper. Like, that's the type of stuff, excuse me, if you're the W, that you should be leaning into. Those type of personalities. That's what matters. That's what's going to get clicks. That's what people care about. That's the reality of it. I was having a conversation with somebody the other day, and every time I get asked about the growth of the W and the potential growth of the W, right? I'd go back to when Magic and Bird first made their way into the NBA. And those two dudes were pitted against one another as rivals. And they were responsible for the growth of the NBA. I think Caitlin Clark and Angel Reese, for that matter, are Magic Johnson, Larry Bird. Even though Angel Reese, from a skill standpoint, is not on the level of Caitlin Clark or a Magic Johnson or a Larry Bird. Not going to sit up here and try to make that claim. But those two, so instrumental in the popularity and the growth of the sport, to where last year, Chicago Sky Games were being played at the United Center because Angel Reese sells tickets. Indiana Fever games were being played at the field house that the Pacers play in because Caitlin Clark sells tickets. I'm all for that. The relationship piece of this. Paige Beckers, AZ Fudd going public. Would you call this going public on purpose? I almost feel like it's going public accidentally. I do know this, right? Remember before the season started, or when AZ was first drafted, we had the conversation about, should they be asked about this at the podium? Should they be talking about this at the podium? And I said, look, any sort of drama storylines that they have as a league, I'm all in favor of leaning into it. I am. What we don't know now is whether or not Paige and AZ are still together. There have been like some rumors online that circulated saying that, nah, they're no longer a thing. But here's the reality, right? We'll never know. We'll never, ever know. And I'm fine with that.

0: I'm fine with not knowing. I'm fine with continuing to speculate and adding to the drama and the intrigue of the league. All of that is fine and dandy. I guess the question that I have, and I want to get you all's thoughts on this at 310-840-4910. With AZ Fudd and Paige Bueckers essentially making their relationship public, do you think WNBA players dating is good for the sport, bad for the sport, or do you think it doesn't really matter? 310-840-4910 is the number. And I understand it's a pretty polarizing question that we're asking here tonight on Westwood One Sports Night. In lieu of Paisy, it's their official TikTok name, by the way. Paisy, Paige Bueckers, AZ Fudd. It's cute. In lieu of Paisy becoming an official thing, Paige Bueckers, AZ Fudd, via this UConn documentary, officially announcing that, yeah, we date, we are a thing. Looking at this thing big picture, in terms of the culture of the WNBA, when it comes to relationships, do you think WNBA players dating is good for the sport, bad for the sport, or do you look at it like, hey, it doesn't really matter? 310-840-4910 is the number. I will answer that question coming up on the other side. Plus, I will give you some insight on a trade that's going to shake up the landscape of the Western Conference, not in 2026, ladies and gentlemen, but coming up during the 2027 season. That plus your calls on the WNBA embracing relationships. That's next here on Westwood One Sports Night. 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

0: 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Here's Linnell Willingham.
1: Yes, indeedy. 310-840-4910 is how you reach us on the talking text line here on Westwood One Sports Night. 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It is at NELL_BTP. We're going to get into the massive trade that happened in the NBA. And I wouldn't say the trade itself is massive, but the ramifications of the trade for damn sure is massive. We will get into that before we get into the 1 a.m. hour on the East Coast. But I see you all beginning to line up on the phones. Here is the prop for you at 310-840-4910. Here's the news, first and foremost. WNBA star AZ Fudd for the Dallas Wings, number one overall pick, officially out for the remainder of the season. And you really got to worry and wonder about her future in the W. She's a great player, tremendous player. But when you continuously get operated on the same knee over and over and over again, cartilage damage becomes something that you worry about, and overall the functionality of the knee is what you worry about. Season-ending surgery for AZ Fudd. She's already had her ACL operated on twice on that knee. We don't know if it was the ACL that's causing her to go under the knife.

0: But we do know that she's going to miss the remainder of the season. As people are throwing things up on the timeline in support of AZ, a clip and a preview of a UConn Huskies documentary that's about to drop, it got leaked. And during this leak, we got an answer to a question that women's basketball fans and hell, basketball fans, period, across the world have been wondering. Are AZ Flood and Paige Becker's thing? Are they a thing? Are they dating?
1: She's sweet. She's genuine. She has a huge, caring heart. We had kind of felt like a spark a little bit different than what would just be considered a normal friendship.
2: Paige and I are a couple, and everyone close to us that was important knew, but it was kind of one of those things. It's just, it's private, not a secret, but it's private.
0: So there we have it. Paisley is a thing. Paige Becker's AZ Fudd. In a full-blown relationship, one, their ability to keep it professional and keep it classy up to this point, the way that they have, kudos to them, and it says a lot about their character. And then when you look at the skill level of the two players, it's like, damn, it ain't like this is two scrubs at the end of the bench that are in a relationship. It's interesting to me, man. It is. I can't lie. And it gets me thinking, right? From a big picture standpoint, I believe that relationships and any sort of inside information we get about the personalities of the players in the W, I think anything that we get along those lines is good for business, because that's something that can help push the league forward from a popularity standpoint. Why do we care about the NFL? Why do we care about the NBA? We feel like we know the players. There's storylines, there's drama. It's what makes the league go round. There is a reason that the NFL news cycle is 365 days out the damn year. It is what it is. We care. And they made us care. As far as the WNBA goes, I think relationships in this league, and like I said, anything that gives us insight into the person is good for business. It's good for business. Your thoughts on that at 310-840-4910. Player relationships, I believe, are good in the WNBA for business. But the question for you is this. Is WNBA players dating, is it good for the sport? Is it bad for the sport? Or do you think it simply doesn't matter? 310-840-4910 is the number. I happen to think it's good for the sport. Enough of me. Let's get to you. Thomas is in Texas wanting to chime in. Thomas, what's going on, man? Welcome in to Westwood One Sports Night.
3: What's going on, man?
0: What's going on, brother?
3: I don't have an issue. I kind of feel like you. It creates good storylines and stuff. So it definitely throws a bone to the media and that wing of the league and you know, some cool stories and stuff. But does it create a conflict of interest on the business side and for the front office? Mm-hmm. Like, if y'all two are going through a lover spat, is it going to affect your performance on the court? You know. And things like that.
0: But look, brother, that's the beauty in it. You sound like my brother, man. When me and my brother were having this conversation, that's the first thing, and the first phrase that he used was a conflict of interest. Saying, well, if this is the example that he used. If two players are dating, right, and they're on the same team, or they're on different teams, rather, and one of my teammates gets into a fight with my girl, am I helping my teammate or am I helping my girl? Like, that's real.
3: That's legitimate.
0: It's conflict of interest, but what is it first? It's entertainment. Before it's a conflict of interest, it's entertaining. Yeah. And anybody that can't see that, I don't know. What you got?
3: I know, I feel you. And also, to kind of piggyback off that, maybe if you can't create all the attention you want with simply the product you're serving, maybe you need some ancillary storylines.
0: Oh, Lord. I know where you're trying to go. We're far, far away from a WNBA OnlyFans, so chill the hell out. I know what tree you're trying to bark up, my friend. I appreciate the call. Kidding, obviously. I hope you weren't trying to bark up that tree. If you were, to each his own. 310-840-4910. I believe the conflict of interest piece of this is fascinating, because that scenario that I just laid out, in terms of a relationship, a couple, and then a fight happening, and then you got to choose between your teammate and your

0: house. Is that something that creates intrigue, or am I reaching here?
1: Well, how much did you care about the relationship where one player, two players are with, I think they're with the Vegas Aces, one of them is not with the Vegas Aces, and then the one that was still with the Vegas Aces cheated on the other one with two players that were also on the Vegas Aces. Was that bad for business? It got some attention for a little bit. We kind of moved on.
0: That's what I'm saying. I think attention dollars got real currency and have real value, rather, for the WNBA, because you need as many eyeballs on your product as possible. And I don't mean to make this sound like meathead radio or raunchy or anything like that. That's why I keep making a parallel. Look at Major League Baseball. Look at the National Football League. Look at the NBA. Storylines make pro sports, guys. Am I reaching with that? Like, y'all pick up what I'm putting down when I say that? Storylines make pro sports. They do. It's why we care so much. And the storylines in pro sports come in all different forms and fashions. How geeked up were we for the return of Michael Vick after he was caught in the dogfighting ring? It was appointment television to see the return of Michael Vick, man. You know what that was? Unfortunate, but it was a storyline for the National Football League. Denton, I don't know if you, Oliver, you're damn sure too young for the show, but do you remember the show, Denton? They had a BET show, and you're not wearing your do-rag tonight, so I don't know if you remember or not. But they had a BET show where they documented Michael Vick's, I think it was Michael Vick Road to Redemption, something like that. And, like, they documented the lead-up to him going to jail. Like, people care about this stuff. When you have a personal attachment to an athlete, and I know a lot of fans out there do, you want to know everything about them. And I think the W has the opportunity to create that with leaning into the relationships and then more so leaning into the off-the-court stuff with these women because they're interesting people. 310-840-4910 is the number. I use their social media influence as an example. The Unrivaled League, they just introduced their latest class, and they're on a campus right now together, and they're doing a bunch of TikToks, and they're making videos, and they're vlogging. Like, I know a lot of old heads out there that listen to Sports Talk Radio. That might not be for you. You might not get the significance of streaming, vlogging, etc. People care about this stuff. They do. And if you're the W, if you want to continue to grow your league, lean into it. 310-840-4910. Let's go to Eric in L.A. wanting to check in. Eric, what's going on, man?
2: Hey, guys. I want to say something that I know is not going to be worth saying, but when Angel Reese last year, remember?
0: Can I stop you? You just called in and started your call with, I'm going to say something that's not worth saying. Did you mean to say that?
2: Yes. Okay. When Angel Reese last year made a statement to the Chicago Sky, I am not getting my respect. Okay. They suspended her for conduct detrimental to the team. Okay. Remember that? Last year. Okay. This year, when they traded her to the Atlanta Dream, she's playing her butt off. She's enjoying life. She's enjoying the things out there. What is the Chicago Sky? A shell of themselves. They don't have any players right now. They don't have...
0: They're hurt. Best player that they got back in the trade is hurt.
2: And see, that's exactly why the WNBA needs stardom. They need stardom. They need guys. They need ladies who are doing something. Caitlin Clark and Angel Reese are those women.
0: When you talk about star power, you mean success on the court with a following off of it as well? Is that what you mean?
2: That's correct.
0: Gotcha. I agree. I do think stars are needed. Real quick, because you sort of just totally blew past the question like it wasn't good enough for you or something, pal. Do you think relationships are good for the W, bad for the W? Do you think it doesn't really matter?
2: Well, to me, as long as it's not too much of a distraction, I would say go for it. You know,
0: see, I think that's where you're missing the boat. I appreciate the call. That's why I think you're missing the boat. We want the distraction. I want to hear about, you know, two teammates getting into a fisticuffs at practice because they're mad about something. I know that's going to sound messy and raunchy, but y'all know where I'm coming from.

0: from with this. This is what makes the world go round, damn it. Could you imagine? I can see it now. The year is 2029. Coming up next on the Zeus Network, the W After Dark. And they like show behind the scenes stuff, and they're showing like dates, and they're showing workouts and treatments and all of that. They have to lean into it as a league. They need to. And they need to. And the thing is, we keep talking about money with the W, right? I think about how big of an accomplishment it was this year for them to get the media rights deal that they got. Could you imagine the type of deal that they would be offered for the W After Dark? And maybe we got to come up with a name that sounds less sultry and sensual. But the W After Dark, I'm here for that. That's what we need. That's what we want. And look, I'm about to, you know what? We may be coming up with the inception of a new network. I want the W After Dark. I want the NBA the NBA unfiltered, where every player is mic'd up and I get to hear everything that's said throughout the course of a game. Give me it all. 310-840-4910 is the number. You think WNBA players dating good for the sport, bad for the sport, or does it not really have much bearing or much impact? Jacob is in New York. What's going on, Jacob?
1: Hey, guys. Yeah, thanks for taking the call. So I feel like it's kind of depending on the context of the question, right? Because, like, think about it this way. Mm-hmm. If you dated someone in your department at work, right? Like, mm-hmm. if you wanted to date your co-host, would you think that's acceptable?
0: But hold on here. This is where I think you're totally missing.
1: Like, if you're talking about two players on the same team.
0: Hold on. This is what we got to stop acting. We got to stop acting like this. The WNBA, the NFL, they're not like some office job where you could go to HR. The rules are different.
1: They're not, though. Like, that's the thing. It's a conflict of interest. So if you're talking about.
0: Brother, there are media members. There are media members that have relationships with coaches.
1: Yeah, but is that a storyline in the league?
0: What do you mean? But for you to say it's unacceptable, though, you're having a double standard. You're moving a goalpost. And I'm not trying to call this woman out by name. I can't because I don't actually know her name. One of the anchors for NBC Sports Boston is married to the special teams coach of the Patriots, and their relationship happened while she was there, while he was there.
1: But is that a storyline you care about for the NFL?
0: What do you mean? You asked about conflict of interest. You damn right it is, because guess who's not going to be biased, or unbiased, rather, and they're reporting about the Patriots.
1: I said there's two aspects to the question, my friend. Mm-hmm. One of them is it really a storyline you care about?
0: Yes,
1: you just pointed
0: 1,000%.
1: Out.
0: In the NFL, no.
1: Yeah. So why does it matter in the WNBA?
0: Huh? I'm genuinely asking, what do you mean by that?
1: Like, people dating. If you're talking about two players on the same team, I don't think that's good.
0: A dynamic that you're never going to get in the NFL. A dynamic that you're never going to get in the NBA. That's why it's interesting.
1: Why?
0: You know what I'm putting down here?
1: Why? In the NFL.
0: Because it's dropped. The same reason why Mike Vrabel and Diana Rossini.
1: There's no gay NFL players? You think there's no gay NBA players?
0: Are they dating?
1: They just don't tell you.
0: You're totally missing what I believe the storyline is. I appreciate the call. This is why this is a very...
2: Well, the answer to his question is yes. If you found out that two dudes in the NFL were dating,
0: you would 1,000% care
2: everything about them.
0: Literally.
2: And the biggest storyline this offseason...
0: 310-840-4910 is the number. If you're just now joining us, one of the most speculated on relationships in the world of college basketball, pro sports, we finally got confirmation. Paisley, according to both AZ Fudd and Paige Beckers, Paisley is a thing. Our relationships in the WNBA, in terms of their athletes dating, is it good for the sport, bad for the sport, or do you think it doesn't really matter? Your calls on that next.

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0: to 3 a.m. Eastern time. You're the big voice guy. I go by the youngest in charge, and Janelle Willingham. And there's a topic that we're touching on right now that I honestly was hesitant to bring to the producer. And let's just get the order of operations here. Denton proofreads everything before it makes air. So if there's ever something crazy that makes air, it was Denton's idea. Not mine. but no, when we were talking about this, man, I was like, man, we should damn sure bring this up because I think it would move the needle for folks in terms of, you know, their interest in this. Full transparency, right? And this kind of proves the point that we're trying to make. If we were to come on here tonight trying to break down why the Indiana Fever are the best team right now in the W, I don't think the phone lines would be lit up the way that they are right now. But as I've continued to point out with the W, drama draws interest. And it's not like the W is doing anything cheap, raunchy, or nasty. Every other sports league has it. Every other sports league has it. Think about what's going on right now in the landscape of college football, college athletics. Think about what's going on or what went on in the NFL this past year, this past offseason with Diana Russini and Mike Vrabel. Think about the Kawhi Leonard situation in the NBA. Drama and storylines is a part of pro sports, and it honestly, it keeps us nibbling on the carrot, so to speak. 310-8404-910. Hey, Denton, bro, I had never seen your soul leave your body like that before, bro. Oh, what did you think was happening? Did you think it was like a squirrel on your shoulders? Oh, my God.
1: No, I thought you were going in a very different direction. I was like, what is he doing? What is this sound?
0: 310-840-4910. Question is this. Oh, man. Now that I, like, put two and two together, I promise you, I was not doing a munching bit. The question is this. In light of Paisley becoming a thing, what is Paisley? AZ Fudd, Paige Beckers, teammates for the Dallas Wings, officially announcing their relationship via this UConn documentary. Do you think WNBA players dating is good for the sport, bad for the sport, or does it not really matter? 310-840-4910 is the number. Trying to go in order here. Rabbit is in Indiana. What's going on, Rabbit?
2: Vanilla, how you doing tonight, sir?
0: I'm doing good, brother, man. How you doing? Are you a Fever fan, Rabbit?
2: As a matter of fact, I am.
0: There we go.
2: I was just talking with an employee from work about going to one of the games. I'd love to see a playoff game. I think that'd be amazing.
0: It would be, man. They might win the whole thing. They might win the whole damn thing.
2: I think they could. I really do. And yes, I am one of those firm believers that, man, Sophie has really turned her game up. And Caitlin is probably she's the baller of the WNBA. I absolutely believe that.
0: We drew out a real lifer of the W. I appreciate you giving us some insight, brother. What do you think, though, as far as relationships go in the sport?
2: Well, here's my thought on it. First of all, both of you guys kind of stole a little thunder from me. Mm-hmm. I think that the

0: conflict of interest bit is there, and I do get that. Do I think it's good? Yeah, I can't see it in anything but an overall positive light as far as, A, it keeps you talking about the WNBA. Mm-hmm. And let's just be honest with it, man. With everything going on in the world, you've got wars, you've got everything that's bad. I have no problem with two people talking about love. I just don't.
1: You know, I feel you on
0: in
1: that
0: today's
1: one.
0: In today's world, any type of love is better than the hate that we are constantly surrounded by. And if those two people are happy, good for them. I hope that they make it.
1: You're calling from Indiana. This is Jacob in Indiana, James in Indiana. What's your name, brother?
0: My name is Ted.
1: Oh, Ted. Ted.
0: Yeah, I go by Rabbit, but yeah.
1: Oh, you go by Rabbit. Okay, Rabbit. Yeah. Okay. Yeah. I'm about to say, damn, well, all of them. But his name is Rabbit.
0: Okay, I know.
1: Rabbit.
0: A little
1: okay,
0: confusing. Yeah.
1: Rabbit, you know what your official nickname is?
0: It's been a nickname of mine for about 30 years, before Eminem was out, though, so.
1: But, okay, bet. Well, you just picked up a new nickname.
0: Give me an idea how old I am anyway, but, you know, like I said, does it keep us talking about things? Yes, mm-hmm. It does. I think anything that keeps you mentioning the WNBA is good for it. Now, you're going to have people that are going to stand up, and especially where I come from, you know, the Midwest is not always the most.
1: No, they're not. And I'm gonna cut you short there because I want to keep this strictly to the hoops. But I appreciate the call, Rabbit. I was trying to give you a damn new nickname. We're gonna call him Dude Love, brother. Dude Love from Indiana. 310-840-4910. The conflict of interest piece is fascinating because I can't help but like draw a parallel to the NBA or to the NFL. But it's really, really difficult to do. When you consider like the dynamics that we're talking about here, is WNBA players dating one another? Is that good for business, bad for business, or do you think it has no real impact? 310-840-4910 is the number. If you're just joining us, I can't seem to think of any negatives for it outside of that conflict of interest that we were referring to. Nate is in Dallas. What's up, Nate?
2: Hey guys, how's it going?
1: It's going good, man. Going good. Appreciate you logging in.
2: Yes, sir. I'm in the camp that it doesn't matter. Who cares? Play basketball. I don't think that a lovey-dovey story does any more for the sport than Paige dropping 30 in any given night. Do what you want to do. It doesn't matter. The same way I don't care about Michael Vick's dog thing when he's scoring a touchdown or how John Rocker feels about New Yorkers. Like, if you can pitch the ball, let's keep it to sports.
1: So here's my thing, right? And you kind of just contradicted yourself. We've had WNBA conversations on this network before, and I don't think you've called in. But you know what got you to call in? Us talking about a relationship within the landscape of the W. I think people care about it. I think it does move the needle for them. Anyone that, and I'm going to officially draw my line in the sand here, anyone that thinks it's a negative for the sport, I would love and challenge you to call in at 310-840-4910. Outside of the conflict of interest, I don't see many potential drawbacks to it.
2: I don't think it's a conflict of interest.
1: Really? Now, that's where I kind of disagree because I can see that side of it. You know what I'm saying?
2: I understand that if a teammate goes down, the whole conversation y'all have been having about would you go to your girlfriend first?
1: Right.
2: Yeah. But, I mean, at the end of the day, your teammate's going to pick up a teammate and it's not going to be a thing. I think the more interesting thing is, are you as a leader like Paige, are you going to get on your spouse or your girlfriend to the same rate that you would get on to a bench player who's not performing well?
1: I agree. Now, I appreciate the call. This is where maybe I can, during the break, I'll do some research on this. In terms of the folks that are questioning the conflict of interest and like, what if the relationship goes sour? Does it have any sort of bearing on the basketball, right? The streets are saying Paisley is no longer a thing. So that's why I'm like, do we know? Do we not know? Remember was that the preseason presser that they were having when they got stopped AZ got stopped right in her tracks when she was about to answer? I think that was right after she got drafted. And she was asked about it and they stopped her right in her tracks. Think about how things have changed from that moment to the UConn documentary. And we don't know which one came out first, if I'm being honest. But as far as the conflict of interest goes, I think the most entertaining conflict of interest is like, and I'm playing hypothetical Harry here,

0: Paige and AZ have the Dallas Wings as the 2 seed in the conference at the All-Star break. But then they get into a fight or altercation, not like a fist fight, but like a spat, verbal spat or something. AZ's cheating on Paige or something crazy like that. If you're the GM and they tell you, hey, we can't coexist, do you just throw your championship aspirations out of the window for the morale of the team, or do you let them rock out for the season? Like, that's the type of stuff when it comes to this dynamic, this scenario of W players dating. That's why it's entertaining, man. There's so many different ways that it could actually go. I'm intrigued by it. Are you? 310-840-4910 is the number. UConn legends now, Dallas Wings teammates, AZ Fudd, Paige Beckers, announcing during a UConn doc that they're officially a couple. Good for the league or bad for the league? Next.
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1: The U.S. Treasury quietly released its official financial report for 2025. It appears by its own numbers, the U.S. government seems insolvent. It's reported that the Treasury shows about $6 trillion in assets and over $47 trillion in liabilities. Add it all up, and it looks like the U.S. owes more than $130 trillion it doesn't have. If that were a family, they'd earn $52,000 a year, spend $73,000, and already be more than $1 million underwater. Any accountant would call that insolvent. So how does the government fix this? 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

0: Sports Night. Here's Linnell Willingham.
1: Yes, indeedy. Rocking out with you as we get you up to 3 a.m. Eastern time here on West Football Sports Night. Youngest and Charles and L. Willingham in the driver's seat for you. Speaking of drivers, what a tease. We're going to talk a little bit about LIV Golf versus the PGA as we ease our way into the 2 a.m. hour on the East Coast. Shocker, LIV Golf and the Saudi money dried up a little bit. What happens moving forward, and will the prominent stars of the LIV Golf Tour be invited back to the PGA Tour? We'll get to that as we ease our way into the 2 a.m. hour on the East Coast. Right now, talking all things Paisy. And some people are wondering, Paisy, is that some new fancy pastry that's hit the markets or hit the streets? No, it's not. It's actually a relationship that exists in Dallas with the Wings, with two of the dogs of the sport. I'm going to slow down on AZ Foot. I ain't going to say she's a top 10, top 15 player yet. No, not that at all. Paige Beckers, everybody that you talk to, a legitimate top 5 player within the WNBA to this point. Her in her relationship, with her former college teammate, AZ Foot, folks have speculated on that relationship and whether or not, it was a real thing or not for years now. For years, dating all the way back to like 2022, 2023. It's been a thing for a while. We never really got clarity from them. We would notice they're always around each other. They're very touchy-feely. They have this like fifth grade relationship dynamic, right? Remember in fifth grade, you knew who had a crush on you based on who was mean to you. If the girl was always, making sure your glue stick dried out, taking the cap off your glue stick, she probably wanted you. You know what I'm saying? If she hid your scissors from you, she probably wanted you. If she always took your favorite color of construction paper, she probably wanted you. When you see the dynamic between Paige Beckers and AZ Fudd, pull a pigtail here, give you a wedgie there, very, very elementary. But we all knew that it was more to that. We finally got answers on whether or not Paige Beckers and AZ Fudd was a real thing. And we got it on accident, and I feel like. A UConn Huskies documentary is getting ready to drop. Tell them the story of the last couple of years of that story program. And during that snippet, we heard this information.
2: She's sweet. She's genuine. She has a huge, caring heart. We had kind of felt like a spark a little bit different than what would just be considered a normal friendship.
3: Paige and I are a couple, and everyone close to us that was important knew, but it was kind of one of those things. It's private, not a secret, but it's private.
1: First and foremost, the fact that, the fact that they have kept it together so well, check your DM. The fact that they have kept this together so well, I think says a lot about

0: their level of professionalism. I think it says a lot about their work ethic, so on and so forth. Like, they just get it. And I don't expect it to have any sort of bearing on them on the floor or off the floor, for that matter. Now, it may happen off the floor. It may have an issue off the floor, but I ain't got nothing to do with that. The overall big picture conversation that I want to have, because I think this is fascinating, at 310-840-4910, I believe that the W should be leaning into things like this, right? I think relationships are good for the W. I think any inside information that we get about our favorite athletes in the W is good for business. People want to know more about these women. It's the same thing in the NFL, same thing in the NBA. We want to know more about the person. That's why Hard Knocks goes so crazy. We want to know how the sausage is made. And I think for the WNBA, not only should you be embracing relationships, you should be leaning into it. This should lead them to create like a reality TV show for the W. You want to improve and increase your popularity and increase the give a damn level? Give people more reasons to care. 310-840-4910 is the number. Do you think WNBA players dating, do you think that's good for the sport, bad for the sport, or does it ultimately not matter? Let's go to, wow, locked and loaded on the phone. So if you're getting the busy signal, keep trying this. D'Angelo is in Dallas. I want to go to Texas first because I think y'all are a little closer to the situation than the rest of the country. What do you make of this, D'Angelo? What's up, man?
1: Oh, man. How y'all doing, by the way, man?
0: First off, good.
1: Yeah, Dallas. I mean, I don't want to appear biased because, you know, that is my squad, too. So the Wings is my squad. So I can't, yeah. I don't see no bad in that, first and foremost. But outside of everything else, I feel like it's good for the league because at the end of the day, it's all entertainment anyway, you know. Why not? Dating in the NBA is good for especially business because sports have always been about more what happens between the lines, like people being invested in the personality, friendships, rivalries, relationships, and storylines. That's more, I feel like that's what it should be about. You know? So, I mean, WNBA got a unique advantage, I can say, because women dating and having relationships ain't really, it ain't generally viewed as controversial or taboo. You know, it's not frowned upon like, let's say, other sports. So since it's women, you know, they kind of got an advantage. That means, you know, those relationships can naturally become part of the entertainment and without carrying the same stigma they might in other spaces. So, I mean, and let's be honest, you know, drama drives attention anyway. You know, fans, we emotionally invested in, you know, players who dating. People try not to, a lot of people don't admit it, but everybody liking drama. Everybody, even if they don't admit it, everybody likes drama.
0: I'm glad you're able to keep it 8 more than 92, brother. Everybody wants drama. Everybody wants, you know, a little bit of extracurricular activity, man. Like, this is what makes pro sports great, bro. And I appreciate the call. This is why we love pro sports, man. And if you're feeling any other way towards it, then I don't think you're being honest. 310-840-4910 is the number. Another caller, I'm blanking on his name. Another caller brought this up and compared it to the NFL and was like, well, if this happened in the NFL, no one would care. You damn right they care. Think about the attention nationally is it Carl Nassib and Jason Collins in the NBA and then Michael Sam in the NFL. Like, think about how much coverage those brave athletes coming out got because people care about this stuff. We want to know about the person as much as we want to know about the athlete. 310-840-4910. I want to add a layer on to this conversation because I'm curious to know what you all think about it. Do you see the WNBA at some point leaning into a reality series? And I'm not trying to be funny when I say this. 310-840-4910. I keep bringing up Baddies East on the Zeus Network because it's a program that I unfortunately have some familiarity with. Love Island is another one of those stupid reality shows, right? Imagine if, like, there was a W version of that. You don't think WNBA fans would want to watch? You don't think regular consumers would want to watch? People that aren't WNBA fans, that's what I'm saying. I think they've got a great opportunity to grow the league.

0: they do to grow the sport. And look, growth ain't linear, first and foremost, right? Growth ain't linear, and the way that they attempt to grow doesn't have to be traditional either. It's 2026, man. Lean into social media. Lean into the popularity and the social media presence that your star athletes of this league earned and have. 310-840-4910 is the number. Paisy. Paige Becker's AZ FUD via a UConn doc officially announcing, yeah, we are a thing. We've been dating. Do you think WNBA players dating is good for the sport, bad for the sport, or does it ultimately not matter? I believe it's great for the sport, and it helps business. It's going to drive storylines, and it gives the W another opportunity to create another television product outside of the game. 310-840-4910. Brian is in Georgia. What's going on, B?
1: What's up, man?
0: What's going on, buddy?
1: Hey, what's going on?
0: What's up?
1: Oh, nothing much. It sounds to me that as far as just Paisy, whatever, it sounds to me that, you know, you think it's kind of good, you know what I'm saying? But when I'm asking...
0: I think it's great for the league.
1: Okay, so what if LeBron went to 76ers because he was in love with one of the players? And hold on, and let's say that him and AD had a relationship, but that he kept it secret because they didn't never let it out. And then they're playing each other, and AD does a hard foul on LeBron's new lover, and they get into a big cat fight, or that's what there would be, I guess. But if it's good for the WNBA, would it be good for the NBA?
0: I mean, I'm going to earn it tonight. Yep.
1: Yeah.
0: Every little bit today, pay me every twice a month. I'm going to earn it tonight because y'all are going to try to get me canceled. Y'all know damn well, first and foremost, yes, it would draw interest. Let's just call a spade a spade. It would. But secondly, like, you know that's not happening, bro. So why even bring that scenario up? Why bring up something that is a total, I don't even want to call it a pipe dream because that sounds nuts. But, like, why bring up something that's a total pipe dream? Pause. 310-840-4910 is the number here on Westwood One Sports Night. In the WNBA, a league that's doing everything they can to advance and grow, their commissioner, Kathy Engelbert, say what you want about how she, quote, protects the players. She's making money for the sport. They finally have a big-time TV deal. They were able to profit for the first time in history. The W is thriving. The W still, though, I believe, can do some things to improve their popularity and give themselves a chance to really be different than every other professional sports league. They should be leaning into every bit of drama, controversy, storylines that they have, because guess what, ladies and gentlemen? That's what moves the needle. Storylines. No matter what sport you're watching, NBA, NFL, MLB, NHL, etc. It's about storylines. We care about the players, yes. We care even more about the players' personal lives. 310-840-4910 is the number. Do you think WNBA players dating ultimately is good for the sport, bad for the sport, or do you think it has no real impact? Ruben is in Texas. What's going on, Ruben?
2: Hey, man. I just wanted to kind of chime in all this.
0: Yeah, sure.
2: I'll tell you what, the best part about this is my wife is not real big into sports, but she came to me about seeing this on social media.
0: Really? Okay.
2: Now she's wanting to watch it.
0: That's what I'm saying.
2: Like, dude, you
0: see, that, hey, like, honestly, man, that's the whole point, bro. That's the point.
2: Yes. Everybody's missing the point. She complains all the time, like, around this season for fantasy, this and that. And now she's over here. Well, I can get into that. And then talking about, like you said, Love Island. Man, if they did something like that, oh, my God.
0: People
2: can you imagine
0: would go
2: how
0: crazy.
2: Many women? And on another thing, when you were talking about, okay, how what would be the conflict of interest if one of them plays on another team and this and that, who you go after? Dude, we see that in baseball. We see benches clear, stuff like that. Dude, can you imagine that in the WNBA having a situation like that where your girl gets beat up over there, she's playing on your team, and then all of a sudden you go get, you know, you go start throwing bows and everything.
0: Drama.
2: And oh,
0: it's
2: my
0: drama,
2: gosh.
0: Man. I don't know how it would
2: That's
0: go.
2: It.

0: but I'm here for it. And it's not because I'm messy or misogynistic or anything like that. I am a sucker for storylines and drama in sports the way that every fan out there across the country is, brother. I appreciate the call, man. 310-840-4910. Go ahead, Denton.
1: So I think, imagine, mm-hmm. we talk about like some of the negative stuff, if you will, like the fighting and such. What about the hilarious stuff? I mean, how great would it be if, let's just say, we'll use Paisley as a hypothetical, right? Let's just say they got to move on from one of them. AZ Fudd is now on another team in this scenario. How great is it going to be on social media? How hilarious is it going to be when you call an ISO on your girlfriend?
0: See what I'm saying?
1: Hey, she can't guard me. Everybody get out of the way. Four corners. I am taking her one-on-one. Because I've been wanting to see that for, like, the most exciting part about LeBron James now not being on the Lakers with Bronny being on the Lakers is the moment he calls an ISO on his son. Because his son ain't guarding him. Literally. I need something like that in the W.
0: So we want, and look, that's how you get it back to sports in the actual game itself as well, man. 310-840-4910. Like, imagine what you could do during All-Star Weekend. The couples tournament. A two-on-two-on-two-on-two-on-two tournament. Like, there's the possibilities are endless for the W. I think about what they had to do to secure the latest TV rights deal that they got. Man, if I'm NBC, if I'm Universal, you gotta take a risk. Maybe it should be a network that's like flailing, that needs a little bit of a shot in the arm. Some network out there, maybe the USA Network. I just kind of came for USA. My bad, USA Network. I don't know about how good you're doing right now, but you pick up what I'm putting down. Put it on Spike TV. Does Spike TV even exist anymore? I don't have cable, so I don't know if Spike TV is a thing. But it went from TNN to Spike TV. The only reason I know about it is because of my affinity for Monday Night Raw. But like, yeah, man, I don't know if it's Netflix that does the series. I don't know what television network ultimately gets the rights to it. We need the WNBA unfiltered, as I'm calling it. And look, maybe you put it all on one network where it's the NBA unfiltered. That's where you get to follow your favorite player mic'd up and you get to hear everything that they said and all that and so on and so forth. I'm a huge fan of that. Me and my brother talk about that all the time as well. You know, he pushes back and says, well, Linnell, they would never do that because it'd be detrimental to the brand of the players. Some of the slurs that are uttered while you're playing a game are probably raunchy and can get you canceled. So maybe, just maybe, that's why the NBA hasn't leaned into that. But like, yo, if we're just looking for, you know, raw, unfiltered basketball content, and we're just trying to get some more insight and learn more about the players, man, Netflix, you know what to do. Amazon Prime, you know what to do. Somebody, go get the rights to this thing. And I guess before the rights can be given away, the concept's got to be put into action. This is my call to action. We need a WNBA reality show.
1: Yeah, just, I would like to, I don't want to put words in your mouth, but just to clarify.
0: Yeah.
1: It's a reality show. You know, like, yes. It doesn't just have to be, we're not like manufacturing the couples.
0: No.
1: The NFL does Hard Knocks.
0: Right.
1: Why is there not some

0: WNBA version. Like, the NBA used to do the association. I don't know if they still do.
1: Yeah, I remember that.
0: NBA TV, right? Give us something like that, yeah, just so we can get to understand the players a little bit more.
1: That's what it's all about, man. Learning about the player, it makes you more interested, and ultimately, I think it would increase the popularity of the sport. Polarizing conversation that we're having on the phones at 310-840-4910. Paisy, officially a thing. AZ Fudd, Paige Beckers, announcing to the world via a UConn documentary that, yes, we are a couple. Are relationships in the WNBA good for the sport, bad for the sport, or do you ultimately think it doesn't matter? Phone lines are loaded. If you're getting the busy signal, continue to try us. We'll take your calls next. 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
2: 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NFL on Netflix. Netflix's groundbreaking NFL coverage gets even better this season. Don't miss the league's first ever regular season game in Australia, September 10th, between divisional rivals the Los Angeles Rams and the San Francisco 49ers. Airing live on Netflix from the Melbourne Cricket Ground. Keep Netflix on your game day schedule for the first ever Thanksgiving Eve matchup, two Christmas Day games, and the Week 18 regular season finale. NFL on Netflix. Don't miss a minute of the action. Rams versus the 49ers live from Australia, September 10th on Netflix.
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0: 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Here's Lynell Willingham.
1: Still rocking out with you, man. 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Excuse me, just search Westwood One Sports Night. If you're wondering why I'm burping so hard coming back from break, take a look at this bad boy. We have definitely discontinued Meal Monday. But snack wraps, my go-to thing if I'm going to go to McDonald's. And there's only one way that you order a snack wrap. I've been ordering a snack wrap the same way since I was 9, 10 years old, man. I told you all the story before. I did not play on the same Little League team as Trayvon Diggs when I was younger because my aunt and uncle made me go to Myrtle Beach. And when I came back, they didn't have a helmet for me. Basically, I wasn't good enough. And then they decided, you know what? We get you a helmet, but you probably wouldn't be able to play. So I decided to lose 26 pounds in 3 weeks and play on the team below. And guess who was my ball boy? I was destined to be around greatness. My ball boy on that team, Chop Robinson, NFL defensive end for the Miami Dolphins, DMV legend. Each and every way in. First of all, I starve myself during the week. I'm trading, you know, my Cheerios with nothing on them that my aunt would pack me. I'm trading that for a box of cereal from somebody in the line. My one boy, Derek, just absolutely loved my aunt's, like, grilled snack wrap that she would make. And I would trade my grilled snack wrap for real food off the lunch line. And this is why I was having to take laxatives the nights before games, because I was hurting on the scales, right? After torturing myself all week, after we weighed in the morning, and we had about 30, 35 minutes before the game started, I get one of these bad boys. Crispy ranch snack wrap. They've come back a little bit different. I order it different now. If you order chicken nuggets from McDonald's, McChickens, any sort of chicken product from McDonald's, if you're not getting it well done, first and foremost, what the hell are you doing? Yes, you can get your food cooked well done at McDonald's. Ba-da-ba-ba-ba. They're making it, and I'm loving it.

0: Crispy Ranch snack wrap. Special request is well done. And then you got to get extra lettuce. Even in today's day and age of outbreaks and all the other mumbo jumbo, I'm still going extra lettuce. McDonald's, you better be sponsoring us by the time football season starts. 310-840-4910 is the number. I do want to get into the massive blunder in college football. A judge in Louisiana basically giving a big middle finger to the rules of the NCAA. We'll give you the details on that as we ease our way into the 2 a.m. hour on the East Coast. Right now, though, this is what we're chewing on. WNBA star for the Dallas Wings, AZ Fudd, out for the year. That's kind of like burying the lead almost. The lead is this. There's a UConn Huskies documentary that's going to come out that's been following the UConn women's basketball program led by Coach Gino. And during that documentary, we got an answer to, you know, one of the biggest question marks in all of... I'm maybe gassing it up a little bit when I say it like that. We got an answer, though, to a relationship that we've been speculating on for a long time. Is AZ Fudd and Paige Bueckers actually a thing? Take a listen.
1: She's sweet. She's genuine. She has a huge, caring heart. We had kind of felt like a spark a little bit different than what would just be considered a normal friendship.
2: Paige and I are a couple, and everyone close to us that was important knew, but it was kind of one of those things. It's just, it's private, not a secret, but it's private.
0: I think it's the best thing that's ever happened to the WNBA. That snippet being leaked, those two officially announcing that they're a thing, best thing that's ever happened to the W. From your vantage point, WNBA relationships, are they good for business, bad for business, or do you think it's something that doesn't really move the needle? 310-840-4910 is the number. If you're getting the busy signal, keep trying us. We'll get to you coming up here in a second. Mark is in Chicago. What's going on, Mark?
3: Hey, good morning. First-time caller, and I'm sorry to say, I'm recently insomniac, so I started to discover overnight radio again.
0: There we go. Appreciate you, man.
3: That being said, I'm calling about the WNBA. I hate all of it. I like the league, but for a league that needs to talk about its sexuality, they can't even say the word lesbian without everybody freaking out in the room. In his day, would they have talked about it? Of course they wouldn't. It wouldn't be good for the league.
0: What are you talking about? You damn right they would have talked about it. What are you saying?
3: This is what I mean. Not the way you're suggesting. You're being facetious about all of this.
0: You think so? No, I'm not making a joke of the W.
3: You know, it's funny how you guys are still obsessed with white women. No matter what you say, that's what's going on here. You guys got to talk about white women like it matters. Hey,
0: get the hell. I mean, no way. What? My love. Hold on, Oliver. I'm laughing because I know why it's not funny to Denton. 310-840-4910. I'm sorry, Dad. I forgot how much goes into. I'm just gonna take the next call. 310-840-4910. You should have seen Denton's face, Oliver. It's twice tonight that I have caught some crazy expressions from our boy, man. 310-840-4910. That was a lot in that last call. Don't be like the last jackass that called in. And that guy waited on hold for an hour to come on and do that. You jackass. Let's go to Ryan in California. What's up, Ryan?
4: Hey, how's it going, guys?
0: Doing good, man. Doing good. How you doing?
4: So, for me, I feel like it's a positive for the league, right? They just turned a profit for the first time. You keep riding this high, and you bring in this drama, which everyone loves. Everyone loves, whether it be women, whether it be men. Everybody loves drama.
0: Thank you for acknowledging that, by the way. It has nothing to do with the sex of the people. It's the fact that there's drama. We

0: for it, man.
1: Yeah. So the big thing is, I feel like if they ride this high and keep it going, it won't just be a one-time deal where they just turn profit for 1 year. Mm-hmm. You ride this going on, and you keep it going, and now you can make this league even bigger than what even think now.
0: Yep.
1: Because the big thing is to get people watching it. It's hard to get them interested into watching it. Women play amazing. They play great. You know, there's certain few that, you know, don't, we're not going to go into that because that's what we're talking about. Raw, these women, they put their hearts out on that court and they want to play and they want to get recognized for it. That's the big thing.
0: Right.
1: So for me, I feel like you ride this high, you keep it going, and you keep this drama involved in the league. You get more viewership. You get more women viewership too, because a lot of women they love drama.
0: I know my girl
1: would love drama, and she would love to be a part of this. You know.
0: Can I ask you something, brother? You said you're in a relationship, man. How many times did your significant other beat you over the head with the remote and make you sit down and watch Love Island? How many times did it happen?
1: Oh, 100%. Even in different
0: This is
1: languages.
0: Your way. This is your way, man, to get your girl to do something you want to do, man. If they were to make a WNBA reality TV show and they put it on Peacock or Netflix or Prime, I'm telling you, people would be chomping at the bit.
1: It's going off. Yeah, it's going off. The big thing is, though, you pull viewership from... The big thing is men watch sports. What you want for the WNBA, you want women to watch the sports, too. Because you draw in a huge female population... You're not worried about no revenue. You're making profit. There's
0: right, and I think to your point, and I got to let you go because we've let you run for a little bit. I think most of the fans of the W are men, which is probably a total surprise to a lot of you all out there that think no straight man cares about the WNBA. No, I guarantee you, like, the large chunk of their viewership and audience comes from men. But I think the W, like the last caller said, man, as we've been alluding to, really – all throughout the hour, there is a golden opportunity here with this. And the fact that it's coming on the heels of them profiting for the first time, like the last caller said, lean all the way into this. I'm telling you, a reality show, I've officially, like, staked my claim for what I think needs to happen. It's a reality show. That's the quick fix. And when I say quick fix, that has this, like, negative, lazy connotation. That's the way that you keep the interest. And the last caller says something, right? And I've been beating this drum for a couple years now. There is a pending work stoppage that's going to happen in Major League Baseball. They're going to have a lockout. If you're the W, this is the time. This is the time. While Major League Baseball is struggling and debating whether or not they want a salary cap or not, and they're going to have a judge ultimately get in on this situation, and it's going to be similar to college football. This is where the W could capitalize and steal

0: ladies and gentlemen, snatch the viewership, guys. They've got a massive opportunity for it. And I think it happens coming up during the spring and summer of 2027. 310-840-4910 is the number here on Westwood One Sports Night. As far as relationships in the WNBA go, are they good for business? Are they bad for business? Or does it not really matter in the grand scheme of things? Levi's in South Carolina wanting to check in. Levi, what's going on, man?
1: I'm good, man. How about you?
0: I'm good. Appreciate you chiming in with us, man.
1: And if I'm being honest, I gotta agree with Mark. I think this is like the biggest piece of bull crap I've ever seen in my life. Obviously, this is planned. Like, if we have lesbians in the WNBA...
0: What do you mean it's planned, brother? Before you all come in speaking ignorantly, I hope that you would have your stuff lined up. What do you mean this is planned? Can I ask you that question?
1: Like, you would just out of nowhere be like, oh, I'm going to go have a relationship with this basketball player because I like her. Like, that's the stupidest thing in the world. Obviously,
0: what?
1: The WNBA is
0: listen. Free for All Friday ain't got nothing on this, man. This is crazy. What? So you're saying the relationship's not organic, pal? You realize they've been keeping it under wraps for like 4 years?
1: Yep, they're definitely getting paid under the table.
0: They're getting paid under the table. By who? Who's paying them, by the way? Can you answer that? Were you going to say the commissioner before you realized you sounded like a moron?
1: Yep.
0: I appreciate the call. 310-840. Good God almighty.
2: Hold on.
0: What?
2: The WNBA commissioner, who doesn't really pay the WNBA players a great salary, has all of this money to pay them under the table about a fake relationship?
0: Yeah.
2: If you want to say UConn's paying them because they're releasing a documentary where they reveal the relationship, maybe there's something. But the WNBA commissioner is paying them? We don't even know if they're together at the moment.
0: Yeah, I'm about to say, we don't even know if this relationship still stands. Which is what makes the conversation even more fascinating, because it's not just specifically about Paisley. It's about relationships, period, in the sport.
2: Also, was he knocking them for taking money under the table, but then also knocking them for liking each other?
0: Sam, they don't really like each other. It's the biggest load of BS ever.
2: Well, he said they like each other, but they're faking it. Like, bro, pick a side.
0: Pick a side and stay there. 310-840-4910. This is the beautiful part. When y'all wait on hold and y'all hear the rest of the ridiculous ass callers, what do y'all think? Uh-oh, I know who got an opinion. Always got a strong one. Sean, out in Atlanta. Sean, what's going on, brother?
3: Hey, thanks for taking my call.
0: Yes, sir, man.
3: I agree with you that it definitely brings more eyes. Number one, it's going to bring them even more fans from the LGBTQ plus community. Mm-hmm. Number two, I was born in 89, so I was raised up on shows like Jerry Springer, Maury,
0: yeah,
3: all of that.
0: You know what it is, brother. Come on, man.
3: Thing that people love as much as love is they love toxicity and they love to see a good mess.
0: Yeah.
3: So it's going to bring a lot of fans if they do end up cheating on each other or somebody gets pregnant by a man or whatever. People are going to tune in for that.
0: Yeah.
3: Like, yeah, you will have your small percentage that they just want to focus on sports like the X's and O's, and they'll be turned off, but there'll be way more people turned on. Mm-hmm. Then there will be turned off. The only real issue, and I'll just say this for the sake of conversation, is I thought about when the Bucks had what's Giannis's brother, Thanasis. When they had him on the team simply to keep Giannis happy, even though Thanasis really wasn't that good.
0: Right.
3: Yeah, you might have a situation where a team has a star player and she's dating somebody who's like on the bubble of getting cut, and they're like, oh, we got to keep her, just keep the star player happy.
0: Yeah.
3: It's like, well, a roster spot could be going to somebody who actually contributes on the court. That would be like the only real negative I could think of.
0: It's like, what if you keep you know, a girl on the team to appease another girl? Well, a similar situation was happening in Denver with the Nuggets. Nikola Jokic was pissed when they traded Dario Saric away. That was his drinking buddy. They traded him away. So, like, that happens in the NBA, too. I appreciate the call. One of the last callers said something before he cussed himself off the air. Said something that was interesting to me. And maybe he didn't say it, and I'm giving him credit for no reason. Here's the one, because I'm obviously pro-relationships in the W. I'm pro-leaning into the drama and the storylines. You know one potential drawback to leaning into the toxicity and all of that? They want this sport to continue to grow, right? And they want their fans to be fans, not just now during the golden age, but for years to come.

as they become a perennial powerhouse in terms of being a sports league, right? As far as the kids go, there are a lot of kids that root for the W. A lot of kids that follow the W. The W as a league literally has summer camp days where they have like 11 a.m. tip-offs so they can host local summer camps. So that's the only drawback I could see to going full-blown balls to the wall in terms of the raunchiness when it comes to it. I guess we'll shift the question to this as we begin to move on here. I got a massive, massive story to get to out of the world of college football coming up here momentarily. But I do want to begin to shift the convo forward this way. What are the potential negatives of leaning into relationships in the WNBA? I guess I'll phrase that better, right? Obviously, I'm pro-relationship. I'm pro the drama. I'm pro all the BS and the madness. Is it worth the risk for the W to lean into that? Because you run the risk of alienating a lot of fans, a lot of parents,

0: of smaller children who are looking for something positive from the WNBA. 310-840-4910 is the number. More of your calls next.
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0: the NBA, but I do want to get into a pretty fascinating story out of the world of pro golf, of all things. We'll do that here on Westwood One Sports tonight. Getting ready to enter the final hour of Power coming up here in about 10 minutes or so. Final hour will be loaded. We will take a spin around the National Football League because there was some big-time news. A Pro Bowl corner now on the move. We had a prominent second-round pick tear his ACL. And then the final contract holdout in the NFL coming to an end. We get you the details on all of that as we enter the final hour of Power. There was also a pretty consequential trade within the landscape of the NBA that we'll get to as well. 310-840-4910 is how you can reach us on the talking text line. I want to wrap up the conversation on Paisy while we got an opportunity to. I see a bunch of you out there on the phone line. We're not going to be able to get to you all. It's just the reality of it. We're not going to be able to get to everybody. But I do want to get to one or two more here before we move on to this crazy story from the landscape of golf. Oh, my God, we have to. I got Siobhan out in Chicago wanting to call in. What's going on, brother?
1: Hey, how you doing tonight, man?
0: Doing good, man. What do you think about this one? This is a polarizing topic now.
1: All right, I'm going to be honest with you.

0: Man, I'm a sports fan, been one since a child, and it really don't make me want to watch the NBA, I mean the WNBA anymore. Okay. Because I like sports, man. I want to see a good product on the court. Maybe Lord of the Rings, some. Make it more entertaining for me to see on the court. If I want to watch that type of thing, I'll watch MTV. Because you're saying, like, make it more dramatized. I'll watch MTV for that. Baddies, girls from New York, Atlanta, wherever they come from.
1: Right. And, I feel that.
0: And I'm gonna end it with this one.
1: Yeah.
0: And do we really want to see some Griner's, like, no, what's her name, Brittany Griner?
1: Oh, come on, man. There you go now, Siobhan.
0: It's only 95.
1: All right now, Siobhan.
0: It's only 95.
1: All right now, brother. Don't give me. All right now, don't give me. I hear what you're saying. 310, I appreciate you, man. 310-840-4910.
2: He brings up an interesting topic.
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2: If you're watching MTV, you're just watching Rob Dyrdek. You know what I mean? Like, it's not like we're getting the drama from MTV anymore. Is MTV the root cause of all this?
1: 310-840-4910. Real quick on the story. I don't want to say real quick, but I want to give my thoughts on this. Rory McIlroy, ever since the inception of the LIV Golf Tour, has been pretty steadfast saying, hey, anybody that goes over to play for the Saudi money is a sellout, and I don't want them back on the PGA Tour. Here is great golfer Rory McIlroy. Here is Rory McIlroy speaking about, you know, players returning from LIV Golf to the PGA Tour.
4: Rory, Scotty was asked about the possibility of LIV guys coming back and whether they bring value, in your opinion. Are there guys, if it goes away, that should be allowed back?
5: I mean, I'd argue, have they brought value to LIV?
1: You know, Jesus.
5: I think PGA Tour is in a really good spot.
1: Bars from Rory McIlroy, but not really, if I'm being honest. Rory. It's a tough name to say. Brother, what the hell are you talking about, man? His whole mentality towards LIV and the dudes that chose to jump ship, like, who the hell are you, Rory McIlroy? Who are you? One, it's pocket watching of epic proportions. Here's the reality of it, right? Rory McIlroy, since the inception of LIV, has been bitching and moaning about guys leaving the PGA Tour, going to play for LIV. The reality is, the purses that they're giving out on the LIV Golf Tour, I mean, the PGA ain't got nothing on that. The other thing is this. One of the big differences between the PGA Tour and LIV, for LIV, everybody wins. Everybody's walking away with a piece of the purse. And if you happen to miss the cut, oh, so be it. So be it. I don't think the PGA was ever prepared for a rivaling golf league. And it may look like LIV Golf is down and out and is never going to come back from this. I don't think we've heard the last from LIV Golf, is how I would put it.
2: I hope we are curb stomping LIV Golf. I mean, participation-ass trophy league of a golf tournament. They are awful. And all them dudes left because they just wanted all this money because they couldn't cut it. Because they saw Scottie Scheffler and they're like, well, I can't beat him. I'm never going to knock
1: him. I ain't mad at that mentality. I'm not mad at the mentality, though, Dan.
2: Where's the competition? Because then they left and then they bitched and cried about how they weren't allowed to do certain PGA events. I'm like, well, you knew the rules here.
1: It's all about the dollar. Cream. Cash rules everything around me. We heard from Rory McIlroy on guys returning to the tour. He says, Scottie Scheffler, a little bit of a differing opinion on guys returning to the PGA Tour.
6: I think if it was any concerns that I had, I'll probably just go directly with those. But I like the direction that the tour's headed. Getting the best players competing against each other more often is, I think, what everybody wants for us as players. That's what we want. I assume you guys in the media, that's what you would want to see. I assume that's what the fans want as well. And I think that's the direction that we're heading, and making things a bit simpler in terms of who's going to be at what tournament at what time. And golf has always been a difficult game to rank when you're not playing head-to-head. And so getting the best players playing head-to-head more often than not in a proper golf tournament, I think, is the best way to do things.
1: I don't think we've heard the last from LIV Golf.

0: Denton Day hopes we have. I wonder how you all feel about it. 310-840-4910 is the number. Final hour of power coming up on the other side. A lot more to get into. We'll spin around the National Football League, give you some big news out of the world of college football, and a big NBA trade happened as well.
1: This is Westwood One Sports.
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Youngest of Charles and O. Willingham getting you up to 3 a.m. Eastern Time. So much more to get to as we mosey our way through this final hour of the show. A lot of calls and conversation on the WNBA. I appreciate you all chiming in on that. I do want to get into or continue to talk about what we were talking about before we took the last time out. Things are getting a little unchy when it comes to the PGA Tour and their willingness to allow LIV golfers back on tour. I believe that they should allow the golfers back on tour and that it should be no big deal. One guy that kind of got screwed, Brooks Koepka, had to donate $5 million to charity to get back on the tour. Now, what's $5 million to Brooks Koepka? Probably nothing. Small thing to a giant when your pockets are as large as Brooks Koepka. But, like, here's the reality. And it's similar to the NCAA. The PGA Tour is flying by the seat of their pants. They had no precedent. They had no set of rules, right, in the event that a golfer leaves the tour to go to another promotion and wants to come back. Why do they have no precedent? Well, the reality is the PGA was never prepared for another league to challenge them. And they got lucky, if we're being honest. I think they got lucky, and maybe lucky is the wrong word to use. The TGL, right? It's the indoor golf league that Tiger Woods does. They air it on ESPN. I think the biggest issue in why LIV Golf ultimately failed here, and it's failed. New investors are about to come in. They're going to try to relaunch coming up in 2027. But the initial launch of LIV, there was a tension on it at first, and then they died a kind of a slow death towards the end of this thing. Now, the biggest issue that I think plagued LIV is the fact that, one, when you think about five tournaments getting played out in Saudi Arabia, the time difference, first and foremost, is massive. So you're going to lose or not have an audience for that particular reason. And then their lack of a TV deal, their lack of a media rights deal is ultimately what was their undoing. And I believe that the PGA Tour basically told every other sports network, hey, it's either us or them. If you even get in bed with them, if you choose to take their money, finito, we want no part of what you got going on. Because I, for the life of me, don't understand. And I was talking to my uncle about this earlier, and he's telling me, yeah, they had this app that you could watch. You could go back and watch the first ever LIV Golf tournament on this app. They've got exclusive interviews and so on and so forth, right? The app is the number one way that people can consume LIV. Imagine if they were on something like Netflix or Prime or YouTube or Hulu. I think the lack of accessibility for LIV was a big reason why things ultimately came undone at the seams. Big problem. But I think Rory McIlroy, and we let you hear from Rory earlier. Rory, since the inception of LIV, has been gung-ho on, hey, if you leave the PGA Tour, we don't want you back.

0: And he went as far as to say earlier, hey, if you left the PGA Tour, we don't want you back unless you can provide, you know what I'm saying, some sort of value to what we have here at the PGA Tour. I believe Rory McIlroy has totally missed the boat in terms of why folks went to play LIV Golf, Rory. Same reason why back in the mid-2000s, wrestlers left the WWE to go to TNA. The bag was just a little bit bigger. And I think that's the reality when it comes to LIV Golf and why folks were leaving in the first place. So for Rory to be so passionate and be so ticked off with folks that left, it almost comes across as like tone deaf. As a matter of fact, it does. They're not you, Rory. Rory's got a big six-figure deal with Nike. Got a big six-figure deal with Gatorade. Some of these dudes that left, they don't got no sponsors. They left because they want a piece of the pie. No matter how good they are, I don't get it. I don't get anyone that's angry at the golfers. If you don't believe in the validity of the league and the tour, if you thought at the time that it wasn't going to last, that's fine. But not understanding why dudes would jump ship? Come on, man. But where I think the PGA Tour screwed up, so, and I'm trying to pull the article back up here. I read you what Brooks Koepka had to do to get back onto the tour, donating $5 million to a charity, right? I'm going to scroll down so I can get the exact name right of the golfer because I don't want to butcher the guy's name. Patrick Reed is eligible to return to the PGA Tour on August 25th after he was forced to serve a one-year suspension from the date of his last LIV Golf event. You know why Patrick Reed got treated like that? Because Patrick Reed don't swing a big stick. Patrick Reed doesn't have the clout and cachet that Brooks Koepka has. He doesn't. Koepka returned to the tour in January under the guidelines of a new program, which he agreed, and this is ridiculous, that the PGA Tour asked this of Brooks Koepka. He agreed to forfeit any player equity shares for the next 5 years, guys. You know how crazy that is? That's not it. He also won't be eligible for the $100 million FedEx Cup bonus program in 2026. And then this last piece, at the tour's request, as I told you, Brooks Koepka has to make a $5 million donation to charity. There is no set of rules. There's no standards from the PGA Tour, similarly to the NCAA. They're just flying by the seat of their pants. Brooks Koepka had to pay $5 million to get back on the tour. Patrick Reed suspended for a whole damn year in order to get back on the tour. They're flying by the seat of their pants, and that's the piece that I have a problem with. Saudi announced on April 30th their public investment fund. They announced on April the 30th that they would no longer finance LIV Golf. Check these numbers out, guys. After spending close to $6 billion since its inception back in June of 2022. Do some quick math here. June of 2022 is 4 years ago, right?
1: Correct. 4 years ago.
0: 4 years ago. They spent $6 billion. Now, I don't even know. I'm trying to type $6 billion on my calculator. I see $6 million. That's $60 million. That's $600 million. That's $6 billion. $6 billion divided by four. They spent, oh my God, this number is almost like, I almost can't even read it. They spent $1 billion. This should be a segment on the show. How big a number is Linnell read? If I'm reading this properly, this is $1,500,000,000.
1: Yeah, $1.5 billion. Yeah.
0: Oh my God! What? How did I say it? $1,500,000,000. 310-840-4910. I can't even use the excuse of it being late, because I'm just bad at math. that might have to be something. A drop on the show. 1 billion to 500 million. No way. I had a question that I wanted to ask you all on the phones with this, if you all are willing to tag in on this. Should the PGA allow LIV golfers back on the tour free of punishment? And is it fair that Brooks Koepka had to donate $5 million to charity to get back on the tour? While the guy, and I'm blanking on his name already, geez, while Patrick Reed had to serve a 1-year suspension. 310-840-4910 is the number. A couple of you all hanging out on the phones, you'll chime in on this because you're here. Myron's in Dallas. What's going on, Myron? What do you think, man?
2: All right, young and in charge, man. You lit it up tonight with that WNBA. And let me first say, when you first announced it, I was kind of on the negative side of that as far as should that be going on. But after listening to you and some of your callers, I got convinced that it's good for the WNBA. It's going to bring more attention to it. Obviously, any future intention to them increases the revenue for the players.
0: Right.
2: But I do want to caution you on this as far as the backlash, especially when it involves your boy crush LeBron, okay? I'm sure you remember Dante West or
0: the young man that played with Cleveland. Yeah.
2: Played with the Cleveland Cavaliers and was supposedly dated LeBron's mother.
0: Yeah.
2: Right? And that situation and how that panned out. So I just want to kind of remind you that it's kind of like a flip of a coin. Could it be good? Yes. Could it go sour? Yes. So those are one of the things that I think you should consider, especially when you're looking at that everyone's basically human, right?
0: For sure.
2: So I'll sit back
0: Myron,
2: here.
0: Myron, real quick, Myron, on the way out, I don't know how passionate you are about the PGA Tour LIV Golf. I don't know if you heard the conversation we were having before we tagged you.
2: Yes, I did.
0: Do you think it's fair that Brooks Koepka had to donate $5 million to get back on tour? The other brother got suspended for a year. And then should the PGA just be allowing these guys back free of punishment? Or do you think it should come with a consequence?
2: Well, no, it shouldn't come with a consequence because everyone has the right to make a living, right? And there was no rules in place stating
0: Correct.
2: That you can't leave or anything of that nature. And, of course, you know, they're being biased towards the individual golfers. If one, you know, like you just mentioned, is well-known, okay, right. We'll give you a little slap on the wrist because that $5 million really means nothing when you look at the totality of his revenue versus someone who doesn't have that revenue and punishing them to not be able to earn revenue for a year. Yeah, so I think that's, you know, but that's unfortunately America.
0: Yeah, way to call it right on the head. I appreciate you, Myron. 310-840-4910.
1: So real quick, it is worth mentioning.
0: Yeah.
1: You know, I don't necessarily have the rule book on the top of the noggin in 2022 when this first became a thing.
0: Mm-hmm.
1: But the PGA was pretty clear. It said, hey, if you leave, you can come back, but there are going to be consequences in coming back. Now, they never ironed out exactly what the consequences were. So what you're talking about, I'm like, hey, it's one thing for one guy. It's a completely different thing for another guy.
0: Yeah.
1: That's weird. That's where you're kind of getting out of pocket. But they were pretty upfront. They said, hey, if you want to go with the blood money and you want to go over there, fine. But it's not going to work because I think the biggest issue is one thing.
0: Mm-hmm.
1: If there's no winner, why are you watching?
0: You watch the PGA
1: because you want to, like, I want to see Tiger coming up on the 15th. You know what I mean?
0: Right.
1: Wearing red on Sunday, the Masters. They never established whatever their big event was. And then on top of that, it just never, they did this like team thing. I don't care about teams in golf. I want 1v1. You know what I mean? Like, I want to see you versus me, who's going to win it. And it felt like they never really gave us the thrill of this is how we're going to decide a real winner.
0: One thing that my uncle went to a LIV golf tournament, and he was saying the thing that he loved, right, is the shotgun start that they have. and a shotgun start, meaning everybody's teeing.

0: off at the same time. And I can understand that, right? If you got to get there at 7 a.m. on the PGA Tour and your favorite golfer may not tee off till noon. Now you're just sitting around for nothing, right? So I think that's something small that I know my uncle was damn sure a big fan of. And I was asking him today as we were having a conversation, like, what are some things that you think the PGA Tour will ultimately adopt from LIV to make their game better?
1: I think I love a shotgun start if, like, we're playing. You know what I mean?
0: Okay.
1: But, like, from a television standpoint, it becomes really difficult to follow. And this is a side question that I just kind of thought of as you mentioned it. I don't know that there's any bigger sickos than golf fans. And what I mean by that, where, like, if you're attending a golf fan, I'm there all day. Like, I don't want to leave. If I'm there from 7 a.m. to 8:30 p.m., it's a great day. If I'm there 7 a.m. to 10 p.m., it's a great day. Like, I want to be there for the entirety of it.
0: And I wonder how many people feel that way about it, man. Like, and I think most golf fans, if you're a golf fan, you're probably a sicko. There's certain sports where if you're really diehard into it, you lean it all the way into it. 310-840-4910. I think the biggest issue in terms of, like, the optics from the PGA Tour side of this is very clear. To Denton's point, yes, there was some sort of punishment that was going to get levied out. But as a real golf association, you can't just fly by the seat of your pants. You have to have an established set of rules that applies to everybody across the board. And that, to me, is where the PGA in this situation clearly dropped the ball. 310-840-4910 is the number. Should the PGA Tour allow LIV golfers back onto the tour? And is it fair, the stipulations that the PGA Tour has placed on some of the returning golfers? 310-840-4910 is the number. Brandon is in Pittsburgh wanting to chime in. What's going on, Brandon?
2: Not much, man. I just wanted to kind of touch real quick on, the perspective of, I think, Rory, and then real quick what this totally don't understand with the PGA Tour thing. But, with Rory, he's pretty much the UK's Tiger Woods. He's been on TV since he was a kid with golf. I think he's just a little bit more entwined to that kind of culture and community than maybe Scotty is. I think Scotty's just more of a laid-back character. But, Rory has been invested in a PGA Tour since he was very young. And, it's kind of funny, though, that he acts this way sometimes, because between him, Tiger Woods, and Scotty, they're within a few million of each other on the career money list.
0: Yeah.
2: And then the next person is 40 million less. They're, all three of those guys are worth probably at least $1 billion. On LIV, great idea. I loved what they did. They probably would have had the money to make that successful. Where they screwed up is changing the format. Nobody wants to see golf, the format, changed. Everybody loves how it is. So I think that's where they stuck. The one thing I don't understand with the PGA Tour is, and maybe people don't know this, there's dozens of tours in the U.S. considered lesser than the PGA Tour. And then you also have other overseas tours, the DP World Tour, the Asian Tour. Why, if any of those guys decided to go to one of those tours, I don't see the PGA reacting the way that they would to how they did it with LIV. Because essentially, you're just relinquishing your PGA Tour card, your invitation. And I just, who's to say the DP World Tour doesn't get a bunch of money and says, hey, come over here, guys. Is the PGA Tour still going to act that way?
0: Real quick before we let you run, do you think, and LIV is set to return in 2027, they're only going to play 10 events, though, 5 in the U.S., 5 international. Do you think LIV is going to come back and make a dent in the world of golf, or do you think they've kind of missed their opportunity here?
2: I think if they stay with the same format, it'll fail again. I think they just have to go to a normal format, be an actual competitor to the formatted PGA Tour, and just make it better. You can still have the fun stuff. Let guys wear shorts. But, let's get rid of this team crap in the three-day event.
0: Yeah, I got you. Appreciate you as always, man. 310-840 49-10. Denton, did you hire this guy to call in? He sounds everything that you said.
1: I mean, great call, honestly. I mean, I can't disagree with him at all. So this does, you made a wrestling

0: comparison earlier, right? And this does feel very similar in the world of that to when, like, TNA had a six-sided ring. There was no real rhyme or reason for it. It was just different. And that's kind of what the shotgun start, the team element. You're playing 54 holes on a weekend instead of 72 holes on a weekend. It felt like there was so much of Liv that just wanted to be different for the sake of being different. Yeah. And, you know, in a short term, I think that works because you want to check it out. Like, I mean, if you've never watched golf before and you hear the idea of a shotgun start, it's probably cool.
1: Right.
0: But after a couple of weeks, the gimmick of it is not that appealing. And you actually, if you are a fan of golf, you just want to see good golf. And it felt like they didn't really incentivize that. Like, some of the best players in the world are on Liv. John Rahm is on Liv. And he, at the time he left, he was like the best player in the world, or he was competing with Scotty for the best player in the world. It was really before Scotty became like this super crazy dominant force. We knew he was getting there. But, and then he leaves, and he's kind of an afterthought. Like, you see him in big tournaments, you're like, yay, John Rahm.
1: Yeah.
0: And then he goes away for, you know, 3 months. And you're like, I don't know what happened to him.
1: Yeah. I think the thought of John Rahm and the other prominent figures that bolted for the Liv Golf Tour, they thought their star power was going to be enough to elevate the league. And for a period of time, it was. What I don't get, Denton, and this is where I probably am in the minority with this, who the hell is the PGA to tell you, hey, if you leave and go play on another tour, you got to abide by these set of circumstances to come play for us? Damn it, if you play in the XFL or the USFL, ain't no special requirement to go get in the NBA or the NFL. You just go.
0: But you know why that is.
1: Because the NFL is the better league.
0: Because the NFL is the best. Like, you want to go play in the UFL? Okay. That's not our competitor. You play in a different season than we do. You're still on the same television rights, but, like, hey, man, what are the UFL ratings?
1: I mean, come on.
0: We had a text. Jane text us in Tucson.
1: Oh, my God. Okay, what did Jane have to say?
0: And she kind of brought up a really interesting point of, like, if you leave a job, do you just expect your same job to be there if you come back? Now, this isn't like a corporate job, so it is like slightly different, but to an extent, there are similarities there. If you were to leave a contract in the NBA and you just come back, I don't know if that contract's still going to be there for you. Eventually, they're going to move on.
1: As a matter of fact, I know it won't be there for you. That's a hell of a point. It's just so hard because I try my damnedest not to, like, compare pro sports to, like, real jobs. You know what I'm saying? But, like, I don't know. Part of me, and Denton, before you had brought it up, I didn't know. But part of me, like, is kind of giving the stank face to the PGA, saying, why are you going to make these brothers go through some, jump through hoops to get back on tour? Because you can.
0: It was such a fascinating time when that all happened, all the way back in, because you kind of heard rumblings, I think, in like late 2021 and then into 2022. You can guess. There were three names that were pretty staunchly in favor of the PGA. Not hard to guess. One of them just completely dunked on everybody. Rory, Tiger, and Scotty.
1: Yeah.
0: But Scotty wasn't the Scotty that he is now. Again, like, you kind of saw him on the come up to that, but he wasn't there now. And for a little bit, John Rahm stayed, and then the bag got huge. I think they gave him like $600 million or something like that.
1: It was $600 million. My uncle was telling me earlier. And I couldn't believe the number when he said it then. I said, huh?
0: It's like, so you talk about, you know, $6 billion over 4 years. Like, a pretty large chunk of that went to one dude, right? Like, in the grand scheme of things, it's not a massive chunk of $6 billion, but $600 million to one dude. And at the same time, they were offering Tiger $8 billion. Like, they wanted Tiger, and this is, like, Tiger's, look, man, 2022 Tiger was more active than 2026 Tiger, but it's not like it was 05 Tiger, you know what I mean? And they were giving him they offered him $800 million, and he looked at them dead in the face and was like, no.
1: They should have offered him $1.5 billion. Maybe he would have signed it. So we were talking about Tiger earlier, because he made the TGL. I think the reason he didn't leave for Liv is because he knew he had his own league up his sleeves. I think that's the only reason Tiger didn't leave for Liv.
0: And he got the deal, but he also was playing it in the offseason. So it's for guys who, if you're not on, you know, if you need something to do when you're not on the tour, let's play in California, because it's usually in California.
1: Yeah.
0: It's going to be on ESPN. Van Pelt is going to be one of the main voices of it. I don't know if Scott's on it every event, but he's one of the main voices of it. So you're going to get a lot of really good

0: attention, and it's a way for you to stay sharp in some capacity during the offseason.
1: Yeah. It is crazy stuff. I'm rooting for Liv to come back strong. I think anytime there is a competitor or a rival for a pro sports league, I'm all for it, baby. I am all for it. There's a clear lack of leadership and structure when it comes to the PGA Tour. And you say the same about the world of college football. A Louisiana judge setting things off earlier this afternoon. We'll give you the details on that next. This is Westwood One Sports Night.
2: The stories that matter from the brand you trust. 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

0: 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Here's Linnell Willingham.
1: You are the big voice guy. About a half hour left to go in the program as we get you up to 3 a.m. Eastern time here on West Oklahoma Sports Night. What a show it's been, man. The conversation surrounding LIV Golf, fascinating. And you know what? I care just a little bit more about pro golf after tonight's show. And I learned a new way to count. 1 billion, 5 million, a.k.a. 1.5 billion. When I said that was an honest attempt at me reading that number, too, like, I want that to be known. Like, we're getting bit, but, like, we don't do it on purpose now.
2: Well, so it is worth pointing out that is technically the correct way to say that. As R. Willie said in the chat, like, that is the right way. We just shortcut it to 1.5 billion.
1: Billion.
2: Because 1 billion 500 million is such a, like, word salad.
1: It sounds ridiculous. Just call it what it is. It does. fun to say, though, but it does sound a little bit ridiculous. I want to get into the story that rocked the world of college football here in a second. But before we do, are these calls still here, Mr. Popular? They all still rocking out with us? Let's get to the phones while we got them. Tony is in Chicago wanting to chime in on LIV versus the PGA Tour. What's up, Tony?
3: Hey, Lionel. Good morning, sir.
1: Good morning to you, man.
3: I think one of the biggest problems that LIV had is they gave away all this guaranteed money. And, you know, you talked about John Rahm earlier that occasionally you see the guy. Well, where's the incentive to keep your competitive drive if you've already been paid before the ball's on the tee? Mm. And I think that's what hurt the most, is it took away these guys' ability to want to strive to be better.
1: Were you somebody that watched this?
3: You know, I did. Absolutely.
1: Okay.
3: I watched the PGA Tour religiously, but
1: right.
3: I did want to check out the LIV aspect of things. And, you know, the only thing I'll give them is some of the courses they play on are so picturesque and like, just so beautiful.
1: Yeah.
3: So some of those courses overseas are amazing. But at the same time, you're not giving these guys any incentive to improve their game. Like a guy like John Rahm, if he's weekly on the PGA Tour, you could guarantee that guy's on the course 4 or 5 times a week hitting 1,000 balls.
1: Trying to get
3: I don't know if he has that same competitive drive now that they're giving away the money.
1: Let me ask you this. Was that reflected in any of the scores, in the quality of the golf, or no? And I'm just asking. I ain't trying to be a jackass.
3: Yeah, okay. No, absolutely. You know,
1: okay.
3: Here's the thing.
1: Mm-hmm.
3: One of the beauties of golf is that if you have the ability to control the ball, you're going to be able to manipulate certain swings based on your course conditions. Them guys that play on LIV, you know, they're more of free swingers. They don't really think about the tactical end of it when they're in trouble. You know, anybody could play a great round of golf if you're a pro and you're staying on the fairway. Well, it doesn't happen all the time. And I just think little innuendos like that take away the competitive edge that they once had on the PGA Tour and allows them to shy away from things that, you know, would help their game in the long run rather than just being complacent.
1: So-

0: amount of money.
1: From the players that left, from their vantage point and their perspective, I know Phil Mickelson was pretty vocal about this a couple of years ago. Some of these people that work these tournaments, they don't even get paid by the PGA, first and foremost. They volunteer and they get free tickets to watch. Do you believe with all the money that the PGA Tour brings in, one thing where Liv had it going on, and I understood why guys jump ship, that purse, even though it's distributed way differently, it's way bigger as well. I'm not saying the PGA should adopt everybody wins, but like to your point, I agree with like the idea of guys making money before the ball is even rolled out is tough, and it's going to hurt the competitive balance and all that and the product itself. But like from the PGA Tour standpoint, open up your damn checkbook. Stop being so cheap. Think about how much money is being circulated throughout the tour. Make the purse a little larger, why don't you? Or at least guarantee more guys win.
0: Yeah, I you got a valid point there because, you know, and here's a parable that I'll put forth with that. Mm-hmm. Let's say a baseball writer voting for the Hall of Fame. He's on the top of Mount Everest. Every other pro sports Hall of Fame is considered bottom dwellers. Well, the PGA Tour looks at themselves the same way. They've been around for 1,000 years, you know, just exaggerating, but
1: yeah, I got
0: they're
1: you.
0: On the top of the mountain. They feel people have to capitulate to what they want rather than change their philosophies to appease a minor few.
1: I think the model obviously has worked for this long, so I don't want to, you know, knock them too bad. I'm in the minority. I think when Liv is able to resurface in 2027, for golf fans, I hope that they're able to right their wrongs from the first time that they launched. I appreciate the call as always, my man. Enjoy the rest of your morning, man. 310-840-4910. Sean is in Nashville wanting to check in. Sean, what's going on?
2: What's going on with you, man? I just want to start off by saying thanks for taking my call and listening to you guys every morning, man. So
1: I appreciate you tapping in, man.
2: Yes, sir. Yes, sir. This with the Live Golf, I really feel like you can just follow the money. There's really not a precedent outside of maybe the NBA with the big three and how they treat those guys with the competition. Because, mm-hmm. I mean, if you look at Live and any other sport, all other sports have team owners, you know, so they're signing those checks. So they kind of have a say-so where you can go and come back somewhat. You know, the league has a little say-so, but the owners have more say-so. With golf, you're a player. Like, you're literally the team of the league. Like, you're your own representation. So there's like, I don't know how they can really dictate how they penalize people coming back or if it even should be like a penalty at all. You know what I mean? Like,
1: I get the idea of it. You know, you got to pay your due to get back in because from their perspective, you shouldn't have left in the first place. You know what I'm saying?
2: Hey, yeah. You hit it on the head with the TV contracts. I think until they figure that out, they got to make it more exciting. Like maybe add par six.
1: I think they're screwed when it comes to the TV contract because I don't think any of these American sports networks are going to be willing to get in bed with a league backed by Saudi money.
2: True, true. Do you know who the new investors are?
1: Do I have it written down here? It's in the article.
2: You got like they're pushing the sport. Check out LeBron right now. He's got his own YouTube channel pumping the sport. You're going to see a big transition with that in soccer soon around the country.
1: And YouTube golfers have kind of taken golf by storm as well. And I know Barstool has kind of been at the forefront of that in terms of, you know, having their own golfers. And they had, I think, Caitlin Clark participated in a YouTube golf event. So it's getting interesting. Yeah, the PGA Tour, I would say, definitely needs to continue to reinvent itself or else they're going to get left on the back burner.
2: Yeah, Liv has an open lane for the newer crowd, the younger crowd. The any type of fresh spin on the game you can put on it, they should entertain. And that's just my thoughts. I appreciate you taking my call.
1: Yes, sir, man. Appreciate you chiming in.
2: The rest of the day.
1: Yes, sir. You too, brother. 310-840-4910. We'll wrap things up with a guy, Lane, north of the border. Chiming in. Lane, what's going on?
3: How we doing?
1: Doing good, Lane. Appreciate you chiming in, man.
3: So another guys, we're talking about wrestling, but here's another analogy that I wanted to throw you guys this way about the whole Liv and PGA thing. you look at, I don't know if you guys have been following

0: the whole AEW thing, but look what happened there, right? You see people think that, oh, the WWE wasn't the greatest thing. They could make it their own. They went over to a rival company to kind of push themselves, and then all of a sudden they end up back in WWE. And look what they did, right? They didn't punish them and be like, oh, you can't come back. They made them a bigger star. They promoted the fact around that, hey, these guys left, thought they could make it bigger there, ended up not, and now we can bring them back here and make them bigger stars. If I'm the PGA, especially with numbers and trying to get revenue and stuff, I'm instead of punishing these guys, I'm kind of like maybe looking at the way that I can promote these guys a bit more, like the John Rahms, the Brooks Koepkas, bring them back, get the promotion around them, be like, hey, they want to, they thought they could make it here, but we're the best league. Instead of punishing them and like giving them $5 million fines, let them come back, because it then again just proves that the PGA is the place to be.
1: Appreciate the call, man.
2: So, sorry, he put AEW up on that signal. I have to come in for that. You can check out our interviews with Adam Copeland and Tekla from a couple months ago on our YouTube page. WWE did do that, and PGA is going to do that with a very select few people. So, like, the wrestling reference, Cody Rhodes and CM Punk, boom, love it. What's Rusev doing? What's Aleister Black do? Like, all these dudes. So, like, the smaller guys that joined Liv because they wanted the secure paycheck. Again, like, I'm not going to knock you. If you're not constantly in the top 20, the top 10 in the PGA, and someone comes around and says, hey, I'm going to give you $20 million, yeah, you're going to take that. Like, that's going to be an easy decision. Yeah. But those are the guys that are not going to be welcomed back with super open arms. It's easy to sell John Rahm's return. It's easy to sell the Brooks Koepka return. Right. Phil Mickelson, right? Some of the other guys that made the jump, it's not going to be as easy, and they're going to be kind of scratching and clawing. And in kind of the culmination of what we've been talking about, if you've been years away from that real cutthroat sense of competition and you're coming back to the PGA, it's going to take some of these dudes a little while for them to get their feet underneath of them.
1: It's going to be fascinating to follow this whole thing. If you're just joining us, we knew that LIV Golf has been on the back burner for a little bit. They're expected to return in 2027 and then only play 10 events, 5 in the U.S., 5 at international sites, while allowing golfers to play on other tours. LIV also attempting to entice top players to return by offering them an equity stake in the league. So they're doing what they can to try to get guys back. I just think we're in a very unique time when it comes to golf. And like, I guess our age group, Denton, is a little bit, this is the age where, like, folks start getting into golf, right? When you're at your late 20s, your early 30s, and maybe running up and down the basketball court ain't as fun anymore. You know, maybe, you know, playing pickup ain't as fun anymore. Pickleball is not your thing. Golf, I got a pair of clubs. I just haven't picked them up yet. My uncle's got a pair of clubs for me. I will be a golf guy sooner rather than later. I don't think I have the patience for golf, if I'm being honest. And everybody out there will tell you, I've never been bad at a sport that I've picked up. Look at my basketball career. Look at my football career. I'm afraid of picking up a golf club and failing. No, I'm not. I'm not scared of anything, people. 310-840-4910. I saw this. This is from 2 days ago. Did you see this? The TCU safety, Jacob Fields, dismissed from the program because he beat up wide receiver Dozy Azukanma, and he's, like, hospitalized over this. Did you see this?
2: Can't do that one. I did not see that, but you can't do that one.
1: No, you cannot. Obviously, TCU opens up on their season next weekend in Dublin, Ireland, against none other than the UNC Tar Heels. Super duper geeked up for the start of college football season. We wrap the show up the same way each and every night. Denton Day tucks us in, puts us to bed. What you got for us tonight, Denton Day?
2: A very unique way of recruiting young or maybe guys that are at the end of their contracts into the armed forces. I'll share it with you next.
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0: Don't miss a minute of the action. Rams versus the 49ers live from Australia, September 10th on Netflix.
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1: You know what it means when you hear this song? It means it was a good day. A good night here on West Oakland Sports Night. Youngest in charge, Lindell Willingham, rocking out with you for one final segment as we get you up to 3 a.m. Eastern Time. We end the show the same way, literally, guys. Each and every night, we put the show to bed. Oliver, play those sleepy tunes. Denton Day, what up, pal?
2: So, no, you're a gamer,

0: According to CBS News, there are members of the military that are being incentivized to re-enlist once their current, you know, date of service has come to pass or their contract is coming to an end. There are members that are being encouraged to re-enlist, and the incentive to do so would be 4 consecutive days off in a row when GTA 6 is unveiled or is released on November 19th later this year. So at, what is it, 3 months from now, almost 3 months to the day when GTA 6 is released. Is that enough of an incentive to get you to re-enlist or enlist into the armed forces to play 4 days of GTA in a row? Can you play 4 days in a row nonstop of one video game?
1: Or hell
0: do you,
1: yeah.
0: You have are you kidding? Out.
1: Oh, no. Especially with GTA, bro. I promise you, I'm a knock on wood because I don't want to get screwed over by it. I think the world is going to get put on pause. I think we're going to be at risk of like some sort of crazy attack on the country when GTA comes out. Because jeez, even, Louise. I mean, people are going to be, they're not going to care about anything.
0: Well, clearly, I mean, they're getting 4 days off in a row to the military.
1: The Army's getting 4 days off. What do you think Big Don and company are having happen up at the Big House? I mean, it, literally. He's going to have his McDonald's and when Wendy's. I play GTA. Rockstar Games.
0: I haven't played GTA in years. I think I played 4. Which one was the Ballad of Gay Tony?
1: 4.
0: Hey, yeah, I played 4. It was sick online. You get all the homies snow days in like 2012. Yeah, everyone, well, I mean, we had parties so deep on the Xbox. We were Xbox kids. Mm-hmm. We had to get in the game chat.
1: Wow.
0: We were 10 deep. Let me tell you, when you're 10 deep in GTA and you're blowing up one person, we're just all ganging up on one person to see if we can make them leave the lobby.
1: Yeah.
0: It works.
1: Yeah, I can imagine. It's happening. I'm glad this wasn't a summer drop or a spring drop. It's literally happening at the perfect time of year. Are you right? Thanksgiving season? Are you kidding me? How many people are going to be sneaking away from the Thanksgiving table to go blaze them something up and play some GTA, man?
0: So you're going to get up before you, a Christmas kid?
1: I'm the next time we get paid, I'm putting in my pre-order. I haven't bought Madden. I don't have NCAA yet to this point because I know I'm doing the most expensive version of GTA that you can buy. I will indulge in it. I want all the clothes, all the tattoos. You apparently can even buy women on this GTA. I'm going to be the man in whatever lobby I'm in, brother. I promise you. And the graphics look so damn real. I'm just going to leave it at that.
0: Where's it set?
1: It's California again. I think they went back to Vice City.
0: I went back to Vice City.
1: I'm pretty sure, if I'm not mistaken. It's either Vice City or Venice Beach.
0: I don't have a game console anymore. I have a Nintendo Switch, but that's about it. So, I'm out of the gaming business.
1: I mean, if there was anything to get you back on board, I mean, this would be... this is no facade, It's the most highly anticipated video game release of the 2000s.
0: I would probably agree with that.
1: I mean, people are geeked for this.
0: I mean, the only one that would rival that is the re-release of Modern Warfare 2 and then GTA 5.
1: Yeah. Even GTA 5, man. Well, GTA 5 came out 2018.
0: Yeah, 8, 9 years ago, something like that.
1: Think about how long we sat and they updated it yearly too, bro. Like the online stuff. I can't wait, man. Shout out to Rockstar for not being a bunch of liars, because most people were calling your bluff on this game even coming back. Awesome show tonight, as usual. I'm back with you on the weekends, 8 to 11 a.m. Thank you, Denton. Thank you, Oliver Popular. Good morning, Drake Toll.
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10: 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It appears by its own numbers, the U.S. government seems insolvent. 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

0: continues with the youngest in charge. Noah Willingham getting you up to 3 a.m. Eastern Time. Remember to hit us up on the talking text line, 310-840-4910. 310-840-4910. Is Jay in Michigan still there? Do you want to? Is Jay still hanging there? Let's go to Jay in Michigan real quick before we get into the relationship that I've been waiting to talk about. Jay, what's up, man?
1: Love you.
0: What? Well, just hey, Jay. Doing? What's up, man?
1: How you doing, brother? I'm still
0: I'm
1: here.
0: Good. I'm good, man. How you doing?
1: I'm good, man. I love your show. I love listening
0: Appreciate
1: to you.
0: You.
1: I've never called in before, but yeah, man, you got great stuff.
0: Appreciate you, buddy.
1: I had called in a little while ago when you were on the whole, super conference thing,
0: uh-huh.
1: and I personally, man, I'm like Mike Valeni here in Detroit. I think the sport has already been destroyed, and they can keep doing these things with college football, but I think that nobody's thinking anything through. There's no guardrails on anything. It's like the Wild West, and I don't understand why they keep making it worse. And I just think that, and I'm even worried that the NFL is going to go the same route by throwing out all this stuff that Goodell was talking about the other day. Oh, yeah, we're going to have European teams and all this stuff. Like, where
0: well,
1: is this all coming from?
0: I think Roger Goodell knows damn well that we're not going to ever see a scenario where there's a full-time team overseas.
1: I hope not. I get that money is the point now, but it's almost like there's no tradition left. There's no history left. Like, you know, these college kids, it's like a bunch of 9-year-olds in a freaking bounce house. You know, they're just bouncing around. They go wherever they want. They do 1 year here, 1 year there.
0: This is where I think we differ, and I appreciate the call, Jay. I don't blame the kid or the player, the student athlete. I blame the NCAA wholeheartedly. I think this is the NCAA's problem in terms of what's happening throughout college basketball and throughout college football. I've been waiting to get into this because I think it's fascinating. First of all, let's start with the bad news of all of this. WNBA star AZ Fudd out for the remainder of the season as she just underwent surgery on her right knee, the knee in which she's torn her ACL twice already in that knee, so fingers crossed for AZ Fudd in terms of, you know, the severity of the injury, but obviously it's severe enough for her to have to go under the knife and have surgery. So wishing a speedy recovery to AZ Fudd, and I'm sure Paige Beckers is wishing AZ a speedy recovery as well, or maybe even helping her to get to a speedy recovery. There is a documentary that's set to come out on the UConn Huskies women's basketball program. And I believe they specifically put the last couple of years under the microscope with that group because they reached some historic heights. Talking about that group led by Paige Beckers, AZ Fudd, etc. One of the things that's constantly been speculated on and questioned is the relationship between Paige Beckers and AZ Fudd. Right? I think a lot of the world assumed that they were dating. I think a lot of the world hoped that they were dating. I don't know how many people are actually prepared for it to become fact and to become reality. We got an answer on a relationship that we've been speculating on for a while now. Here is Dallas Wings guard AZ Fudd on her relationship with Paige Beckers.
2: She's sweet, she's genuine, she has a huge caring heart. We had kind of felt like a spark a little bit different than what would just be considered a normal friendship.
3: Paige and I are a couple, and

0: everyone close to us that was important knew, but it was kind of one of those things. It's just, it's private, not a secret, but it's private.
1: Oliver, I can only imagine what you... I thought you were getting in Denton's ear to say something just totally raunchy, but I'm going to give you the benefit of the doubt. I got to get serious if I'm going to talk about this. So let's get serious. Let's talk about this for real. One, yes. Yes. Yes, yes, yes, yes, yes, yes, yes. We've all been waiting for this. And when I say we all, you all are probably thinking, you what, you and the 29 other WNBA fans? Shut up. I've been waiting for this as a sports fan because I think it proves something. One, shout out to those two being protected enough, thinking highly enough of one another to basically go public with their relationship. I think it takes a lot of courage. I think it took a lot of strength to do that because of what the public perception, what the public reaction was going to be to those two becoming a public item, right? So shout out to them for that. There's a bigger conversation to have with this, and I was going back and forth, really, really passionate conversation with my brother like 2-3 weeks ago, right before I went on my training camp tour. We were having this conversation because he believes that there's no place in the WNBA for relationships. He believes that no other sports league has to deal with that, and it could ultimately be detrimental to a program. It ultimately could prevent or impact winning and losing, right? I think that's a fair point. When you consider the dynamics of a locker room, you now add a relationship to that, and things have the potential to get a little bit sticky. I probably differ in my thoughts and my opinion with this compared to others. I think player relationships in the WNBA are good for business. What do I mean by that? Yes, I believe player relationships within the landscape of the WNBA, I believe they're good for business. Why are they good for business? As I've continued to say about the WNBA, right? As the product on the floor continues, as the star power amongst the players continues to get bigger, you've got to have storylines that keeps folks' attention. Be honest with you, right? If the NFL and the NBA didn't have the storylines that they have year-round, if the offseason was just boring and there wasn't any scandals or controversies or things of that nature, we wouldn't follow the damn sport as closely. The NFL dominates the news cycle 365 days out of the year because they have storylines. There's drama. So, yes, if you're the W, it's another potential way to drum up interest. Storylines. And some people are going to say, well, if the product was good, people would care about it anyway. That's just not the reality of the situation. It's not. People are more invested. People are more invested in pro sports because we feel like we know the athlete. We feel like we know the players. That's why we're so invested in pro sports. We feel one with the player, from us getting to learn about them on social media to the teams providing behind-the-scenes access on who they are as people. We care about sports because we care about the athlete. What do we care about more? In some instances, and I know this is a question that people are going to fall on both sides of, some people care more about the athlete than they do a respective team, to where when their favorite player leaves the team, they start rooting for the new team that the guy's on. So don't tell me there's not a draw to the players and who they are as people. I think the W needs to lean in to some of the very unique personalities that they have in their league. AZ Fudd, Paige Beckers, amongst them. Paige Beckers is a star. From her talent on the floor to her charisma, the flair, the style that she had. She's a megastar. She is. The more megastars that you have in the WNBA, guys, the better. The more we know about the players, the better. And I understand how intimate and private a relationship is, right? I'm not trying

to undermine that at all. I think the relationships in the W becoming public adds to the drama, adds to the intrigue. If you know that there's a breakup that happens and then a player gets traded, you want to see the two exes square off against one another. That's just what America is. We love drama. We love reality television. If I was a WNBA, you know what I'd do? I'd get a contract with the Zeus Network. I'd have my players mic'd up for sound each and every week. I would have the unrivaled camp be on like a college campus, and I'd treat it like Baddies East. I want behind-the-scenes footage of everything. I want to see them partying at night. I want to see them on the rehab table the next morning. I want to see them making a decision about where we're going to do dinner at. The W needs to lean into the personalities of the players that they have in the league. Because while you can make the argument, if you're just a jackass, that the product isn't entertaining because you don't like women's sports. You want to make that argument, go ahead, it's fine. What you can't argue with, you argue that the product ain't entertaining. You can't argue that the personalities aren't entertaining. And one of the biggest stars moving forward to the WNBA, I believe, is going to be Flashe Johnson of the Seattle Storm. Elite college basketball player, national champion with the LSU Tigers, top 10 pick this past year in the WNBA draft. One of the finalists on America's Got Talent because she's a damn good rapper. Her father, a slain New Orleans rapper. Like, that's the type of stuff, excuse me, if you're the W, that you should be leaning into. Those type of personalities. That's what matters. That's what's going to get clicks. That's what people care about. That's the reality of it. I was having a conversation with somebody the other day, and every time I get asked about the growth of the W and the potential growth of the W, right, I go back to when Magic and Bird first made their way into the NBA. And those two dudes were pitted against one another as rivals. And they were responsible for the growth of the NBA. I think Caitlin Clark and Angel Reese, for that matter, are Magic Johnson, Larry Bird. Even though Angel Reese, from a skill standpoint, is not on the level of Caitlin Clark or a Magic Johnson or a Larry Bird. Not going to sit up here and try to make that claim. But those two, so instrumental in the popularity and the growth of the sport, to where last year, Chicago Sky games were being played at the United Center because Angel Reese sells tickets. Indiana Fever games were being played at the Fieldhouse that the Pacers play in because Caitlin Clark sells tickets. I'm all for that. The relationship piece of this. Paige Becker's AZ Fudd going public. Would you call this going public on purpose? I almost feel like it's going public accidentally. I do know this, right? Remember before the season started, or when AZ was first drafted, we had the conversation about, should they be asked about this at the podium? Should they be talking about this at the podium? And I said, look, any sort of drama storylines that they have as a league, I'm all in favor of leaning into it. I am. What we don't know now is whether or not Paige and AZ are still together. There have been like some rumors online that circulated saying that, nah, they're no longer a thing. But here's the reality, right? We'll never know. We'll never, ever know. And I'm fine with that. I'm fine with not knowing. I'm fine with continuing to speculate and adding to the drama and the intrigue of the league. All of that is fine and dandy. I guess the question that I have, and I want to get you all's thoughts on this at 310-840-4910, with AZ Fudd and Paige Beckers essentially making their relationship public, do you think WNBA players dating is good for the sport, bad for the sport, or do you think it doesn't really matter? 310-840-4910 is the number. And I understand it's a pretty polarizing question
that we're asking here tonight.

0: What's with One Sports Night? In lieu of Paisy. It's their official TikTok name, by the way. Paisy. Paige Beckers, AZ Fudd. It's cute. In lieu of Paisy becoming an official thing, Paige Beckers, AZ Fudd, via this UConn documentary, officially announcing that, yeah, we date, we are a thing. Looking at this thing big picture, in terms of the culture of the WNBA, when it comes to relationships, do you think WNBA players dating is good for the sport, bad for the sport, or do you look at it like, hey, it doesn't really matter? 310-840-4910 is the number. I will answer that question coming up on the other side. Plus, I will give you some insight on a trade that's going to shake up the landscape of the Western Conference, not in 2026, ladies and gentlemen, but coming up during the 2027 season. That plus your calls on the WNBA embracing relationships. That's next here on Westwood One Sports Night. 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

0: 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Here's Linnell Willingham.
1: Yes, indeedy. 310-840-4910 is how you reach us on the talk and text line here on Westwood One Sports Night. 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It is at NELL_BTP. We're going to get into the massive trade that happened in the NBA. And I wouldn't say the trade itself is massive, but the ramifications of the trade for damn sure is massive. We will get into that before we get into the 1 a.m. hour on the East Coast. But I see you all beginning to line up on the phones. Here is the prop for you at 310-840-4910. Here's the news, first and foremost. WNBA star AZ Fudd for the Dallas Wings, number one overall pick, officially out for the remainder of the season. And you really got to worry and wonder about her future in the W. She's a great player, tremendous player. But when you continuously get operated on the same knee over and over and over again, cartilage damage becomes something that you worry about, and overall the functionality of the knee is what you worry about. Season-ending surgery for AZ Fudd. She's already had her ACL operated on twice on that knee. We don't know if it was the ACL that's causing her to go under the knife, but we do know that she's going to miss the remainder of the season. As people are throwing things up on the timeline in support of AZ, a clip and a preview of a UConn Huskies documentary that's about to drop, it got leaked. And during this leak, we got an answer to a question that women's basketball fans, and hell, basketball fans, period, across the world have been wondering. Are AZ Fudd and Paige Bueckers thing? Are they a thing? Are they dating?
2: She's sweet. She's genuine. She has a huge caring heart. We kind of felt like a spark a little bit different.

0: than what would just be considered a normal friendship.
1: Paige and I are a couple, and everyone closest to us that was important knew, but it was kind of one of those things. It's just, it's private, not a secret, but it's private.
2: So there we have it. Paisley is a thing. Paige Beckers, AZ Fudd, in a full-blown relationship. One, their ability to keep it professional and keep it classy up to this point, the way that they have, kudos to them, and it says a lot about their character. And then when you look at the skill level of the two players, it's like, damn, it ain't like this is two scrubs at the end of the bench that are in a relationship. It's interesting to me, man. It is. I can't lie. And it gets me thinking, right? From a big picture standpoint, I believe that relationships and any sort of inside information we get about the personalities of the players in the W, I think anything that we get along those lines is good for business. Because that's something that can help push the league forward from a popularity standpoint. Why do we care about the NFL? Why do we care about the NBA? We feel like we know the players. There's storylines. There's drama. It's what makes the league go round. There is a reason that the NFL news cycle is 365 days out the damn year. It is what it is. We care. And they made us care. As far as the WNBA goes, I think relationships in this league, and like I said, anything that gives us insight into the person is good for business. It's good for business. Your thoughts on that at 310-840-4910. Player relationships, I believe, are good in the WNBA for business. But the question for you is this. Is WNBA players dating, is it good for the sport? Is it bad for the sport? Or do you think it simply doesn't matter? 310-840-4910 is the number. I happen to think it's good for the sport. Enough of me. Let's get to you. Thomas is in Texas wanting to chime in. Thomas, what's going on, man? Welcome in to Westwood One Sports Night.
3: What's going on, man?
2: What's going on, brother?
3: I don't have an issue. I kind of feel like you. It creates good storylines and stuff. So it definitely throws a bone to the media and that wing of the league and you know, some cool stories and stuff. But does it create a conflict of interest on the business side and for the front office? Mm-hmm. Like, if y'all two are going through a lover spat, is it going to affect your performance on the court, you know, and things like that?
2: But look, brother, That's the beauty in it. You sound like my brother, man. When me and my brother were having this conversation, that's the first thing, in the first phrase that he used was a conflict of interest. Saying, well, and this is the example that he used. If two players are dating, right, and they're on the same team, or they're on different teams, rather, and one of my teammates gets into a fight with my girl, am I helping my teammate or am I helping my girl? Like, that's real.
3: That's legitimate.
2: It's conflict of interest, but what is it first? It's entertainment. Before it's a conflict of interest, it's entertaining. Yeah. And anybody that can't see that, I don't know. What you got?
3: I know, I feel you. And also to kind of piggyback off that, maybe if you can't create all the attention you want with simply the product you're serving, maybe you need some ancillary storylines.
2: Oh, Lord. I know where you're trying to go. We're far, far away from a WNBA OnlyFans. So chill the hell out. I know what tree you're trying to bark up, my friend. I appreciate the call. Kidding. Obviously, I hope you weren't trying to bark up that tree. If you were, to each his own. 310-840-4910. I believe the conflict of interest piece of this is fascinating because that scenario that I just laid out, the scenario that I just laid out in terms of a relationship, a couple, and then a fight happening, and then you got to choose between your teammate and your spouse. Is that something that creates intrigue, or am I reaching here?
4: Well, how much did you care about the relationship where two players are with, I think they're with the Vegas Aces, one of them is not with the Vegas Aces, and then the one that was still with the Vegas Aces cheated on the other one with two players that were also on the Vegas Aces. Was that bad for business? It got some attention for a little bit.
2: I think attention dollars got real currency and have real value, rather, for the WNBA, because you need as many eyeballs on your product as possible. And

0: don't mean to make this sound like meathead radio or raunchy or anything like that. That's why I keep making the parallel. Look at Major League Baseball. Look at the National Football League. Look at the NBA. Storylines make pro sports, guys. Am I reaching with that? Like, y'all pick up what I'm putting down when I say that? Storylines make pro sports. They do. It's why we care so much. And the storylines in pro sports come in all different forms and fashions. How geeked up were we for the return of Michael Vick after he was caught in the dogfighting ring? It was appointment television to see the return of Michael Vick, man. You know what that was? Unfortunate, but it was a storyline for the National Football League. Denton, I don't know if you, Oliver, you're damn sure too young for the show, but do you remember the show, Denton? They had a BET show, and you're not wearing your do-rag tonight, so I don't know if you remember or not. But they had a BET show where they documented Michael Vick's, I think it was Michael Vick Road to Redemption, something like that. And, like, they documented the lead-up to him going to jail. Like, people care about this stuff. When you have a personal attachment to an athlete, and I know a lot of fans out there do, you want to know everything about them. And I think the W has the opportunity to create that with leaning into the relationships and then more so leaning into the off-the-court stuff with these women because they're interesting people. 310-840-4910 is the number. I use their social media influence as an example. The Unrivaled League, they just introduced their latest class, and they're on a campus right now together, and they're doing a bunch of TikToks, and they're making videos, and they're vlogging. Like, I know a lot of old heads out there that listen to Sports Talk Radio, that might not be for you. You might not get the significance of streaming, vlogging, etc. People care about this stuff. They do. And if you're the W, if you want to continue to grow your league, lean into it. 310-840-4910. Let's go to Eric in L.A. wanting to check in. Eric, what's going on, man?
1: Hey, guys. I want to say something that I know is not going to be worth saying, but
0: Can I stop you? You just called in and started your call with, I'm going to say something that's not worth saying. Did you mean to say that?
1: Yes. Yes, yes. Okay. When Angel Reese last year,
0: okay, go ahead.
1: When Angel Reese last year made a statement to the Chicago Sky, I am not getting my respect. Okay, they suspended her for conduct detrimental to the team. Okay, remember that last year. Okay, this year when they traded her to the Atlanta Dream, she's playing her butt off. She's enjoying life. She's enjoying the things out there. What is the Chicago Sky? A shell of themselves. They don't have any players right now.
0: Best player that they got back in the trade is hurt.
1: And see, that's exactly why the WNBA needs stardom. They need stardom. They need guys. They need ladies who are doing something. Caitlin Clark and Angel Reese are those women.
0: When you talk about star power, you mean success on the court with a following off of it as well? Is that what you mean?
1: That's correct.
0: Gotcha. I agree. I do think stars are needed. Real quick, because you sort of just totally blew past the question like it wasn't good enough for you or something, pal. Do you think relationships are good for the W, bad for the W? Do you think it doesn't really matter?
1: Well, to me, as long as it's not too much of a distraction, I would say go for it. You
0: See,
1: know,
0: I think that's where you're missing the boat. I appreciate the call. That's why I think you're missing the boat. We want the distraction. I want to hear about, you know, two teammates getting into a fisticuffs at practice because they're mad about something. I know that's going to sound messy and raunchy, but y'all know where I'm coming from with this. This is what makes the world go round, damn it. Could you imagine? I can see it now. The year is 2029. Coming up next on the Zeus Network, the W After Dark. And they, like, show behind-the-scenes stuff, and they're showing, like, dates, and they're showing workouts and treatments and all of that. They have to lean into it as a league. They need to. And they need to. And the thing is, we keep talking about money with the W, right? I think about how big of an accomplishment it was this year for them to get the media rights deal that they got. Could you imagine the type of deal that they would be offered for the W After Dark? And maybe we got to come up

0: with a name that sounds less sultry and sensual. But the W After Dark, I'm here for that. That's what we need. That's what we want. And look, I'm about to, you know what? We may be coming up with the inception of a new network. I want the W After Dark. I want the NBA the NBA Unfiltered, where every player is mic'd up and I get to hear everything that's said throughout the course of a game. Give me it all. 310-840-4910 is the number. You think WNBA players dating good for the sport, bad for the sport, or does it not really have much bearing or much impact? Jacob is in New York. What's going on, Jacob?
1: Hey, guys. Yeah, thanks for taking the call. So I feel like it's kind of depending on the context of the question, right? Because, like, think about it this way. Mm-hmm. If you dated someone in your department at work, right? Like, if you wanted to date your co-host, would you think that's acceptable?
0: Well, hold on here. This is where I think you're totally
1: like,
0: missing.
1: Like, if you're talking about two players on the same team.
0: Hold on. This is what we got to stop acting. We got to stop acting like this. The WNBA, the NFL, they're not like some office job where you could go to HR. The rules are different.
1: They're not, it's a conflict of interest. So if you're talking about...
0: There are media members that have relationships with coaches.
1: Yeah, but is that a storyline in the league?
0: What do you mean? But for you to say it's unacceptable, though, you're having a double standard. You're moving a goalpost. And I'm not trying to call this woman out by name. I can't because I don't actually know her name. One of the anchors for NBC Sports Boston is married to the special teams coach of the Patriots. And their relationship happened while she was there, while he was there.
1: But is that a storyline you care about for the NFL?
0: What do you mean? You asked about conflict of interest. You damn right it is, because guess who's not going to be biased, or unbiased rather, and they're reporting about the Patriots.
1: I said there's two mm-hmm. aspects to the question, my friend. Mm-hmm. One of them is it really a storyline you care about?
0: Yes, you just pointed 1,000%. In the NFL, no.
1: Yeah. So why does it matter in the WNBA?
0: Huh? I'm genuinely asking, like, what do you mean by that?
1: Like, people dating. If you're talking about two players on the same team, I don't think that's good.
0: A dynamic that you're never going to get in the NFL. A dynamic that you're never going to get in the NBA. That's why it's interesting.

0: Why?
1: You know what I'm putting down?
0: Why?
1: Why?
0: In the NFL.
1: Because it's dropped. The same reason why Mike Vrabel and Diana Rossini.
0: You think there's no gay NFL players? You think there's no gay NBA players?
1: Are they dating?
0: They just don't tell you.
1: I think you're totally missing what I believe the storyline is. I appreciate the call. I don't. This is why this is a very
2: well. The answer to his question is yes. If you found out that two dudes in the NFL were dating,
1: you would 1,000% care
2: everything about them.
1: Literally,
2: and the biggest storyline this offseason in the
1: 310-840-4910 is the number. If you're just now joining us, one of the most speculated on relationships in the world of college basketball, pro sports, we finally got confirmation. Paisley, according to both AZ Fudd and Paige Beckers, Paisley is a thing. Our relationships in the WNBA, in terms of their athletes dating, is it good for the sport, bad for the sport, or do you think it doesn't really matter? Your calls on that next.
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0: drama draws interest. And it's not like the W is doing anything cheap, raunchy, or nasty. Every other sports league has it. Every other sports league has it. Think about what's going on right now in the landscape of college football, college athletics. Think about what's going on or what went on in the NFL this past year, this past offseason with Diana Russini and Mike Vrabel. Think about the Kawhi Leonard situation in the NBA. Drama and storylines is a part of pro sports, and it honestly, it keeps us nibbling on the carrot, so to speak. 310-8449-10. Hey, Denton, bro, I had never seen your soul leave your body like that before, bro. Oh, what did you think was happening? Did you think it was like a squirrel on your shoulders? Oh, my God.
1: No, I thought you were going in a very different direction. I was like, what is he doing? What is this sound?
0: 310-840-4910. Question is this. Oh, man. Now that I, like, put two and two together, I promise you, I was not doing a munching bit. The question is this. In light of Paisley becoming a thing, what is Paisley? AZ Fudd, Paige Beckers, teammates for the Dallas Wings, officially announcing their relationship via this UConn documentary. Do you think WNBA players dating is good for the sport, bad for the sport, or does it not really matter? 310-840-4910 is the number. I'm trying to go in order here. Rabbit is in Indiana. What's going on, Rabbit?
2: Vanilla, how you doing tonight, sir?
0: I'm doing good, brother, man. How you doing? Are you a Fever fan, Rabbit?
2: As a matter of fact, I am.
0: There we go.
2: I was just talking with an employee from work about going to one of the games. I'd love to see a playoff game. I think that'd be amazing.
0: It would be, man. They might win the whole thing. They might win the whole damn thing.
2: I think they could. I really do. And yes, I am one of those firm believers that, man, Sophie has really turned her game up. And Caitlin is probably she's the baller of the WNBA. I absolutely believe that.
0: We drew out a real lifer of the W. I appreciate you giving us some insight, brother. What do you think, though, as far as relationships go in the sport?
2: Well, here's my thought on it. First of all, both of you guys kind of stole a little thunder from me. Mm-hmm. I think that the conflict of interest bit is there, and I do get that. Do I think it's good? Yeah, I can't see it in anything but an overall positive light as far as, A, it keeps you talking about the WNBA. Mm-hmm. And let's just be honest with it, man. With everything going on in the world, you've got wars, you've got everything that's bad. I have no problem with two people talking about love. I just don't.
0: In today's world,
2: any type of love is better than the hate that we are constantly surrounded by. And if those two people are happy, good for them. I hope that they make it.
0: You're calling from Indiana. This is Jacob in Indiana, James in Indiana. What's your name, brother?
2: My name is Ted.
0: Oh, Ted. Ted.
2: Yeah, I go by Rabbit, but yeah.
0: Oh, you go by Rabbit. Okay, Rabbit. Yeah. Okay. Yeah. I'm about to say, damn, well, all of them. But his name is Rabbit. Okay, Rabbit. Okay,
2: a little confusing. Yeah,
0: Rabbit. You know what your official name is? It's been a nickname of mine
2: for about 30 years. Before Eminem was out, though. So,
0: okay, bet. Well, you just picked up a new nickname.
2: Give me an idea how old I am, anyway. But you know, like I said, does it keep us talking about things? Yes, mm-hmm. it does. I think anything that keeps you mentioning the WNBA is good for it. Now, you're going to have people that are going to stand up. And especially where I come from, you know, the Midwest is not always the most.
0: No, they're not. And I'm gonna cut you short there because I want to keep this strictly to the hoops. But I appreciate the call, Rabbit. I was trying to give you a damn new nickname. We're gonna call him Dude Love, brother. Dude Love from Indiana. 310-840-4910. The conflict of interest piece is fascinating because I can't help but, like, draw a parallel to the NBA or to the NFL, but it's really, really difficult to do when you consider, like, the dynamics that we're talking about here. Is WNBA players dating one another? Is that good for business, bad for business, or do you think it has no real impact? 310-840-4910.

0: 9-10 is the number. If you're just joining us, I can't seem to think of any negatives for it outside of that conflict of interest that we were referring to. Nate is in Dallas. What's up, Nate?
1: Hey, guys. How's it going?
0: It's going good, man. Going good. Appreciate you logging in.
1: Yes, sir. I'm in the camp that it doesn't matter. Who cares? Play basketball. I don't think that a lovey-dovey story does any more for the sport than Paige dropping 30 in any given night. Do what you want to do. It doesn't matter. The same way I don't care about Michael Vick's dog thing when he's scoring a touchdown or how John Rocker feels about New Yorkers. Like, if you can pitch the ball, let's keep it to sports.
0: So here's my thing, right? And you kind of just contradicted yourself. We've had WNBA conversations on this network before, and I don't think you've called in. But you know what got you to call in? Us talking about a relationship within the landscape of the W. I think people care about it. I think it does move the needle for them. Anyone that, and I'm going to officially draw my line in the sand here, anyone that thinks it's a negative for the sport, I would love and challenge you to call in at 310-840-4910. Outside of the conflict of interest, I don't see many potential drawbacks to it.
1: I don't think it's a conflict of interest.
0: Really? Now, that's where I kind of disagree, because I can see that side of it. You know what I'm saying?
1: I understand that if a teammate goes down, the whole conversation y'all have been having about, what would you go to your girlfriend first?
0: Right.
1: Yeah. But, I mean, at the end of the day, your teammate's going to pick up a teammate, and it's not going to be a thing. I think the more interesting thing is, are you as a leader, like Paige, are you going to get on your spouse or your girlfriend to the same rate that you would get on to a bench player who's not performing well?
0: I agree. Now, I appreciate the call. This is where during the break, I'll do some research on this. In terms of the folks that are questioning the conflict of interest and, like, what if the relationship goes sour? Does it have any sort of bearing on the basketball, right? The streets are saying Paisley is no longer a thing. So that's why I'm like, do we know? Do we not know? Remember was that the preseason presser that they were having when they got stopped writing, or AZ got stopped writing her tracks when she was about to answer? I think that was right after she got drafted. And she was asked about it, and they stopped the writing her tracks. Think about how things have changed from that moment to the UConn documentary. And we don't know which one came out first, if I'm being honest. But as far as the conflict of interest goes, I think the most entertaining conflict of interest is, like, and I'm playing hypothetical Harry here, Paige and AZ have the Dallas Wings as the 2 seed in the conference at the All-Star break, but then they get into a fight or altercation, not like a fist fight, but like a spat, verbal spat or something. AZ's cheating on Paige or something crazy like that. If you're the GM and they tell you, hey, we can't coexist, do you just throw your championship aspirations out of the window for the morale of the team, or do you let them rock out for the season? Like, that's the type of stuff when it comes to this dynamic, this scenario of W players dating. That's why it's entertaining, man. There's so many different ways that it could actually go. I'm intrigued by it. Are you? 310-840-4910 is the number. UConn legends now, Dallas Wings teammates, AZ Fudd, Paige Beckers, announcing during a UConn doc that they're officially a couple. Good for the league or bad for the league? Next.
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1: Yes, indeedy. Rocking out with you as we get you up to 3 a.m. Eastern time here on West Football and Sports Tonight. Youngest in Charles and Linnell Willingham in the driver's seat for you. Speaking of drivers, what a tease. We're going to talk a little bit about LIV Golf versus the PGA as we ease our way into the 2 a.m. hour on the East Coast. Shocker, LIV Golf and the Saudi money dried up a little bit. What happens moving forward, and will the prominent stars

0: of the LIV Golf Tour be invited back to the PGA Tour. We'll get to that as we ease our way into the 2 a.m. hour on the East Coast. Right now, talking all things Paisley. And some people are wondering, Paisley, is that some new fancy pastry that's hit the markets or hit the streets? No, it's not. It's actually a relationship that exists in Dallas with the Wings, with two of the dogs of the sport. I'm going to slow down on AZ Foot. I ain't going to say she's a top 10, top 15 player yet. No, not that at all. Paige Beckers, everybody that you talk to, a legitimate top 5 player within the WNBA to this point. Her in her relationship, with her former college teammate, AZ Foot, folks have speculated on that relationship and whether or not, it was a real thing or not for years now. For years, dating all the way back to like 2022, 2023. It's been a thing for a while. We never really got clarity from them. We would notice they're always around each other. They're very touchy-feely. They have this like fifth grade relationship dynamic, right? Remember in fifth grade, you knew who had a crush on you based on who was mean to you. If the girl was always, making sure your glue stick dried out, taking the cap off your glue stick, she probably wanted you. You know what I'm saying? If she hid your scissors from you, she probably wanted you. If she always took your favorite color of construction paper, she probably wanted you. When you see the dynamic between Paige Beckers and AZ Fudd, pull a pigtail here, give you a wedgie there, very, very elementary. But we all knew that it was more to that. We finally got answers on whether or not Paige Beckers and AZ Fudd was a real thing. And we got it on accident, and I feel like. A UConn Huskies documentary is getting ready to drop. Tell them the story of the last couple of years of that story program. And during that snippet, we heard this information.
1: She's sweet. She's genuine. She has a huge caring heart. We had kind of felt like a spark a little bit different than what would just be considered a normal friendship.
2: Paige and I are a couple, and everyone close to us that was important knew, but it was kind of one of those things. It's private, not a secret, but it's private.
0: First and foremost, the fact that... Oh, man. The fact that they have kept it together so well. Check your DM. The fact that they have kept this together so well, I think says a lot about their level of professionalism. I think it says a lot about their work ethic, so on and so forth. Like, they just get it. And I don't expect it to have any sort of bearing on them on the floor or off the floor, for that matter. Now, it may happen off the floor. It may have an issue off the floor, but I ain't got nothing to do with that. The overall big picture conversation that I want to have, because I think this is fascinating, at 310-840-4910, I believe that the W should be leaning into things like this, right? I think relationships are good for the W. I think any inside information that we get about our favorite athletes in the W is good for business. People want to know more about these women. It's the same thing in the NFL, same thing in the NBA. We want to know more about the person. That's why Hard Knocks goes so crazy. We want to know how the sausage is made. And I think for the WNBA, not only should you be embracing relationships, you should be leaning into it. This should lead them to create like a reality TV show for the W. You want to improve and increase your popularity and increase the give a damn level? Give people more reasons to care. 310-840-4910 is the number. Do you think WNBA players dating, do you think that's good for the sport, bad for the sport, or does it ultimately not matter? Let's go to, locked and loaded on the phone, so if you're getting the busy signal, keep trying this. D'Angelo is in Dallas. I want to go to Texas first because I think y'all are a little closer to the situation than the rest of the country. What do you make of this, D'Angelo? What's up, man?
3: Oh, man. How y'all doing, by the way, man?
0: First off, good.
3: Yeah, Dallas, I mean, I don't want to appear biased because, that is my squad, too, so the Wings is my squad, so I can't, yeah. I don't see no bad in that, first and foremost, but outside of everything else, I feel like it's good for the league because at the end of the day, it's all entertainment anyway, why not? Dating in the NBA is good for especially business, because sports have always been

0: about more what happens between the lines, like people being invested in the personality, friendships, rivalries, relationships, and storylines. That's more, I feel like that's what it should be about. So, I mean, WNBA got a unique advantage, I can say, because women dating and having relationships ain't really, it ain't generally viewed as controversial or taboo. You know, it's not frowned upon like, to say, other sports. So since it's women, you know, they kind of got an advantage. That means, you know, those relationships can naturally become part of the entertainment and without carrying the same stigma they might in other spaces. So, I mean, and let's be honest, you know, drama drives attention anyway. You know, fans, we emotionally invested in, you know, players who dating. People try not to, a lot of people don't admit it, but everybody like drama. Everybody, even if they don't admit it. Everybody like drama.
1: And that's
0: drama.
1: The thing, and I'm glad you're able to keep it 8 more than 92, brother. Everybody wants drama. Everybody wants, you know, a little bit of extracurricular activity, man. Like, this is what makes pro sports great, bro. And I appreciate the call. This is why we love pro sports, man. And if you're feeling any other way towards it, then I don't think you're being honest. 310-840-4910 is the number. Another caller, I'm blanking on his name. Another caller brought this up and compared it to the NFL and was like, well, if this happened in the NFL, no one would care. You damn right they care. You damn right they care. Think about the attention nationally is it Carl Nassib and Jason Collins in the NBA and then Michael Sam in the NFL? Like, think about how much coverage those brave athletes coming out got, because people care about this stuff. We want to know about the person as much as we want to know about the athlete. 310-840-4910. I want to add a layer onto this conversation because I'm curious to know what you all think about it. Do you see the WNBA at some point leaning into a reality series? And I'm not trying to be funny when I say this. 310-840-4910. I keep bringing up Baddies East on the Zeus Network because it's a program that I unfortunately have some familiarity with. Love Island is another one of those stupid reality shows, right? Imagine if, like, there was a W version of that. You don't think WNBA fans would want to watch? You don't think regular consumers would want to watch? People that aren't WNBA fans, that's what I'm saying. I think they've got a great opportunity to grow the league. They do, to grow the sport. And look, growth ain't linear, first and foremost, right? Growth ain't linear, and the way that they attempt to grow doesn't have to be traditional either. It's 2026, man. Lean into social media. Lean into the popularity and the social media presence that your star athletes of this league earned and have. 310-840-4910 is the number. Paisy, Paige Becker's AZ FUD, via a UConn doc, officially announcing, yeah, we are a thing. We've been dating. Do you think WNBA players dating is good for the sport, bad for the sport, or does it ultimately not matter? I believe it's great for the sport, and it helps business. It's going to drive storylines, and it gives the W another opportunity to create another television product outside of the game. 310-840-4910. Brian is in Georgia. What's going on, B?
2: What's up, man?
1: What's going on, buddy?
2: Hey, what's going on?
1: What's up?
2: Oh, nothing much. It sounds to me that as far as just Paisy, whatever, it sounds to me that, you know, you think it's kind of good, you know what I'm saying? But when I'm asking...
1: I think it's great for the league.
2: Okay, so what if LeBron went to 76ers because he was in love with one of the players? And hold on, and let's say that him and AD had a relationship, but that he kept it secret because they never let it out. And then they're playing each other, and AD does a hard foul on LeBron's new lover, and they get into a big cat fight, or that's what there would be, I guess. But if it's good for the WNBA, would it be good for the NBA?
1: I mean, I'm going to earn it tonight. Yep.
2: Yeah.
1: Every little bit today, pay me every twice a month. I'm going to earn it tonight because y'all are going to try to get me canceled. Y'all know damn well, first and foremost, yes,

0: It would draw interest. Let's just call a spade a spade. It would. But secondly, like, you know that's not happening, bro. So why even bring that scenario up? Why bring up something that is a total, I don't even want to call it a pipe dream because that sounds nuts. But, like, why bring up something that's a total pipe dream? Pause. 310-840-4910 is the number here on Westwood One Sports Night. In the WNBA, a league that's doing everything they can to advance and grow, their commissioner, Kathy Engelbert, say what you want about how she, quote, protects the players. She's making money for the sport. They finally have a big-time TV deal. They were able to profit for the first time in history. The W is thriving. The W still, though, I believe, can do some things to improve their popularity and give themselves a chance to really be different than every other professional sports league. They should be leaning into every bit of drama, controversy, storylines that they have, because guess what, ladies and gentlemen? That's what moves the needle. Storylines. No matter what sport you're watching, NBA, NFL, MLB, NHL, etc., it's about storylines. We care about the players, yes. We care even more about the players' personal lives. 310-840-4910 is the number. Do you think WNBA players dating ultimately is good for the sport, bad for the sport, or do you think it has no real impact? Ruben is in Texas. What's going on, Ruben?
1: Hey, man. I just wanted to kind of chime in on all this.
0: Yeah, sure.
1: I'll tell you what, the best part about this is my wife is not real big into sports, but she came to me about seeing this on social media.
0: Really? Okay.
1: Now she's wanting to watch it.
0: That's what I'm saying. Like, dude, you see, that, hey, like, honestly, man, that's the whole point, bro. That's the point.
1: Yes. Everybody's missing the point. She complains all the time around this season for fantasy, this and that. And now she's over here. Well, I can get into that. And then talking about, like you said, Love Island. Man, if they did something like that, oh, my God.
0: People
1: can you imagine
0: go
1: how
0: crazy.
1: Many women? And on another thing, when you were talking about, okay, how what would be the conflict of interest if one of them plays on another team and this and that, who you go after? Dude, we see that in baseball. We see benches clear, stuff like that. Dude, can you imagine that in the WNBA having a situation like that where your girl gets beat up over there, she's playing on your team, and then all of a sudden you go get – you know, you go start throwing bows and everything.
0: Drama.
1: And oh,
0: it's
1: my
0: drama,
1: gosh.
0: Man. I don't know how it would
1: That's
0: go,
1: it.
0: But I'm here for it. And it's not because I'm messy or misogynistic or anything like that. I am a sucker for storylines and drama in sports the way that every fan out there across the country is, brother. I appreciate the call, man. 310-840-4910. Go ahead, Denton.
2: So I think, imagine... Mm-hmm. We talk about like some of the negative stuff, if you will, like the fighting and such. What about the hilarious stuff? I mean, how great would it be if, let's just say, we'll use Paisley as a hypothetical, right? Let's just say they got to move on from one of them. AZ Fudd is now on another team in this scenario. How great is it going to be on social media? How hilarious is it going to be when you call an ISO on your girlfriend?
0: See what I'm saying?
2: Like, hey, she can't guard me. Everybody get out of the way. Four corners. I am taking her one-on-one. Because I've been wanting to see that for, like, the most exciting part about LeBron James now not being on the Lakers with Bronny being on the Lakers is the moment he calls an ISO on his son. Because his son ain't guarding him.
0: Literally.
2: I need something like that in the W.
0: So we want, and look, that's how you get it back to sports in the actual game itself as well, man. 310-840-4910. Like, imagine what you could do during All-Star Weekend. The couples tournament. A two-on-two-on-two-on-two-on-two tournament. Like, the possibilities are endless for the W. I think about what they had to do to secure the latest TV rights deal that they got. Man, if I'm NBC, if I'm Universal, you gotta take a risk. Maybe it should be a network that's, like, flailing, that needs a little bit of a shot in the arm. Some network out there, maybe the USA Network. I just kind of came for USA. My bad, USA Network. I don't know about how good you're doing right now, but you pick up what I'm putting down. Put it on Spike TV. Does Spike TV even exist anymore? I don't have cables. Like, I don't know if Spike TV is a thing, but it went from TNN to Spike TV. only reason I know about it is because of my affinity for Monday Night Raw. But, like, yeah, man, I don't know if it's Netflix that does the series. I don't know what television network ultimately gets the rights to it. We need the WNBA unfiltered, as I'm calling it. And look, maybe you put it all on one network where it's the NBA unfiltered. That's where you get to follow your favorite player mic'd up and you get to hear everything that they said and all that and so on and so forth. I'm a huge fan of that. Me and my brother talk about that all the time as well. You know, he pushes back and says, well, Linnell, they would never do that because it'd be detrimental to the brand of the players. Some of the slurs that are uttered while you're playing a game are probably raunchy and can get you canceled. So maybe, just maybe, that's why the NBA hasn't leaned into that. But, like, yo, if we're just looking for, you know, raw, unfiltered basketball content, and we're just trying to get some more insight and learn more about the players, man, Netflix, do you know what to do? Amazon Prime, you know what to do? Somebody, go get the rights to this thing. And I guess before the rights can be given away, the concept's got to be put into action. This is my call to action. We need a WNBA reality show.
2: Yeah, just, I would like to, I don't want to put words in your mouth, but just to clarify.
0: Yeah.
2: It's a reality show. You know, like, yes. It doesn't just have to be, we're not like manufacturing the couples.
0: No.
2: The NFL does Hard Knocks.
0: Right.
2: Why is there not some WNBA version? Like the NBA used to do the association. I don't know if they still do.
0: Yeah, I remember that.
2: NBA TV, right? Give us something like that just so we can get to understand the players a little bit more.
0: That's what it's all about, man. Learning about the player, it makes you more interested. And ultimately, I think it would increase the popularity of the sport. Polarizing conversation that we're having on the phones at 310-840-4910. Paisy, officially a thing. AZ Fudd, Paige Beckers, announcing to the world via a UConn documentary that, yes, we are a couple. Are relationships in the WNBA good for the sport, bad for the sport, or do you ultimately think it doesn't matter? Phone lines are loaded. If you're getting the busy signal, continue to try us. We'll take your calls next. 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
1: Still rocking out with you, man. 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Excuse me, just search Westwood One Sports Night. If you're wondering why I'm burping so hard coming back from break, take a look at this bad boy. We have definitely discontinued Meal Monday. But snack wraps, my go-to thing if I'm going to go to McDonald's. And there's only one way that you order a snack wrap. I've been ordering a snack wrap the same way since I was 9, 10 years old, man. I told you all the story before. I did not play on the same little league team as Trayvon Diggs when I was younger because my aunt and uncle made me

0: go to Myrtle Beach. And when I came back, they didn't have a helmet for me. Basically, I wasn't good enough. And then they decided, you know what? We get you a helmet, but you probably wouldn't be able to play. So I decided to lose 26 pounds in 3 weeks and play on the team below. And guess who was my ball boy? I was destined to be around greatness. My ball boy on that team, Chop Robinson, NFL defensive end for the Miami Dolphins, DMV legend. Each and every weigh-in, first of all, I starve myself during the week. I'm trading, you know, my Cheerios with nothing on them that my aunt would pack me. I'm trading that for a box of cereal from somebody in the line. My one boy, Derek, just absolutely loved my aunt's, like, grilled snack wrap that she would make. And I would trade my grilled snack wrap for real food off the lunch line. And this is why I was having to take laxatives the nights before games, because I was hurting on the scales, right? After torturing myself all week, after we weighed in the morning, and we had about 30, 35 minutes before the game started, I get one of these bad boys. Crispy ranch snack wrap. They've come back a little bit different. I order it different now. If you order chicken nuggets from McDonald's, McChickens, any sort of chicken product from McDonald's, if you're not getting it well done, first and foremost, what the hell are you doing? Yes, you can get your food cooked well done at McDonald's. Ba-da-ba-ba-ba. They're making it, and I'm loving it. Crispy Ranch Snack Wrap. Special request is well done. And then you got to get extra lettuce. Even in today's day and age of outbreaks and all the other mumbo jumbo, I'm still going extra lettuce. McDonald's, you better be sponsoring us by the time football season starts. 310-840-4910 is the number. I do want to get into the massive blunder in college football. A judge in Louisiana basically giving a big middle finger to the rules of the NCAA. We'll give you the details on that as we ease our way into the 2 a.m. hour on the East Coast. Right now, though, this is what we're chewing on. WNBA star for the Dallas Wings, AZ Fudd, out for the year. That's kind of like burying the lead almost. The lead is this. There's a UConn Huskies documentary that's going to come out that's been following the UConn women's basketball program led by Coach Gino. And during that documentary, we got an answer to, you know, one of the biggest question marks in all of I'm maybe gassing it up a little bit when I say it like that. We got an answer, though, to a relationship that we've been speculating on for a long time. Is AZ Fudd and Paige Bueckers actually a thing? Take a listen.
1: She's sweet. She's genuine. She has a huge, caring heart. We had kind of felt like a spark a little bit different than what would just be considered a normal friendship.
2: Paige and I are a couple, and everyone close to us that was important knew, but it was kind of one of those things. It's just, it's private, not a secret, but it's private.
0: I think it's the best thing that's ever happened to the WNBA. That snippet being leaked, those two officially announcing that they're a thing, best thing that's ever happened to the W. From your vantage point, WNBA relationships, are they good for business, bad for business, or do you think it's something that doesn't really move the needle? 310-840-4910 is the number. If you're getting the busy signal, keep trying us. We'll get to you coming up here in a second. Mark is in Chicago. What's going on, Mark?
3: Hey, good morning. First time caller. And I'm sorry to say I'm recently insomniac, so I started to discover overnight radio again.
0: There we go. Appreciate you, man.
3: That being said, I'm calling about the WNBA. I hate all of it. I like the league, but for a league that needs to talk about its sexuality, they can't even say the word lesbian without everybody freaking out in the room. In his day, would they have talked about it? Of course they wouldn't. It wouldn't be good for the league.
0: What are you talking about? You damn right they would have talked about it. What are you saying?
3: This is you know what I mean. Not the way you're suggesting. You're being facetious about all of this.
0: You think so? No, I'm not making a joke of the W.
3: You know, it's funny how you guys are still obsessed with white women. No matter what you say, that's what's going on here. You guys got to talk about white women like it matters. Hey, when
0: get the hell. I mean, no way. What? My love.

0: Oh, Oliver, I'm laughing because I know why it's not funny to Denton. 310-840-4910. I'm sorry, Denton. Like, I forgot, like, how much goes into. I'm just going to take the next call. 310-840-4910. You should have seen Denton's face, Oliver. It's twice tonight that I have caught some crazy expressions from our boy, man. 310-840-4910. That was a lot in that last call. Don't be like the last jackass that called in. And that guy waited on hold for an hour to come on and do that. You jackass. Let's go to Ryan in California. What's up, Ryan?
1: Hey, how's it going, guys?
0: Doing good, man. Doing good. How you doing?
1: So, for me, I feel like it's a positive for the league, right? They just turned a profit for the first time. You keep riding this high, and you bring in this drama, which everyone loves. Everyone loves, whether it be women, whether it be men. Everybody loves drama.
0: Thank you for acknowledging that, by the way. It has nothing to do with the sex of the people. It's the fact that there's drama. We geek out for it, man.
1: Yeah. So the big thing is, I feel like if they ride this high and keep it going, it won't just be a one-time deal where they just turn profit for 1 year. Mm-hmm. You ride this going on, and you keep it going, and now you can make this league even bigger than what you guys even think now.
0: Yep.
1: Because the big thing is to get people watching it. It's hard to get them interested into watching it. Women play amazing. They play great. You know, there's certain few that, you know, don't. We're not going to go into that because that's what we're talking about. Raw, these women, they put their hearts out on that court and they want to play and they want to get recognized for it. That's the big thing.
0: Right.
1: So for me, I feel like you ride this high, you keep it going, and you keep this drama involved in the league. You get more viewership. You get more women viewership too, because a lot of women, they love drama.
0: I know my girl
1: would love drama, and she would love to be a part of this. You know.
0: And look, can I ask you something, brother? You said you're in a relationship, man. How many times did your significant other beat you over the head with the remote and make you sit down and watch Love Island? How many times did it happen?
1: Oh, 100%.
0: This is your way. this is your way, man, to get your girl to do something you want to do, man. If they were to make a WNBA reality TV show and they put it on Peacock or Netflix or Prime, I'm telling you, people will be chomping at the bit.
1: It's going off. Yeah, it's going off. The big thing is, though, you pull viewership from. The big thing is men watch sports. What you want for the WNBA, you want women to watch these sports too. Because you draw in a huge female population, you're not worried about no revenue. You're making profit.
0: To your point, and I got to let you go because we've let you run for a little bit. I think most of the fans of the W are men, which is probably a total surprise to a lot of you all out there that think no straight man cares about the WNBA. No, I guarantee you, like, a large chunk of their viewership and audience comes from men. But I think the W, like the last caller said, man, as we've been alluding to really all throughout the hour, there is a golden opportunity here with this. And the fact that it's coming on the heels of them profiting for the first time, like the last caller said, lean all the way into this. I'm telling you, a reality show, I've officially, like, staked my claim for what I think needs to happen. It's a reality show. That's the quick fix. When I say quick fix, that has this, like, negative, lazy connotation. That's the way that you keep the interest. And the last caller says something, right? And I've been beating this drum for a couple years now. There is a pending work stoppage is going to happen in Major League Baseball. They're going to have a lockout. If you're the W, this is the time. This is the time. While Major League Baseball is struggling and debating whether or not they want a salary cap or not, and they're going to have a judge ultimately get in on this situation, and it's going to be similar to college football, this is where the W could capitalize and steal, ladies and gentlemen, snatch the viewership, guys. They've got a massive opportunity for it.
2: And I think it happens coming.

0: coming up during the spring and summer of 2027. 310-840-4910 is the number here on Westwood One Sports Night. As far as relationships in the WNBA go, are they good for business? Are they bad for business? Or does it not really matter in the grand scheme of things? Levi's in South Carolina wanting to check in. Levi, what's going on, man?
1: I'm good, man. How about you?
0: I'm good. Appreciate you chiming in with us, man.
1: And if I'm being honest, I gotta agree with Mark. I think this is like the biggest piece of bull crap I've ever seen in my life. Obviously, this is planned. Like, if we have lesbians in the WNBA...
0: What do you mean it's planned, brother? Before you all come in speaking ignorantly, I hope that you would have your stuff lined up. What do you mean this is planned? Can I ask you that question?
1: Like, you would just out of nowhere be like, oh, I'm going to go have a relationship with this basketball player because I like her. Like, that's the stupidest thing in the world. Obviously,
0: what?
1: The WNBA is like,
0: No, listen. Free for All Friday ain't got nothing on this, man. This is crazy. What? So you're saying the relationship's not organic, pal? Do you realize they've been keeping it under wraps for like 4 years?
1: Yep, they're definitely getting paid under the table.
0: They're getting paid under the table. By who? Who's paying them, by the way? Can you answer that? Were you going to say the commissioner before you realized you sounded like a moron?
1: Yep.
0: I appreciate the call. 310-840. Good God almighty.
2: Hold on.
0: What?
2: The WNBA commissioner, who doesn't really pay the WNBA players a great salary, has all of this money to pay them under the table about a fake relationship?
0: Yeah.
2: If you want to say UConn's paying them because they're releasing a documentary where they reveal the relationship, maybe there's something. But the WNBA commissioner is paying them? We don't even know if they're together at the moment.
0: Yeah, I'm about to say, we don't even know if this relationship still stands. Which is what makes the conversation even more fascinating, because it's not just specifically about Paisley. It's about relationships, period, in the sport.
2: Also, was he knocking them for taking money under the table, but then also knocking them for liking each other?
0: Sam, they don't really like each other. It's the biggest load of BS ever.
2: Well, he said they like each other, but they're faking it. Like, bro, pick a side.
0: Pick a side and stay there. 310-840-4910. This is the beautiful part. When y'all wait on hold and y'all hear the rest of the ridiculous ass callers, what do y'all think? Uh-oh, I know who got an opinion. Always got a strong one. Sean, out in Atlanta. Sean, what's going on, brother?
3: Hey, thanks for taking my call.
0: Yes, sir, man.
3: I agree with you that it definitely brings more eyes. Number one, it's going to bring them even more fans from the LGBTQ plus community. Mm-hmm. Number two, I was born in 89, so I was raised up on shows like Jerry Springer, Maury, all of that.
0: One thing
3: that people love as much as love is they love toxicity and they love to see a good mess.
0: Yeah.
3: So it's going to bring a lot of fans if they do end up cheating on each other or somebody gets pregnant by a man or whatever. People are going to tune in for that.
0: Yeah.
3: Like, yeah, you will have your small percentage that they just want to focus on sports like the X's and O's, and they'll be turned off, but there'll be way more people turned on than there will be turned off. The only real issue, and I'll just say this for the sake of conversation, is I thought about when the Bucks had, what's Giannis's brother, Thanasis?
0: Thanasis,
3: when they had him on the team simply to keep Giannis happy, even though Thanasis really wasn't that good.
0: Right.
3: Yeah, you might have a situation where a team has a star player, and she's dating somebody who's, like, on the bubble of getting cut. And they're like, oh, we got to keep her, just keep the star player happy.
0: Yeah.
3: It's like, well, a roster spot could be going to somebody who actually contributes on the court. That would be, like, the only real negative I could think of.
0: It's like, what if you keep in mind, what if you keep in, you know, a girl on the team to appease another girl? Well, a similar situation was happening in Denver with the Nuggets. Nikola Jokic was pissed when they traded Dario Saric away. That was a drinking buddy. They traded him away. So, like, that happens in the NBA, too. I appreciate the call. One of the last callers said something before he cussed himself off the air. Said something that was interesting to me. And maybe he didn't say it, and I'm giving him credit for no reason. Here's the one, because I'm obviously pro-relationships in the W. I'm pro-leaning into the drama and the storylines. You know one potential drawback to leaning into the toxicity and all of that? They want this sport to continue to grow, right? And they want their fans to be fans, not just now during the golden age, but for years to come as they become a perennial powerhouse in terms of being a sports league, right? As far as the kids go,

0: are a lot of kids that root for the W. A lot of kids that follow the W. The W as a league literally has summer camp days where they have like 11 a.m. tip-offs so they can host local summer camps. So that's the only drawback I could see to going full-blown balls to the wall in terms of the raunchiness when it comes to it. I guess we'll shift the question to this as we begin to move on here. I got a massive, massive story to get to out of the world of college football coming up here momentarily. But I do want to begin to shift the convo forward this way. What are the potential negatives of leaning into relationships in the WNBA? I guess I'll phrase that better, right? Obviously, I'm pro-relationship. I'm pro the drama. I'm pro all the BS and the madness. Is it worth the risk for the W to lean into that? Because you run the risk of alienating a lot of fans, a lot of parents of smaller children who are looking for something positive from the WNBA. 310-840-4910 is the number. More of your calls next.
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0: the NBA, but I do want to get into a pretty fascinating story out of the world of pro golf, of all things. We'll do that here on Westwood One Sports tonight. Getting ready to enter the final hour of power coming up here in about 10 minutes or so. Final hour will be loaded. We will take a spin around the National Football League because there was some big-time news. A Pro Bowl corner now on the move. We had a prominent second-round pick tear his ACL. And then the final contract holdout in the NFL coming to an end. We get you the details on all of that as we enter the final hour of power. There was also a pretty consequential trade within the landscape of the NBA that we'll get to as well. 310-840-4910 is how you can reach us on the talking text line. I want to wrap up the conversation on Paisley while we got an opportunity to. I see a bunch of you out there on the phone line. We're not going to be able to get to you all. It's just the reality of it. We're not going to be able to get to everybody. But I do want to get to one or two more here before we move on to this crazy story from the landscape of golf. Oh, my God, we have to. I got Siobhan out in Chicago wanting to call in. What's going on, brother?
1: Hey, how you doing tonight, man?
0: Doing good, man. What do you think about this one? This is a polarizing topic now.
1: All right, I'm going to be honest with you, man. I'm a sports fan, been one since a child, and it really don't make me want to watch the NBA, the WNBA anymore. Okay. Because I like sports, man. I want to see a good product on the court. Maybe Lord of the Rims some. Make it more entertainment for me to see on the court. If I want to watch that type of thing, I'll watch MTV. Because you're saying, like, make it more dramatized. I'll watch MTV for that. Baddies, girls from New York, Atlanta, wherever they come from.
0: Right. And I feel that.
1: And I'm gonna end it with this one.
0: Yeah.
1: And do we really want to see some Griner's, like, no, what's her name, Brittany Griner?
0: Oh, come on, man. There you go now, Siobhan.
1: It's only 95.
0: All right now, Siobhan. It's only 95. All right now, brother. Don't get me. I hear what you're saying. 310, I appreciate you, man. 310-840-4910.
2: He brings up an interesting topic.
0: Mm-hmm.
2: If you're watching MTV, you're just watching Rob Dyrdek. You know what I mean? Like, it's not like we're getting the drama from MTV anymore. Is MTV the root cause of all this?
0: 310-840-4910. Real quick on the story. I don't want to say real quick, but I want to give my thoughts on this. Rory McIlroy, ever since the inception of the LIV Golf Tour, has been pretty steadfast saying, hey, anybody that goes over to play for the Saudi money is a sellout, and I don't want them back on the PGA Tour. Here is great golfer Rory McIlroy. Here is Rory McIlroy speaking about, you know, players returning from LIV Golf to the PGA Tour.
3: Rory, Scotty was asked about the possibility of LIV guys coming back and whether they bring value. In your opinion, are there guys, if it goes away, that should be allowed back?
4: I mean, I'd argue, have they brought value to LIV?
0: You know, Jesus.
4: I think PGA Tour is in a really good spot.
0: Bars.

0: from Rory McIlroy, but not really, if I'm being honest. Rory. It's a tough name to say. Brother, what the hell are you talking about, man? His whole mentality towards Liv and the dudes that chose to jump ship, like, who the hell are you, Rory McIlroy? Who are you? One, it's pocket watching of epic proportions. Here's the reality of it, right? Rory McIlroy, since the inception of Liv, has been bitching and moaning about guys leaving the PGA Tour, going to play for Liv. The reality is the purses that they're giving out on the Liv Golf Tour, I mean, the PGA ain't got nothing on that. The other thing is this. One of the big differences between the PGA Tour and Liv, for Liv, everybody wins. Everybody's walking away with a piece of the purse. And if you happen to miss the cut, oh, so be it. So be it. I don't think the PGA was ever prepared for a rivaling golf league. And it may look like Liv Golf is down and out and is never going to come back from this. I don't think we've heard the last from Liv Golf is how I would put it.
1: I hope we are curb stomping Liv Golf. I mean, participation ass trophy league of a golf tournament. They are awful. And all them dudes left because they just wanted all this money because they couldn't cut it because they saw Scottie Scheffler and they're like, well, I can't beat him. I'm never going to knock
0: him. I ain't mad at that mentality. I'm not mad at the mentality, though, Dan.
1: Where's the competition? Because then they left and then they bitched and cried about how they weren't allowed to do certain PGA events. Like, well, you knew the rules here.
0: It's all about the dollar. Cream. Cash rules everything around me. We heard from Rory McIlroy on guys returning to the tour. He says, Scottie Scheffler, a little bit of a differing opinion on guys returning to the PGA Tour.
2: I think if it was any concerns that I had, I'll probably just go directly with those. But I like the direction that the tour's headed. I get the best players competing against each other more often, as I think what everybody wants for us as players. That's what we want. I assume you guys in the media, that's what you would want to see. I assume that's what the fans want as well. And I think that's the direction that we're heading, and making things a bit simpler in terms of who's going to be at what tournament at what time. And golf has always been a difficult game to rank when you're not playing head-to-head. And so getting the best players playing head-to-head more often than not in a proper golf tournament, I think is the best way to do things.
0: I don't think we've heard the last from Liv Golf. Denton Day hopes we have. I wonder how you all feel about it. 310-840-4910 is the number. Final hour of power coming up on the other side. A lot more to get into. We'll spin around the National Football League, give you some big news out of the world of college football, and a big NBA trade happened as well.
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Youngest of Charles and O. Willingham getting you up to 3 a.m. Eastern time. So much more to get to as we mosey our way through this final hour of the show. A lot of calls and conversation on the WNBA. I appreciate you all chiming in on that. I do want to get into or continue to talk about what we were talking about before we took the last time out. Things are getting a little unchy when it comes to the PGA Tour and their willingness to allow live golfers back on tour. I believe that they should allow the golfers back on tour and that it should be no big deal. One guy that kind of got screwed, Brooks Koepka, had to donate $5 million to charity to get back on the tour. Now, what's $5 million to Brooks Koepka? Probably nothing. Small thing to a giant when your pockets are as large as Brooks Koepka. But, like, here's the

reality. And it's similar to the NCAA. The PGA Tour is flying by the seat of their pants. They had no precedent. They had no set of rules, right, in the event that a golfer leaves the tour to go to another promotion and wants to come back. Why do they have no precedent? Well, the reality is the PGA was never prepared for another league to challenge them. And they got lucky. If we're being honest, I think they got lucky, and maybe lucky is the wrong word to use. The TGL, right? It's the indoor golf league that Tiger Woods does. They air it on ESPN. I think the biggest issue in why LIV Golf ultimately failed here, and it's failed. New investors are about to come in. They're going to try to relaunch coming up in 2027. But the initial launch of LIV, there was a tension on it at first, and then they died a kind of a slow death towards the end of this thing. Now, the biggest issue that I think plagued LIV is the fact that, one, when you think about five tournaments getting played out in Saudi Arabia, the time difference, first and foremost, is massive. So you're going to lose or not have an audience for that particular reason. And then their lack of a TV deal, their lack of a media rights deal is ultimately what was their undoing. And I believe that the PGA Tour basically told every other sports network, hey, it's either us or them. If you even get in bed with them, if you choose to take their money, finito, we want no part of what you got going on. Because I, for the life of me, don't understand. And I was talking to my uncle about this earlier, and he's telling me, yeah, they had this app that you could watch. You could go back and watch the first ever LIV Golf tournament on this app. They've got exclusive interviews and so on and so forth, right? The app is the number one way that people can consume LIV. Imagine if they were on something like Netflix or Prime or YouTube or Hulu. I think the lack of accessibility for LIV was a big reason why things ultimately came undone at the seams. Big problem. But I think Rory McIlroy, and we let you hear from Rory earlier. Rory, since the inception of LIV, has been gung-ho on, hey, if you leave the PGA Tour, we don't want you back. And he went as far as to say earlier, hey, if you left the PGA Tour, we don't want you back unless you can provide, you know what I'm saying, some sort of value to what we have here at the PGA Tour. I believe Rory McIlroy has totally missed the boat in terms of why folks went to play LIV Golf, Rory. Same reason why back in the mid-2000s, wrestlers left the WWE to go to TNA. The bag was just a little bit bigger. And I think that's the reality when it comes to LIV Golf and why folks were leaving in the first place. So for Rory to be so passionate and be so ticked off with folks that left, it almost comes across as like tone deaf. As a matter of fact, it does. They're not you, Rory. Rory's got a big six-figure deal with Nike. Got a big six-figure deal with Gatorade. Some of these dudes that left, they don't got no sponsors. They left because they want a piece of the pie. No matter how good they are, I don't get it. I don't get anyone that's angry at the golfers. If you don't believe in the validity of the league and the tour, if you thought at the time that it wasn't going to last, that's fine. But not understanding why dudes would jump ship? Come on, man. But where I think the PGA Tour screwed up, so, and I'm trying to pull the article back up here. I read you what Brooks Koepka had to do to get back onto the tour, donating $5 million to a charity, right? I'm going to scroll down so I can get the exact name right of the golfer because I don't want to butcher the guy's name. Patrick Reed is eligible to return to the PGA Tour on August 25th after he was forced to serve a one-year suspension –

0: date of his last LIV golf event. You know why Patrick Reed got treated like that? Because Patrick Reed don't swing a big stick. Patrick Reed doesn't have the clout and cachet that Brooks Koepka has. He doesn't. Koepka returned to the tour in January under the guidelines of a new program, which he agreed, and this is ridiculous, that the PGA Tour asked this of Brooks Koepka. He agreed to forfeit any player equity shares for the next 5 years, guys. You know how crazy that is? That's not it. He also won't be eligible for the $100 million FedEx Cup bonus program in 2026. And then this last piece, at the tour's request, as I told you, Brooks Koepka has to make a $5 million donation to charity. There is no set of rules. There's no standards from the PGA Tour, similarly to the NCAA. They're just flying by the seat of their pants. Brooks Koepka had to pay $5 million to get back on the tour. Patrick Reed suspended for a whole damn year in order to get back on the tour. They're flying by the seat of their pants, and that's the piece that I have a problem with. Saudi announced on April 30th their public investment fund. They announced on April the 30th that they would no longer finance LIV Golf. Check these numbers out, guys. After spending close to $6 billion since its inception back in June of 2022. Do some quick math here. June of 2022 was 4 years ago, right?
1: Correct. 4 years ago.
0: 4 years ago. They spent $6 billion. Now, I don't even know. I'm trying to type $6 billion on my calculator. I see $6 million. That's $60 million. That's $600 million. That's $6 billion. $6 billion divided by four. They spent, oh my God, this number is almost like, I almost can't even read it. They spent $1 billion. This should be a segment on the show. How big a numbers can Linnell read? If I'm reading this properly, this is $1.5 billion.
1: Yeah, $1.5 billion. Yeah.
0: Oh my God! What? How did I say it? $1.5 billion. 310-8410. I can't even use the excuse of it being late because I'm just bad at math. That might have to be something. A drop on the show. $1.5 billion. No way. I had a question that I wanted to ask you all on the phones with this, if you all are willing to tag in on this. Should the PGA allow LIV golfers back on the tour free of punishment? And is it fair that Brooks Koepka had to donate $5 million to charity to get back on the tour while the guy... And I'm blanking on his name already. Jeez, while Patrick Reed had to serve a one-year suspension. 310-840-4910 is the number. A couple of you all hanging out on the phones. You'll chime in on this because you're here. Myron's in Dallas. What's going on, Myron? What do you think, man?
2: All right, young and in charge, man. You lit it up tonight with that WNBA. And let me first say, when you first announced it, I was kind of on the negative side of that as far as should that be going on. But after listening to you and some of your callers, I got convinced that it's good for the WNBA. It's going to bring more attention to it. Obviously, any future attention to them increases the revenue for the players.
0: Right.
2: But I do want to caution you on this as far mm-hmm. as the backlash, especially when it involves your boy crush, LeBron, okay? I'm sure you remember Dante West or
0: the young man that played with Cleveland. Yeah,
2: yeah. Mm-hmm. Yeah, played with the Cleveland Cavaliers and was supposedly dating LeBron's mother.
0: Yeah.
2: Right? And that situation and how that panned out. So I just want to kind of remind you that it's kind of like a flip of a coin. Could it be good? Yes. Could it go sour? Yes. So those are one of the things that I think you should consider, especially especially when you're looking at that everyone's

0: basically human, right? For sure. So I'll sit back here, Myron, real quick.
1: Myron, on the way out, I don't know how passionate you are about the PGA Tour LIV Golf. I don't know if you heard the conversation we were having before we tagged you.
0: Yes, I did. Do you think
1: it's fair that Brooks Koepka had to donate $5 million to get back on tour? The other brother got suspended for a year. And then should the PGA just be allowing these guys back free of punishment? Or do you think it should come with a consequence?
0: Well, no, it shouldn't come with a consequence because everyone has the right to make a living, right? And there was no rules in place stating that you can't leave or anything of that nature. And, of course, you know, they're being biased towards the individual golfers. If one, you know, like you just mentioned, is well-known, okay, we'll give you a little slap on the wrist because that $5 million really means nothing when you look at the totality of his revenue versus someone who doesn't have that revenue and punishing them to not be able to earn revenue for a year. Yeah, so I think that's, you know, but that's unfortunately America.
1: Yeah, way to call it right on the head. I appreciate you, Myron. 310-840-4910.
2: So real quick, it is worth mentioning.
1: Yeah.
2: You know, I don't necessarily have the rule book on the top of the noggin in 2022 when this first became a thing. But the PGA was pretty clear. It said, hey, if you leave, you can come back, but there are going to be consequences in coming back. Now, they never ironed out exactly what the consequences were. So what you're talking about, I'm like, hey, it's one thing for one guy. It's a completely different thing for another guy.
1: Yeah.
2: That's weird. That's where you're kind of getting out of pocket. But they were pretty upfront. They said, hey, if you want to go with the blood money and you want to go over there, fine. But it's not going to work because I think the biggest issue is one thing. If there's no winner, why are you watching?
1: Like, in terms of like the purse?
2: You're talking about the purse? The PGA because you want to, like, I want to see Tiger coming up on the 15th. You know what I mean?
1: Right.
2: Wearing red on Sunday in the Masters. They never established whatever their big event was. And then on top of that, it just never, they did this like team thing. I don't care about teams in golf. I want 1v1. You know what I mean? Like, I want to see you versus me, who's going to win it. And it felt like they never really gave us the thrill of this is how we're going to decide a real winner.
1: One thing that my uncle went to a LIV golf tournament, and he was saying the thing that he loved, right, is the shotgun start that they have. And a shotgun start meaning everybody's teeing off at the same time. And I can understand that, right? If you got to get there at 7 a.m. on the PGA Tour and your favorite golfer may not tee off till noon. Now you're just sitting around for nothing, right? So I think that's something small that I know my uncle was damn sure a big fan of. And I was asking him today as we were having a conversation, like, what are some things that you think the PGA Tour will ultimately adopt from LIV to make their game better?
2: I think I love a shotgun start if, like, we're playing. You know what I mean?
1: Okay.
2: But, like, from a television standpoint, it becomes really difficult to follow. And this is a side question that I just kind of thought of as you mentioned it. I don't know that there's any bigger sickos than golf fans. And what I mean by that, where, like, if you're attending a golf fan, I'm there all day. Like, I don't want to leave. If I'm there from 7 a.m. to 8:30 p.m., it's a great day. If I'm there 7 a.m. to 10 p.m., it's a great day. Like, I want to be there for the entirety of it.
1: And I wonder how many people feel that way about it, man. Like, and I think most golf fans, if you're a golf fan, you're probably a sicko. There are certain sports where if you're really diehard into it, you lean it all the way into it. 310-840-4910. I think the biggest issue in terms of, like, the optics from the PGA Tour side of this is very clear. To Denton's point, yes, there was some sort of punishment that was going to get levied out. But as a real golf association, you can't just fly by the seat of your pants. You have to have an established set of rules that applies to everybody across the board. And that, to me, is where the PGA in this situation clearly dropped the ball. 310-840-4910 is the number. Should the PGA Tour allow LIV golfers back onto the tour? And is it fair, the stipulations that the PGA Tour has placed on some of the returning golfers. 310-840-4910 is the number. Brandon is in Pittsburgh, wanting to chime in. What's going on, Brandon?
3: Not much, man. I just wanted to kind of touch real quick on, you know, the perspective of, I think, Rory, and then real quick what this totally don't understand with the PGA Tour thing. But, you know, with Rory, he's pretty much the UK's Tiger Woods. He's been on TV since he was a kid with golf. I think he's just a little bit more entwined to that kind of culture and community that maybe Scotty is. I think Scotty's just more of a laid-back character. But, you know, Rory has been invested in a PGA Tour since he was very young. And, you know, it's kind of funny, though, that he acts this way sometimes, because between him, Tiger Woods, and Scotty, they're within a few million of each other on the career money list.
1: Yeah.
3: And then the next person is 40 million less. They're, you know, all three of those guys are worth probably at least $1 billion. On Liv, great idea. I loved what they did. They probably would have had the money to make that successful. Where they screwed up is changing the format. Nobody wants to see golf, the format, changed. Everybody loves how it is. So I think that's where they stuck. The one thing I don't understand with the PGA Tour is, and maybe people don't know this, there's dozens of tours in the U.S. considered lesser than the PGA Tour. And then you also have other overseas tours, the DP World Tour, you know, the Asian Tour. Why, if any of those guys decided to go to one of those tours, I don't see the PGA reacting the way that they would to how they did it with Liv, because essentially you're just relinquishing your PGA Tour card, your invitation. And I just, like, you know, who's to say the DP World Tour doesn't get a bunch of money and says, hey, come over here, guys. Is the PGA Tour still going to act that way?
1: Real quick before we let you run, do you think, and Liv is set to return in 2027, they're only going to play 10 events, though, 5 in the U.S., 5 international. Do you think Liv is going to come back and make a dent in the world of golf, or do you think they've kind of missed their opportunity here?
3: I think if they stay with the same format, it'll fail again. I think they just have to go to a normal format, be an actual competitor to the formatted PGA Tour, and just make it better. You can still have the fun stuff. Let guys wear shorts. But, like, let's get rid of this team crap in the three-day event.
1: Yeah, I got you. Appreciate you as always, man. 310-840-4910. Denton, did you hire this guy to call in? He sounds – everything that you said.
2: I mean, great call, honestly. I mean, I can't disagree with him at all. So this does – you made a wrestling comparison earlier, right? And this does feel very similar in the world of that to when, like, TNA had a six-sided ring. There was no real rhyme or reason for it. It was just different. And that's kind of what the shotgun start, the team element. You're playing 54 holes on a weekend instead of 72 holes on a weekend. It felt like there was so much of Liv that just wanted to be different for the sake of being different.
1: Yeah.
2: And, you know, in a short term, I think that works because you want to check it out. Like, I mean, if you've never watched golf before and you hear the idea of a shotgun start, it's probably cool.
1: Right.
2: But after a couple of weeks, the gimmick of it is not that appealing. And you actually, if you are a fan of golf, you just want to see good golf. And it felt like they didn't really incentivize that. Like, some of the best players in the world are on Liv. John Rahm is on Liv. And he, at the time he left, he was like the best player in the world, or he was competing with Scotty for the best player in the world. It was really before Scotty became like this super crazy dominant force. We knew he was getting there. But, and then he leaves, and he's kind of an afterthought. Like, you see him in big tournaments, you're like, yay, John Rahm.
1: Yeah.
2: And then he goes away for, you know, 3 months. You're like, I don't know what happened to him.
1: Yeah. I think the thought of John Rahm and the other prominent figures that bolted for the Liv Golf Tour, they thought their star power was going to be enough to elevate the league. And for a period of time, it was. What I don't get, Denton, and this is where I probably am in the minority with this, who the hell is the PGA to tell you, hey, if you leave and go play on another tour, you got to abide by these set of circumstances to come play for us? Damn it, if you play in the XFL or the USFL, ain't no special requirement to go get in the NBA or the NFL. You just go.
2: But you know why that is.
1: Because the NFL is the better league.
2: Because the NFL is the best. Like, you want to go play in the UFL? Okay. That's not our competitor. You play in a different season than we do. You're still on the same television rights, but, like, hey, man, what are the UFL ratings?
1: I mean, come on.
2: We had to text Jane text us in Tucson.
1: Oh, my God. Okay. Yeah, what Jane

0: And she kind of brought up a really interesting point of, like, if you leave a job, do you just expect your same job to be there if you come back? Now, this isn't like a corporate job, so it is like slightly different, but yeah, to an extent, there are similarities there. If you were to leave a contract in the NBA and you just come back, I don't know if that contract's still going to be there for you. Eventually, they're going to move on.
1: As a matter of fact, I know it won't be there for you. That's a hell of a point. It's just so hard because I try my damnedest not to, like, compare pro sports to, like, real jobs. You know what I'm saying? But, like, I don't know. Part of me, and Denton, before you had brought it up, I didn't know. But part of me, like, is kind of giving the stank face to the PGA, saying, why are you going to make these brothers go through some, jump through hoops to get back on tour? Because you can.
0: It was such a fascinating time when that all happened, all the way back in, because you kind of heard rumblings, I think, in like late 2021 and then into 2022. You can guess there were three names that were pretty staunchly in favor of the PGA. Not hard to guess. One of them just completely dunked on everybody. Rory, Tiger, and Scotty.
1: Yeah.
0: But Scotty wasn't the Scotty that he is now. Again, like, you kind of saw him on the come up to that, but he wasn't there now. And for a little bit, John Rahm stayed, and then the bag got huge. I think they gave him like $600 million or something like that.
1: It was $600 million. My uncle was telling me earlier, and I couldn't believe the number when he said it then. I said, huh?
0: It's like, so you talk about, you know, $6 billion over 4 years. Like, a pretty large chunk of that went to one dude, right? Like, in the grand scheme of things, it's not a massive chunk of $6 billion, but $600 million to one dude. And at the same time, they were offering Tiger $8 million. Like, they wanted Tiger. And this is like Tiger's. Look, man, 2022 Tiger was more active than 2026 Tiger, but it's not like it was 05 Tiger. You know what I mean? And they were giving him $8 million. They offered him $800 million. And he looked at them dead in the face and was like, no.
1: They should have offered him $1.5 billion. Maybe he would have signed it. So we were talking about Tiger earlier because he made the TGL. I think the reason he didn't leave for Liv is because he knew he had his own league up his sleeves. I think that's the only reason Tiger didn't leave for Liv.
0: And he got the deal, but he also was playing it in the offseason. So it's for guys who, if you're not on, you know, if you need something to do when you're not on the tour, let's play in California, because it's usually in California.
1: Yeah.
0: It's going to be on ESPN. Van Pelt is going to be one of the main voices of it. I don't know if Scott's on it every event, but he's one of the main voices of it. So you're going to get a lot of really good attention, and it's a way for you to stay sharp in some capacity during the offseason.
1: Yeah. It is crazy stuff. I'm rooting for Liv to come back strong. I think anytime there is a competitor or a rival for a pro sports league, I'm all for it, baby. I am all for it. There's a clear lack of leadership and structure when it comes to the PGA Tour. You can say the same about the world of college football. A Louisiana judge setting things off earlier this afternoon. We'll give you the details on that next. This is Westwood One Sports Night.
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0: 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Here's Linnell Willingham.
1: You heard the big voice, guy. About a half hour left to go in the program as we get you up to 3 a.m. Eastern time here on Westwood One Sports Night. What a show it's been, man. The conversation surrounding LIV Golf, fascinating. And you know what? I care just a little bit more about pro golf after tonight's show. And I learned a new way to count. 1 billion, 5 million, a.k.a. 1.5 billion. When I said that was an honest attempt at me reading that number too, like I want that to be known. Like we're getting bit, but like we don't do it on purpose now.
2: Well, so it is worth pointing out that is technically the correct way to say that, as R. Willie said in the chat. Like that is the right way. We just shortcut it to 1.5 billion.
1: Billion.
2: Because 1,500,000,000 is such a like word salad.
1: It sounds ridiculous. Just call it what it is. It does. fun to say though, but it does sound a little bit ridiculous. I want to get into the story that rocked the world of college football here in a second. But before we do, are these calls still here, Mr. Popular? They're all still rocking out with us. Let's get to the phones while we got them. Tony is in Chicago, wanting to chime in on LIV versus the PGA Tour. What's up, Tony?
3: Hey, Linnell. Good morning, sir.
1: Good morning to you, man.
3: I think one of the biggest problems that LIV had is they gave away all this guaranteed money. And, you know, you talked about John Rahm earlier that occasionally you see the guy. Well, where's the incentive to keep your competitive drive if you've already been paid before the ball's on the tee? And I think that's what hurt the most, is it took away these guys' ability to want to strive to be better.
1: Were you somebody that watched this?
3: You know, I did. Absolutely.
1: Okay.
3: I watched the PGA Tour religiously, but
1: right.
3: I did want to check out the LIV aspect of things. And, you know, the only thing I'll give them is some of the courses they play on are so picturesque and just so beautiful.
1: Yeah.
3: So some of those courses overseas are amazing. But at the same time, you're not giving these guys any incentive to improve their game. Like a guy like John Rahm, if he's weekly on the PGA Tour, you could guarantee that guy's on the course 4 or 5 times a week hitting 1,000 balls.
1: Trying to get.
3: I don't know if he has that same competitive drive now that they're giving away the money.
1: Let me ask you this: was that reflected in any of the scores in the quality of the golf, or no? And I'm just asking. I ain't trying to be a jackass.
3: Absolutely. Yeah. Okay. No. Absolutely. You know.
1: Okay.
3: Here's the thing.
1: Mm-hmm.
3: One of the beauties of golf is that if you have the ability to control the ball, you're going to be able to manipulate certain swings based on your course conditions. Them guys that play on LIV, you know, they're more of free swingers. They don't really think about the tactical end of it when they're in trouble. You know, anybody could play a great round of golf if you're a pro and you're staying on the fairway. Well, it doesn't happen all the time. And I just think little innuendos like that take away the competitive edge that they once had on the PGA Tour and allows them to shy away from things that, you know, would help their game in the long run rather than just being complacent and sitting on the money.
1: From the players that left, from their vantage point and their perspective, I know Phil Mickelson was pretty vocal about this a couple of years ago. Some of these people that work these tournaments, they don't even get paid by the PGA, first and foremost. They volunteer and they get free tickets to watch. Do you believe with all the money that the PGA Tour brings in, one thing where LIV had it going on, and I understood why guys jump ship, that purse, even though it's distributed way differently, it's way bigger as well. I'm not saying the PGA should adopt everybody wins, but like to your point, I agree with like the idea of guys making money before the ball is even rolled out is tough, and it's going to hurt the competitive balance and all that and the product itself. But like from the PGA Tour standpoint, open up your damn checkbook. Stop being so cheap. Think about how much money is being circulated throughout the tour. Make the purse a little larger, why don't you? Or at least guarantee more guys win.
3: Yeah, I you got a valid point there because, you know, and here's the parable that I'll put forth with that. Mm-hmm. Let's say a baseball writer voting for the Hall of Fame. He's on the top of Mount Everest. Every other pro sports Hall of Fame is considered bottom dwellers. Well, the PGA Tour looks at themselves the same way. They've been around for 1,000 years, you know, just exaggerating, but
1: yeah, I got
3: they're
1: you.
3: On the top of the mountain. They feel people have to capitulate to what they want rather than change their philosophies
1: right.
3: to appease a minor few.
1: I think the model obviously has worked for this long, so I don't want to, you know, knock them too bad. I'm in the minority. I think when Liv is able to resurface in 2027, for golf fans, I hope that they're able to right their wrongs from the first time that they launched. I appreciate the call as always, my man. Enjoy the rest of your morning, man. 310-840.

0: 49-10. Sean is in Nashville wanting to check in. Sean, what's going on?
1: What's going on with you, man? I just want to start off by saying thanks for taking my call and listening to you guys every morning, man. So
0: I appreciate you tapping in, man.
1: Yes, sir. Yes, sir. But this, with the LIV Golf, I really feel like you can just follow the money. There's really not a precedent outside of maybe the NBA with the big three and how they treat those guys with the competition. Because, I mean, if you look at LIV and any other sport, all of the sports have team owners, you know, so they're signing those checks. So they kind of have a say-so where you can go and come back somewhat. You know, the league has a little say-so, but the owners have more say-so. With golf, you're a player. Like, you're literally the team of the league. Like, you're your own representation. So there's like, I don't know how they can really dictate how they penalize people coming back, or if it even should be like a penalty at all. You know what I mean? Like,
0: I get the idea of it. You know, you got to pay your due to get back in, because from their perspective, yeah, it shouldn't have left in the first place. You know what I'm saying?
1: Hey, yeah. And you hit it on the head with the TV contracts. I think until they figure that out, they got to make it more exciting. Like, maybe add par six.
0: I think they're screwed when it comes to the TV contract, because I don't think any of these American sports networks are going to be willing to get in bed with a league backed by Saudi money.
1: True, true. Do you know who the new investors are?
0: Do I have it written down here? It's in the article.
1: Like they're pushing the sport. Check out LeBron right now. He's got his own YouTube channel pumping the sport. You're going to see a big transition with that in soccer soon around the country.
0: And YouTube golfers have kind of taken golf by storm as well. And I know Barstool has kind of been at the forefront of that in terms of, you know, having their own golfers. And they had, I think, Caitlin Clark participated in a YouTube golf event. So it's getting interesting. The PGA Tour, I would say, definitely needs to continue to reinvent itself, or else they're going to get left on the back burner.
1: Yeah, LIV has an open lane for the newer crowd, the younger crowd. Any type of fresh spin on the game you can put on it, they should entertain. And that's just my thoughts. I appreciate you taking my call.
0: Yes, sir, man. Appreciate you chiming in.
1: That's the rest of the day.
0: Yes, sir. You too, brother. 310-840-4910. We'll wrap things up with a guy, Lane, north of the border. Chiming in. Lane, what's going on?
2: How we doing?
0: Doing good, Lane. Appreciate you chiming in, man.
2: So another guys were talking about wrestling, but here's another analogy that I wanted to throw you guys this way, about the whole LIV and PGA thing. If you look at, I don't know if you guys have been following the whole AEW thing, but look what happened there, right? You see people think that, oh, the WWE wasn't the greatest thing. They could make it their own. They went over to a rival company to kind of push themselves, and then all of a sudden they end up back in WWE. And look what they did, right? They didn't punish them and be like, oh, you can't come back. They made him a bigger star. They promoted the fact around that, hey, these guys left, thought they could make it bigger there, ended up not, and now we can bring them back here and make them bigger stars. If I'm the PGA, especially with numbers and trying to get revenue and stuff, I'm, instead of punishing these guys, I'm kind of like maybe looking at a way that I can promote these guys a bit more, like the John Rahms, the Brooks Koepkas, bring them back, get the promotion around them, be like, hey, they want to, They thought they could make it here, but we're the best league. Instead of punishing them and like giving them $5 million fines, let them come back, because it just proves that the PGA is the place to be.
0: Appreciate the call, man.
3: So, sorry, he put AEW up.
0: Yeah, I already
3: did. Bad signal. I have to come in for that. You can check out our interviews with Adam Copeland and Tekla from a couple months ago on our YouTube page. WWE did do that, and PGA is going to do that with a very select few people. So, like, the wrestling reference, Cody Rhodes and CM Punk, boom, love it. What's Rusev doing? What's Aleister Black do? Like, all these dudes. So, like, the smaller guys that joined LIV because they wanted the secure paycheck, again, like, I'm not going to knock you. If you're not constantly in the top 20, the top 10 in the PGA, and someone comes around and says, hey, I'm going to give you $20 million, yeah, you're going to take that. Like, that's going to be an easy decision. Yeah. But those are the guys that are not going to be welcomed back with super open arms. It's easy to sell John Rahm's return. It's easy to sell Brooks Koepka return. Phil Mickelson, right? Some of the other guys that made the jump, it's not going to be as easy, and they're going to be kind of scratching and clawing. And in kind of the culmination of what we've been talking about, if you've been years away from that real cutthroat sense of

0: competition, and you're coming back to the PGA, it's going to take some of these dudes a little while for them to get their feet underneath of them.
1: It's going to be fascinating to follow this whole thing. If you're just joining us, we knew that LIV Golf has been on the back burner for a little bit. They're expected to return in 2027 and then only play 10 events, five in the U.S., five at international sites, while allowing golfers to play on other tours. LIV also attempting to entice top players to return by offering them an equity stake in the league. So they're doing what they can to try to get guys back. I just think we're in a very unique time when it comes to golf. And like, I guess our age group, Denton, is a little bit, this is the age where like folks start getting into golf, right? When you're at your late 20s, your early 30s, and maybe running up and down the basketball court ain't as fun anymore. You know, maybe, you know, playing pickup ain't as fun anymore. Pickleball is not your thing. Golf, I got a pair of clubs. I just haven't picked them up yet. My uncle's got a pair of clubs for me. I will be a golf guy sooner rather than later. I don't think I have the patience for golf, if I'm being honest. And everybody out there will tell you, I've never been bad at a sport that I've picked up. Look at my basketball career. Look at my football career. I'm afraid of picking up a golf club and failing. No, I'm not. I'm not scared of anything, people. 310-840-4910. I saw this. This is from 2 days ago. Did you see this? The TCU safety, Jacob Fields, dismissed from the program because he beat up wide receiver Dozie Azukanma, and he's, like, hospitalized over this. Did you see this?
0: Can't do that one. I did not see that, but you can't do that one.
1: No, you cannot. Obviously, TCU opens up on their season next weekend in Dublin, Ireland, against none other than the UNC Tar Heels. Super duper geeked up for the start of college football season. We wrap the show up the same way each and every night. Denton Day tucks us in, puts us to bed. What you got for us tonight, Denton Day?
0: A very unique way of recruiting young or maybe guys that are at the end of their contracts into the armed forces. I'll share it with you next.
2: Every team, every player, every story, every angle. 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

0: tonight. Here's Lynell Willingham.
1: You know what it means when you hear this song? It means it was a good day. A good night here on What's Up on Sports Night. Youngest in charge, Lynell Willingham, rocking out with you for one final segment as we get you up to 3 a.m. Eastern time. We end the show the same way, literally, guys. Each and every night, we put the show to bed. Oliver, play those sleepy tunes. Denton Day, what up, pal?
2: So, now you're a gamer, right?
3: I'm a gamer.
2: Indulge in video games. For years, there has been a tremendous amount of hype building up for the release of GTA 6. According to CBS News, there are members of the military that are being incentivized to re-enlist once their current, you know, date of service has come to pass or their contract is coming to an end. There are members that are being encouraged to re-enlist, and the incentive to do so would be 4 consecutive days off in a row when GTA 6 is unveiled or is released on November 19th later this year. So that, what is it, 3 months from now, almost 3 months to the day when GTA 6 is released. Is that enough of an incentive to get you to re-enlist or enlist into the armed forces to play 4 days of GTA in a row? Can you play 4 days in a row nonstop of one video game?
1: Or hell,
2: do you tap out?
1: Oh, no. Especially with GTA, bro. I promise you, I'm a knock on wood because I don't want to get screwed over by it. I think the world is going to get put on pause. I think we're going to be at risk of like some sort of crazy attack on the country when GTA comes out. Because people are going to be, they're not going to care about anything.
2: Well, clearly, they're getting 4 days off in a row to the military.
1: The Army's getting 4 days off. What do you think Big Don and company are having happen up at the big house? Literally. He's going to have his McDonald's and Wendy's. When I play GTA. Rockstar Games.
2: I haven't played GTA in years. I think I played 4. Which one was the Ballad of Gay Tony?
1: 4.
2: Yeah, I played 4. It was sick online. You get all the homies snow days in like 2012.
1: Yeah,
2: everyone, well, we had parties so deep on the Xbox. We were Xbox kids. Mm-hmm. We had to get in the game chat

0: Wow.
1: Because we were 10 deep. Let me tell you, when you're 10 deep in GTA and you're blowing up one person, we're just all ganging up on one person to see if we can make them leave the lobby.
0: Yeah.
1: It works.
0: Yeah, I can imagine. It's happening. I'm glad this wasn't a summer drop or a spring drop. It's literally happening at the perfect time of year. Are you right, Thanksgiving season? Are you kidding me? How many people are going to be sneaking away from the Thanksgiving table to go blaze them something up and play some GTA, man?
1: So you got to get up before you're a Christmas kid.
0: I'm the next time we get paid, I'm putting in my pre-order. I haven't bought Madden. I don't have NCAA yet to this point because I know I'm doing the most expensive version of GTA that you can buy. I will indulge in it. I want all the clothes, all the tattoos. You apparently can even buy women on this GTA. I'm going to be the man in whatever lobby I'm in, brother. I promise you. And the graphics look so damn real. I'm just going to leave it at that.
1: Where's it set?
0: It's California again. I think they went back to Vice City.
1: I went back to Vice City.
0: I'm pretty sure, if I'm not mistaken. It's either Vice City or Venice Beach.
1: I don't have a game console anymore. I have a Nintendo Switch, but that's about it. So, I'm out of the gaming business.
0: I mean, if there was anything to get you back on board, I mean, this would be... this is no facade. Like, it's the most highly anticipated video game release of the 2000s.
1: I would probably agree with that.
0: I mean, people are... for this
1: I mean, the
0: thing.
1: Only one that would rival that is the re-release of Modern Warfare 2 and then GTA 5.
0: Yeah. Even GTA 5, man. Well, GTA 5 came out like 2018.
1: Yeah, 8, 9 years ago, something like that.
0: Think about how long we sat and they updated it yearly too, bro. Like the online stuff. I can't wait, man. Shout out to Rockstar for not being a bunch of liars, because most people were calling your bluff on this game even coming back. Awesome show tonight, as usual. I'm back with you on the weekends, 8 to 11 a.m. Thank you, Denton. Thank you, Oliver Popular. Good morning, Drake Toll.
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7: 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It's reported that the Treasury shows about $6 trillion in assets and over $47 trillion in liabilities. 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

Good morning. It is the Drake Toll Show. Westwood One Sports, the Westwood One Sports app. Drake Toll with you from the Savannah Bananas organization. Locked on Big 12. Alongside Addie Bates, who produces, and Roy Lee, who runs the board. And out of the National Football League, yesterday, Vita Vea is a Tampa Bay Buccaneer for a year longer. Vea signs a $30 million contract extension, and that's not even the headline. That's not even the news out of Tampa and the way the Bucs are handling 2026, the way the Bucs have handled their franchise. You ever heard the name Mike Evans? You know, Mike Evans was a decade, he spent a decade plus in Tampa coming out of Texas A&M and was just a 1,000-yard receiver, 1,000-yard receiver, 1,000-yard, first ballot Hall of Famer. And the prevalent idea was Mike Evans is going to finish his career as a Tampa Bay Buccaneer. You know, this happens in cities in America. If you live in Dallas, there's the big Dak Prescott poster. If you live in Houston, right, there you might see a C.J. Stroud poster. You go to Indiana, and in Indianapolis, Caitlin Clark is on the side of a hotel. Cleveland, it would have been Myles Garrett. You go see the Myles Garrett shrine to a city. In a place like Tampa Bay, Mike Evans was the poster guy.

0: where a Milwaukee would have like a Giannis Antetokounmpo, right? Every city's got kind of the sports guy on the poster. In Tampa, you would see Mike Evans, heart, soul, pulse, Mike Evans. And in the offseason, the GM, Jason Licht, of the Tampa Bay Buccaneers, let Mike Evans walk. Mike Evans is now a member of the San Francisco 49ers. Fans go nuclear. You lost your poster guy to the 49ers. And you didn't lose Mike Evans, your poster guy, in his prime. Right? It's like, okay, well, now Mike Evans is 32 years old. He can just wind down the rest of his, you know, 3 or 4 years left of his career with the Tampa Bay Buccaneers and be a Buck for life. I think Evans would have wanted to be a Buck for life. He'd mentioned that over the course of his career. So why am I bringing up Mike Evans and the fact that Vita Vea got his money yesterday, got his bag yesterday? Because if there's one thing this offseason has pointed to in Tampa Bay, it's been neglecting the names, neglecting the stars, neglecting the guys that make Tampa what Tampa is on the gridiron. Baker Mayfield, hey, I want a contract extension. I'm a franchise quarterback. No. Vita Vea, hey, I want a contract extension. I want to be in Tampa my entire life. Maybe not. And it all has boiled down to the GM of the Tampa Bay Buccaneers. His name is Jason Licht. And so Mike Evans, gone. Vita Vea, a month ago, requested a trade. He was holding in at training camp, wouldn't play. He's like, if you're not going to give me money, then I'm just not going to play for I won't play for your football team then. I can do that. Baker Mayfield has had these cryptic podium conversations and rants about how I don't feel valued in Tampa. And this has gone as far as the head coach of the Buccaneers, Todd Bowles. Listen to this. This is from him 2 weeks ago at training camp before this Vita Vea $30 million one-year contract extension. This is Todd Bowles saying, we can play without him.
1: So it's great that these guys are getting reps, understanding what to do within the scheme. We can play without him. That's not a big deal. You don't want to play without him, but we can play without him. So it's great.
0: If he can't play, it's not a big deal. We don't want to play without him, but we can play without him. That's not just the rhetoric. Those are the words your head coach of your franchise said at the podium about Vita Vea. It has been an off season of me wondering why Tampa is neglecting its stars. Why Tampa in the NFC South, that is the most wide open division in football, where any team outside of the Falcons, I think they're going to be terrible, where almost any team can win the division. You look at what Tampa's doing right now, saying, this is what the city likes, okay? Tampa likes Mike Evans, Baker Mayfield, Vita Vea. Why aren't you treating them right? A week ago, before this Vea deal was cinched up, Jason Licht, the GM, joined 95.7 in Tampa. Here's what he had to say about Vita Vea and the Bucs.
2: We do have a good relationship. We've had a good relationship with his agent. Obviously, the organization has a great relationship with Vita. I don't want to see Vita going anywhere. I know Vita would love to finish his career as a Buck, and that would be my wish too, and the organization's from ownership on down. So we'll see how it goes. We do have a good relationship. We've had a good relationship with his agent. Obviously, the organization has a great relationship with Vita. I don't want to see Vita going anywhere. I know Vita would love to, finish his career as a Buck, and that would be my wish too, and the organization's from ownership on down. So we'll see how it goes. We do have a good relationship. We've had a good relationship with his agent.
0: I don't think we need to hear it a third time. I thought the first two are pretty quality. I guess we drove home the point there. So nice from the GM of the Bucks, Jason Licht. You got to hear it twice. What Licht is telling you is that Vita Vea has a great relationship with Tampa. So then why the hell did it take this long to get to a deal that, oh, by the way, isn't some four-year contract, but is a one-year extension on the deal that keeps him in Tampa through 2027, adds $30 million. In essence, he'll make $24 million this season and next season, make $48 million in the next 2 years. So if you knew that you...

wanted Vita Vea, and Vita Vea knew that he wanted you, and you knew a deal was going to get done, and somehow it took us this long, weeks of holding in at training camp for him to get a one-year, $30 million deal. What? Explain to me the strategy. It's if you're a player, if you're Vita Vea, if you're an NFL, if you're a franchise guy in the National Football League, and your franchise is telling you, we love you, and we know you love us, and we can't wait to get this deal done, but they won't budge on it. And then somehow all you wanted was a year and $30 million? You know what this smells like? It smells kind of genius. It is the Drake Toll Show. Westwood One Sports, the Westwood One Sports app. 310-840-4910. It smells kind of genius. I told you 3 weeks ago. The Bucks not paying Baker Mayfield. What is that going to? Every single time you tell Baker Mayfield, the former walk-on quarterback, hey, Baker, no. Hey, Baker, you're not good enough. Hey, Baker, you got to prove it. Hey, Baker, we don't believe in you. What has that resulted in? It's resulted in Baker Mayfield playing his ass off and Baker Mayfield becoming one of the best quarterbacks in high school football, in college football, in the NFL, one of the best quarterbacks in America. The strategy from Jason Licht and the Bucks is, hey, we're in the South where I need some fire under a Baker Mayfield, under a Vita Vea, where Mike Evans might not help me contribute. And if that's the case, I'm going to do whatever mind games, whatever roundabout games I have to. I'll make my fan base upset if it means that Vita Vea and Baker Mayfield are playing at a different level, are still proving themselves. Almost as if you're always fighting for your job, a lack of comfortability. We've seen quarterbacks, a Brock Osweiler or a Deshaun Watson, sign massive deals and then flop as soon as the deal was done. Because like, all right, great. I'm set. I'm good. Thanks, guys. In the case of Tampa, and what Jason Licht is doing is saying, hey, Tampa loves you and you love Tampa. Well, we're not going to pay you yet. You love us. We love you. We're not yet. We're holding in. And now it's led to Vita Vea back on the field. Baker Mayfield, as sharp as ever. And a Tampa Bay Buccaneers roster that I think is well suited to win the NFC South. Again, the Drake Toll Show. Westwood One Sports, the Westwood One Sports app. If you are a fan, a former fan, a hater, if you have an opinion on Trevon Diggs, now is your time to shine. 310-840-4910. Per ESPN's Adam Schefter, the Dallas Cowboys, former Cowboys Pro Bowl cornerback Trevon Diggs, plans to sign a one-year deal with the Seattle Seahawks. This comes off the back of the Seahawks also signing Terrion Arnold, who was the Detroit Lions cornerback that allegedly kidnapped and robbed people. I have a lot of questions about what's going on with the Seattle cornerback room, with the Seattle secondary. And I have a lot of questions about what Trevon Diggs can offer the National Football League. There was a time, this is when I was in college, I was at Baylor in 2021, that year the Diggs, his sophomore season, broke out onto the scene and became one of the best corners in the National Football League. And living in Waco, I mean, I was glued. Every Cowboys game, I'm watching and I'm saying, can he do it again? Can he keep going? Can he keep getting interceptions? Because you'll remember, kid drafted out of Alabama, starts with the Cowboys in his rookie campaign, but it was that 2021 season. Historic 11 interception season, all pro, Pro Bowl honors, led the NFL, most interceptions since 1981. Two of them returned for touchdowns, 21 passes defensed. And I think anybody watching prime Trevon Diggs, little did we know prime meant 23 years old, anybody watching prime Trevon Diggs thought you were watching the future of the National Football League. Follow up the breakout season, starting all 17 games in 2022, three interceptions, 14 pass deflections, and another Pro Bowl nod. You're still thinking, all right, great, this kid's 24 years old. He is on his way to what might be one day a Hall of Fame career. Uh-oh. Huh. July 2023. Cowboys said, you know what? Get Jerry in here. Jerry, tell the kid.
We're signing you to a 5-year, 90.

0: $7 million contract. Then, two games into 2023, torn ACL. That's it. Done. Diggs tears his ACL in 2023. And can you tell me what Trevon Diggs has done in the National Football League since 2023? 24, 25, injured. Left knee issues, 2024, kept him out. 2025, limited, 8 games. Had a concussion, right knee issues. Both the knees are gone. You ever seen a guy who's just a torso and arms and a head? Just no legs? That's what Trevon Diggs became. December 2025, has a travel dispute following a road win against the Commanders. You remember this? You might not. I'll give you some context. The Cowboys waived him. It was a situation where they're like, okay, where's Trevon Diggs? Well, he would like to stay in town. He has family in D.C., so he's going to stay for a couple days around the game and not go back with the Cowboys. Nope, you're cut. And that was it. Just to jump on with Green Bay and played one snap for Green Bay in a wild card loss. Now he's signing with Seattle? Why do the defending Super Bowl champion Seattle Seahawks feel desperate? Why didn't you bring in Trevon Diggs, a guy who hasn't done anything in the National Football League since 2023? Why did you bring in Terry and Arnold? I'll read you the direct quote from ESPN. The Seahawks still plan to sign cornerback Terry and Arnold, but with no word on when he will be available to play amid his ongoing legal case. Oh, and by ongoing legal case, you mean in Tampa, Florida, he allegedly kidnapped people and robbed them and was the kingpin of the operation and is facing up to 8 felony charges and up to prison, life in prison. The Seahawks are going to sign that guy. You won the Super Bowl last year. What could be so catastrophic that you need to go on the ledge to sign a Trevon Diggs, who has not been a viable NFL player in 3 years now, and a Terry and Arnold, who might be in prison for life 4 months from now? How do you go immediate fall from grace and self-inflicted for the Seattle Seahawks to say, ha, yeah, man, I don't know. We feel like we're looking at the Rams over there. They look really good. We should probably bolster what we're doing. With those two names, with those two guys? The question that I have is, what is Seattle doing? What are the Seahawks doing signing Trevon Diggs and Terry and Arnold? 310-840-4910. You would think a season removed from a Super Bowl, like 5 months removed from a Super Bowl, that the Seahawks wouldn't look so desperate. But that's something, if you want the strong take, if you're leaving the gym right now, if you're going to the gym right now, if you're walking into the office today and think, you know, I know we'll talk NFL again. I need a strong take. I need to blow these guys away. You tell the office space that the Seattle Seahawks look desperate right now. That the Seattle Seahawks, the Super Bowl champions, look like a team who's trying to rebuild their secondary. And they're doing so with Trevon Diggs and a guy who might have kidnapped people. That's a good hot button. That's a good way to walk in the office space and get a good look. 310-840-4910. Trevon Diggs, a Seattle Seahawk, Vita Vea, locked down for another year this season and next season in Tampa, and got his money. But one franchise, news that's not so good. You are missing. If you weren't following this name in training camp, you were missing the next young star wide receiver in the National Football League. And now he's out for the season, crushing this franchise's offense. That's up next. It's Westwood One Sports and the Westwood One Sports app. This is the Drake Toll Show.
1: Is Bucks QB Baker Mayfield excited for the season to start?
2: Hell yeah, I am. I think we're going to shock a lot of people.
1: There's optimism in Tampa Bay and amongst fan bases all across the league. 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
2: 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NFL on Netflix. Netflix's groundbreaking NFL coverage gets even better this season. 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Airing live on Netflix from the Melbourne Cricket Ground. 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

0: Jaden Higgins will miss the entirety of the 2026 NFL season. And the Houston Texans are now back at the drawing board for their wide receiver, too. Do you sign somebody? Do you bring in a replacement? Do you turn to the roster? Do you trade for somebody? I'm a guy who covered Jaden Higgins closely in college when he was at Iowa State. Multiple times, got to watch him live, got to be around him in the program when Matt Campbell was the head coach. And I could tell, you could tell, 6'4", 215-pound kid. It doesn't take a genius, doesn't take that great of a scout to tell that Jaden Higgins is going to be something. The Texans believed in it to take him in the second round, 34th overall, in the 2025 NFL draft. Now, per ESPN, a torn ACL is going to keep him out in 2026. Last year, as a rookie, 41 receptions, 525 yards, 6 touchdowns. Jaden Higgins was on the trajectory to consistent starting wide receiver in the National Football League. And everything that was being reported out of camp for the Houston Texans was that Jaden Higgins was going to be wide receiver 2 for C.J. Stroud, and the Texans felt like they could open up the offense with Jaden Higgins in mind. Now, with a torn ACL, the Texans have to pivot. Those words aren't even mine, by the way. Those words are the words of the head coach, D'Amico Ryans. It is the Drake Toll Show, Westwood One Sports, the Westwood One Sports app. Drake Toll with you. Addie Bates produces, Roy Lee runs the board, and Jaden Higgins is out for all of 2026. The phone lines are open, 310-840-4910. How does this change the complexion of the Houston Texans? 310-840-4910. I think to give the best answer, best example of an answer to that question, let's go. D'Amico Ryans, a week ago on SiriusXM, had this to say when Higgins was still on the practice field and dominating for Houston.
1: Started, you know, with Jaden Higgins. He's a guy seen take this tremendous jump in year two. I think his first year, he was trying to still fill it out, like running routes and how do you do it. And now I'm seeing him play with much more speed, much more decisive in his cuts, and he's a really big body. So similar size to Nico. So you have this big guy who's playing, man, he's playing fast. He's playing with confidence. So it's been exciting to watch him at camp. I highlight him every day. There has not been a day I haven't put on a Jaden Higgins highlight from practice because that's the type of camp that he's having.
0: Oh, did you hear that? There's not been a day at Texans camp I have not put on a highlight of Higgins. Showed everybody else, this is how you do it. What Jaden Higgins gave the Houston Texans was another reliable option at wide receiver. And now they look around the room and go, okay, well, Tank Dell had a really promising start to his NFL career and then a devastating leg injury. So we're not sure if Tank Dell could be a reliable option. Okay. What about Nico Collins? Yeah, we still have Nico Collins. For sure. I think Nico Collins is that speaks for itself. He's your wide receiver 1. What about Jalen Knoll, the wide receiver Jalen Knoll? Yeah. Is that your wide receiver 2? Because I watched Jalen Knoll. Higgins and Knoll play together at Iowa State. And when I covered that beat for a few years and watched them play live, you could tell the pretty big gap between Higgins and Knoll. I just told you, Higgins is a completely different wide receiver, 6'4", 215-pound guy who caught for 500 yards and 6 touchdowns last year. Jalen Knoll, 5'11", 200 pounds. He was your third-round guy, also out of Iowa State last season, 290 yards and 2 touchdowns. That's your wide receiver 2 in Houston?

0: Oh.
1: I don't know. I think at this point, the big take, at this point, you walk into the room. At this point, we are talking Texans today with your buddies or around the NFL. Hey, did you see Jaden Higgins tore his ACL? And you might be in a situation where guys are like, who's that? Yeah, this is your ball knowledge opportunity. Oh, he was going to be the certified wide receiver two in Houston. And now the Texans are down to Xavier Hutchinson, Lewis Bond, Jared Wayne, Justin Watson, Dosh Thompson, and Josh Kelly. Dosh Thompson is not a real name. You didn't know that. That's how thin the wide receiver room in Houston right now during training camp is. And I think you've got to turn to, at this point, guys that are open. A Tyreek Hill, a Curtis Samuel, a hold on. A DeAndre Hopkins, one of these older NFL receivers, still looking for a place to call home. And now with Higgins out, it opens the door for the Texans to call D-Hop and say, hey, we know you're not doing much. We know you had the legendary years of your career with the Houston Texans. What if this is the reunion? To the point yesterday, 6.05 p.m., DeAndre Hopkins posted a picture of him and his mother, this legendary story, his mother's blind, so every time D-Hop caught a touchdown, he'd hand it to his mom. Posted a picture yesterday of D-Hop and his mom with Hopkins in a Texans jersey. Uh-huh. Hopkins, per Texans Wire, is still a free agent, but was spotted earlier in the offseason at New England Patriots training camp in a coaching capacity. And Hopkins has then drummed up speculation he retired from the National Football. All right, if you're helping out the receivers, the Patriots, but you're not on a roster, are you retired? Because you're 13 years deep into your NFL career. You can be retired. We'll allow it. But then he tweeted out earlier in August, I haven't retired from the NFL. He's still going. And DeAndre Hopkins, old as he is, could be another option to bring him into Houston once again and add to an offense that needs to make up for Jaden Higgins being out. This is per Spotrac. Wide receivers to watch: Tyreek Hill, Curtis Samuel, DeAndre Hopkins, Josh Reynolds out of free agency, or trade options: Kayshon Boutte, Jerry Jeudy, Jordan Addison with the Vikings, Keon Coleman with the Bills. Houston needs to go to a new option. 310-840-4910. 310-840-4910. The call line and the text line are open. It is the Drake Toll Show. Westwood One Sports and the Westwood One Sports app. More injury news out of the National Football League. And for this one, let's bring in our Saints expert, producer of the Drake Toll Show, Addy Bates. The New Orleans Saints running back Alvin Kamara out at least 1 month with an MCL sprain. Addy, I'll pitch it to you to start. The loss of Kamara for New Orleans, what does it do for the first 4 or 5 games of this season?
2: If this was 6 to 8 years ago, then I think I would be more concerned.
1: He's not very good anymore, is he?
2: I mean, he's an asset to the team. I think it's a veteran on that team that is important. But when you have Etienne now, I think that the Saints, they have other running backs that they can rely on. Whereas when, like I said, when this was 6 to 8 years ago, he was their guy. He was their guy, and that's when it was going to become a problem if he wasn't there. But right now, yes, it's a hit to the team who's already, you know, down a receiver, now down a running back, like kind of getting plagued with injuries early on. But I still think Kellen Moore in this offense can rely on Travis Etienne more than they can probably they were going to begin with.
1: Yeah, for New Orleans this year, and Tyler Shuck, I think you want to give him as many options as possible. And that's where I thought Alvin Kamara was a good I mean, his whole career is where Kamara's been a great supplement. He multiple times has crossed the 700-yard threshold. He caught, that the streets forget, he caught for 543 yards in 14 games in 2024. That was 2 years ago. He was good. He was good a season and a half ago. Alvin Kamara was still tearing up the NFL in the receiving game. Had 6 touchdowns on the ground, 950 yards. He was good again, a resurgence in 2024. Last year, a flop. 11 games, 471 yards, and a score on the ground. He caught 33 passes for 186 and zero touchdowns. Kamara is not the asset that he was in New Orleans even 2 years ago. And I don't know if New Orleans was going to use him that way in 2026. A loss like that, I rattled off names. The Texans need to replace Jaden Higgins. The Texans need to go into free agency and or go to a free agent option or go to the trade block. If you're the Saints, do you need to replace Alvin Kamara?
2: No, I think their running back depth is enough right now. I don't know who would be better than Travis Etienne Jr., Kendre Miller, Devin Neal, Ty Chandler. And if it's only a month, and maybe I'm just trying to be optimistic here, if it's only a month and he'll be back, then I feel like you would think you could probably rely on your big signing of the offseason, right?
1: Yeah, I would hope that's the New Orleans Saints approach for the first five weeks of the season, where they'll miss Alvin Kamara. Other news out of the National Football League. J.J. McCarthy, you'll remember him as 9. 310-840-4910, the Drake Toll Show, Westwood One Sports, and the Westwood One Sports app. Might not be the backup quarterback for Kyler Murray. There was a quarterback battle in Minnesota. Kevin O'Connell, the head coach of the Vikings, was facilitating between Kyler Murray, their free agent signing out of Arizona, who's on a $1.2 million deal right now and being paid by the Cardinals. They're still paying out his contract. So the Vikings got a quarterback on the cheap. They've decided to start him instead of J.J. McCarthy. And you would think, all right, McCarthy then moves to the backup role. Not so. McConnell, when pressed on this yesterday, would not guarantee that McCarthy, who is taking more consistent reps with the number twos, that McCarthy would be the true backup quarterback to Murray. The Vikings also have, say it with me, Carson Wentz, who now has an open door to compete in the quarterback room. Here is Kevin O'Connell.
0: What I would say is this. I did mean that in regards to the question of is he, you know, and he has taken all the two reps in practice. And he's done really well. You think about from the time we made that announcement till now, he's really, you know, there's been some plays where I've been proud as heck of some of the, how he's, you know, gotten through a read and gotten to a backside in cut for a first down with the pocket collapsing on a third down, or, you know, on a play pass comes to mind the other day, getting backside quick and throwing the ball in a tight window in between the numbers. There's been some really good stuff. But I want those guys feeling like they're competing. The whole art or the philosophy around making our quarterback room, you know, competitive and allow that to rise the standard of not only our team but our offense. I know you guys would roll your eyes every time I mentioned Carson and Max's name throughout the offseason as part of it, but they're part of it, and that's what we want throughout that quarterback room. And
1: that's what we want. We want the competition. The competition includes Carson Wentz fighting for the backup job against J.J. McCarthy in Minnesota. That's Kevin O'Connell saying, hey, we're proud of how McCarthy's handled this, and he's been with the twos, but Wentz is still squarely in there. Can you imagine, you're drafted 10th overall. The Vikings gave up Sam Darnold, believing you were going to be the guy, and then Darnold goes and wins the Super Bowl. And now J.J. McCarthy has a hapless 2025. And going into 2026, he might be behind Carson Wentz on the depth chart. What a fall from grace. You missed your debut season due to injury. You're back out in 2025. Your body broke down again. High ankle sprain, concussion, hairline fracture. You played 10 games, 10 starts. And when you did play last year, 57.6% of your passes were completed. That's bad. 11 touchdowns to 12 interceptions. That's bad. A 72.6 passer rating. That is bad. Health struggles to uneven play. We've got to the point where your number 10 overall pick, J.J. McCarthy, might be behind Carson Wentz. That's disastrous in Minnesota, who have turned to Kyler Murray, the veteran, as their starting quarterback. 310-840-4910. It's Westwood One, the Westwood One Sports app. There is unrest in the baseball world as last year's near MVP has collapsed at a historic rate. Here's who it is and why it is next on the Drake Toll Show.
3: 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The NFC is loaded with questions. Can anyone beat the Rams super team? Will Caleb Williams live up to the hype? Are the Seahawks ready to repeat? We're less than 3 weeks away from the regular season. Buckle up. Westwood One Sports.
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0: the downfall of Cal Raleigh. I mean, you were a spit away, big dog, from the AL MVP a year ago. This time last year, dominating Major League Baseball. And now Cal Raleigh has completely fallen off the face of the earth. The Seattle Mariners, who were supposed to be the AL West victors this year in a division that was, that shouldn't, it didn't have to be wide open. The division could have just belonged to the Seattle Mariners because the Rangers are bad, the Astros who lead the division are bad, and the A's are the A's. Cal Raleigh to Julio Rodriguez. The Seattle Mariners had everything in front of themselves to win the division, go to the playoff. I'm talking one of the worst franchises in professional sports, by the way. If you're a Mariners fan and have been a Mariners fan since their advent, what, 70 years ago, you have seen nothing but sadness. And Ichiro Suzuki. And Felix Hernandez, he was good too. Well, Ken Griffey Jr. Okay, you've seen a couple good things. But nothing aside from sadness in the postseason. And you know what gave you hope? You have Cal Raleigh, who last year hit 60 home runs and had 125 RBI. Played 159 games, 60 home runs, 125 RBI. This year, 13 home runs, 44 RBI. Did you hear that? A season removed from 60 and 125. You have 13 and 44, 93 games into the campaign. It's the Drake Toll Show. Westwood One Sports and the Westwood One Sports app. And it's time for our Biggest Losers of the Day. Biggest Loser, number one, Cal Raleigh. It's finally time. We could have done this a month ago. Could have done it 2 months ago. Could have pointed to the statistics 6 weeks ago and done the Cal Raleigh spiel. I've held off. I've tried to wait. I've hoped that he would rally, and he will not. Your Biggest Loser of the Day, Cal Raleigh, is batting 157 this season. One-armed MLB player Pete Gray hit 218 back in 1945. A guy with one arm hit 218. Cal Raleigh's hitting 157. Addy, how can you explain such a fall from grace?
1: There are a lot of things if you want to get into the nitty-gritty of the way he's holding the bat and his angle. But when it comes down to it, this is a case of, if you look at his stats from all the other seasons, last season was the outlier. It's not this one. Last season, comparison to all of his other years with the Mariners, he has never hit like that. So this year's kind of a stretch. But this is the real Cal Raleigh, guys.
0: Yeah. I mean, none of his numbers are spectacular. They're still better than this season's. This would be a slump year no matter what. But yeah, none of his numbers are good. Power, I mean, hit 30 home runs in 2023 and 2024, hit 34. Then 60 all of a sudden. So the production's still down with, what, 40 games to go. But, I mean, I just couldn't ask for a worse year from a guy who was, again, a sniff away from MVP in the American League last year. Cal Raleigh, Biggest Loser, number one. Biggest Losers, let's take you to the 2026 MLB Local Broadcaster Rankings.
1: Woo!
0: Awful Announcing released theirs yesterday. And 30th out of 30 teams, they put Jenny Kavnar, Chris Carey, Dallas Braden, the Athletics local broadcast team. Addy, is this fair?

0: that industry is.
1: The Rangers and Astros TV broadcast, local broadcast, in the bottom third here, slated between 20 and 30 in these awful announcing local baseball broadcaster rankings. The Dodgers, Joe Davis, Fox. The Dodgers come in at 14th on this list. Cracking into the top 10, the number one highest rated local broadcast, San Diego Padres. Right behind them, the San Francisco Giants. And in third, the New York Mets and Gary Cohen. I was really hoping the Mets would be up there, and they are. Any other qualms with this list?
2: No, honestly, it's pretty accurate. Those West Coast guys, they've been on top for the past couple of times they've done this. So it's all listener and reader kind of vote. They'll put a poll out. And yeah, it's pretty accurate. They're pretty damn good. They're entertaining. Their knowledge of the game and their ability to kind of just, you know, paint the picture. You could close your eyes and you could exactly what's going on. That's the whole point of a broadcast.
1: Benetti with the Tigers, Jason Benetti, came in at 7 on this list. That's my biggest pet peeve. That's my biggest gripe with it.
2: You think he should
1: be higher? Yeah, I love Benetti. Benetti. Biggest losers of the day, the LIV golfers. That whole thing blew up, didn't it? Here's Rory McIlroy talking about how LIV golfers coming back to the PGA is kind of useless.
3: I mean, I'd argue, have they brought value to LIV? You know, I think PGA Tour is in a really good spot.
1: Yep. Hey, we're the PGA Tour. We're fine. You didn't bring value to those guys. They actually fell apart. LIV is on its last leg and may not exist anymore. You wanted to take the $1 billion Saudi money, and we said, no, we're just going to stay with PGA over here, the Schefflers and the Rorys of the world. So you guys, you go play your LIV golf stuff, and if you want to come back and try to bring value to us, you weren't bringing value over there. Addy, I can't think of a much bigger sports fall apart than LIV golf and the way it's absolutely blown up.
2: And I absolutely love it. I love it so much because it is showing that you could chase the bag, but that doesn't mean you're going to win. That is what it is showing. If you stay with the PGA, you stay with what you know. You don't have to go kind of go all Dodger on them and go have Mark Walter. You basically bail you out and commit fraud and go to Saudi Arabia. I like this. I agree with Rory. I mean, he's very nice the way he said it. They could have said a lot of different things because those guys, it's basically they became Siths. They went to the dark side.
1: If someone, and it is the reprieve that I give them, if someone said, hey, Addy, I'll give you $1 billion.
2: To go to Saudi Arabia?
1: I mean, they played the tour across the world, but
2: I wouldn't be allowed to, do anything.
1: Well, you get $1 billion to not do anything, though. So there's that. There's that piece you get to hang your hat on.
2: Right.
1: Biggest losers of the day, let's get back to baseball. Paul Skeens. In his first start since getting extra rest, this is the same Paul Skeens who failed to pitch 97 miles an hour the last time out. Failed to hit 97 miles an hour his last time out. Paul Skeens, first time back. 4 1/3, 4 hits, 3 earned runs, 4 walks, 5 strikeouts on 81 pitches in those 4 1/3 innings pitched. At his average fastball velocity, a tick higher. So he's at 96.8, but still, we're not seeing the Paul Skeens that we were seeing.
2: And everybody wanted to come out with those pictures of him walking on the beach with Livy Dunn. Like, oh my God, this guy's fat. Guys, have we not seen how pitchers are built? Have we never seen a pitcher before? Like, let's be so for real. It's not because he's a little overweight. I would barely consider it that. There's a lot of things going in. If you look at his arm, everything like this. But it just kind of screams Tommy John. It kind of screams UCL. Oh. Figure 8.
1: Rest in peace, Tommy John. And final biggest loser of the day, the Savannah Bananas curse. As someone who works for the Savannah Bananas, it pains me to read the following. Fat Rat Cowboy tweets, after the Bananas came to Memorial Stadium in 2025, Clemson proceeded to have its worst season in over a decade. As a believer of the banana curse, trademark, I will be placing unders on season win totals for the following teams that hosted the Bananas in their college football stadium. Florida State, North Carolina, Texas A&M, Tennessee, Oregon, Nebraska, and Iowa.

0: are your seven universities that could have a bananas curse in 2026?
1: What about Boise?
0: Yeah, okay. They're the party animals. Boise had the party animals. So it's a little bit different. That's where I think Boise State might go undefeated in 2026 en route to their second college football playoff appearance the last 3 years because they hosted the party animals. Yeah, that's one of the coolest venues that I've been to, Memorial Stadium in Clemson.

0: Dabo walked down the hill. All the guys kind of rode. They rode the buses around the stadium and came down. It's one of the loudest places I've ever heard, too.
1: And then you cursed them.
0: And then maybe they were cursed. This year, I think Autzen Stadium, Oregon, this year has been probably my favorite location to have worked a game. It is top-notch in Oregon. Those are your biggest losers of the day. Roy Lee runs the board. Addie Bates produces. And now we've gone into a complete and utter football hell. The transfer portal has been opened up for NFL players from the class of 2021 that won a fifth year of college football. I know what you're thinking. Didn't they play in the NFL last year? Yes, they did play in the NFL last year. They can just play in college football this year. Here's how. That's coming up next. Westwood One Sports and the Westwood One Sports app. This is the Drake Toll Show.
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1: 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It appears by its own numbers, the U.S. government seems insolvent. It's reported that the Treasury shows about $6 trillion in assets and over $47 trillion in liabilities. Add it all up, and it looks like the U.S. owes more than $130 trillion it doesn't have. 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

0: NFL players that are now given the option to go back and play college football. AYS Sports says former LSU edge Jack Pyburn and current Tampa Bay Buccaneers defensive end. Hold on, wait a second. Are those two? Nope, same guy. Former LSU edge Jack Pyburn, current Tampa Bay Bucs defensive end, filed a lawsuit against the NCAA seeking a preliminary injunction that would give him the option to return to college. Greg Allman, who joined the Drake Toll Show yesterday, tweets, he played in an NFL preseason game on Friday, got $115,000 guaranteed in a pro football contract this year. There are no NCAA rules anymore. It is the Drake Toll Show, Westwood One Sports, and the Westwood One Sports app. Addie Bates produces, Roy Lee runs the board, and it's time for our obituaries. Dead today. Well, the NCAA having rules. Pyburn is not alone. A guy who had two sacks last season in the National Football League wants to go back and play college football. He is the one suing to go back and play college football. The NCAA continues to lose battles in court. And others have been successfully granted a TRO by a Louisiana court, like James Madison linebacker Trent Hendrick, Ole Miss starter Daquan Wright, Xavier Harrison and Wydette Williams, and SMU running back TJ Harden. Multiple players who have played in the National Football League ranks, including a guy who had two sacks last year as an edge rusher for the Tampa Bay Buccaneers, want to go back and play college football. Addie, I'm as frustrated with the NCAA as I am the players themselves. How do you, I mean, like me in my current status, at no point would I in my life say, nope, I need to go back to college. I should go back to college. These guys have gotten a year into the National Football League, and then they want to dip to go to LSU.
1: I thought the whole point of the NCAA, one of their big rules is you can't be a pro athlete. You can't go pro and then just come back. You have to have your years of eligibility. You can maybe take a break. You can maybe not play just 4 years back to back to back, but you cannot go pro and then come back. I feel like any rule that the NCAA ever had in place is just out the window. That was a known thing when I was in high school and was trying to get recruited. Like, hey, you can't go pro. Don't bet on anything. All these rules that you have to follow because the NCAA will get your ass. And all of a sudden, now it's like, no, you can do whatever you want.

0: one and it's okay. You want 7 years? Sure, we'll get you another one. You want 10? Why not? Why not? Which I say to the players, and I say this every time, guys, move on with your life. There is a life outside of college, guys. Like, you move on. Or if you're going to go pro, just stay pro. If it doesn't work out, then I'm sorry. But going back to college isn't going to, like, make you any, I don't know, stronger. It's just going to look weird if you're 25 years old going back to college. Move on.
1: Only pushback that I agree on almost every front. The only, I guess not even pushback, clarification. You have guys that play, let's say you're Yugoslav Urshkabov from Kazakhstan, and you play basketball, and you really want to play at Michigan State, like Purdue, Michigan State. They've always got those big kids, right? Those guys play for their national team or play pro starting age like 15, 16, then come at
0: that's
1: the age
0: different.
1: Of 18. Okay.
0: I think it's different. I do
1: sure.
0: think that's different.
1: Can you just But can you tell me how it's different?
0: Yeah, I just think the structure of how, like, sports are in other countries is different. Okay. Like, for me, like, my expertise, you know, bowling. I knew people that played for their national mm-hmm. team, and not even, like, the junior team. I knew people who played for their national team, and that's just the way the culture was over there. And it's okay. That's one thing. And when they come over here, like, that's, like, acceptable. I think my biggest problem is, like, these players, it's so obvious that they've had their years in college. They went pro. Maybe it's not working out exactly how they wanted to. Maybe they want more money. Maybe they're just stuck in college frat life with Pablo Pledschkabar. So then they want to go back and play another year. And it just kind of, it let other people have their chance now. You did it. You did the thing.
1: I know many of you might be wondering, what is Pablo Pledschkabar? News out of Penn State this week where one fraternity member was forcing pledges to pack and unpack and facilitate orders of powdered sugar, snow, if you will, of illegal substances that look similar to if you crushed up an aspirin.
0: Don't do that.
1: Don't do it. Don't do it. And
0: that.
1: He has been dubbed Pablo Pledschkabar, which, by the way, kind of rocks. That's don't facilitate drugs through your fraternity brothers, but that is pretty cool. We're doing our obituaries on the Drake Toll Show, Westwood One Sports and the Westwood One Sports app. Dead today, the NCAA again. Even worse, former Seahawks running back TJ Harden plans to enter the NCAA transfer portal. So not only are these players now wanting to come back to college football and saying, I'm going to utilize my fifth year, they're entering the portal to do it because the portal, no one really knows what it is or why it is or if there are any rules that hamper a player moving across college football or moving now from the NFL to college football. Question here. Let's add this into the conversation. The Protect College Sports Act was supposed to go into play in August. It's likely pushed to December due to a full recess in D.C. With that in mind, my question on this would be, if we sign the Protect College Sports Act, which means you have 5 years to play five seasons, that's your max eligibility, no unlimited red shirts, and you only have one transfer without penalty, you have to sit out a year if you transfer twice, that act does seem like it could fix a lot of this. We just need to sign that thing as soon as possible because it's getting bad rapidly.
0: What's really funny to me is pre-COVID, that's just basically what sports, that's what it was. The transfer portal, your window is very small. The window, it wasn't just like all year round, let's just keep transferring a million different times. And there were rules that you would have to sit. You would redshirt if you did X, Y, and Z. If you transferred at specific times, like, let's just go back to that. It worked.
1: Dead today. Television. We played you a clip yesterday where the eulogy of ESPN's founder was cut off by Pat McAfee, welcoming you to the Thunderdome. McAfee then ran a graphic to justify what had happened, saying that it was TV magic. First Take was live. Then the Pat McAfee show went live. McAfee posted a graphic saying the way it transitioned from one to the other is called a hard out, which is real. We have those in TV and radio. They've existed since the beginning of time. That's true. The producers count you down and count you into the next show. We do the exact same thing here at Westwood One Sports and the Westwood One Sports app. I don't know if that's complete justification. He's trying to explain himself on why he cut off a guy's eulogy. And I just, I think if you have to

0: explain yourself, it's probably only going to make this worse for Pat McAfee.
1: Oh, my goodness. It's just, yes, there is a hard out, but at the same time, like, you can kind of go over there when it's breaking news. You can extend that show on TV. I've seen that happen a million different times where it says, hey, this is on, like, Good Morning America, but they're talking about breaking news of something that happened, so it's not actually that's what's on TV. I think they messed up. And the tone of his entrance right after a eulogy or during a eulogy was the kicker.
0: Yeah, and in most cases, I'd like to know, I can't confirm this for the setup with McAfee and his show, but in many cases, especially in TV, you are watching or listening to the show prior to yours, either in your ears or on monitor to see when you go on.
1: Yeah, but do you think he's actually that locked in? Do you think he cares about any other show? Be honest.
0: I don't know. My close and personal friend, Pat McAfee. Oh. I gotta be nice. Finally, dead today, student athletes. Hale McGranahan tweets, Lenora Sellers, South Carolina quarterback, who graduates in December, doesn't have any classes this semester. Only an internship at a local driving range. More on that. His future after football and what some of his teammates have in mind once they're finished playing. Addie, you were a college athlete. You bowled at Valparaiso. Must have been great not having any classes, huh?
1: This isn't the first time I've seen this. This is so common with football players. And it's the same thing. Like, buddy, like, if you're done with your degree, then move on. Or, let me say something crazy. Let's start a master's. Let's get your master's if you're there. Is that too much?
0: I knew when I was in college, you walked in and there were 14 football players in your communications class. This is an A. I just got an A in this class. It's going to go, like, when there's an NFL cornerback sitting on your right and a WNBA player on your left, like, oh, yeah, baby, we're cooking. Dr. Fontenot, you get ready, be your big guy. I'm fired up. Day one, hit me with it. Those are the obituaries for the Drake Toll Show, Westwood One Sports and the Westwood One Sports app. Drake Toll with you from the Savannah Bananas organization, the Locked On Big 12, Addie Bates produces. Lee Kamaroy runs the board. It's time for the quickie. Top five headlines in all of sports. Addie Bates reads them. Drake Toll has a minute to respond to each.
1: The Cleveland Cavaliers are acquiring Peyton Watson in a four-team deal, according to AP.
0: This was a big move in the National Basketball Association yesterday. It is the NFL season for all intents and purposes for me and this show. But the move, the Max Strus part of this as well, I think is maybe the biggest piece that we can pick up from a three-team trade that the Cavs get Peyton Watson out of. And what was funny to me is Peyton Watson, like, oh, you couldn't get LeBron James? Well, D1 better. 15 points per game, baby. Peyton Watson. Going from the Nuggets to Cleveland, Max Strus to Los Angeles. 11 points per game, 5 boards last year, 30 years old. This shakes up 3 teams, and I think of the Cavs, the Nuggets, and the Clippers involved here, the Nuggets are the big losers. I don't understand why Denver's doing this, but that's not for me to be the GM. That's a minute.
1: Here's your next headline. Shedeur Sanders is not feeling pressure over the Browns QB call.
0: Yeah, I hope not. I mean, you're facing Deshaun Watson, you know? If you can't win that quarterback battle, I'm... And you're also the quarterback for the Browns, man. There is no pressure. If you're the quarterback, the franchise guy, Fernando Mendoza, there's a ton of pressure. If you're walking into a situation anywhere where you're going to start or could start or fighting for a battle where the expectation is to win or you have high expectations on your performance, the pressure is there. There shouldn't be pressure in Cleveland because guess what? You can just suck. You can just be bad in Cleveland. One, there shouldn't be pressure when a quarterback battle against old man, washed up Deshaun Watson. Two, you're in Cleveland. There are zero expectations for you. Zero expectations for the franchise. Zero expectations, period. There is no pressure in Cleveland. That's a minute.
1: Here's your next headline. Number one overall pick, AZ Fudd, of the Dallas Wings is set for season-ending surgery on a sore knee.
0: Yeah, it was a bad day for injuries yesterday. The WNBA, Olivia Miles also rolled an ankle.

0: sprain an ankle. She's undergoing testing right now to see whether or not there was any ligament damage. Losing Fudd, you're losing one of the stars of the WNBA. One of the young, promising pieces of why the WNBA has grown so much. I mean, heck, number one overall pick. And now knee surgery, missing the remainder of the season. First question always for me, knee surgery, when are you back? How long are you sidelined? When does this, what does this put for your timetable? She said, quote, I know exactly what comes next. Rehab, put in the work, come back ready and better than before. Grateful for Family Circle, the Wings organization, for the support. She also tore her ACL in 2023 in this knee and tore her ACL in 2019 in this knee. Her third surgery on the same knee. Not great. Not great for AZ Fudd and the Dallas Wings. It's a minute.
1: Here's your next headline. A left tackle can make $4 million in college football, but not the NFL. Is this pay for play?
0: Is it pay for play? Yeah. I mean, in college football, this is why so many guys... So I kind of buried the lead earlier. It's why so many guys want to leave the NFL and go play college football is because the money is there. You can sign a $4, $5, $6, $7 million contract with a college football team right now because there is no cap on NIL. Why wouldn't I just go do that? A less intensive version of football, and I can make more money, less regulation, less rules. I might as well just go. If you had two sacks in the National Football League or anchored an offensive line as a left tackle in the NFL, college football has got to be cheese for you. Like, it's going to be stupid easy. You've been in an NFL system for a year and a half. I don't want to go back too and get a bag. Is it pay for play? It is in the current format because guys were signing NIL deals. And so what? Name, image, and likeness. You're not selling your name, your image, or your likeness. You are just taking money, pocketing that money, and giving nothing, in essence, in return to these college football programs or their NIL brokers. It is pay for play. That's my final answer. That's a minute.
1: Here's your final headline. The Baltimore Orioles bash MLB technology after Alonso's blast was ruled foul.
0: I watched this home run 7 times from 4 different angles. And every single angle looks pretty clearly like a home run. And Pete Alonso for the Orioles is screaming at the umpires when they called it foul. After further review, it remained foul. And the Orioles were like, okay, so here's what's weird is we saw it go fair. And then all the cameras showed it going fair. But your ball tracking capabilities said that it went foul. That doesn't make any sense. Have you watched this? Would you have ruled it? I mean, I've seen every angle. It looks pretty home run to me.
1: So the call stood, which means it wasn't confirmed. The call stood, which means they didn't. That really what that means, they didn't have enough evidence to, like, actually confirm the call. But Pete Alonso was saying that they told him they have to have 2 camera angles in order to confirm a call, and they only had 1. And that 1 camera angle that they were using kept looking like it was foul. And what they need to do is they brought it up. Is they said, just do like what the NFL does. Have them cameras at the foul poles. Just have other cameras there. Because from the average person, didn't look like a home run.
0: Yeah. I said home run personally. Is that it? All 5?
1: Those are your headlines.
0: That is the quickie top 5 headlines in all of sports. Let's take you out west. The Dodgers are supposed to win the World Series. And they better do it now. Because the Dodgers this time next year might be bankrupt again. More on that right here on the Drake Toll Show.
2: Where will the balance of power in the AFC lie? The Bills and Ravens have new coaches. Patrick Mahomes and Bo Nix are coming off injuries. The Patriots face a first-place schedule. The regular season kicks off in less than 3 weeks. We're ready. Are you? Westwood One Sports.
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falling apart. And it somehow has nothing to do with what's happening on the field. The LA Dodgers, who led the National League for a large portion of 2026, have won three straight. They're 7-3 in their last 10, by the way. So the Dodgers have picked things back up on the playing surface between the white lines. Still 9 games ahead of the San Diego Padres in the NL West. Padres hunting down a wild card spot right now in contention with teams like the Philadelphia Phillies and Chicago Cubs. The Brewers leading the NL by a game above those LA Dodgers overall. But again, this has nothing to do with the field itself. The Dodgers, due to their owner and their owner's possible nefarious dealings, might be on the verge of complete and utter collapse. It is the Drake Toll Show. Westwood One Sports and the Westwood One Sports app. You can call or text the show. Are the Dodgers about to be dead? 310-840-4910. 310-840-4910. 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Joe Pompliano has been on top. Joe Pomp on top of the LA Dodgers, whose owner Mark Walters in a world of hurt from the government. Here's a brief timeline just to set you up with context if you're new to this concept. In September of 2025, and I could go way back. I'll give you the initial context here. Mark Walter buys the team in 2012 after the Dodgers were bankrupt. This is when they get an $8 billion local TV contract. The MLB says, well, they've been bankrupt, so we'll let them keep most of that money, giving them 50-plus million extra dollars compared to other teams every year as other franchises have to pool their local TV money. Not the Dodgers. Now, fast forward 13 years to September of 2025. FBI agents board Mark Walters' private plane at Midway Airport in Chicago, seize his laptop and his phone. That's not good. If someone walks onto your private plane and says, give me your laptop, give me your phone. Ugh! Walter handed them over. September of 2025. His purchase of the Lakers would be finalized a month later. But surely in the back of Walter's brain, he's thinking, oh, this probably isn't the best time to buy the Lakers. And it's the same Mark Walter who owned the Lakers for less than a year and sold them a week and a half ago. Then through June and July of this year, subsidiaries like Delaware Life have filed amended financials. And it's revealed to the Department of Justice or the SEC or the FBI that there could be around $17 billion unaccounted for attached to the owner of the Dodgers. So all of that is a bunch of wild jargon. To boil it down to, guy who owns the Dodgers is being investigated by the United States because $17 million he's tied to is misappropriated.

0: created or unaccounted for. In response to that $17 billion hole and maybe needing to come up, $17 billion hole. In response to the $17 billion and maybe needing to come up with that money fast, he has sold the Lakers, same guy that owned the Lakers. And now the Dodgers are all of a sudden the next franchise under Walter's tutelage to be on the chopping block. After $12.5 billion was the price tag on Showtime. This has gone from a conspiracy theory to an actual thing. Mets GM Steve Cohen was asked about the owner of the Dodgers, Mark Walter, and now we have other GMs. We have GMs in the MLB speaking on the issue. Here is Steve Cohen.
1: Yeah, listen, I read what you read. It's an investigation. You don't really know exactly, you know, where it's going. You know, I hope, you know, Mark can figure it out and put it behind him. Dodgers are still a strong team. They have strong revenues. You know, solid process. I think the Dodgers are going to continue to be a good team.
0: Of course. The Dodgers in their current form will continue to be a good team. But you've read the stuff that we've read, all the stuff about the LA Dodgers being impossible hot water because their owner is intangible hot water. 310-840-4910. It is the Drake Toll Show. Westwood One Sports at the Westwood One Sports app. The Dodgers may once again be sold. MLB Network's own Addie Bates produces the Drake Toll Show. Addie, this story again, a week ago, I don't think the Dodgers were nearly as tied as I thought they would be to the Mark Walter $17 billion missing. Where do we go? What do we do? All of a sudden, I turn on the TV, the radio, and now the Dodgers are innately pieced into this with Mark Walter and a scenario where they may have to be sold again.
2: Of course, Mets GM Steve Cohen is going to say, you know, they're going to win. It's an investigation. Because if there's a guy who knows something about fraud, it's Steve Cohen, who very famously about a decade ago was, you know, kind of, he did this thing called like insider trading and owed a couple billion dollars. So I'm sure he and Mark Walter are close friends. But what we're seeing here, guys, is the collapse of the Dodgers. I mean, this guy will probably go to jail. And guess what? He's also the owner. Mark Walter is the owner of the Dodgers. Sparks, the PWHL, Chelsea. Mm-hmm. Like, he is the owner on a lot of these things. And what we're seeing here is their contract deal with their TV rights was unfair. And everything is fraud. Everything was built on financial fraud and cheating. And basically them trying to get themselves out of bankruptcy by committing fraud. It's not even that. He will have to probably sell the Dodgers now. This is more, you know, last week I was like, I don't know, I don't see it. But now that all of this has came out, it's like, no, he will have to. And probably they probably won't ever be able to spend like this again.
0: So if the Dodgers now have all this deferred money for a Shohei Ohtani and these stars, if the Dodgers want to continue to rack up stars based on contracts that they will pay out in 2038, how do you do that if those who have brokered these deals will no longer be there? And maybe this goes back to a bigger collective bargaining agreement conversation, that this whole deferred money thing, it ultimately hurts the fans. It hurts the franchises. Hell, it's going to hurt the players when they get to 2038 and they look at the Dodgers and say, hey, you owe me $7 million this year. And the Dodgers say, sorry,
2: but we don't have any money. What if I told you that a very famous man named Shohei Ohtani has a key man clause, which means he can opt out in the event that Mark Walter sells his stake in the Los Angeles Dodgers?
0: Opt out of the
2: contract.
0: Money?
2: His contract.
0: Oh, the contract. They'd lose Shohei.
2: He would not be tied down to the Dodgers anymore if Mark Walter were to sell the team. That is also very fishy. Now that we look into everything, if that guy, the one who's going to own this money, goes to prison or sells a stake, Shohei can go, oh, you know, I'm going to go to another team. We're not going to be involved with this messy situation anymore.
0: Yep. If this was to be explained to me like I'm five, Joe Pompliano did that. Walter owns an asset management firm, insurance companies. He uses premiums at his insurance companies to make loans, and he loans money to companies he owns. So wait a second. The company that you have is loaning money to the other company you have? Correct. Pomp says this is usually okay, but you can't do it too often. You have to disclose it, Walter did it a lot and didn't disclose it. That's not good. That's really not good. It's 310-840-4910, Westwood One Sports, and the Westwood One Sports app. A contract update in Tampa Bay that is going to reset the standard in 2026. Vita Vea, the Tampa Bay Buccaneer, has signed a $30 million extension just a week after his head coach Todd Bowles told the world that, well, they could play without him. They don't want to, but they could do it without him. And a couple weeks after his GM, Jason Licht, told 95.7 in Tampa that Vita Vea wants to be a Buck and we want Vita Vea to be a Buck. Okay. If that's the case, then one, how did it take us so long to get here? Two, how did it take us so long to get here when the price tag was only $30 million in the next 2 years? They've restructured it to where Vea will make $48 million total over the course of 2026 and now 2027. So you're telling me Vea, who is holding in, and by the way, no one took up more double teams in the NFL than Vita Vea a year ago. You're telling me Vea, who's an incredibly effective franchise guy for the Tampa Bay Buccaneers, who's only played for Tampa, that he was holding in over a year's worth of an extended deal and $30 million? That's all you had to give him? And you couldn't, to the point that it was for the last month, Vea requested a trade, and it dominated headlines in Tampa? The same GM, Jason Licht, the same Tampa Bay Buccaneers, who in Baker Mayfield said, I'm a franchise quarterback. Pay me franchise quarterback money. They said no. The same Tampa Bay Buccaneers ownership, management, front office, coaching staff that let Mike Evans walk, the guy who was supposed to be a career Buck and now is playing for the San Francisco 49ers. What kind of mind games has this franchise been playing this offseason? The right ones. It's Westwood One Sports and the Westwood One Sports app. It is the Drake Toll Show. And the Tampa Bay Buccaneers have played this perfectly. For as much flack as their GM has gotten this offseason, Jason Licht, for as much flack as they've gotten for losing Mike Evans, older wide receiver, probably, I mean, guaranteed not nearly as effective as he was in his prime. For as much flack as we've given the Bucs for the way they've handled Vita Vea, this all-pro, high-caliber defensive lineman that they have refused to pay until this week. Everything points to a strategy for Tampa that I think, this is one of the reasons I believe that Tampa will win the South this year, is the Tampa Bay Buccaneers front office is saying to the entire football team, you are borderline replaceable. Instead of giving you big, lucrative, long, hefty deals where you can rest on your laurels, look at the long list of players in the National Football League, even recent stars like an Ezekiel Elliott who signed a 6-year deal and then fell out of the league. Le'Veon Bell, 5-year deal, fell out of the league. A Deshaun Watson signs a long-term lucrative deal in Cleveland, or a Brock Osweiler in Houston. The Bucs say, we don't want to do that. We don't want to give you the money when we've watched examples of other stars in the National Football League take the money and regress. Now, look, sure, there are plenty of quarterbacks, plenty of defensive tackles, plenty of running backs who've signed long-term deals and it's worked out and they haven't dropped in production. But damn, we know Baker Mayfield. And we know that Baker Mayfield plays better when Baker Mayfield feels as though he's been slighted. When Baker Mayfield feels as though he has his back against the wall and needs to prove something. And at the Tampa Bay Buccaneers are telling Vita Vea and Baker Mayfield, prove something in 2026. They've created where the Falcons, right, who've been one of the most disastrous teams through spring training and the preseason, got booed off their own field playing the Broncos in a preseason game. The Falcons they've doled out these lucrative contracts to a Drake London. They paid Bijan Robinson. The Bucks are saying, hey, while everybody else

0: wants their guys to feel comfortable. We want the uncomfortability of the National Football League to drive Baker Mayfield, to drive Vita Vea. And now Baker is at training camp saying, don't count us out. People are going to be shocked by us. The Bucs just want him to get back to his production from 2024 when he threw for 4,500 yards and 41 touchdowns. Hey, Vita Vea. Hey, Baker Mayfield. Hey, the rookie, Reuben Bain from Miami coming into the fold. Prove it this year. And in a division where Tampa is dealing with Carolina, Atlanta, and New Orleans, and I think New Orleans has improved. I do. When your schedule has Cincinnati to open up, winnable. Cleveland, oh my gosh. Minnesota against Kyler Murray. Green Bay at home, come on. Dallas and that defense. Look, I still believe in Tampa. The Bucs leadership has forced its franchise players into uncomfortable situations that must lead to production. Vita Vea is 31. Baker Mayfield is too. They both know they can't hold out for a year. They can't take a season. They still, even if they want a contract somewhere else, they have to produce on the field or it's not going to happen. With that knowledge, the Bucs, by playing these mind games with Baker Mayfield and Vita Vea, have built a very dangerous blueprint for 2026. It is Westwood One Sports and the Westwood One Sports app. Let's wrap up the hour with an NFL player saying that he's going to return to college, a guy who had two sacks last year in the NFL, saying he is making his return to play college football. How? That's up next. This is the Drake Toll Show.
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0: NFL player who had 2 sacks last year for the Tampa Bay Buccaneers wants to return to college football. Former LSU edge Jack Pyburn, who is currently a Tampa Bay Buccaneers defensive end, filed a lawsuit against the NCAA for a preliminary injunction that would give him the opportunity to return to college. Now, multiple players have done this, and they are pushing to make the jump from the NFL to college football. They are pushing to make the jump from the NFL to college football. You know what? It's time for our idiots of the day.
1: Idiot of the day.
0: It is the Drake Toll Show. 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Roy Lee runs the board. For ESPN and Pete Thamel, former Ole Miss starters Daquan Wright, to add to this list, Xavien Harris, Wydette Williams, all of whom signed in the NFL this year, are among a group of athletes who were granted a restraining order on Wednesday to return to college for one more season. Wright, Harris, Williams are all three former Ole Miss Rebels. They joined 30 other athletes from a variety of sports in a lawsuit filed against the NCAA in Louisiana on Wednesday. The list of plaintiffs, 16 football players, several who are either in the NFL or have signed with NFL teams, and three of them, these Ole Miss guys who were studs in college, that are still listed on the rosters for the Browns, the Cardinals, and the Seahawks. Those players want to return to college to play football. And now a court has granted them the right to. I don't

don't understand the court system and why a judge would allow this to happen, why a judge would allow athletes to go from the NFL back to college. But maybe take number one, and my favorite take of this, is grow up. There's not been a point in time. When I was in college, I remember my senior year at Baylor, we have something called Dia del Oso, Day of the Bear. And we brought three fraternities together in my backyard, big backyard. Over 3,000 people showed up that day. We spent $30,000 on the party. We have what were called Capri Funds. Addy, you ever do Capri Funds in college? You would take a syringe, a needle.

0: in general.
1: Well, you said it. Money. That's it. Money. The thought of me going, like, even just, and I love my alma mater. I love this, but even like
2: I
1: a homecoming.
2: Love college. Yeah. I love drinking.
1: The thought of going back, even for like homecoming, like it's just, I can't do it. I cannot do that. No way. No way. I kind of like cringe when people go back. They just graduated and they'll go back the next year for homecoming. That alone. So imagine going back like, hey guys, played with the Seahawks, but I'm back in, you know, public speaking, Comm 101.
0: You put on a Seahawks jersey and a Seahawks helmet. You sack Patrick Mahomes and then 10 months later, walk into Western Kentucky. Hilltoppers! You high-five the mascot, Big Red. You high-five Big Red as you run out there. Fight song starts playing. It's like, cheerleader, hey, pretty lady. She's 19. You're 26. Which I guess, I mean, college. But that's
1: I guess college.
0: All right, whatever. That is the reality for these NFL guys who want to go back to school. And therein lies the, it's a money play. They're saying, hey, no one wants to pay me in the NFL. I don't think I have a career in the NFL. Career, keyword there, career. What if I go back to college? Surely Texas Tech, LSU, Ohio State would give me $5 million to be an NFL player on a college football roster. It seems like that's the direction that the players want to go, is they just want to make money. Now, I can't really blame them for that. They're taking advantage of a broken system.
1: Yeah, man. I mean, you know. If you have something to complain about, just take it to court, and they'll probably grant it in your favor, i.e. Brendan Sorsby, Texas Tech, you know, Ole Miss, all that kind of stuff. But yeah, I just go back to college then. Do it. Whatever. You don't have to move on with your life. You don't have to move forward. Go backwards. Go do shot skis on a Friday night with your 26-year-old self and a bunch of underage drinkers. You don't even need a fake. Go buy everyone alcohol and just go live your life, I guess. Why continue to go forward?
0: It is the Drake Toll Show. Westwood One Sports and the Westwood One Sports app taking you through our idiots of the day. Art Briles. I got to Baylor in 2019, 3 years after Briles' tenure ended after a sexual assault scandal blew up in 2016, where multiple Baylor players have been accused of sexual assault, and it was alleged that coaches on the staff were aware of this, and instead of accurately reporting these things to the university, instead they'd say, I don't know, run some wind sprints. Well, Briles has now been hired for the first time in a decade in college football at Eastern New Mexico. Well, hired and gotten to keep his job. Grambling State had him for like 4 days as an offensive coordinator a few years back. The Greyhounds have lost 22 of their last 30 games, were picked seventh in their conference. And in comes Art Briles saying that he's inspired. He's not scared that they're going to go up in there and win. Well, during an On3 article, and On3 just gave this guy a platform, by the way. When I got to Baylor, I asked the question, hey, Art Briles was here. Did he know? Because Art contends today he had no idea about the sexual assault. And the same line I've gotten from everybody who either works for the university or around the university is the head coach knows everything that happens in a college football program. Did Art know? The head coach knows everything that happens in a college football program. And now it's being reported by On3 that in this interview, he said that he had a deal agreed upon with the University of Texas, a 4-year contract to be their head coach that would have been signed in 2014 if Baylor did not lose to UCF in the Fiesta Bowl. Addy, you know what? I think you can exonerate Texas here. 2014, I don't know if they would have had any idea that Art Briles was dealing or could have been dealing in the nefarious during his time at Baylor.
1: No, I don't think other universities would have known that. But he definitely knew what was going on in that locker room. Coaches know. It's not even football. Coaches, just, they know things. When I was in college, there was one night, I was above 21. I was just drinking a little bit. You know, you fall into a concrete wall, and then you get a concussion. And I, you know, try to be like, oh, no, I just tripped and fell. My coach was like, no, you were drunk, weren't you? And I was like, no. And he's like, you better not be. And he's like, I know you were. And I was like, stop it. Stop. They know things. They will know everything. Did Texas know that? Probably not. Probably not. But it's for the best, because that would have been a PR nightmare.
0: Yeah. Oh, yeah. If Briles had gone to the University of Texas and then it came out a year later that he knew

0: about things at Baylor and Texas would have had to offload Briles, that would have been a disaster for everybody involved. And I guess luckily for the University of Texas, it got to be compartmentalized to just Baylor, as the university admitted that it handled things so poorly. The president fired, the AD fired, the football coach fired, everybody cleaned house in Waco, Texas. Those are your idiots of the day. 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The Dodgers have to sell the team? Here's a brand new update. Next, this is the Drake Toll Show.
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No. I mean, the LA Dodgers have kind of figured it out, actually. 7-3 in their last 10, and now a game out of the top spot in the National League behind the Milwaukee Brewers. And the Brewers are, man, they've been as formidable into deep August as we've seen them, and look every bit as much of a contender as the Dodgers. So 7-3 in your last 10, a run differential plus 145 this season, dominating an NL West that's had a good San Diego team, a scrappy Arizona team, and dominating an NL that is as good as a league can get in Major League Baseball. So why are the Dodgers in trouble? Why would the Dodgers sell? What is the context? The LA Dodgers owner, Mark Walter, is in hot water. And at this point, the only option left may be to sell the Dodgers. It is the Drake Tolles Show, 310-840-4910, Westwood One Sports, and the Westwood One Sports app. Roy Lee runs the board. Addy Bates produces. The Mets GM even spoke on it. It's gone from just a conspiracy theory to now big wigs and front offices across the National Football League talking about, having opinions on, discussing the Dodgers' possible sale because of Mark Walter. Before we hear from Steve Cohen, let me present this to you like you're five, because I needed this presented to me like I was five. Okay, why would Walter have to sell the team? Because Walter has been, I would credit him as the guy in the last almost 15 years now to have built the Dodgers into what they are, to build the Dodgers into a juggernaut. We're not afraid as an ownership group to spend. We want to win. We'll defer money. We'll go as far as it takes to win consistently. And we'll not apologize for a TV deal, a local TV deal worth $8 billion over the course of 25 years that we get to pocket most of. Where other teams in other markets in Major League Baseball have to throw their local TV money into a pot, the Dodgers don't have to at near the extent. They save $50, $55 million annually in their own pocket because they were bankrupt in 2012 and the MLB felt so bad they gave the Dodgers more money through their local TV deal. I'm not mad at the Dodgers about that, by the way. I don't think it's a bad. I'm not one of the guys who's like, oh, the Dodgers have a distinct advantage, and that's why they're dominating the MLB. Why didn't the Dodgers win it all in 2017? In 2014? You know, they had money then. They had this money then. So I don't, that part is completely aside. Mark Walter just stepped in back then, started making savvy business decisions with the Dodgers, and now all of a sudden, the Dodgers are the best franchise, maybe in professional sports, until months after you believe the Dodgers have it all figured out long term, they're going to keep making money and keep paying money, deferred contracts, this is working,

0: is crashing down when it's revealed that Mark Walter might not be the guy you thought he was. Joe Pompliano, one of my favorite business accounts, business sports accounts to follow on Twitter, Joe Pomp, he says, let's explain this to me like I'm five. Walter owns an asset management firm and insurance companies. Okay, that's how he became a billionaire. He uses premiums at his insurance companies to make loans to other companies he owns. Hold on, he's loaning money to himself? That sounds like fraud. Well, Pomp answers that question. Says, this is okay. You can't do it too often. You have to disclose it to the government. Walter did it a lot and didn't disclose it. So Walter, the guy who owns the Dodgers, the guy who owned the Lakers for less than a year, and then, oh, last September, the government boarded his private plane in Chicago and said, yeah, we're going to take your laptop and your cell phone. That's not good. That guy had to sell the Lakers and now is barely clinging to the Dodgers, as it has been made clear there is around $17 billion that the United States government is looking for tied to Walter, and it may have been misappropriated. It's kind of missing right now. So now he's trying to unwind deals, pay back loans. The Lakers deal gives him a good bit of the money back, and now he has to raise money privately or sell off assets to make up the difference of what he owes. You know, another piece of this, Addy, that we didn't bring up as we were covering it over the course of the show today, again, Addy Bates produces, is the Astros cheating scandal. You know, trash can, buzzer, what have you. It's this Sophie's choice of what is worse in Major League Baseball. What is worse? Team knows if fastball or off speed is coming, or team owner allegedly commits fraud to the extent that he can drive his Major League Baseball franchise with personal money and money that might not actually exist legally.
1: So, it's all opinion. It is opinion, I will say that. But it depends on where you're coming from. I mean, the Astros, what they did, I'm not going to defend it. I'll joke around about it. But no, it's devastated. It sucks. They cheated a system. They cheated. And I've heard other like former players say that every team cheats like that. But what the Dodgers are doing right now is fraud at a national level. It is fraud. They are playing with money that they don't have. And the fishiest thing about this is that Ohtani is riding on the fact that there is a stable ownership and stable executives in place there. If there are not, if Mark Walters has to sell the team, if executive Andrew Friedman leaves, then Ohtani can opt out of that clause. His money right now that he is supposed to get into the 2040s, is riding on the fact that this is a stable ownership. They are playing with money that they do not have. They are buying all of these players, and you have all these reporters. You had Jeff Passan of ESPN going out and say, hey, other teams can do this. Other teams can spend like this. And now we're seeing that actually, no, not even the Dodgers can spend like this.
0: It is Westwood One Sports and the Westwood One Sports app, 310-840-4910, 310-840-4910. Phone line and text line is open. The Dodgers may be in some serious hot water here because of their owner. Again, not because of anything Kyle Tucker did. Not because of anything Tarek Skubal did or Edwin Diaz or Shohei Ohtani. And not because of Dave Roberts. But Mark Walter, the owner of the Dodgers, saying, oops, yeah. A lot of that $17 billion that was laying around, you guys may have seen the stacks of cash you may be accustomed to. Just not really sure if all that was legal. That puts the Dodgers in a world of trouble because of their owner. And it could make the sale of the Dodgers imminent. I mentioned earlier the GM of the New York Mets, Steve Cohen, was asked about this yesterday. Cohen said he is well-versed. He is up to date on the whole saga. Cohen?
2: Yeah, listen, I read what you read. It's an investigation. You don't really know exactly, you know, where it's going. You know, I hope, you know, Mark can figure it out and put it behind him. Dodgers are still a strong team. They have strong revenues. solid process. I think the

0: They're just going to continue to be a good team.
1: Well, it's interesting that Steve Cohen would say strong process. Isn't it, Addy, that the Dodgers have a strong process over there? I don't know if Steve Cohen's the guy I want saying all that about my franchise.
2: I mean, he knows a thing about fraud. He does know a thing about fraud. And if embezzling billions of dollars is a strong process, then yeah, they certainly do have a strong process on top of a whole bunch of issues that they have. I mean, the Ohtani gambling stuff is still weird. Their closer was engaged in an illegal cockfighting ring, you know, and no punishment. There's so many things going on there where it's just like, okay, nothing is adding up. But yeah, if you're embezzling billions of dollars, then yeah, I would say that's a very strong process if that's the goal. Yeah. They're doing that.
1: Let's take you from Los Angeles and Major League Baseball back to the NFL, where training camp continues and bad news comes down the pipeline for one offense that doesn't need bad news. It is the Drake Toll Show, Westwood One Sports and the Westwood One Sports app. If I asked you, hey, just run me down the skill position, the offense of the Houston Texans, not the easiest National Football League roster to give you, oh, playmaker. No, I mean, Houston's clinging to a couple of key options for 2026, and they just lost their wide receiver, too. The Houston Texans, due to a torn ACL, will be without their second-round draft pick, Jaden Higgins, their second-year receiver, Jaden Higgins, who is the certified, bona fide wide receiver, too, to Nico Collins in 2026. That was the expectation. And now with Tank Dell, a guy who is still recovering from a gruesome, awful knee injury, trying to make his way back as a National Football League, the world rooting for him, but still not to where he was prior to the injury. The Texans look at Nico Collins and say, okay, we have Nico Collins, but Tank Dell's not right. Jalen Knoll has a torn ACL. We've got Xavier Hutchinson, Lewis Bond, Jared Wayne is here, Justin Watson. We have Joshua Winfrey and Trayvon Saunders. Joshua Winfrey is not a real name. I just know that we were getting to the point of the wide receiver room, the depth chart still available for the Texans, that you were gonna be like, all right, yeah, that's not. You haven't heard these names. You don't know these names. Jaden Higgins out. Jalen Knoll is the other Iowa State guy. With Higgins out, Nico Collins being wide receiver one, Jalen Knoll is the one who can now compete for wide receiver two. But Knoll is not near what Higgins is. I got to watch both these guys when they were in college. I still cover Iowa State pretty closely. And in watching both of them, it was clear Higgins, 6'4", 220 pounds, go up and get the ball, very different wide receivers. Higgins was always going to be more effective than the National Football League. Had the build, had the prominence, had the, like, this is an NFL guy. Knoll had to fight, scratch, claw, 5'11", 200 pounds. And last season, for Higgins, who had 500 yards receiving and 6 touchdowns, his production far outclassed the new wide receiver two in Houston, Jalen Knoll, who caught 26 passes for 292 yards and 2 scores. I'm not ready to make Jaden Knoll my wide receiver two with Jaden Higgins having suffered a torn ACL. So one of the first things that I ask, one of the first places that I look is, who are the free agents that are still available? Who are the free agents, the wide receivers that are out there in the world? I don't know. Tyreek Hill, Spotrac, threw a list out yesterday of possible signees. Tyreek Hill, Curtis Samuel, Josh Reynolds. Maybe a trade could come down the pipeline for Kayshon Boutte with the Patriots, Jerry Jeudy with the Browns. The Texans, if you want to bolster the offense, could add Jordan Addison from the Vikings or Keon Coleman in a trade with the Bills. But all of those names pale in comparison to one that could make his return to Houston and fill the Jaden Higgins-sized hole that this roster has after Higgins tore his ACL. It is the Drake Toll Show, Westwood One Sports and the Westwood One Sports app. Drake Toll with you, and that name is DeAndre Hopkins. You know the story of D-Hop playing for the Houston Texans. His mother, who's blind, he'd score a touchdown, and he'd run the football over, hand it to his mom. Yesterday, Hopkins posted.

0: posted a picture on his Instagram in a Texans jersey handing a football to his mom. If you need a wide receiver too, if you need a veteran, if you need a legend, somebody to come back and give you something to cheer about, give your franchise a jolt, it might just be the guy who gave Houston the best 7 years of his career in DeAndre Hopkins. Now D-Hop is 34 years old. The Central South Carolina kid, the Clemson kid, 34 years old, and has not caught for 1,000 yards in an NFL campaign since 2023 with the Tennessee Titans. He has not been in Houston since 2019, but still carries, D-Hop carries the legend status there. Twice he caught for 1,500 yards in Houston. Three times he caught for 11 or more touchdowns. His career high came in Houston, 13 of those in 2017. Sometimes, and Von Miller has been more productive in recent years than D-Hop. You go back to 2024 and split time with Kansas City and Baltimore. Hopkins had 610 receiving yards and 5 touchdowns, which is similar production, by the way, to what Jaden Higgins gave you last year. If you can replicate what Higgins gave you a season ago as a rookie, I think the Texans would be happy with that. I think Von Miller with the Cowboys has more production to his name. But I look at DeAndre Hopkins as another one of those old guy NFL players who goes back to a franchise where he feels like his home, or back to a franchise that he feels like means something to him. And it rejolts his career, it rejolts him, and it rejolts a locker room. With the loss of Jaden Higgins, with his torn ACL, it opens the door for free agent DeAndre Hopkins to once again be a Houston Texan, to push that locker room, to push that city. I'd be surprised. I'd be veteran minimum, too. You don't have to pay the guy much. I'd be surprised at this point if the Texans don't move in that direction. Don't be surprised. At a franchise in a division that's wide open, getting into brawls in training camp yesterday that are somehow good news, that point to this one team being a repeat offender in the NFL's playoffs despite the odds in 2026. We'll reveal more next. It's Westwood One Sports, the Westwood One Sports app. This is the Drake Toll Show.
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Panthers. We have another wide open path. I mean, they're in a division where everyone, in my opinion, but the Falcons, has a path to the postseason. And yesterday, brawl after brawl points me in the direction of the Carolina Panthers having some moxie, of the Carolina Panthers having a little stick it to them. And, you know, the Panthers and Jags being in a joint practice, getting into a brawl, reminds me a bit of the Cowboys with the Saints this week. Through those teams, I feel like they have a chip on their shoulder, and them getting into a brawl is just, certain teams, when they fight, it makes me happy on the inside, because I think this is a franchise that needs its get back, that needs its moxie, that needs to have a little edge to it. If the Rams get into a brawl today with the Saints at their practice in Woodland Hills, California, that's just sad. You're the Rams. You've been there. You don't need moxie. You don't need stick it to them. You're the pros. But if the Panthers and the Jags are getting into a brawl, that's what I want to see. Live from North Carolina, he's Westwood One Sports Zone, Josh Graham. Good morning, Josh. Thanks for joining us on vacation. And do the Carolina Panthers have their swagger back? Good morning, Josh. I think we're going to call you, Josh. We're going to call you. It's okay. Peace and love. Josh is learning sign language and was testing it out live on the air this morning to begin our show. No, I get it. The ASL is very impressive, and I agree that you look great doing it as well. But these Panthers, to give you a little more context, as Josh joins us via phone call from vacation in North Carolina, held joint practices yesterday where multiple fights broke out between the Carolina defense and the Jacksonville offense, to the point where it became ridiculous and practice had to be stopped on multiple occasions for a Panthers team who went to the postseason a year ago and now has those same aspirations in a division that, again, harbors the New Orleans Saints, Tampa Bay Buccaneers, and the hapless Atlanta Falcons for 2026. And Josh Graham will be joining training camp in Jacksonville as well. Do we have Josh now? Uh-huh. We're almost there. To the Carolina Panthers, who in training camp will have Josh Graham on site next week with joint practices against the Houston Texans as well. The Panthers are the same team we covered ad nauseum last week after their preseason game against the Arizona Cardinals in the Hall of Fame game, where Haynes King became the star of the NFL by diving to the goal line and beating Arizona before the Carolina Panthers took on Buffalo in the second contest of their preseason slate, losing 29-14. But Kenny Pickett went 16 for 19 with 92.

0: yards and a score. Kyle Trask behind him going 6 for 9 with a touchdown and an interception after Bryce Young got limited time going 3 for 5, 18 yards. Young again, the starter in Carolina. And in a prove-it year, so we've been told by Anish Shroff on this show, the voice of the Carolina Panthers, that Bryce Young, who had 3,000 yards a season ago, 21st in the NFL, 23 touchdowns, which was top 15 in the league with 11 interceptions, that guy still has a lot to prove this year. Now, Josh Graham, Westwood One Sports, the Westwood One Sports app. Nobody better, man, on vacation with us live on the hotline. Josh, the Panthers brawling yesterday with the Jaguars. I asked it once, and you gave me a hell of an answer. Give it to the world now. Do they have their swagger back?
1: The answer I had for you, Drake, is, do you know the difference between a Jaguar and a Panther? Because that's something that has riddled me for a very long time. And as far as I know, I think it's the difference in spots. I think, like, if a Panther had spots, would we know it? It's a black cat. Jaguars have different kinds of spots.
0: Yeah.
1: But in this instance that you're asking about, maybe the different spots is that moxie that you're referring to. And the Panthers might need some of that in order to repeat as NFC South champions this year. Maybe with a winning record. A winning record might be required in order to do so this time around.
0: Yeah, for Carolina, and even Ted McMillan talked yesterday fairly bluntly about how, hey, we don't need to be too cute. Let's just take care of business. For the Panthers in 2026, and Anish Shroff, who is the voice of the Panthers now, joined a couple weeks ago, and he said this is a prove-it year, that Bryce Young has this season to prove it. Otherwise, the franchise might have to move in a new direction at quarterback. Is this a prove-it year across the board for the offense?
1: Yes, it is. Bryce Young has 2 years left on his contract. He has this year, and then he has the fifth-year option year. This is the year, if you want to be extended long-term and be part of the Panthers' future, that you need to show it. Yeah, it absolutely is a prove-it year. But this is the part where it gets kind of difficult with that conversation. What exactly does proving it look like? The Panthers went to the playoffs last year, but they still haven't really garnered a lot of respect for doing so because they went 8-9, and Bryce Young's numbers didn't really jump off the page. He had some of those games that you look at the stat line, you're like, yeah, don't know exactly what this is. And then when you look at preseason odds to win the division, the Panthers aren't getting a lot of respect in that regard either. Yeah. It's them and the Chicago Bears that have plus 300, plus 400 odds, and the Pittsburgh Steelers, I guess, from last year, that aren't getting a lot of love to potentially repeat as division champions. You could decide whether or not that's warranted or not. The big, big key for Carolina, all the talk's going to be about what the Panthers need to prove offensively and with Bryce and what we just alluded to, but this team's identity is going to be on the defensive side, and specifically with what they did in the front seven, adding a former Jaguar and Devin Lloyd, and the big offseason signing, bringing in Jalen Phillips, because in just 10 to 12 snaps last week against Buffalo, the starters played, they were incredibly disruptive against a really good offensive front, obviously a really good quarterback in Josh Allen. They had problems working against that front, and that's a really good sign for the Panthers.
0: So, and for the world, Josh Graham, Westwood One Sports, the Westwood One Sports app, joining us and from North Carolina. He'll be at Panthers training camp next week. Before we get to camp and your expectations, as I look at it, in a prove-it year, I see the NFL's third hardest schedule, which strength of schedule is a metric that I don't buy into a ton in August. We don't know how good everyone's going to be, but, I mean, you get the Bears week one. That's not easy. Atlanta and Cleveland is your reprieve to win a couple games, but then Detroit at Philadelphia. I'm high on Tampa this year. Green Bay on the road. The Denver Broncos won the AFC title game a year ago. Not to mention Baltimore and Seattle down the stretch. The Panthers have a brutal schedule in 2026 to get through. That's doing them no favors here.
1: No, it's a tough schedule, but that's what happens when you win a division. You get a first place schedule. It's why with the New England Patriots, you had a cakewalk schedule as a bottom five team in 2024. It helped you get to the Super Bowl. But now that you went 14-3, the schedule is going to tighten up, and

0: New England's going to have to prove it a little bit more. The same is true with the Carolina Panthers. And they really bank this offseason on continuity playing a key role for them. A lot of, prior to Dave Canales and Dan Morgan's arrival this earlier this decade, the story of Panthers football since David Tepper took over the team was just turnover. It was, all right, here's the Ron Rivera era, replaced quickly by the Matt Rhule era, and then Frank Reich's here for 1 year, and nobody really knows who's calling plays. It's not exactly what you want. Now, Dave Canales is in year three, and Ajiro Evero, there were some calls to let him go after last season, was not very good in the playoff game, but you bring him back as the DC. You, in fact, move play calling from Dave Canales, the head coach, to your offensive coordinator, Brad Idzik, who's been here with Dave Canales all along as well. And you have continuity at the quarterback position. A lot of the defense is back. You just look at this team, Drake, and this is a team that feels 2026 is a jump year, and they've felt that way for longer than a year. They've been talking about this season from a cap perspective and a lot of things to be able to take that jump, and their offseason moves indicate they feel that way as well with the additions of Phillips and Devin Lloyd, and yes, even Rasheed Walker on the offensive line that looked really good, pushing back one of the best edge rushers, a 1-1 first-round draft pick in Trayvon Walker.
1: Josh Graham will be live from training camp next week on behalf of Westwood One Sports and the Westwood One Sports app. And Josh, the joint practices upcoming for Carolina with the Houston Texans, who got news that Jaden Higgins tore his ACL and will be out for 2026. He was a projected wide receiver to 6'4", 215 pounds. I watched him a ton covering him in his college years at Iowa State. And he was primed to be a wide receiver two, wide receiver one in the National Football League. I believe that. And now the Texans will have to pivot. And that pivot might be to a guy like DeAndre Hopkins. It might be to trade options to rebuild the offense that just lost another key piece. If you are Houston, do you lose by bringing in DeAndre Hopkins, who posted a picture yesterday all dressed out in Texans garb?
0: I don't think you lose, but honestly, I just feel badly for Houston and for C.J. Stroud, because don't forget last year they were without Tank Dell the entire season for an ugly injury that happened at the end of 2024. They have weapons. I mean, adding David Montgomery in the backfield, that O-line still looks a little bit spotty. You don't need C.J. Stroud, despite where you took him in the draft, to be incredible. You don't, kind of like what we were just talking about with Bryce Young a second ago. They were both taken 1-2 in the draft, and neither guy has gotten their contract extension. So this is a very important year for him, too. So losing a weapon like Higgins, that's a blow. I don't know if bringing Hopkins in would move the needle all that much. But to your point, it wouldn't move the needle all that much in the negative ledger. So if you're going to bring him in, I don't think it hurts you all that much. It probably has the same impact or the Giants bringing Odell Beckham back, or one of these, you know, we kind of see it with receivers, the end of Dez Bryant and him popping up on the Saints before having an injury and not really playing there, the Ravens. I think it probably has that type of an impact, but I don't think for the overall it moves the needle all that much, positively or negatively, despite what he once was.
1: People forget that Randy Moss was on that 2012 49ers team. The streets, they forget the 400 yards receiving that Randy Moss had that year for the 49ers. I think that would be the equivalent of a DeAndre Hopkins at 34, 35 years old making a return to Houston. Josh Graham of Westwood One Sports, the Westwood One Sports app on the Drake Toll Show. Josh, I know you're an Orioles guy, and I want to commend you. On your show, you do a really incredible job, even after the Hurricanes won the Stanley Cup this year. You do an incredible job of not saying, you know, of going so deep, like this obnoxious, my team, our franchise, this place, our people, and to the point where others can't listen because you won't share the love across professional sports. But I'm going to ask you to be biased, if you will, for a second. As an Orioles guy, what is and what is not a home run?
0: Oh, so we're doing this. I, Addy will probably back me up on this. You remember when from one

0: season, because Sean Payton got so upset with the no DPI call in the NFC Championship that we review pass interference in the league. Like, and none of those calls got overturned because you don't want to set the precedent of, okay, we don't, you know, this is kind of like a judgment call and we want to leave that to the official. In this instance, if that home run isn't overturned, or that foul ball isn't overturned to be in a home run, I don't know what type of play could have conclusive enough evidence for Major League Baseball to reverse one of these. I don't have the facts in front of me. I'm sitting next to a beach in North Carolina, but I venture to say there are a lot of reversals on reviews for home run calls. And it just makes me wonder, like, is it all performative? Is it all an act? Why even have the ability to review these things if that play doesn't get overturned? And conversely, if you want to have that play accurately reviewed, looks like football has pylon cams in every NFL stadium, and all these college football teams do too. Why don't we have a TV angle that is set directly on the baseline that can see for certainty whether or not a ball is fair or foul? Maybe a foul pole cam or something. Figure it out, because last night that was as frustrating as hell, because even more as I am a Baltimore Orioles fan, I hate the New York Yankees more than any franchise in sports, Drake Cole. I'm looking at the eyes of my son, who's watching me through the window right now and tapping on a window saying, Dada. And I'm just thinking about my son in this moment, and that he can pick whatever team he wants to root for growing up, Drake. He can pick whatever one he wants. It doesn't have to be any of the Carolina teams. It doesn't even have to be the Hurricanes. The only rule Dada is going to have in terms of what can happen in this household is he cannot be a Yankees fan. He cannot pick from that forbidden fruit. That does not happen. I hate the Yankees more than some diseases. Not all diseases, not like the super bad ones, but some of them. Like, do I hate it more than the common cold? Yeah, I think I hate the Yankees more than I hate the common cold. I think I do. I hate that team so much. But for that to happen last night and it to be against the Yankees, devastated. So thank you for letting me put on, replacing my Hurricane Stanley Cup champion's hat, and put on my Orioles hat.
1: I told him to be biased. It was my fault. Josh Graham, Westwood One Sports, and I've kept you way over time. You're on vacation. Thank you. Last thing I do, just a short addendum before we let you go. Do you, I don't know, maybe have, I don't know, $17 billion that my friend Mark Walter could borrow? He's fundraising.
0: Have you seen the view that I have here in North Carolina? Just give me a call, Mark. Figure it out.
1: I love it. Josh Graham.
0: Make it happen.
1: Westwood One Sports. Josh, enjoy vacation. Excited to listen to you next week.
0: All right, man. See ya.
1: That's good stuff. The context there, Mark Walter, the owner of the Dodgers, the guy who just sold the Lakers, might have $17 billion that's in limbo and missing, according to the United States government. Josh Graham can surely help him out. It is Westwood One Sports and the Westwood One Sports app. Oh, no. One NFL franchise, through mistreating its players, is going to win its division. I'll explain up next. This is the Drake Toll Show.
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0: I got a sweet little body and she's rolling in the caddy with me.
1: Have left their players out to dry. And that is strategic.

0: It's a good thing. The Tampa Bay Buccaneers have left their players out to dry, and it's going to work. For a franchise that had Mike Evans for over a decade, and he became a staple of Tampa, he became the guy on the hotel. You go to Indianapolis right now, and there's a big Caitlin Clark fathead on the hotel. You go to Milwaukee, and they're still peeling off pieces of the Giannis Antetokounmpo poster on the downtown building. That was Mike Evans. Old man Mike Evans. He's getting toward the twilight of his career, and now is a member of the 49ers. And fans asked in Tampa, how do you let that guy walk? What is Jason Licht, the GM, doing? And not only that, but this offseason, the tumultuous nature of the relationship with the Buccaneers and Vita Vea. He picked up the second most double teams in the NFL in 2025, I should say, but likely will again this year. Or Baker Mayfield, who was public saying, I have been disrespected by the front office in Tampa, who will not make me the franchise quarterback, who will not give me the deal that I'm waiting for. That Jason Licht, the GM, has mistreated or used Vea and Mayfield to the point where Mayfield has been openly, vocally upset, and Vea has requested a trade. But now, Vea, to end his training camp hold-in, has signed a one-year extension, keeping him in the fold in Tampa through 2026 and then through 2027. You're telling me we went months on end in a contract dispute over 1 year and $30 million? So now Vea will make $48 million combined this season and next season. You're telling me that's all it took? A year extension from to end his hold-in? You couldn't get that? The Bucs couldn't give him that? The Bucs couldn't force that issue? What this is going to do, it's genius. This mistreatment of the franchise guys like Vita Vea and Baker Mayfield is going to force Vita Vea and Baker Mayfield to play at a completely different level. When is Baker at his best? Back against the wall. When is the 31-year-old Vita Vea going to be at his best? Back against the wall. Because he knows when the contract is up in 2 years, at the age of 33, his options get a lot slimmer unless he performs or outperforms expectation the next two seasons. Baker's going to be fighting for franchise money, either in Tampa or somewhere else on this final year of his contract. Vea is going to be fighting for money on these last 2 years, even though we just got an extension these last 2 years in Tampa, fighting for money to stay in Tampa or fighting for money to go somewhere else. And in that fight, you have to produce. You have to win. I don't think this is a matter of Tampa devaluing Vita Vea. I think Tampa wants Vita Vea. I think instead, this is a matter of the Tampa Bay Buccaneers playing mind games. Let's hear from the GM, Jason Licht. He joined 95.7 in Tampa to talk about Vea before this deal was inked. Here's what he had to say on the All-Pro defensive tackle.
1: We do have a good relationship. We've had a good relationship with his agent. Obviously, the organization has a great relationship with Vita.

0: to where we get the best out of Vita Vea. We get the best out of Baker Mayfield. We throw out Mike Evans, who's in the twilight of his career. We don't need that. We need production. And we, the Tampa Bay Buccaneers, with a schedule that is one of the easier in the National Football League, what if we, the Tampa Bay Buccaneers, can win a hapless division and go to the postseason? You open the year at Cincinnati, a team who has a Swiss cheese defense. Cleveland, home game. Minnesota, home game. Green Bay, home game. You're on the road one time between week one and October 7th. You're on the road one time. Cincinnati, winnable. Cleveland, winnable. Minnesota, winnable. Kyler Murray, come on. Green Bay, I'm not high on Green Bay this year. Then you go at Dallas. If I'd said Cincinnati's defense is Swiss cheese, what's Dallas? You host Pittsburgh. You play Carolina, Atlanta. Really, until Tampa plays Chicago at Chicago November 8th, I don't see a guaranteed loss. The Bengals, the Browns, the Vikings, the Packers, the Cowboys, the Steelers, the Panthers, the Falcons. I don't see a guaranteed loss until Chicago on November 8th. The Tampa Bay Buccaneers are almost mistreating their players, and it's going to work by lighting a fire under those guys. It's Westwood One Sports at the Westwood One Sports app. It is Thursday. Time for Are You Smarter Than Drake Toll? Addie, we don't have any Laura Jimenez today, so is it me versus you?
1: No. I'm always the host of this show, but I've been told that we have a caller who wanted to see if she was smarter than Drake Toll. It is Peyton in Virginia. Welcome to the show, Peyton. Are you ready, Drake?
0: I'm ready. Peyton, good morning. Are you ready?
2: Yes, I'm ready.
0: Okay, let's do it.
1: All righty. Roy, what's the first category?
3: Music.
0: Music, okay.
1: All righty, here's the question. How many members are in the girl group Cat's Eye?
2: As of today, 4, but when they first started, 6.
1: Peyton is correct.
0: So if I say 5, I'm wrong.
1: Yeah, you didn't even get a chance to answer. She beat you.
0: No, that's good. Yeah, it's whoever answers first. So Peyton's on the money here.
1: Roy, what's the next category?
3: Random.
0: Random, okay.
1: Who is the founder of Rare Beauty?
2: Selena Gomez.
0: Oh, my God. This is not good.
1: Drake didn't even get a chance to breathe.
0: This is really not good. Okay.
1: Good job, Peyton. Peyton, 2 points for Peyton. Roy, what's the next category?
3: Movies.
1: All right. The quote, enough, the feast is done, is from what movie?
0: The Odyssey.
1: Okay. Drake got 1 point there. Got 1 point there. But Peyton is still up 2-1.
0: Okay.
1: Roy,
0: okay.
1: Next category.
3: Science.
0: Science.
1: The chocolate point is a breed of which cat?
2: Siamese.
0: Is that real? Peyton got it right.
1: Peyton got that correct. She's up 3-1. Alrighty, Peyton. Alrighty, Drake. Here is your final category.
3: History.
0: History.
1: Tux and Orpheus are two crews in this historic New Orleans celebration.
2: Mardi Gras.
1: Drake, you just got your ass kicked.
0: Wow.
1: 4-1?
0: I don't even have a chance to look up half the time. I was still sipping my coffee over here. Oh, Peyton wins.
4: Peyton was smarter than Drake Toll today.
1: Thank you so much for playing. Thank you, Peyton. How do you feel? You just beat Drake Toll.
2: I feel amazing.
0: Wow.
1: Thank you, Peyton of Virginia.
0: Congratulations, Peyton of Virginia. I am shell-shocked, stunned. Congratulations, Peyton. Nicely done. Listen, we can have Peyton on every week, Jeopardy style, and I don't think I'd win once. I don't think that would go very well for me. Peyton was unequivocally smarter than Drake Toll today. Thanks for playing, Peyton. Thanks, Addie, for narrating. Thanks, Roy, for the music. That's good stuff. Damn. I gotta get in the books. I should do what those NFL guys are doing and go back to college. I should go learn a thing or two.
5: Shoot. Yeah.
0: Wow, I got to rally from that. I got the rest of my day to go about. Oh, wow, it is Westwood One Sports. It is the Westwood One Sports app. To Colin Jones, Armin Williams, Bruce Gilbert, Ryan McGuire, thank you for a job, Roy.

0: Lee runs the board. 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You Better, You Bet is coming up next. 310-840-4910. You can chime in all day long. This has been, always will be, the Drake Toll Show.
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12: The U.S. Treasury quietly released its official financial report for 2025. It appears by its own numbers, the U.S. government seems insolvent. It's reported that the Treasury shows about $6 trillion in assets and over $47 trillion in liabilities. Add it all up, and it looks like the U.S. owes more than $130 trillion it doesn't have. 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
1: And it is a great day to be alive on Westwood One Sports. 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Thanks to all of our affiliates across the country. A good morning to you wherever you may be, from the East Coast to the West. We are with you until noon Eastern, 9 Pacific. And we got a lot of preseason football to talk about. A lot of preseason football. A little bit of baseball. Somebody got screwed last night. A little bit of baseball. Somebody still doesn't quite look like himself. We'll get into all of that. Preseason football, pennant races in baseball. 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Why don't you? 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Nick is off today and tomorrow, but I got you. Don't worry. A full second week of NFL preseason action is upon us, coming up in the third hour of the show, right around 11 Eastern, 8 Pacific. I'll tell you exactly which games are most worth actually paying attention to this weekend. Because if you're a football junkie, and who isn't, especially with your fantasy draft undoubtedly right around the corner, and you're trying to get caught up on everything, find the dark horses, the high value picks that you can get in late rounds, and just get ready for the season in general, including maybe your own favorite team. I will power rank at 11 Eastern, 8 Pacific, the five preseason week two games that are most worth watching. We will talk about an interesting couple of days between the Eagles and the Patriots. Jack Fritz of 94 WIP in Philly is going to join us in that third and final hour, the power hour here on You Better You Bet. We'll also talk to him about the Phils ripping off six in a row. That's worth discussing. And a very interesting scenario is cooking up in Pittsburgh. I promise it won't all be Pennsylvania-centric today, but a very interesting situation cooking up in Pittsburgh with their quarterbacks. We'll talk to Mark Cabali, who covers the Steelers for the Pat McAfee Show. He'll join us at 10 Eastern, 7 Pacific, so 1 hour from now here on Westwood One Sports. I also have a theoretical that's very hard to wrap your arms around at this point in the process, but I think it's worth a discussion anyway. I don't know if we'll reach conclusion on this discussion in 20 minutes, which is also about quarterbacks, but we're going to see if we can't find our way towards an opinion. That's not what we're supposed to do in this business. I'm supposed to tell you what I think and tell you why it's right, but sometimes it's worth having a conversation and actually digging into something before you reach that opinion rather than just firing off hot takes. And we'll do that with that quarterback position as it relates to one key question that a lot of people have their eyes on during this preseason, that coming up in 20 minutes. But as I like to do when I get things started here on Westwood One Sports, Chris Mack filling in for Nick Costos this morning, I like to get you the five biggest stories of the day. Right off the top, it's something we call the high five. Let's go, Roy.
2: Five.
3: We got to take a look at this.
4: And we'll get a crew chief review to determine whether or not

0: It's home run number 30.
1: Oh, there's your slider. And he's just hoping. It's a little Carlton Fisk right here. That ball went on a foul ball.
0: That's a fair ball.
1: Yep. Well, if we could put the three back up on the...
0: The stadium's about to explode because the replay's coming up on the board. That is inside the pole, and Pete knows it.
2: After review, the ball in the field stands.
0: Oh, my gosh. Come on, Will.
3: Kevin Brown and Jim Palmer going through it last night on MASN following the Orioles game against the Yankees, which ended in a loss for Baltimore, because that Pete Alonso home run didn't actually count as a home run, despite the replays that you heard them reacting to there that clearly showed it was a home run. It was above the foul pole. And from all the angles that we got watching the game on TV, we could tell that this was a home run. Yet it wasn't called a home run. After replay review, may I point out, this was in the bottom of the seventh of a 3-3 tie ball game at Camden Yards. Would have been Alonso's second jack of the night. Look, I have long been a proponent of using replay in all sports. We got 37 camera angles on every single game and match in every single sport these days. Why not use these angles to make sure we get calls right? And you'll have the old fogies who will say, oh, they're slowing down the game. Oh, if I wanted to watch replays, I'd just go on the YouTube. That's what old people do. They don't call things by their actual name. They put the in front of it. I'd go on the Twitter or the Facebook or the YouTube, and I'd just watch highlights. Man, I want to watch the game. No, replay is important. We need to have it to help us get calls right that get missed. I'm all for it. But damn, man. Come on. If we're going to use it, let's use it to get the calls right. And this was clearly a home run. And Alonso gets hosed. The Orioles get hosed. They end up losing to the Yankees. Now, the O's, as well as every other middling team in the American League, hell, some bad teams, looking at you, Seattle, are still in the wild card race. Because, well, you could be two games under 500 and be a wild card in the American League right now. So the O's aren't cooked. This is an important distinction to make. Even if it felt like a month ago, they were. O's aren't cooked. Jays aren't cooked, apparently. Hell, even the Tigers and, yes, the aforementioned massively disappointing Mariners. All still in it within 2.5 games or better of the final wild card spot in the AL. So this isn't the death knell for Baltimore. It's not the death knell for replaying baseball. But man, if we're going to use it, let's use it to actually get it right. I know it was called foul on the field. That was wrong. You could see from the angles that it went over the foul pole. It should have been called a home run. And maybe the Orioles win that game, and they're a half game closer in the wild card race. Will it end up mattering come October? Probably not. But I just hate to see replay, which I believe in, get things wrong. It's here to get it right. Next.
4: 4.
5: 2 seconds left. The Cavs are out of timeouts. They have to go 94 feet. Struce from midcourt. Oh! Do you believe this?
3: That may be the peak of Max Struce's career in Cleveland. That massive comeback against the Mavericks in the fourth quarter. That's 2 years ago now, February 2024. John Michael on FanDuel Sports Network, Ohio, with the call. Max Struce, another white dude, goes to L.A. Not the Lakers, though. He goes to the Clippers. It's a massive multi-team deal. Struce is not at the core of this thing. It's more about the Cavs getting Peyton Watson. And I guess that's a positive. I know Watson had his best year last year, and this was the only way he was going to get paid, and the Cavs were going to get what they consider a crucial swing man between their backcourt.

0: their front court. But doesn't this just feel like rearranging the deck chairs on the Cavs Titanic? I'm not trying to say the Cavs aren't a good basketball team. The Cavs are a good basketball team. And in the Eastern Conference, the Cavs could be one of those teams that look up and find themselves in the Eastern Conference Finals and get swept by the Knicks. You would hope it's not another sweep in the Conference Finals this coming year, if you're a Cavs fan. But what have they done to really give you a ton of hope that things are going to be different? Donovan Mitchell extension, that's nice. It's good. It's better than not keeping Donovan Mitchell. It's still all predicated on, as long as James Harden is there, I can't believe in Cleveland come playoff time. I just can't. I'm sorry. I can't. And this is not the kind of deal that makes me go, ooh, okay. Get ready. Trip to the finals on deck. It's more that's nice. Yeah, I guess that's nice. So a multi-team deal, the Wizards, the Nuggets, the Clippers, the Cavs. The Cavs get Peyton Watson. As I mentioned, the Clippers get Max Strus. And I don't know if anybody got appreciably better from this late-night NBA deal that broke late last night. But there it is. Some late NBA offseason news for you while you thought the league was asleep. Number three.
1: Trying to get it through the air. He goes deep for Higgins. Caught. Higgins. Touchdown, Texans, 75 yards.
0: Rich Eisen on NFL Network. That was week 17 last year. Texans beat the Chargers 20-16 in LA on a Saturday afternoon. Injuries continue to pile up. That's what happens, unfortunately, in training camp and the preseason around the NFL. Jaden Higgins, a torn ACL, out for the season in Houston. And look, as much as the Texans are built on their defense, they will only go as far as CJ Stroud and that offense can take them. And another year losing a weapon in the receiving core, that doesn't help CJ Stroud and the Texans offense. You also had Tyler Warren tweaking a groin in Indianapolis. That's worth keeping an eye on. Without a ton of targets available to Daniel Jones and the Colts. But as unsexy as it may be, the offensive line is the focus for me when we talk about injuries yesterday around the NFL, because you had two key offensive linemen go down in spots. Danny Pinter in Baltimore, who had sort of taken control of the starting center job there in Baltimore, which we know was vacant with Tyler Linderbaum leaving in free agency. And Tyler Biadasz in L.A. for the Chargers, done for the year, it looks like. Those are two teams with quarterbacks, especially in Lamar Jackson's case in Baltimore, who are capable of great things. We know what Lamar's capable of. When he's totally on, he's the most dynamic player in the league. That part can't be disputed. It's just how often is he totally on and how often is the Ravens' offense actually clicking? And you've got the added variable of Jesse Minter as a rookie head coach in Baltimore. There's a lot to manage as a rookie head coach. You're adjusting from being just a coordinator, and I know that's why Minter is there, to help the Ravens defense find some consistency, which is what they think is all they need to get over the hump in the playoffs. But what they really need, in my opinion, aside from the defense actually gelling and finding some consistency in Baltimore, is to keep Lamar clean. Linderbaum out. It was a four-man battle for the starting center job. And the guy who it looked like had wrested control of the position for his own is now out. Not sure how long, Danny Pinter. So they'll go to another one of those three guys. That's inconsistency at the most important spot on your offensive line. I know people will argue left tackle. Center is the captain of the offensive line. They're making the calls. They're making the adjustments in most offenses at the line of scrimmage alongside the quarterback. And now you got to get somebody else up to speed there in Baltimore. And the same thing goes in LA with the Chargers. Justin Herbert got ground to a pulp last year.

0: because they had early injuries that they could not recover from, with Ault and Slater in particular at the tackle spots. But you don't want to lose a center either. Tyler Biadasz, their starting center, it looks like I said, done for the year, which means you're going to try and figure it out at that position. And every offensive line, in my opinion, across the league, at any level in football, really, needs to find consistency early. I'm a big believer in find your starting five early in camp in the preseason if you can, and stick with it, because those five guys have to build chemistry and cohesion up front in order for the offense to do anything on the ground or through the air. And that's no different in Baltimore or with the Chargers in L.A. And this is more than just a speed bump in L.A., maybe just a speed bump in Baltimore, but I believe it's a whole lot more than that. And yes, Jaden Higgins' injury is huge. If Tyler Warren is hampered by a groin that can't get healthy before the start of the regular season, Tyler Warren's probably going to continue to try to play anyway. He's a warrior. The Colts need him. And those injuries are important, no doubt. The Higgins one is massive. But those offensive line injuries are the ones I would be keeping a closer eye on as we proceed through week two of the preseason that officially gets started tonight in the NFL. On to number two.
1: Two.
2: Aller's going to keep it himself, and he rolls into the end zone. Drew Aller with his first Steelers touchdown.
0: Bob Pompiani on the call on KDKA-TV, CBS Pittsburgh. That was Drew Aller a week ago. Having the best performance of any rookie quarterback maybe to this point in the preseason. It was in the second half. It was against backups. I know we hear all that, but it was with backups too. It's, as I said off the top of the show, an interesting situation cooking up in Pittsburgh. Aaron Rodgers is the starter, but this is his last year. We can debate how much Rodgers is capable of at this point in his career. And I imagine there are plenty of people that would want to debate that it all really rests on Mike McCarthy finding some kind of life in an offense that's been mostly moribund for the last half decade. Looked like they found that a good bit in their first preseason game against the Packers. Whether it was Mason Rudolph, whether it was Will Howard, whether it was Drew Aller. The Steelers' offense coming to life this year could be massive for them and really the complexion of the entire AFC North and AFC playoff picture. As some people think, nah, it's McCarthy. He's a big dumb yinzer. He talks like this. He doesn't know what he's doing. And other people who believe, like myself, that McCarthy is just what the Steelers needed to breathe some life into an offense that hasn't shown many signs, promising signs, since Ben Roethlisberger had arm surgery now 7 years ago. Drew Aller may be a part of them finding their quarterback of the future, which is a tough tightrope to walk, finding your quarterback of the future, whether it's Aller or Howard, while also trying to get back to the playoffs this year and actually win a playoff game for the first time in nearly a decade. But that's what they're trying to do in Pittsburgh. And they're trying to figure out, is Will Howard more than maybe just a sixth-round draft pick career backup? He's going to start their preseason game tomorrow night against the Jets, play the bulk, if not all, of the first half. And then Drew Aller, widely regarded as preseason week number one's wunderkind, is going to come in and play the second half. And both of these guys are pushing the Pittsburgh Steelers, a traditionally conservative organization, in the direction of maybe having to keep four quarterbacks on the roster because either one of those two exposed to the waiver wire to try and sneak onto the practice squad would probably be picked up by some other quarterback needy team looking for a young arm to develop. But neither one of them has taken a regular season snap in the NFL to this point. So you need to have an established veteran behind your soon-to-be 43-year-old starter. That's where Mason Rudolph comes in, a guy who has stepped in and performed capably as the Steelers' backup over the years. So the Steelers and Mike McCarthy, again, traditionally conservative, not wanting to waste a bottom-of-the-roster spot on someone who could be, I don't know, a special teams gunner, might be keeping four quarterbacks, two of whom have never taken a regular season NFL snap, and one of whom is going into his final year in the NFL. We'll talk more about the Steelers quarterback situation at the top of the hour with Mark Cabali from Pittsburgh, who's covered

0: the Steelers for years and does so now for the Pat McAfee Show. But number one today in the high five.
1: One.
2: How do you leave things with him?
3: Philly, man. Y'all are tough, man.
2: Enjoy it.
3: Man, it's love. Now, listen, right? Honestly, guys, none of that stuff even matters, guys. I mean, you all should want to report something positive. You know, asking the question is going to turn negative. So let's not get into that. Let's keep everything positive. It's love my way.
0: It's love his way. A.J. Brown yesterday, after the Eagles and Patriots joint practice. I mean, you can ask the Philadelphia media to be positive if you want, AJ, but that's like asking sharks to become vegans. Probably not likely. And while I appreciate AJ Brown trying to take the high road at this point, that high road cat is out of the bag, man. That can of worms has already been all spilled out. And everybody really knows how you feel about Jalen Hurts, okay? You wouldn't have asked out if it was, quote-unquote, all love my way. I appreciate A.J. Brown trying to take the high road here, and maybe finally, after these joint practices and this weekend's preseason game, try to put the story

0: Brown decided, you know what, honey? I don't think marriage counseling is for me. I'm going to go hire a lawyer and I'm going to file the papers. And it's time for a divorce. AJ Brown decided to do that. So while I appreciate him trying to take the high road now, it's also appropriate at some point for AJ Brown, maybe it'll happen years down the line, I don't know, to acknowledge that he was the catalyst for the end of this relationship between he and Jalen Hurts, who, by the way, he also said he hasn't talked to since he got traded. Fine. He was the catalyst for the breakup between he and Jalen Hurts and the Eagles. We could criticize Jalen Hurts all we want for being heavy-handed with his influence on the offense last year and how it wasn't for the better. And we could have all the fair criticism you want to level on Jalen Hurts for having to be a better quarterback this year and to work within Sean Mannion's system. That's all fair criticism for Jalen Hurts. But when it comes to the breakdown of the relationship between the Eagles and AJ Brown, please don't pee on my leg and tell me it's raining, AJ. If it were all love, it would have been worked out this offseason and you'd be back in Philly. Again, I appreciate you trying to take the high road, but let's not pretend like it's really all love. It is You Better You Bet here on Westwood One Sports. Chris Mack in for Nick Costos. That was the high five, the five biggest stories of the day right off the top. At 10 Eastern, 7 Pacific, we'll get back into the quarterback mess in Pittsburgh. Is it really a mess, or do they know what they're doing while trying to prepare for both the present and the future at the same time? We'll get back into the A.J. Brown, Jalen Hurts discussion and everything going on in Philly, Jonathan Greenard injury included, with Jack Fritz of 94 WIP in the third and final hour of the show. But coming up, talked a lot about young quarterbacks, and we're going to continue to do so as week two of the preseason starts to unfold tonight. As we continue to look for signs of growth in second-year quarterbacks playing in the preseason and watch those rookies battling for playing time or roster spots, let's go through a little exercise here. Let's stack up the 2025 class of quarterbacks with this year's class and pose a simple question. Who'd you rather have? We'll do that next right here on Westwood One Sports.
1: 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The NFC is loaded with questions.

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0: is your reprieve to win a couple games, but then Detroit at Philadelphia. I'm high on Tampa this year. Green Bay on the road. The Denver Broncos won the AFC title game a year ago. Not to mention Baltimore and Seattle down the stretch. The Panthers have a brutal schedule in 2026 to get through. That's doing them no favors here.
1: No, it's a tough schedule, but that's what happens when you win a division. It's you get a first place schedule. It's why with the New England Patriots, you had a cakewalk schedule as a bottom five team in 2024. It helped you get to the Super Bowl, but now that you went 14-3, the schedule is going to tighten up, and New England's going to have to prove it a little bit more. The same is true with the Carolina Panthers, and they really bank this offseason on continuity playing a key role for them. A lot prior to Dave Canales and Dan Morgan's arrival earlier this decade, the story of Panthers football since David Tepper took over the team was just turnover. It was our,
2: by the way, at 310-840-4910. 310-840-4910. 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

0: some of these young quarterbacks, whether they're last year's draft picks or rookies this year, they might not see the field again after next weekend's final preseason games. They might stand there with clipboards and ball caps all season long. In fact, I think in many cases, that's actually for the betterment of young quarterbacks, depending on what kind of team is around them. Fernando Mendoza, I think, would be a great example. If I'm a Raiders fan, I'm excited about Fernando Mendoza. But I also don't want him going out there and just getting absolutely killed behind that offensive line. Doesn't mean he shouldn't play at all this year, but I would be nice and slow and pump the brakes on it. So this may be the lone opportunity you get if you're a Steelers fan to see Drew Aller work at all this year. If you're a Rams fan to see Ty Simpson work at all this year. If you're a Jets fan, Cade Klubnik. And hell, for some of the second year guys, might be the only chance you get to see Jalen Milroe, to see Will Howard. Let's keep in Pittsburgh for a second. We will talk to Mark Cavalli, who covers the Steelers at the top of the hour, about this odd Steelers quarterback room behind Aaron Rodgers and the adjustment to Mike McCarthy as well. But I want this conversation to be more about the guys that we've gotten a little taste of to this point and the guys that you may only see this weekend and next weekend before they melt back into the sideline like Homer Simpson melts back into the bushes. And which class would you rather have a quarterback from? Which class do we think is capable of more? Would you take the 2025 quarterback class or one of the passers from it over the 2026 quarterback class or one of the passers from it? 310-840-4910. 310-840-4910. Because again, I don't think this is worthy of just an immediate dragon-breathing hot fire take. I think this is more about a conversation. Cam Ward, Jackson Dart, and Tyler Shuck, the flag bearers for the 2025 class. I mentioned Jalen Milroe, Dylan Gabriel, Shedeur Sanders in there as well. And then your Kyle McCords, Will Howards, and Riley Leonards of the world represent the 2025 class. The 2026 class, obviously Mendoza, Simpson, Carson Beck, Aller, Klubnik, etc. Which one of these two classes do you think ends up, when we look back on it 5-6 years from now, which one of these quarterback groupings will end up looking better than the other? Could they both be terrible? Could they both have massive surprises in them? I have an idea of how I feel about this, but I really am legitimately curious about your perspective on this as well, because if you're like me, you've watched way too much preseason football already. Let's start with Sean in Pittsburgh. Sean, you're on Westwood One Sports. Go ahead.
1: I have a quick comment and a quick question. I just heard you say not to mention Baltimore when you were talking about contenders. Baltimore didn't even make the playoffs last year. So my question is, what would Baltimore have to do? How bad of a season would they have for you sports media people to not immediately mention them every season as a contender? Because it seems like that they could go 0-17. And 5 minutes after the Super Bowl, you sports media people will tell me that they're a favorite. Just explain that, please.
0: Sure, Sean. And I understand. I likewise have grown up a Pittsburgh Steelers fan, so I have a deep-rooted hatred for anything in Baltimore purple. But I think if you're honest with yourself and you look at the Ravens and what Lamar Jackson is capable of, and again, I understand the black and gold perspective on this because Lamar traditionally hasn't played as well against the Steelers as he does the rest of the league. But if you're honest with

yourself, if the Ravens are healthy and Lamar Jackson plays like he's capable of, they are a contender. Now, I will caveat that entire thing by saying I think they're going to have some growing pains this year under Jesse Minter as a rookie head coach. But that doesn't mean Baltimore couldn't win 11 games and win the division. You're right, they missed the playoffs last year, but they're also a Tyler Loop field goal away from being in the playoffs. So we would admit that the margin was very, very razor thin in the AFC North last year. So I think if you look at the Ravens, there is reason to believe in the Ravens as contenders. I don't think, again, because you've got a rookie head coach, that they necessarily are Super Bowl favorites, as some of the sports books would have them, as a lot of pundits would place them. But I do think the Ravens are a good football team. So I'd start there. What was your other comment? I think Sean's gone. I mean, you have to be honest. Even when you look at the rivals, the teams that you absolutely hate. And I understand if Steelers fans, you think the national media overhypes the Ravens. I understand if you're a Broncos fan, you get tired, so damn tired of hearing about Mahomes and Kelce and the Chiefs. I get it. If you're an Eagles fan, please spare me how this is the year the Cowboys finally put it together. I understand. If you're a Seahawks fan, please go ahead. Tell me again how the Rams have the best roster from top to bottom. And they're just going to steamroll their way through the NFC this year. Who won the Super Bowl? Totally get it. Understand your resentment of the positive vibes that maybe surround some of your rivals. But if you can't also be open and honest with yourself about the Ravens being a contender, assuming everything goes well, and you're going to say, well, assuming everything goes well. Yeah, every team at this point in the year is assuming everything's going to go well. So there are positive vibes, save those places where they're already dealing with major injuries. So if you can't honestly assess, if you're a Steelers fan, again, as Sean was, if you're a Steelers fan and you can't honestly assess the Ravens as a contender when they were one missed field goal away from winning the division 7 months ago, I don't know what to tell you. We can have fair criticisms. I laid out the ones about their offensive line earlier and about Jesse Minter being a rookie head coach. And I think those are fair. And it's why I don't believe as much in the Ravens as some people do. But you can't tell me the Ravens aren't at least a playoff team. Sure, you can criticize them for overpaying Zay Flowers. You can criticize them for not really doing much else to address receiving depth. There's criticisms for every team. But to not acknowledge your rival of your team as a contender simply because you're tired of hearing about them, it's choosing to put on, in Sean's case, the black and gold glasses, or if you're in Seattle, put on the green and blue glasses. If you're in Philly, the green and white glasses, and look at your rival and say, why does everybody keep saying they're going to be good? Cowboys stink. The Rams stink. No, they don't stink. You can be mad that people think they're going to be good. By all means, go ahead. But don't let it completely delude you. We got off topic. I do want to talk about the quarterbacks. Maybe we'll push that conversation back just a few minutes and talk about the 2025 class against the 2026 class, because I do think that's a conversation that is worth getting into. But coming up next, recent comments from Roger Goodell have everyone and their mother throwing around ideas for what NFL international expansion could look like.
I got a different perspective on this. You want a hot take? I got a hot take for you. That

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1: Where will the balance of power in the AFC lie? The Bills and Ravens have new coaches. Patrick Mahomes and Bo Nix are coming off injuries. The Patriots face a first-place schedule. The regular season kicks off in less than 3 weeks. We're ready. Are you? Westwood One Sports.
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6: 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Netflix's groundbreaking NFL coverage gets even better this season. 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Airing live on Netflix from the Melbourne Cricket Ground. 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
1: Coming up at the top of the hour, a weird situation brewing in Pittsburgh. You got soon-to-be 43-year-old Aaron Rodgers. You got veteran backup Mason Rudolph. And then you got the two young guns, Will Howard and Drew Aller, who are going to share all of the snaps in tomorrow night's preseason game against the New York Jets, and who both, especially Aller, looked really good in the first preseason game. How's it going to shake out in Pittsburgh? Just how much of an impact can Mike McCarthy have, positively or negatively, in his first season there? We'll talk to Mark Cabali, who's the Steelers correspondent for the Pat McAfee Show, coming up top of the hour, 10 Eastern, 7 Pacific, here on Westwood One Sports. Chris Mack in for Nick Costos today here on You Better You Bet. I do want to revisit the discussion I was trying to have about the 25 quarterback class versus the 26 quarterback class a little bit later as well. Plenty of baseball to talk about. Phils have won six in a row. Pete Alonso got hosed out of a second home run last night. And Paul Skenes started with extra rest and still didn't quite look like, well, Paul Skenes. We'll get into all of that in just a little bit. If you've had a home run bet come up short, thanks to today's MLB No Sweat Home Run Token, don't have to worry if your bet doesn't clear the fences. 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Yordan Alvarez, plus 240 to homer today at BetMGM. He's due. It's been like a week since the Triple Crown leader went yard. Astros won last night to stay atop the AL West. But why are we discussing this story? I mean, I understand the commissioner of the NFL went on a show over in Germany and said it's destined to happen. We're destined to have NFL teams outside of the U.S. eventually. And look, if we want to talk Toronto, Mexico City, maybe, heck, even London. I can see that happening at a certain point in the not too distant future of the NFL. But what inevitably happens when this idea starts to get kicked around or starts to bubble back up to the surface is, and this is no fault to people who do this, because I found myself doing it last night as well in thinking about this topic.

0: franchises. Because the logistics of it are just too overwhelming. When you're talking about having an international game every week of the regular season, and every team having to play at least one international game every year. Okay, the schedule makers have done a great job of building that out. Even when you've had teams stay overseas for 2 weeks to play back-to-back games. Even when you talk about shortening international travel. This is multiple times in the last 12 hours now that our video producer Mike Brown has jumped in our show chat to talk about the Concorde. Flying from New York to London in about 3 hours. There's multiple times I've heard about the Concorde and supersonic travel in the last few last 18 hours or so, as people talk about the reality of what an international NFL could look like. But it's still limited. And when you start to talk about realigning divisions and adding four international teams or more. Look, maybe some distant time in the future, 40, 50 years from now, people are talking about, oh, there's two teams in London and there's a team in Germany and there's a team in Mexico City and a team in Toronto and, oh, there's a team in Brazil. By the way, it's a 12-hour flight from like Charlotte to Brazil. Go ahead. Put Brazil in the NFC South. Let's see what that does. Aside from all the other logistical issues that exist, aside from the travel, I think we get a little too caught up in it, is my point. More than one or two international teams is going to be too much. It's going to be. And look, I get it. There's billions with a B of untapped dollars in the international market for the NFL. So I understand why they've gone that direction. Roger Goodell, whatever complaints you may have about him, has done a wonderful job of turning many of his owners from millionaires into billionaires over the course of his stewardship of the NFL. Money just rains down on the league at this point. So I get it. He's done a good job of that. But there's only so much that can be done to mitigate the logistical nightmares that would exist with more than with teams beyond, say, like I said, the other North American markets in Mexico City or Toronto, and maybe London, because they figured out how to make London work. I don't see a world with an NFL division in Europe. I don't. Not the least of which is screwing up what is right now a perfectly balanced 8 divisions of 4 teams each, and the schedule rotation makes all kinds of sense. Aside from having a few divisions of 5 teams rather than 4, aside from all the logistical and travel nightmares that would exist, it just doesn't add up. So I know we get excited about coming up with our theoreticals. I think it might be a waste of time at this point. The Steelers are trying to figure out lots of issues behind Aaron Rodgers at quarterback. We'll talk to Mark Cabali, who covers the Steelers, about all of them.
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6: 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It appears by its own numbers, the U.S. government seems insolvent. 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
1: 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I think there's a handful of them. And coming up in about 20 minutes, back into that discussion of quarterback classes. Would you take last year's or this year's? This is that time of year where you get to watch all these young quarterbacks, especially the rookies who might not touch a football during a game again once week one of the regular season gets here. They have an interesting such scenario with quarterbacks from each of those two classes in Pittsburgh. They've got Will Howard, sixth-round pick last year. Drew Aller, third-round pick this year. Both behind Mason Rudolph, an established veteran backup, who, and they're all behind Aaron Rodgers, soon to be 43 and reunited with Mike McCarthy. Here to talk about that very interesting Steelers quarterback room. He's the Steelers correspondent for the Pat McAfee Show. He's been covering the team for damn near a quarter century. He also co-hosts a podcast with me a few times a week called Cabali and Mac. He's got the Steelers Collective as well. Mark Cabali joins us here on Westwood One Sports. Kaboom, good morning. Are you excited for preseason football tomorrow?
2: Excited is a strong word. I mean, well, when you cover a team for so long, you try to invent things to be interested in. So at least the Pittsburgh Steelers are doing that this year for us with the quarterback situation, even though it's not the starting quarterback. It's the who's going to be the backup, who's going to be the third, who's going to be the fourth. My goodness, we're even debating who's going to be the third or fourth running back right now. So that's typically a good sign, Mac. If you're not worried about the 22 starters or the 28 or 29 guys you're going to play, if you're worried about backups. But I guess interesting to see how Will Howard and Drew Aller might play on Friday against the New York Jets.
1: Yeah, what I think is most interesting to people who haven't really paid much attention to the Steelers over the course of the offseason, now preseason, is, wait, this traditionally conservative franchise who brings in a veteran head coach, granted in his first year with this team, who you would think would be a little more conservative in their roster management practices, is considering keeping four quarterbacks, even though they're probably counting on two of them to never touch the field this year. Just how realistic is that for the Steelers to keep Rodgers, obviously, as the starter, Rudolph as the backup they know they can throw in for a week or two if they have to, and then Howard and Aller as young developmental prospects?
2: Well, historically speaking, around the league, it's not very normal for that to happen. You have to really dig deep to find some a team keeping four quarterbacks, and there's usually a reason why. If it's a Taysom Hill, or back, if you know, showing your age, if it's a Cordell Stewart back in the late 90s, teams normally don't do that. It's more of a, they would keep two rather than four, but the Steelers are in a very unique situation. I think what Will Howard was able to do last week, at least in a limited opportunity against the Packers, definitely brings it into play a lot more right now. Problem with the Steelers is they want to win now and they want to develop for later. That's pretty hard to do when you're one and two guys, or basically, oh, there are expiring contracts. One's going to retire, one might not be back, and the other two has taken about a career 40 preseason snaps. So you got to thread that hole and thread that needle really lightly, tread lightly, right? So if anything makes sense right now, it would be keeping four just to protect yourself and try to win now and plan for the future. But like I said, I think a lot, not a lot. Honestly, I think if I'm betting right now, I would say it's a really good chance they keep four. I think Will Howard have to, even if he does look like garbage Friday, I think that the minds are already made up that they're keeping all four of these guys. I could be wrong, but that's the feeling I get right now.
1: So you mentioned something, and I talked about this earlier in the show before you came on. The Steelers have tried over the last year or two to thread that needle as

0: you put it, and both try to win now as much as they can. They haven't won a playoff game in nearly a decade, although they've gone to the playoffs as recently as last year when they got stomped by the Texans, while also develop for the future. They said they hired Mike McCarthy to help develop their next starting quarterback, which that's what Howard or Aller could be. In your opinion, how well have they threaded that needle to this point? I know a lot of it remains to be seen with the quarterbacks in particular, but have they done a decent job of doing something that a lot of people think is impossible to do, which is plan for both the present and the future?
1: Oh, so far, so good. Very, very small sample size with Aller only playing a little bit, and he's a work in progress. That's why we don't even bring him into the conversation. He's making the team. He's going to be the number three. It's just a matter of you're going to keep Will Hardy if you believe his six-round pick, what was he, 190 or something like that, to be a guy that has a future in this league, even if it is a backup. So I think they're doing a good job right now, especially how Aller showed up a rookie minicamp looking really lost. And McCarthy put some magic dust on him, and at least he looked like a viable quarterback here, even if it was the first preseason game. Yeah, they brought him in to ultimately fix the quarterback problem. It's been obviously a problem since Ben Roethlisberger retired, but there is two parts of this. Steelers don't want to lose. They don't believe in tanking it, so to speak. So I think it's the best case scenario so far. As best you're going to do, it's not an easy job to thread that needle. I mean, no matter what sport you do, if it's in hockey, baseball, football, it's not easy to win now and develop a franchise quarterback for the future. So I think McCarthy's at least on that right path right now.
0: Mark Cabali is the Steelers correspondent for the Pat McAfee Show. He's also co-host of Cabali and Mac with some guy who also may be hosting this show today. Also, check out the Steelers Collective on YouTube and wherever you get your podcasts. He's been covering the Steelers for a long time. But this is the first year of Mike McCarthy. In your opinion, Mark, for those that haven't been paying attention to McCarthy's spring and summer in Pittsburgh, that maybe the Steelers didn't have during the final years of the Tomlin era?
1: Well, you know, McCarthy's been a breath of fresh air, I guess, just for the fact that he's been different, you know? He's been a lot different than what we've seen from Mike Tomlin in the past. He's more of a low-key, I like to say a low-key taskmaster. He's really, really diligent in what he does. Now, I think a lot of people in Pittsburgh were skeptical of his ability or why they hired him. They believe that, you know, they hired him because he was a Pittsburgh guy and he spoke like us and he talked like us and he looked like us. But then they quickly realized that he's a pretty doggone good coach. So I like the hire. I think there's a lot of people do like the hire, and I don't think he gets enough recognition nationally. If you look at his resume, Matt, compared to maybe John Harbaugh, the same person, but John Harbaugh was considered by far the best hire of this past quarterback, the coaching circle, and while McCarthy's been considered one of the worst, I think they got a guy that has an opportunity to win now, and I think they might have hit a home run here with this McCarthy. I mean, I could be wrong. I could be just a prisoner of the moment, but he looks like one thing you could tell from Mike McCarthy, he knows what he is doing. There's no fooling around, man.
0: Yeah, he had the offense. He pushed all the right buttons with the Steelers offense in the first week of the preseason. Mason Rudolph looked good, couldn't finish one drive. And Will Howard looked good. Drew Aller, as everyone noticed, looked really good too. Two touchdown passes, one on the ground as well. So what is the game plan going into tomorrow night's game against the Jets? I know it's Howard and Aller, probably a half for each, but will it be, again, specifically built around the strengths of each of those quarterbacks as it looked like it was in the first preseason game? Teams don't really game plan for preseason games, but it was obvious that McCarthy was trying to take his quarterbacks and put them in the best possible position to make plays in week one of the preseason.
1: I mean, I don't see why preseason would be any different than the regular season. You're not going to go ask Will Howard to do something he's not capable or not good at doing. So I wouldn't, you know, try to lose yards on first and second down, just see how he

0: proceeds on the third and long or anything like that, I don't know. They're probably not going to game plan, but they're definitely going to set him up in positions to be able to succeed. You just want to see him in more of a traditional offense where he was really good last week was the 2-minute drill. I mean, they practiced at McCarthy every single practice. I mean, that's how they end practice. So he was miles ahead of what the Packers are looking for. Now let's see if he can just run a traditional offense, you know, the first series and the second series. I think that's what you're looking out of for him right now, and see how he's able to react to that. Maybe some better players, maybe some, you know, some unusual circumstances. But hey, he's not having DK Metcalf and Michael Pittman to throw to either, and probably not Rico Dotto and Jaylen Warren to hand off to. So you have to take that into account as well. But they want to get a really good look at all the young guys. I don't think McCarthy's quite interested in seeing the veterans anymore this camp. So it's going to be a very young crew out there. If you're watching that game, you're probably not going to know a lot of the guys out there, at least by the second quarter.
1: What's this offense going to look like once Rodgers is out there in the regular season and Metcalf and Pittman and they, you know, Pat Freiermuth, Darnell Washington got extended. So they have weapons at tight end. You mentioned Jaylen Warren. They brought in Rico Dowdle in the backfield as well. Can it look as efficient with Rodgers finally in there come the regular season as it did in the first preseason game last week?
0: Yeah, you would think, but they're keeping it kind of tight to the vest here right now. I mean, the guys that they bring in, you would think that they would want to be a more of a power run team with Dowdle and Warren, big guys, and a couple big receivers. Obviously, Darnell Washington pushing three bills and an offensive line that has pedigree across it, you know, first and second rounders. But that's not Mike McCarthy. Mike McCarthy's West Coast, move the pocket, play action, deep shots down the field. So I think it's going to be a little bit of a mix from both. I don't think we've really seen, first of all, we haven't seen a ton of those reps together as a entire unit. So when we go into that Atlanta week one game, I think it's going to be, you have an idea what it's going to look like. It's going to be looking very much like the old school McCarthy, Rodgers, like I said, West Coast quick throws. But you're not 100% sure right now as well because of they just haven't played together very much yet. So I think that's by design. I don't think he wants to show a ton of stuff right now. I think he wants to surprise some guys here on, what is it, September 13th.
1: Mark Cabali, Steelers correspondent for the Pat McAfee Show with us here on Westwood One Sports. On the other side of the ball, the Steelers have been inconsistent against the run the last couple of years. They drafted Derek Harmon a year ago. He helped somewhat when he was healthy. They just gave Keanu Benton a draft pick out of Wisconsin a few years ago, a big extension also on the defensive line. But really, it's going to go as the veteran leaders go. Cam Hayward somehow is an ageless wonder and continues to play at an all-pro level. TJ Watt, though, is looking to bounce back. And it's also kind of flown under the radar as we've talked about injuries a lot during the preseason and training camps around the NFL that Jalen Ramsey still has yet to step on the practice field. This defense, like I said, is predicated on the success of those big-name veterans that I just threw out there. But can they find more consistency first and foremost against the run game? And just how thin could things get in the secondary if Ramsey isn't back by week one?
0: That's the key, I think. I think we're really not thinking much about how this run game struggled at times. You look at the stats, and I think they're right in the middle of the pack. But you know, if you watch and follow the Steelers, their run game is very uneven, and they need to fix that a lot. They brought in an entire new coaching staff to be able to fix that with Patrick Graham being the defensive coordinator. But yeah, they're going to really have to rely on a lot of their stars. They do got a pretty deep defense, at least the front seven. I mean, you can go six across the front. You can go four on the outside with, I mean, we don't even bring in probably last year's defensive MVP and Alex Highsmith. We just talk about Herbig and Watt. You got Jack Sawyer, who's an up and comer. You got some good inside guys, but I think a lot of it's going to be based on the health right now, the health of the secondary. Deshaun Elliott was very good a couple years ago, got hurt last year. He says he's back. That's a huge get, but I think a lot of it's going to be surrounded on the health of Ramsey. And one thing we've learned about Mike McCarthy is he's not telling you anything.

0: anything about injuries, nothing. So he has, Ramsey has not participated since maybe mini camp in early June. So we don't know what it is. I mean, it's supposed to be a knee. And if he's out, then there's a trickle down effect across that secondary that can get thin really quickly. So I think you have to keep an eye on Ramsey and his health. Then I think you have something there. Porter's going to be back, of course, whenever he signs. And you got Asante Samuel. And you got, of course, Jaquan Brisker, who's another guy that was a great pickup in the offseason for enough for a little bit. But I think more than ever, there's a lot of hope with this defense to actually live up to what they're getting paid. And I think TJ Watt needs to stay healthy as well. I mean, there's a lot of ifs and buts here, but they do have the talent, a ton of talent on defense.
1: How do you think Mike Tomlin's going to do on TV? I had high hopes at first.
0: He's trying too hard.
1: See, I think in a controlled setting, you know, coming up with the Tomlinisms and the catchphrases every week, it was really good, right? Or at least he was entertaining for those of us in the media to go, oh, he just said, if you got red paint, you got to paint the barn red. Or, you know, that would be an excuse and we don't make them. Or you don't want to see how the hot dog's made. All these Tomlinisms he's come up with over the years. But I don't know if he's going to be able to scratch the football itch just sitting down every Sunday night to watch a game. Like, I really think he's going to look up at the end of the year and be like, eh, that was okay, but wasn't really all that much fun. And he's going to find himself back on a sideline a year from now.
0: I mean, so far, I don't really like, I mean, I know it's a small sample size if it's Jimmy Fallon or if it's a preseason game of him trying to be, you know, this funny, personable guy. I want Mike Tomlin to tell me about football. I think I saw some promos about him talking to a camel or something for this week. So I'm like, well, I don't even know what's going on here. That's going to get old really quickly, man. I think people are going to like that side of Mike Tomlin nationally. But here in Pittsburgh, we've seen it for 20 years and we've seen it for 19 years. That guy that talked on Jimmy Fallon the other day, we're like, I don't know who that is. He wouldn't even acknowledge us, and he's making jokes on Jimmy Fallon. It just seems like it's forced right now. Stick him to football, and I think he'd be all right. As for the itch, I mean, that itch goes away when that money hits the old bank account, Mac. You only got to work two days a week.
1: Yeah, that's a fair point, too. Mark Cabali, Steelers correspondent for the Pat McAfee Show with us here on Westwood One Sports. Chris Mack in for Nick Costos on You Better You Bet. Before I let you run, circle all the way back around to where we started with the quarterbacks. Knowing that they are preparing to keep four, but that injuries in the secondary may create a bit of a roster crunch at the bottom of the roster, if they were to get an offer for, say, Rudolph or Howard on the trade market around roster cutdown day, what do you think? Would they have to get somebody offering them, you know, a second-day draft pick, which I don't think would happen for either one of those two, but would they be willing to listen on offers for either one of those two, knowing that the roster crunch may exist and maybe four quarterbacks all year isn't realistic?
0: You always listen. You always pick up the phone and hear what they have to say. But a sixth or a conditional seventh round pick, which you're probably going to get for either one of those two, Howard or Rudolph, if somebody comes a calling, is not worth what their value is currently to the roster. You have Will Howard that could be a starter next year, potentially, or worse, he could be a long time backup. You got Mason Rudolph, who can come in and win you a couple games, would be invaluable this year. Is that worth, you know, a seventh rounder, a sixth rounder? You know, I don't think so. I mean, maybe, just maybe, if I'm throwing this out there, if you're looking at the trade deadline right after Halloween, and if you're really, really happy with, say, Aller slash Howard after keeping four, and somebody wants a quarterback, maybe. I don't see that happening. I'm still a little bit skeptical if they're going to keep four. They might try to sneak Will Howard on, but I think Rudolph and Rodgers are one. And I think it's the only question remains is if Howard's on the 53 man or if they try to get him on a practice squad and he doesn't clear waivers. I think that's the only question that remains with the quarterback.

0: situation.
1: Steelers host the Jets tomorrow night. It'll only be Howard and Aller taking snaps. No Rodgers, no Rudolph. Something to watch in week two of the preseason. Kaboom, appreciate the time this morning, my friend.
0: All right, we'll see you, Mac.
1: Mark Cabali, Steelers correspondent for the Pat McAfee Show. Also, my co-host on Cabali and Mac, which you can find wherever you get your podcast, where we talk Steelers and everything Pittsburgh. And also the Steelers Collective. The man's very busy. He's been covering this team for nearly a quarter century. He's got a lot of institutional knowledge, as we would say, about how things work down on the south side of Pittsburgh with the Steelers. A lot of it has changed, though. Even some of the basic procedural stuff has changed under Mike McCarthy. And I've said this repeatedly. I know many people. You saw the ESPN rankings that came out earlier this week for coaching staffs and rosters and quarterbacks. And the Steelers were near the bottom of the rankings. There's not a lot of respect for Mike McCarthy and or Aaron Rodgers around the league. And I think in the case of McCarthy, it's foolish to look at this guy as just a big galoot from Pittsburgh who got the job because he's from there and talks like this. And people think Mike McCarthy isn't a bright offensive mind. He is. Just go back if you didn't get a chance and watch some of the first preseason game when he made Mason Rudolph, Will Howard, and Drew Aller all look better than any of them have looked at any point. Now, I get it. Aller is a rookie. Howard hasn't taken any NFL snaps yet, but he put all three of them, Rudolph included, in positions to make throws that suited them. And I think that's one of the things that McCarthy is really good at, is maximizing the talents of his quarterbacks. Look at what he did with Dak Prescott in Dallas. I think that's a great example of a guy who could take a mid-round quarterback, maybe it's Aller in this case in Pittsburgh, and turn them into much more than just a capable NFL starter, but maybe something more. Coming up next, speaking of young quarterbacks, we can talk about Aller, we can talk about Howard, we can talk about Mendoza, we can talk about Ty Simpson, we can talk about the quarterback classes of 2025 last year, Ward, Dart, Shuck, and more, against the quarterback class of 2026, Mendoza, Simpson, Beck, Aller, Klubnik. And which one do you think will end up doing more with their shot at the NFL level? That's next here on Westwood One Sports.
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0: drinks under eye bags and smooths out crow's feet in minutes, and the effects last up to 10 hours. 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
1: Chris Mack in for Nick Costos today here on Westwood One Sports. 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Always welcoming you into the conversation as well at 310-840-4910. 310-840-4910. Tried having a conversation a little bit earlier about comparisons between the quarterback class of last year, 2025, Cam Ward, Jackson Dart, Tyler Shuck, etc., and the quarterback class of 2026, Fernando Mendoza, Ty Simpson, Carson Beck, Drew Aller, etc. Sorry, Cade Klubnik. I'm not going to call him et cetera. Clemson fans would get mad. Jets fans, I don't know. There are any of you left. I don't know if you'd be offended by that or not. But we got derailed by Sean from Pittsburgh earlier, who called in to yell about the Ravens. Maybe we get back into that conversation now at 310-840-4910. 310-840-4910. Last year's quarterback class or this year's quarterback class? We'll get into that in just a second here on You Better You Bet, presented by BetMGM. Coming up in less than 10 minutes. Somebody had some extra time to prepare for something. It's like your teacher giving you an extension on a deadline.

sign for a paper. And rather than showing up with your best effort of the semester, you kind of just mail it in anyway. Or maybe you try a little bit harder, but you know you're still destined for a B minus. And hey, C's get degrees, so you don't care. I'll tell you who I'm talking about in less than 10 minutes here on Westwood One Sports. But as for this comparison of quarterback classes, which one do you think will end up doing more? When we're looking back on it in 5 or 6 years, which quarterback class will end up having the better resume? I know Cam Ward had a shaky performance in week one of the preseason, but I still put a lot of stock in what he did the second half of last year's regular season. And I think you get him an elite target like Carnell Tate. Tennessee is one of the darlings for people looking for dark horse playoff teams, or at the very least, you know, 9-8 record right there in the conversation to the end of the season type stuff. And it's because growth from Cam Ward is expected this year. Jackson Dart, increasingly, I think, is going to be a boom or bust candidate just based on health. Like, he's confused as how to, he keeps ending up in the blue tent. Stop getting the hell knocked out of you. Maybe you won't show up in the blue tent as often. I could see Jackson Dart putting things together and having a quality career. And when we look back on it in 5 years, he's had a couple of playoff wins. The Giants have had time to sort of remake the roster, especially on defense. And Harbaugh's, you know, done his Harbaugh thing and gotten to the playoffs a few times, but never really sniffed the Super Bowl. And Tyler Shuck, we want to talk dark horses. Go back and look at what Shuck did down the stretch last year. Now, the Jordan Tyson thing is disappointing. And Kamara, who knows what he's going to look like, even if he does get healthy. All of a sudden, the weapons that we thought he would have at his disposal this year are starting to dwindle. So I don't know if I'm nearly as high on the Saints as I was even a week ago when I was looking at them as maybe another one of these 9-8 NFC South teams that could surprise people and end up in the playoffs. But I do think I would sort of tighten the window on my expectations for the Saints. Like, if you would have asked me a month ago, hey, what do you think the Saints record is going to be? I'd have gone anywhere from 5-12 to like 8-9 at best. I do think there now is a chance where if everything goes right and they get guys back and healthy, they could win 9. I think at worst, absolute worst, 6-11. So I've tightened the window of expectations on the Saints and maybe raised the bar just a little bit because of Tyler Shuck. I was not a fan of him coming out. I just wasn't. I didn't see what some people saw, and I didn't understand why the Saints were banking on him. Down the stretch, he proved that opinion wrong, I think, for the most part. Then you sprinkle in some Shedeur Sanders, some Jalen Milroe, maybe some Will Howard, who we just got done talking about, Riley Leonard. I think the second tier obviously drops off in a big way. But if you're asking me to take, say, the top four quarterbacks of the 2025 class, Cam Ward, Jackson Dart, Tyler Shuck, and I guess we'll throw Shedeur Sanders in there because he's still got a chance to be the Browns starter this year, and compared them to the top four quarterbacks from this year's draft class: Mendoza, Simpson, Beck, Aller. I think I've got higher expectations for this year's class. Like, the 2025 class, I think, is going to be a handful of guys who produce playoff appearances on a
fairly

0: routine or regular basis over the next 5 years, but never really does much with them once they get there. I think you look at Mendoza, Simpson, Beck, Aller, in particular in Simpson's case, you're talking about quarterbacks that are in a better spot than the quarterbacks from the class of 2025. I know the Raiders have some remodeling to do, especially on the offensive line. That's why I don't think Mendoza needs to be rushed into the lineup. I know the Cardinals, same thing, have some remodeling to do, especially on the offensive line. But Beck, similar to the way Shuck played down the stretch in the NFL last year, played very well down the stretch for Miami last year. And I know if you've listened to me fill in for Nick here on You Better You Bet throughout the spring and summer, you've heard me repeatedly mention Carson Beck and how I became a Beck believer last November, December, and into January. And I have been. And some of that belief was paid off in the Hall of Fame game. I don't know if he'll play again during the preseason. I don't know what the plans are for this weekend for Beck or next week. But I think you can see that it's in there. I don't know if it's enough to sort of lift a roster up a level and carry it farther than they should be expected to go. I still think the Cardinals are like a 5-win team this year. But I think Carson Beck is going to be better than people expect. Ty Simpson, again, if he eventually takes over, I still have my questions about this, about whether he's the guy who actually takes over from Matt Stafford or not, and if Sean McVay will be there for it. But let's assume he takes over from Stafford in a couple of years. He's in a good spot with the way the rest of that roster is constructed. And even Aller in Pittsburgh. Let's say he plays well enough in his final two preseason opportunities and just soaks up a ton of information in the offseason. And Mike McCarthy says, hell with it, he's our starter next year. I wouldn't expect the Steelers to contend for the AFC North title with a first-year starting quarterback, but I also wouldn't expect them to go 6-11, 5-12, because the infrastructure that would be around Aller at that point. So I think the quarterbacks in the 2026 class, I would have higher expectations for over the next 5 years. And that's not necessarily, again, a knock on the 2025 talent. I think the situations in some cases are just better with the teams that the 2026 quarterbacks landed on. But I think when we look up in 5 years, I would not be shocked if we had multiple conference championship game appearances for quarterbacks in the 2026 class. I would. I don't know if we have any Super Bowl appearances. I wouldn't bet on a Super Bowl victory for any of the quarterbacks in either one of these classes, but I would definitely have more consistent playoff appearances and deeper playoff runs. So if you're asking me to compare 2025, that class, to 2026 right now, maybe it's all the positivity from what we've seen through 1 week of the preseason, especially with Mendoza and Simpson and Beck and Aller. I would take this year's group, I think, over last year's group right now. Coming up at the top of the hour with week two of the preseason upon us, getting kicked off tonight, I will power rank for you the five games most worth actually paying attention to this weekend. Coming up in about 40 minutes, Jack Fritz of 94 WIP in Philly on the Eagles and Patriots joint practices, plus the Phils have won 6 in a row too. And speaking of baseball, coming up next, his team won yesterday, but I don't know if this Cy Young winner necessarily looked that much better. Talk about Paul Skeens next here on Westwood One Sports.
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1: Coming up, his team won, but I don't know if we feel any better about this guy after yesterday's start. That in just a second here on Westwood One Sports. 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We were having an interesting conversation, the gang, behind the scenes during the break about whether each of us would rather watch preseason football or regular season baseball. And I said it's completely dependent on what game we're talking about or what market or fan base we're talking about. Like, if I were a Philadelphia sports fan right now, first of all, I'd be swearing a lot more. I'd probably have a random cut on my face from getting in a fight a few minutes ago. I'd be very angry. But I'd also be much more interested in watching the Phillies than a bunch of backups play the Patriots this weekend. If you're in Kansas City, you're probably more interested in watching football right now. The Royals are cooked. They're done. And I do think if you're in Chicago, whether you're a Cubs fan or a White Sox fan, you're locked in on baseball. You're not necessarily worried about whether Tyson Bagent has got enough air under the 15-yard out on third and 12th. It's completely dependent on who you're a fan of. If you're a baseball fan, I get it. Bill in Toronto, this goes out to you, my man. If you're a baseball fan, you're locked in right now. And one team that was in the wild card discussion right up until, I don't know, a few weeks ago, coming out of the All-Star break, has not been able to get their front of the line starter to show up this year. Talking about Paul Skeens and the Pittsburgh Pirates. Pirates won yesterday. It was actually, whether you're a Pirates fan or not, an exciting final couple of innings to a baseball game to watch. Rafael Flores Jr., who they just called up like a week ago and who had three home runs and three at-bats last week, pinch hit in the seventh, hit a solo shot, got up again in the ninth, hit the game-tying shot. Two batters later, Brandon Lau walk-off home run. But that wasn't the story. The story was that Paul Skeens got a couple of extra days rest going into yesterday's start, got pushed back, and yet still didn't get out of the fifth inning. Walked four. Seemed to be in a good mood after the game, presumably because the Pirates won. But also thought that his lack of consistency in hitting his targets might have had something to do with getting extra rest. He also was able to turn up the four-seam fastball just a bit. Added an extra mile an hour on that from where it was in his last start. 20 pitches of 97 miles an hour or more as compared to none in his previous start. 9 whiffs as compared to 1 in his previous start. So Skeens somewhat started to look like himself a little bit, but again, didn't get out of the fifth and was a little wild. And we've been asking baseball fans each other the same question all summer. What the hell's going on with Paul Skeens? And I hate to be overly simplistic. I'd love to dig into this and come up with all sorts of layers and reasons and new pitching coach and altered delivery and

0: you may simply be looking at fatigue. And if that's the case, before he starts overthrowing and causing problems for himself, you're 5.5 out of the final wild card with like four teams between you and that last spot, Pittsburgh. Sit him down. I know that's not going to sell tickets. I know that's going to look like you're waving a white flag and all that. I'd rather, if I were Pirates management, sit down Paul Skeens for the last month of the season, give him extra time to rest and recover and go through a full offseason, knowing full well we don't know what's going to happen next spring and there may be extra time to ramp up next spring. All the better. Let him get right for next year, because it's not happening this year. Braxton Ashcraft has turned into the Pirates' ace. He's pitched 17 innings over his last two starts and only thrown like 80 to 85 pitches in each start. But he's also going to be up against his innings limit soon, I would think, at some point in the month of September. The Pirates, despite having one of the best offenses in baseball and being a fun story for the first half of the season, are no longer a part of the conversation. Again, 5.5 games out of the final wild card in the National League. So don't let Skeens go out there and hurt himself trying to find something in the final month of the season that he hasn't been able to find yet to this point this year. Tell him to go get ready for 2027, whenever 2027's season may start. Maybe causing some sort of injury. And now, not only did you not get peak Paul Skeens in 2026, you may cost him for 2027 as well. You might tell me that's playing it safe. You might tell me 5.5 games is not insurmountable in the last 5 weeks of the season. I'm here to tell you it is, and that I'd rather be safe than sorry with Skeens. But I don't think it's any great layered conspiracy. Oh, the pitching coach has him doing this. Oh, he's not doing this between starts. Oh, Livy done this. No. The guy's arm's just tired. You could see that a month and a half ago when the velocity started to drop off. So sit him down. Don't let him put himself in a position where he ends up hurting himself. I'd sit Skeens down for the rest of the year. I mentioned the Phils have won 6 in a row. We'll talk Phils with Jack Fritz of 94 WIP in Philly in about 25 minutes or so. But more to the point, I want to talk to Jack about these Patriots-Eagles joint practices this week. A.J. Brown saying it's all love between him and Jalen Hurts. The Jonathan Greenard injury. Everything else going on with the Eagles. We'll talk to Jack Fritz from Philly coming up at 11:20 Eastern, 8:20 Pacific. But coming up next, a second full weekend of preseason football kicks off tonight. And I'm going to tell you which games are most worth actually watching next here on Westwood One Sports.
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1: The U.S. Treasury quietly released its official financial report for 2025. It appears by its own numbers, the U.S. government seems insolvent. It's reported that the Treasury shows about $6 trillion in assets and over $47 trillion in liabilities. Add it all up, and it looks like the U.S. owes more than $130 trillion it doesn't have. 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
1: Final hour of the show here on You Better You Bet, presented by BetMGM. Chris Mack in for Nick Costos. The Power Hour. I could say it like that because I'm from Pittsburgh originally and you're not. Jack Fritz from Philadelphia joins us in 20 minutes to talk about the Phillies ripping off six in a row, but more importantly, the Eagles and where they stand during these joint practices with the Patriots and former Eagle A.J. Brown. It's all love, says A.J., between he and Jalen Hurts, even though they haven't talked since he got traded. I'm sorry, Philly's just always juicy material, but now you've got the Patriots and Eagles meeting, even if it is in the preseason and starters won't play this weekend. Still, you've got stuff to take away from these joint practice sessions. And we'll also talk about the Jonathan Greenard injury, which I think is, I don't want to say flying under the radar. I've seen it mentioned, it's being talked about, but just what the ripple effect could be of that on the Philly defense. Coming up before we wrap up the show at noon Eastern, 9 Pacific, I will get you at least one solid baseball bet. I may be a total degen and pull some preseason football bets out as well. Although the one I gave you last Thursday, I think it was, or last Friday when I filled in for Nick, I totally whiffed on. I thought Jets and Bucks would be way under the number. They went over. One of the few games in week one of the preseason to go over the total. We are live inside the Westwood One Sports app, the Odyssey app, Sirius XM channel 375, and affiliates across the country here on Westwood One Sports. Chris Mack in for Nick today. And despite the conversation we had a couple minutes ago about whether you'd rather watch regular season pennant race baseball or preseason football, I'm a preseason football junkie. I'm sorry. It was last night or the night before, was hanging out in the living room with the family. I think our daughter was at work. Our son was sitting there playing something on his Nintendo Switch. My wife was doing something on her iPad. I had the replay on NFL Network of the Browns-Bears preseason game on.

because there wasn't a baseball game I was interested in. And I thought, you know what? I want to see some of this. And then my family yelled at me for being a preseason football junkie and shamed me into turning it off. That being said, I'm going to pay attention to preseason football this weekend. Second full weekend of preseason football in the NFL. I'll be at the Steelers-Jets game tomorrow night. I will be paying attention to NFL Network every other waking moment to see the replays of games that I may miss live. Because I appreciate preseason football, at least the first quarter or first half of most preseason games. I'm going to get to see players that maybe won't touch the field during the regular season. I'm going to get to see, in some instances, starters who are actually going to play this weekend. And maybe just get a better feel for some of these teams going into week one of the regular season, which is now 21 days away, 20 days away. The whole starting on a Wednesday thing has me thrown off. But I thought I'd power rank this weekend's preseason games across the NFL that are actually worth watching. I'll count them down from 5 to 1 for you. And number 5 for me, as much as I am curious about what the first team offense is going to look like for one of these two teams, I don't think either first team offense is going to touch the field. Nonetheless, there is a rookie quarterback involved who had a pretty good, by all accounts, first week of the preseason, who the head coach wasn't necessarily jazzed about drafting where they drafted him. Saints Rams, Saturday afternoon at 4 Eastern, 1 Pacific. That is number 5 on my list. New Orleans, LA. Because I'm starting to get this innate sense that the Saints may be worth watching this year. I talked about Tyler Shuck earlier. It's been really chippy this week in the joint practices with the Saints. And again, I want to see Ty Simpson. I want to see if he can build off of the first week and really become a legitimate option for the Rams going forward in the post-Matthew Stafford era. So I'm going to put Saints Rams at number 5 in the power ranking of preseason week 2 games that are actually worth watching. Number 4. We talked about it in a little bit of detail earlier with Mark Cabali, the Steelers correspondent for the Pat McAfee show. The Steelers aren't going to play Aaron Rodgers at all in this preseason, it looks like. They're going to save all the bullets for the regular season. They're not going to play the established veteran backup in Mason Rudolph because Mike McCarthy said yesterday he's seen all he needs to see from him, knows what he's getting with Mason Rudolph. He said it in a more positive way than I just did. It's going to be all Will Howard and Drew Aller. And so Jets Steelers tomorrow night, 7 Eastern, is number 4 on my list. I don't know how much we'll see Jets starters either, but I know we'll see Cade Klubnik. I know we'll see a lot of Will Howard. I know we'll see a lot of Drew Aller. So the one position that is easiest to watch in the preseason, the quarterback position, is one, if you're interested in, for example, the conversation we had earlier about the comparison between the 2025 draft class, which Will Howard will represent in this game, and the 2026 draft class, which Klubnik and Aller will represent in this game, I think it's a great opportunity to watch some young quarterbacks. So Jets Steelers at number 4 in my power ranking of the 5 preseason games this weekend that may actually be worth watching at some point. Number 3, I thought about placing it higher because it's been nothing but drama in Cleveland with the quarterback position. Browns Bills, Saturday afternoon, 1 Eastern, 10 a.m. Pacific, in the beautiful new Highmark Stadium, where almost everybody can see the field. Yeesh. But I want to see Shedeur Sanders get the start. I want to see if he can actually push Deshaun Watson.

for the starting job. I've said it throughout the offseason, through training camp, and I'll continue to say it into the regular season, regardless of who the starter is going to be Deshaun Watson. We talked to Ken Carmen about that last week here on the show, that it should be Sanders. Not because I necessarily believe that he's that much better than Deshaun Watson, but because you got to figure out what you got in him. So you know if you got to dip back into the quarterback pool next year, as everybody expects you to do. I get it. You can't get out from underneath the Watson contract right now. And so Jimmy Haslam, the owner there, is going to push Todd Monken to start Deshaun Watson and at least get something for the gajillions they're paying Watson. I think that's a mistake. I think they should see what they have in Sanders. Shador gets a chance to run with what passes for the first team offense. See if he can build some chemistry with Concepcion and Boston. I'm curious to see how that works. Cleveland, Buffalo, Saturday afternoon at 1 o'clock. That's number three. Number two on my list, I mean, it's the first overall pick in the draft, and he had a pretty good performance in his first preseason game. Raiders, Texans. And that one is tonight on ESPN, I believe, at 8 Eastern. Mendoza against the Texans defense. Now, I don't know if there will be any starters out there for the Texans defense. I don't care. It's still the Texans defense. And I want to see how much pressure they generate on Mendoza, how he handles that pressure. When he's on the move, what do the off-platform throws look like? Can that offensive line actually give him some time to operate from a clean pocket? I think it's also, what do we call it, the lid lifter. The first of this second weekend of the preseason. And it's on national TV. So unless your team's involved in a pennant race in baseball, I think you're probably paying attention to see how Fernando Mendoza's work goes for the Raiders against the Texans tonight. That's number two. What could possibly rank ahead of the first overall pick in the draft, getting a chance to play some more against a playoff team from last year? Number one, Chiefs Bucks Saturday night. Again, no Chiefs starters are going to be involved in this one. I'm not as curious, although I do want to see, you know, depth pieces in the receiving core for the Chiefs. Some of the depth guys on defense, but that's not the attraction here. The attraction here is that you're going to get starters from Tampa. Todd Bowles saying 8 to 15 plays, which means a drive or two of Baker Mayfield. And the prologue to the Baker Mayfield, I don't know how you, if you could really have a revenge tour when you haven't left a place yet, but when you've decided to cut off contract negotiations because you felt insulted by the offers you got, I fully expect Baker Mayfield to play balls to the wall this year. Sorry, kids, earmuff it. Baker Mayfield is going to be a man on a mission this year. It's a preseason game. So I don't think we get peak 110% Baker trying to run through a wall in a preseason game. But I want to see it anyway. I want to see Baker out there this year, all year. And it starts Saturday night with some preseason action against the Chiefs. No Vita Vea, even though the extension got done. It was announced yesterday. I'm just here for Baker Mayfield. And that's why it's number one on my power ranking of the five preseason games worth watching this weekend. Saints Rams, number five. Jets Steelers, number four. Browns Bills, number three. Raiders Texans, number two. And despite no, well, I guess there's a chance we'll see Nussmeier for the Chiefs. Other than that, none of the drafted quarterbacks from the last two seasons being involved. Number one for me is still Chiefs Bucks. So those are my power rankings of the five games that I'll spend at least a little bit of time watching this weekend.

0: I know. If your baseball team is involved in something important this weekend, you may pay no attention to these preseason games. And even if you pay attention to them, I think there's an important caveat here. It's what we call the Kenny Pickett theorem. That even if you see really good things from a young quarterback in the preseason, you got to pump the brakes and wait for that young quarterback to actually see regular season action against legit first team defenses before you start to put too many eggs in that young quarterback basket. But that's what the preseason, again, is all about. Watching young guys and the opportunity they get to play and what they do with it. Regardless, I know, again, another caveat you can throw on it if you want, another qualification. Well, he played with the second team offense against a second team or third team defense. Yeah, you can throw that out there if you want. I think as long as you go into preseason games, understanding that there are takeaways to be gleaned from what you're watching, while also acknowledging you're not going to allow yourself to put too much stock into those takeaways, it can actually be informative, especially when we're talking about the easiest position on the field to watch during football games, the quarterback position. And each of these games that I've ranked has some sort of compelling quarterback storyline to watch. So there's my power ranking for you today on You Better You Bet. Chris Mack in for Nick Costos here on Westwood One Sports. In Philly, they've got both pennant race baseball and preseason football to pay attention to this weekend. Although it's been more about the practices with the Patriots this week, because I don't think we'll see any starters from either side in the preseason game between New England and Philly. And coming up, while A.J. Brown has said it's, quote, all love with he and Jalen Hurts as those two teams practice together, how are Eagles fans handling all of this, plus the Jonathan Greenard injury? And the Phillies have won six in a row now, so we'll go deep on Philly, especially the Phils and the Eagles, with Jack Fritz of WIP in Philly. He'll join us next right here on Westwood One Sports.
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1: Let's just for a moment appreciate Roy, who's been on the board today, filling in for Laura. 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TheKostos. Again, Chris Mack in for Nick today. Before we wrap up, I'll get you our three favorite moments of the show, our three stars of the day. Plus, I do have a baseball bet for a game that really doesn't mean anything, but has an interesting dynamic anyway. And yeah, I may go full D-gen and throw a preseason football bet at you as well. If you're in Philadelphia, you've got both preseason football to pay attention to and a pennant race in baseball, as the Phillies are 4.5 back of the Braves in the NL East, 2 games up on the final wild card spot, and have ripped off

0: Miami, 6 wins in a row. We'll talk about the Phils, but more importantly, all that A.J. Brown, Patriots, Eagles drama with Jack Fritz. Catch him afternoons on 94 WIP in Philly. Also, the host of the High Hopes pod. And we'll get to the baseball, which I know Jack loves dearly. But let's start with the wonderful, beautiful drama that is A.J. Brown and the Patriots practicing against the Eagles the last couple of days, Jack. And A.J. saying it's all love between he and Jalen Hurts, even though they haven't talked since he was traded. Credit to A.J. for trying to convince the Philadelphia media to be positive. It's a hell of a chore, but he tried yesterday. How are Eagles fans reacting to these joint practices between Philly and New England?
1: Well, I don't think they're handling AJ kind of going off very well. They keep quote tweeting the video saying, "Well, actually, he's out of bounds here," or "Well, actually, Drake May would have gotten sacked." So, I would say there's a little bit of copium happening right now in Philadelphia as AJ Brown seems like he is dominating these 2 days of practice.
0: Yeah, he's looked really good. I know none of the starters are going to see the field really from either side in this preseason game, so it's been more about the joint practices. AJ, again, credit to him for trying to take the high road, even though he was the one who pushed for the divorce. From the Eagles side of things, how do Jalen Hurts and the organization look like they're handling these joint practices?
1: Yeah, I mean, the Eagles are, they are one of the staples in the NFL. So while I think they would have preferred to keep AJ, and having him here is, the best we've had since T.O., I don't think that they are losing sleep or, they're not heartbroken that AJ is gone. I think it's been a tumultuous 3 years. I think really it's just kind of bubbled to a surface last year, I guess, but even in the Super Bowl year, it was after the Panthers game in week 14, I believe, around that time, when after they barely beat the Panthers, AJ said the main problem with the team was the passing game, and that felt like a shot at Jalen. So I think it's been a long couple of years, and I think that there is a sense of relief that it is over. They put up with it for a while, but I don't think that they are looking back or saying, "Oh man, like I wish AJ was here," because I think they're a great organization, and I think they have a lot of self confidence in themselves to rebound and bounce back after the AJ thing.
0: 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What's the connection between Jalen Hurts and Devontae Smith, and maybe even Mekhi Lemon to a lesser extent, looked like to this point throughout camp in the preseason, Jack?
1: Well, it's been tough because Mekhi Lemon hasn't practiced since OTAs and has not gotten out there either of these two joint practices. He's working his way back from a leg injury. So Mekhi Lemon it's been unfortunate. He just hasn't been able to get on the field. Obviously, people were very excited about him being a first-round pick receiver. That's something that, we eat up in this town. Nothing better than drafting a receiver in the first round. But we haven't been able to really get a good sense of that. Obviously, Devontae, him and Jalen are fine. They've been going back to their college days together. I think they have a good chemistry. The one that does seem like he is impressing in camp and Jalen seems to be very high on is Dontavian Wicks, the former Packers receiver. Now, of course, he has drop issues, but he seems like he's getting open a lot, has a crisp route runner, and so far it looks like him and Jalen have a good connection. So I would say Dontavian Wicks, and then a little bit further down the depth chart, not a huge name, but a guy named Darius Cooper, the Eagles are very high on, and he is someone that has been popping so far in camp.
0: There's been a lot of focus on the under center work because that was the one thing that came out with the big report in the offseason. Jalen doesn't like to work under center. Sean Mannion's coming in, him and Sirianni. They want Jalen to work from under center more. I'm sure there's somebody, because this happens at every team's training camps and practices, who is literally charting the number of times Jalen Hurts has been under center and how many shotgun snaps and how he's looked with both. Does Jalen Hurts look like he's taking to whatever changes.

0: Mannion has made to the offense so far?
1: Yeah, I think he's very bought in because I think the Eagles are making sure that he's very bought in. I think that he is trying to do it. I think that it's been met with mixed results. He has thrown heading into today, he had thrown 10 touchdowns and 9 interceptions in camp. I know today he has two touchdowns and an interception. So again, it's been a little bit mixed results. It feels like it's going to be one of these offenses that if they get it going, if he can do it, it's going to take a little bit. I don't think this is going to be something where the first week or first 2 weeks of the season, they're going to come out scoring 30-plus points a game. He's throwing the ball all over the field. This might be something that takes into November, you know, before they really start finding their stride with this offense. But, you know, the early sense I get from down there is that he looks good in it, but they're not exactly putting on a show. Now, some of that could be aided by the Eagles' defense being one of the better units in the game, but it does not seem like the offense is humming on all cylinders and they are this high-flying unit.
0: Jack Fritz at 94 WIP in Philly with us here on Westwood One Sports. Chris Mackin for Nick Costos today on You Better You Bet, presented by BetMGM. You mentioned the defense. I think a lot of us, Jack, expect the Eagles' defense to bounce back this year from some of the inconsistencies last year. And the biggest addition was Jonathan Greenard, who still is not practicing. And it sounds like Vic Fangio doesn't have high hopes that he'll be back by week one. What's the ripple effect on that side of the ball if Greenard isn't ready by week one?
1: Yeah, I mean, Jalix Hunt is someone who seems like he is ready to kind of take that next leap forward. Jalix Hunt's one of their edge rushers, and he led the team in interceptions and sacks last year, which is funny. So, you know, I think that he is someone who feels ready and poised to take a leap. And then, you know, I mean, Nolan Smith is still here. He's fighting for a contract. So it's a bummer about Greenard for sure. But, you know, when you have Jalen Carter on the inside, you have Jordan Davis on the inside, you have Moro Ojomo, it makes it a little bit more palatable. Plus, you know, when you have Quinion on the outside and, you know, Reek Wollin's had, I guess, an up and down start to camp. You know, I guess OTAs, he looked great. Training camp, a little up and down. And then he did pick off Drake May today. So I have no idea what to expect from Reek Wollin, but I do think he's an upgrade over Adoree Jackson, who was their CB2 last year by the end of the season. So, you know, those guys being able to hopefully do their job, and obviously wherever they put Coop in, you know, those guys don't have to be 20 sack guys. They should have enough time back there to put some pressure on the quarterback. But, you know, Jalix Hunt does feel like the one that is poised to take off and run with the edge position this year.
0: You mentioned the secondary, so does it look like it's coming together? I know you mentioned Wollin's been up and down during training camp and practices, but this is, I mean, as great as Davis and Carter are up front, this has annually been a pretty decent strength of this Eagles defense, being deep in the secondary. Does it look like it's coming together with Wollin added to the mix?
1: Yeah, I mean, I think the secondary, if you said today, you know, is probably the strength of the defense. Second-year player Andrew Mukuba, someone that they are pretty high on. Marcus Epps, someone who is more a safety that will just do his job. He's not going to make any wow plays, but he's not going to get burnt out there. And then it does seem like they're going to play Cooper DeJean more in safety packages, at least in base defense. So he's a tough one to kind of figure out. Sometimes he's a nickel, sometimes he's a safety, sometimes he's like a roving linebacker almost in a way. He's really just a football player, but with Coop and Quinion and whatever they can get from Reek Wollin, again, I think he's better than the 30-year-old version of Adoree Jackson that played out there last year. So I would say that the secondary right now is the strength of this Eagles team.
0: What's the overall perspective on where the Eagles, what should the highest expectation be, I guess, from Eagles fans going into this season? Is it a return to the Super Bowl or bust? Or is it, hey, we think the Cowboys may have improved a bit. No idea what may happen in Washington and the Giants. Yeah, they're the Giants. We should at least win the division and then take whatever happens from there as gravy. Like, does it feel like a half step back to take last year to take a full step forward this year? Where do Philly fans' expectations, I know they're always high, but where do they lie on the Eagles right now?
1: Yeah, it's tough to say. I mean, it's almost like we don't even care about the division. I think that people expect

0: to win it, which I know sounds cocky, but, you know, that's part of being an Eagles fan. But I also, I don't feel this overwhelming sense of this is going to be a Super Bowl season. I think everyone is just so interested, I guess, in what the offense is going to look like that it's almost overshadowing any expectations, because we have no idea if, you know, Jalen can run something like this. He's never run something like this in the past. People will bring up that he's had a million offensive coordinators. It's like, yeah, sure, but the offense stayed the same. I mean, the offense, the base of the offense never really changed. It was just a different person in his ear. And I think they've tried to make changes to it, and it just hasn't worked. I mean, this feels like a total start from scratch kind of situation. So I think that people just don't totally know what the offense is going to look like, if he can do it. I think they're expecting a bit of a slow start. Now, it's nice they start Washington and Tennessee, so it's not like the toughest start to a season. But yeah, I think there's always an expectation of, you know, being in Super Bowl consideration. I don't think it is Super Bowl or bust. We just won. You know, it's not like we're hungry and banging down the door for another one. Obviously, you take Super Bowls, but I think that there is a healthy amount of skepticism heading into the season, just because we have no idea what the offense will look like.
1: Jack Fritz, afternoons on 94 WIP. You can listen to it inside your Odyssey app. He's with us here on Westwood One Sports. Also has the High Hopes podcast, which talks Phils 24/7. And since the deadline, since the shakeup of inserting Luis Arraez into the lineup, moving Bryce Harper out to the outfield, you know, Stott and Baum shifting around as well, they've caught fire. They've won six in a row. They've done it without Zach Wheeler really looking like himself. Aaron Nola has come on lately, and it feels like they're starting to solidify their spot there in the wild card race, where at least if things hold over the final 5 weeks, Jack, you're looking at a Phillies-Cubs wild card series. What's worked over the last few weeks, especially the last week in particular with this six-game winning streak, and what can remain sustainable going into October?
0: Yeah, so, I mean, what has changed for them is, and I know this is going to sound crazy, but I promise you, I'm not lying. Apparently, they had a meeting with the offense, and, you know, Mattingly's in there, and hitting coach Kevin Long's in there, and they have their assistant hitting coaches and hitting analysts, all the whole hitting operation. And apparently, they had a meeting, and they told the hitters, you should go up there with a plan at the plate. I'm not lying to you. That is what happened. And the players said, okay, let's do it. So for years, we have just complained and complained and complained of, it looks like they go up there without a plan when they go up there. And it seems like the fans were right. They were not going up there with a clear idea of what they wanted to do. And now they have a plan to play Phillies, and it has totally turned their season around. Obviously, I'm sure there is more nuance to it than that. You know, be aggressive within your plan. Don't deviate from your plan. But I think the main takeaway is they are committed to passing the baton. They're committed to taking their walks, base hits, and not waiting around for one of these guys to pop a home run. You know, I think it was a wake-up call for them. I guess in that meeting, they broke the news to them that they had the lowest team OBP in baseball. And I guess they used that as a point of pride to really hone in and be okay accepting their walks. So, yeah, I think that there's just been a commitment to each other in a way. Like, hey, you know, we're going to go down. If we're going to go down, let's go down together. Let's go down having a plan. And yeah, I think the guy that has really spearheaded it has been Bryce. I mean, Bryce, since the Arraez edition, has an OBP over 500. He is walking all the time. I think he is also proving a point to Dave Dombrowski of, hey, if you have someone with a pole sitting behind me, yeah, I'll take my walks. So it does feel like there's a little bit of pettiness here from Bryce with the whole walk situation. But I also think that he is committing to it. And if he commits to it, then everyone else will commit to it. So, yeah, I think that there is what has ailed them in October is you feel like they're just waiting

0: around for someone to pop a home run. It's not how you win in October. Home runs are very important. I think you need them to win World Series, but you have to find other ways to beat teams, and they have not been able to do that ever since 2022 and for most of 2023. But yeah, I think that there is a commitment to having a plan. I think that's really helped them. Aaron Nola's been a really resurgent guy. He looked DFA worthy 2 months ago, and now has certainly turned a corner. And the bullpen, I have really no confidence in their ability to help win this team a World Series, but you know, they do have a great closer in Juan Duran, so you feel good at least if they can get the ball to him, that they will be able to hold down the lead.
1: With the way the rotation has pitched over the last few weeks, Jack, is there a belief that is there a confidence that this rotation can compete with the Dodgers, the Brewers, the Braves come October?
0: Well, they better. I mean, they're paid a lot of money to do that. How they're pitching right now is a little suspect. I mean, you know firsthand with like watching one of your aces all of a sudden start losing velocity. It is jarring, and it's a little tough to see. And Zach Wheeler right now, you know, through four innings, he looks fine. And then he hits about that 80 pitch mark and the stuff just falls off a cliff. So, you know, I chalk a lot of that up to he didn't have a full off season. He came back from the thoracic outlet surgery and he, this was always going to happen if he was going to be able to make it through a season. I thought there was going to be a fatigue period. I just hope that they signed Nestor Cortez yesterday. I know that he hasn't pitched since last year and he had offseason shoulder surgery. So hopefully he's someone who can, you know, give them, whether they want a phantom IL Wheeler or give a start or go six man, anything to kind of get him a breather before October starts. It's also tough because they are in a playoff run. You don't want to give games away. So I hear that as well, but you know, hopefully they can solidify their playoff spot and really manage Zach Wheeler. Chris Sanchez, I'm not that worried about, but he hasn't looked as good as he did when he had the 50 2/3 scoreless streak.
1: Jack Fritz, check him out afternoons on 94 WIP in Philly, inside your Odyssey app. Also the High Hopes podcast for everybody that's more focused on baseball and pennant races down the stretch rather than preseason football. Appreciate the time this morning, brother. Thank you.
0: Of course, Chris, anytime.
1: Yep, Jack Fritz, our man from Philly, who always does a good job of reminding me that there are logical, reasonable, well-balanced sports fans in Philadelphia. You know, Philly sports fans, it feels like a cliche, but Philly sports fans have a reputation for a reason, right? Like, A.J. Brown asking them to find positivity to talk about is like asking a shark to become a vegan. I don't know how realistic it is. They thrive on the negativity. But Jack always brings the perspective. That's what I appreciate about getting someone from Philly who is actually going to tell you, yeah, you know what? This isn't working, but this is. And that Eagles defense, even without Jonathan Greenard, still, I think, is poised for a bounce back. The defensive line doesn't have to bounce back, but second level and secondary does need to bounce back from where they were a year ago. And if Jalen Hurts can just manage to do on the other side of the ball what Sean Mannion, the new OC, and Nick Sirianni want him to do, if they can get back to making that offense about Saquon Barkley first, then opening up opposing secondaries for Devontae Smith, Dontavian Wicks, Mekhi Lemon, if he ever gets healthy, then yeah, I think it's a bounce back year for the Eagles. I do think they're going to get pushed by the Cowboys just a bit, but I would like the Eagles to win the division in the NFC East. Thanks again to Jack for joining us. Coming up, I got baseball for you. Yeah, the game doesn't mean anything, but I think it's worth betting on anyway for one reason in particular. Maybe some D-gen preseason football bets, and our three favorite moments of the show, our three stars of the day, all on the way next before we wrap up You Better You Bet here on Westwood One Sports.
2: 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Can anyone beat the Rams super team? Will Caleb Williams

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1: 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So I do have a baseball bet or two I want to give you with good reasoning behind each of them. I'm going to start, though, with a D-Gen preseason football bet. Most of the games in the preseason, if you do any betting on preseason football, go under the total, especially earlier in the preseason. And we're still only in week two of the preseason. So I'm going to do a dumb thing. You don't have to tail this. Please gamble responsibly. Which in some cases involves not tailing me. I'm going to go with an under parlay on the two preseason games tonight. Raiders-Texans is down to 38 now. If you can get it at 38.5, take the under. Niners-Chargers, also 38.5. We parlay the two unders. We get like plus 260, I think it is, at BetMGM. Also, baseball bets. Yes, baseball bets. How about this? I saw this pop up on my feed just a couple minutes ago. Cardinals play the Reds this afternoon. Get started in less than an hour. And Brady Singer is getting the start for the Reds. And you say, Chris, I have no interest in this game. How about this, though? Brady Singer, as a dog at home in day games, the Reds have gone 16 in a row in the last 16 such starts with Brady Singer on the mound. I think that calls for the Reds on the money line at minus 105 at BetMGM. Sometimes it's a trend, sometimes it's a trap. I'm going to ride the trend this time. And also, Royals on the run line, looking for a sweep of the A's this afternoon. Randy Dobnik on the mound. The A's bullpen has collapsed in this series. Royals are 5-1 against the spread in Dobnik's last six starts. This will be his first time as a favorite, though. Something to keep in mind, but I'll bet the Royals on the run line.

0: touchdown, Texans, 75 yards.
1: Kenny's favorite, Rich Eisen on the call on NFL Network. Jaden Higgins out for the year with an ACL. I mean, the Texans' defense is why they're as good as they are, but they're going to go as far in the postseason as C.J. Stroud and that offense take them. The Higgins injury, a massive blow after the year he had last year. Something to keep an eye on as we progress toward the regular season. Our number two star.
2: Two.
3: Honestly, I think if I'm betting right now, I would say it's a really good chance that they keep four. I think Will Howard had to have to, even if he does look like garbage Friday, I think that the minds are already made up that they're keeping all four of these guys. I could be wrong, but that's the feeling I get right now.
1: Mark Cabali, Steelers correspondent for the Pat McAfee Show, joined us to talk about the crowded Steelers quarterback room. Yeah, increasingly feels like they're going to keep Mason Rudolph, Will Howard, and Drew Aller all behind soon-to-be 43-year-old Aaron Rodgers. Howard and Aller will be the only quarterbacks to play for the Steelers against the Jets in their preseason game tomorrow night. Our number one star?
2: One.
4: They're not heartbroken that AJ's gone. I think it's been a tumultuous 3 years. I think really it's just kind of bubbled to a surface. And I think that there is a sense of relief that it is over. You know, they put up with it for a while. But I don't think that they are looking back or saying, oh man, like I wish AJ was here, because I think they're a great organization. And I think they have a lot of self-confidence in themselves to rebound and bounce back after the AJ thing.
1: Jack Fritz, afternoons on 94 WIP in Philly, joining us to talk Phils and Eagles a couple minutes ago, saying, yeah, the Eagles aren't looking back in anger. They're not regretting the A.J. Brown deal, even if he has had a couple of nice practices for the Patriots against them in their joint practices. Won't see any starters in that matchup this weekend between New England and Philly. But definitely, they brought the drama, as anything A.J. Brown and Eagles related is always going to do. We appreciate Jack joining the show, as well as Cabali earlier. Appreciate each and every single one of you, whether it was inside the Westwood One Sports app, the Odyssey app, on Sirius XM channel 375, or on affiliates around the country. Bleck and Abdallah are up next. I'll be back in for Nick again tomorrow. We'll talk more preseason football and pennant stretch drives in baseball as well. Thanks to Roy. Thanks to Kenny. Thanks to Tyler. Thanks to Mike and Dan. This is Westwood
5: One. This is Westwood One Sports.
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14: The U.S. Treasury quietly released its official financial report for 2025. It appears by its own numbers, the U.S. government

0: It seems insolvent. It's reported that the Treasury shows about $6 trillion in assets and over $47 trillion in liabilities. 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
1: 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I'm Chris Black, along with Adam Abdallah, broadcasting live from downtown Chicago each and every day right here on Westwood One Sports. We are on the air until 3 Eastern, hanging out with you. You can always call or text the show at 310-840-4910. Abdallah, we have preseason action tonight. We'll talk about that as the show goes along. And also, we had news yesterday in the NFL for the Tampa Bay Buccaneers. We talked Buccaneers football yesterday. Vita Vea has signed. He has a new deal, 1 year, 30 mil. He's in the mix. He was holding in. He made it very clear he was not going to practice. He wasn't even wearing the team gear on the sidelines throughout these practices that he was holding in at. He gets his money 1 year for the Buccaneers, and that's the news yesterday out of the NFL.
2: Yeah, he gets $6 million tacked on to this year. He gets an extra year tacked on to the contract, so he's got an extra year in Tampa. And he gets $24 million next year, a total of $30 million guaranteed for Vita Vea. He had four and a half sacks last year and 13 quarterback hits as a defensive tackle. But he's got a 65.5% pass rush win rate versus double teams, which is the ninth best in the league last year. For a 31-year-old, that dude is still getting it done. He's one of the best in the NFL, and it is imperative that the Bucs get him out there. And you still got enough time. I mean, look, it's not like the season starts tomorrow. We're still under three.

3 weeks. We're just under 3 weeks away from the opening game Wednesday night between the Seahawks and the Patriots. So there's still enough time to get Vita Vea into game shape and get him ready and get him out there. It's not like a guy like that needs preseason snaps or anything like that in game action. He'll be ready for week one as the Bucs get ready for their season opener. And I think it's good that they got this deal done. It shows that they're willing to work with players, and two of their most important players, one of those dominoes has fallen in Vita Vea.

0: very large domino of a defensive tackle,
1: True.
0: We know that, you know, Baker Mayfield does not want to negotiate during the training camp and during the season. Does that change if the right offer comes his way? We'll see. But as of right now, we know that Baker Mayfield and the Bucs are not talking, are not doing any negotiating. He's going to play. He's, you know, he's participating in training camp. He's participating in the preseason. He's going to play this season on the final year of his deal. But look, if the right deal comes to his agent, is he going to say no? Is he going to just shut off communication completely? That would be bad business to me. That's just bad business.
1: Sure. I mean, look at both players in the situations. They took different approaches. So Baker Mayfield showed up. He was there in camp. He voiced his opinion. He said he was unhappy, felt disrespected, but he's there. He's the captain. He's the quarterback. They've got training camp. They need to get things right for the season. A lot rides on the shoulders of Baker Mayfield.
0: Mm-hmm.
1: He's there. Vita Vea was there, but holding in, not participating, just waiting. Is Baker Mayfield essentially to get what he wants? Is that the right approach? Because I feel like as a teammate, it's the right approach for Baker Mayfield. For himself, if he wanted the money, the effective way to get this done would be to do what Vita Vea did and hold in.
0: I think there's two different...
1: Suggest that of a quarterback because the entire offense runs on the idea that you are developing the connection,
0: that's the point,
1: the chemistry,
0: yeah,
1: with your first team offense.
0: Mm-hmm. I think it depends on the team, right? Like if this was the Rams and this was Matthew Stafford and you've got Adams and Puka Nacua and you don't have a bunch of new wide receivers and this is the same system that you've been running for the last couple of years with the same wide receivers and the same tight ends and the same offensive line and everybody's the same, like, yeah, could Matthew Stafford hold out? Could he not participate? I mean, look, last year he was dealing with a bad back. He was in and out of training camp. He was in and out of practice. Like, he didn't participate a lot, and it was fine. They went to the NFC Championship game. They were a few plays away from going to the Super Bowl, so it didn't really matter. Like, he wasn't holding out for a contract or anything like that. There was some contract things going on with him early in the season, and early in this offseason and stuff like that, but there was never a hold out or a hold in or anything like that for Matthew Stafford. But we've seen some quarterbacks be able to miss time and then just jump right in. You know, like Patrick Mahomes isn't participating in preseason games, but he's participating in training camp and in practice and all of that. So I think if Baker Mayfield really wanted to make a point and say, I want my money, he could do that. However, with losing Mike Evans, with bringing in some new guys, trying to prove that he can go and win this division again, something that he's done before with this team, not last year, but in years before, take this team to the playoffs like he's done before and prove that to other teams, because he might not be a member of the Bucs after this season, you got to go out there and play. You got to go out there and do what Joe Flacco did the year that he bet on himself for the Ravens. And the Ravens ended up having to give him a boatload of money.
1: Yeah, and you know what's funny about it is you look at the two paths that the two star players for the Tampa Bay Buccaneers took here in training camp, right? Like Baker Mayfield, disgruntled, shows up, says there's a deadline. The deadline wasn't met, still in camp, getting ready for the season. And yeah, to Abdallah's point, he needs to play and needs to play well to hopefully get a contract in the future. Vita Vea not only was holding in, made a trade request.
0: Mm-hmm.
1: And remember when we broke the news that the trade request was made, how the reaction from this show was? The reaction from this program was, that happens in the NFL. Watch. By the start of the season, he'll get a new deal. Mm-hmm. He'll be playing for the Buccaneers.
0: And sure enough.
1: And what happened? Mm-hmm. We still have a couple weeks left of camp. He's got a new deal.
0: Mm-hmm.
1: He's playing for the Bucs. He's got the cash. The trade request demand in the NFL does not hold the same weight that the trade request demand in the NBA holds.
0: No.
1: Like in the NBA, when you make the trade request, that's it.
0: Yeah.
1: You have burned all of the bridges with all of your teammates in that locker room. Fewer players,
0: yeah,
1: bigger egos.
0: Yeah.
1: Like in the NFL, it doesn't matter. Like, do you think Buccaneers players really

0: care that a week ago Vita Vea said that he wanted out?
1: No, because they know.
0: No, they don't care. They know how it works.
1: No, because
0: in the NBA, it's a problem.
1: No, because right? NFL fans.
0: You have to move Giannis somewhere in the offseason because he made a trade demand, right? Like, that's how the NBA works. In football, yeah, players say it, and it helps with leverage to get their money.
1: Yeah.
0: But it was obvious that he was going to stick with Tampa Bay.
1: And NFL fans know that it's on the ownership. Right? NFL fans, no one is saying Vita Vea needs to stop asking for more money
0: right.
1: and get out there and play. Every Buccaneers fan was saying, pay Vita Vea, pay Baker Mayfield. Like, I don't think there's a Bucs fan out there that, and if you are, please let us know, that's saying, no, don't pay Baker Mayfield, move on, sign another quarterback,
0: yeah.
1: draft another quarterback, reset, fire Bulls, get rid of everybody. Maybe you want to move on from Tubbles. I could understand that. But moving on from Baker Mayfield is a different story. Like, if you are out there and you want to completely tank the season, I don't think that's in the cards for the Bucs, because I think you have a chance to win the division, even if it is at 8 or 9 games.
0: Yeah.
1: Because this division just isn't that very good. And you could see a situation just like last year, where you've got a bunch of teams packed together at 8 wins, and you've got to go down to tiebreakers to try to find a winner in this division, just like we saw last season that ended up with the Panthers going to the playoffs and as the winner of this division. And I could totally see that happening again.
0: It's Black and Abdallah here on Westwood One Sports and the Westwood One Sports app. If you want to join the show, you can always call or text the show at 310-840-4910. We have preseason action tonight, the Raiders at the Texans, 8 Eastern. That game's on ESPN TV. The 49ers at the Chargers, 10 Eastern. That game's on NFL Network. So both networks carrying games tonight, so you can watch some football this evening. And obviously, the most notable part of the two games for tonight in the preseason, Fernando Mendoza for the Raiders. Looked good in his first outing. Is expected to see more time and lots of Fernando Mendoza tonight for the Raiders against the Texans.
1: Yeah, more Mendoza, the better for the Raiders. And I think, you know, you'll probably see Cousins out there for the same amount of time. He'll probably get a series again. You know, they held joint practices again this week, and between the Raiders and the Texans. And the plan originally was to have the Texans start. And then D'Amico Ryans came out yesterday and said, we got our work in. Starters aren't going to play. So you're not going to see the defensive starters, which is probably the most important as far as the Raiders are concerned.
0: Yeah.
1: You're not going to see those guys out there. So you'll probably see Cousins for a series again. And then the bulk of the time will be Fernando Mendoza. And he'll get a chance once again to prove that he should be making a case to start week one. What we saw last week in the first preseason game, to me, there was no reason to say this guy's not ready.

0: that like there was wow factor and he didn't light the world on fire or anything like that. But there was no reason to say this guy isn't ready and shouldn't be starting week one. He didn't make any mistakes. He didn't look like he looked like a rookie. There were some, you know, hesitant throws. There was some flushing out of the pocket. There was stuff like that.
1: Took a couple big hits.
0: Yeah, but that's fine. It was his first preseason game. But there was nothing. There was no big mistakes. There was no turnovers. I mean, we saw Cam Ward have a bad intentional grounding penalty. We saw Tua have a fumble on his first play. Oof. Like, we saw some bad mistakes from some younger and some veteran quarterbacks that you shouldn't see. I didn't see that from Fernando Mendoza. And if he continues to play like that, I don't see a reason why you shouldn't be starting him.
1: Well, and then on top of it, you mentioned the joint practice throughout the week. The reviews from the joint practices is that he's playing well.
0: Yeah.
1: You know, like that's the other side of it. Is we've gotten reviews from quarterbacks from the joint practices this week where they have not looked good. Tua Tagovailoa being one of those quarterbacks. Jalen Hurts being one of those quarterbacks. So there are quarterbacks out there who are not playing well in these joint practices. Fernando Mendoza, by all accounts, seems to be okay. And you're right. In the first outing, 10 of 16, 97 yards, a touchdown, quarterback rating of 100, looked pretty good. And you're right. It's not that he was setting the world on fire in his first preseason action, but he's good enough to start for the Raiders. Mm-hmm. And it's good enough to start building forward because, as you just mentioned, there were situations where he looked a little unsure, a little shaky, but that's fine. That's a part of the learning process of being a rookie quarterback. So tonight will be exciting to see how much play, how much run Mendoza gets, and to see if he builds upon what we saw last week going 10 for 16, 97 yards and a touchdown.
0: Yeah, and I think it'll be exciting to watch because we saw he can be a dynamic player. He can run. He's, you know, 6'5". He can use his body when he needs to. When he is flushed out of the pocket, it's not like the play just ends and he runs out of bounds or goes to slide. He can make plays with his legs. He can extend plays and move outside of the pocket and use his arm to throw. Like, he can move the ball down the field. And we saw that. And I think the more familiar he gets with this offense, because this defense is going to be bad. I think you're going to see another situation where this defense, it just looks bad. And even more of a reason why we go week and week and week where...
1: Wait,
0: trade Max Crosby.
1: It's every day.
0: Trade Max Crosby.
1: It's not a week in and week out situation.
0: Trade Max Crosby.
1: Every day it comes up where you say that the Raiders should trade Crosby.
0: Trade Max Crosby. We're another trade Max Crosby yesterday. Trade him 2 days ago. Why is he still on this roster? Like, come on, guys. Why are we doing this? That's the one thing, and it has nothing to do with the offense. It has everything to do with the defense. You're seeing a quarterback develop and a timeline happen where you've got the same situation that the Browns had, where you've got Myles Garrett that's on a completely different trajectory. Max Crosby should be on a championship caliber team.
1: Yeah.
0: He should be in a position to win a ring. The Raiders aren't in any position to win a ring for the next 2 to 3 years at least. At least. Trade him. Trade him somewhere. The offers have to be coming in. You can't tell me that nobody's calling.
1: Well, and we mentioned yesterday how Jerry Jones is still open to the idea that they could make a move before the start of the season. So you always have that in the back of your mind, whether or not that could take place.
0: Mm-hmm.
1: That the Cowboys could go after Max Crosby. They've added a lot of talent defensively, but they also know they had one of the worst defenses in football last year. 32nd in points given up per game last season for the Cowboys. So would that make sense? There's a few other spots where you could see it. But you're right. Max Crosby with the Raiders does not really make a lot of sense for this season. And Fernando Mendoza not getting the start also doesn't really make a lot of sense. It seems to be the way that their team's set up. And the only way you could argue that Bleck and Abdallah are wrong is if this team was ready and primed to surprise people.
0: Mm-hmm.
1: I don't know if that's the case with the Raiders for this season.
0: Well, look, you can even make the case. You want to give me the three scenarios in the league because everybody does it. Aaron Rodgers sat. Patrick Mahomes sat. All these guys. Look, Tom Brady. All these guys sat. Okay. Jaden Daniels took his team to an NFC championship game in his rookie year. So even if this team was ready to win now, I'll throw Jaden Daniels at your face.
1: Oh, easy.
0: I mean, I don't know if I could pick him up and physically throw him at your face. He might throw a cease and desist back at me. So I don't want him to do that.
1: Just don't do it 5 times.
0: What is with players this season? We've had two seasons now.
1: Whatever you do, don't do it five times.
0: We've had two different players.

0: players in different leagues with cease and desists now this year. I'm waiting on the MLB. Can we get an MLB player with a cease and desist? Come on, Major League Baseball, you're lacking. There's no, even if the Raiders were ready to compete, I would say Fernando Mendoza gives you a better chance to win than Kirk Cousins because he's a more dynamic of a player. He might not be like ready and seen more football and all that kind of stuff, but when the pocket collapses, who can escape and give you a better chance to move the ball down the field? It's Fernando Mendoza.
1: It's Black and Abdallah here on Westwood One Sports and the Westwood One Sports app. What happened to the game we loved? This next story we're going to tell you about infuriates me. 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We'll explain that coming up next. 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

0: 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Here's Chris Black and Adam Abdallah.
1: We're going to need some help with this one. You can call or text this show at 310-840-4910. This infuriates me. Several players who signed contracts with NFL teams this summer were granted a temporary restraining order by a Louisiana court that would make them eligible to return to college football. You get this? You get what I'm saying here? There are multiple players who played college football last year, signed contracts, deals with teams this summer, and they're either not going to make a team, they're just, it doesn't look like they're going to be a starter or whatever their situation is, and they are trying to return to college football for a fifth season. What the hell are we doing? No, seriously, what is this? Grow up. Move on. Carry on with your life.
2: Movie's over.
1: Why have we created college football as this catch-all for individuals to just stick with for, 10 years? Remember, who was the Miami tight end from last season who was in college football for, 7-plus years? He was older than, six different quarterbacks that were starting for teams in the NFL.
2: He had a family and a mortgage. And
1: well, he had the COVID year. He had a redshirt year because of injury.
2: Yeah.
1: A couple other things thrown in there. And he was playing college football. He was 27.
2: Yeah.
1: Go start your life, man.
2: That is his life. You got to understand that these are jobs.
1: This is stupid. This is stupid now.
2: Here's the thing. You can say, go get a job. These guys sign contracts with these NFL teams. They get cut. Those contracts are null and void. Okay.
1: TJ Harden played for the Seahawks in their preseason game.
2: Yeah, and then
1: he's now going back he's in the college football portal.
2: Because he's gonna get his ass cut by the NFL. And guess what? He's in the portal. He's gonna go to a team in college and he's gonna get himself a nice NIL deal, and that's a job. That is a paying job.
1: No, man, this is stupid.
2: It's a job.
1: It's a joke.
2: It's a job.
1: Okay, it's a job. It's stupid now.
2: Okay.

0: then we can't call it college football anymore.
1: You created
0: it. It needs to be
1: y'all
0: something.
1: That wanted to pay the players.
0: Oh jeez,
1: this
0: here we go.
1: Y'all created this. Y'all wanted to pay the players.
0: Are you channeling Dabo Swinney?
1: Y'all wanted this. Y'all wanted to pay the players. I'm still waiting for Dabo to go run a car dealership. Still waiting. Look it up. Do yourself a Google. Google the quote from Dabo Swinney that said, if players ever get paid, he would go run a car dealership. Still waiting, Dabo. He might be doing it at the end of this year. Who knows?
0: Is it going to be like one of those car dealerships in Breaking Bad? Maybe. Move some money?
1: Moving some money around?
0: Yeah. Clean it?
1: He might be after this season. I mean, who knows? They're not going to be very good. But yeah, listen, this is the age of NIL, because these players that were good enough to maybe make NFL teams are great enough to get back to college football and get a sweet NIL deal, and that's a job for a year, man.
0: But you understand my point. My point is this. Here's how it should work. And I understand there's exceptions for every rule.
1: Mm-hmm.
0: And there's exceptions for every situation. If you are a kid and you have a really, really bad injury and you lose a year of eligibility.
1: Of course.
0: I don't have a problem with granting that fourth year as your fifth year of college.
1: Yeah.
0: I understand that. Anything past that, move on with your life. You should not be in college, unless you're really dumb, for more than 4 years.
1: Hey, leave us alone, man.
0: No, I'm just saying, like, no offense, but like who is it? Van Wilder? Kreischer?
1: Yeah.
0: Like his thing is like he was there forever.
1: Yeah.
0: Like that, he was like the ultimate school party dude.
1: Yeah.
0: But like, unless you're that guy.
1: Yeah. Which is just sad at a certain point.
0: Right, exactly. Like, move on with your life. But what is this thing? Because did you see the Diego Pavia?
1: Yeah. He was signed by the Ravens.
0: He was out there trying. The Ravens release him. Mm-hmm. And then he's out there saying that he's going to go back to school. And it's like, what? No, you're done. You played your college football. Move on with your life. You're not good enough for the NFL. Sorry, pal.
1: Mm-hmm.
0: Go do something else. There are great careers out there in the world.
1: Yeah.
0: You can work at a lot of different places.
1: Yeah.
0: We can help you. We could look them up for you. That's what the Black and Abdallah Show can do.
1: we can find jobs for these people?
0: Yeah. College football players, instead of trying in the NFL and going back to school, call the Black and Abdallah Show and we'll hook you up with an idea.
1: Okay.
0: Something you can do with your life.
1: You can text the show 310-840-4910. A text from the 251 in Alabama, Roll Tide. Simply, game's gone.
0: The game is gone, man. It is. And it infuriates me. It is not. Like, what the hell are we talking about? That you're signing a contract with an NFL team because you can't cut it, you're going back to school?
1: Okay, what would you rather do? Okay, because you see these commercials all the time, right? You see the commercials for what you can do after college. You're not going to make an NFL team, okay? So you can either enter the workforce or you could go and play football again and make money.
0: Well, like this,
1: like,
0: this
1: what
0: is
1: do
0: what
1: you want to do.
0: Okay, but this is what irritates me. You already got the money. You got cash. You probably, if you're good enough to at least try out for an NFL team, you probably got NIL deals.
1: Mm-hmm.
0: You didn't have to pay for your school, likely, right? You probably were on scholarship. Like, you already have a head start in life. So to suggest, like, what are you going to do? I'll go do anything. Like, that's what I don't understand about this. It's infuriating to me.
1: I understand that, and I agree with you. However, I'm looking at it from the player's perspective as saying, instead of entering the workforce, I could go back and play. I can go back and play football for a year. I can go ball for another year.
0: I went to college. It was great. College is awesome. But at some point, you have to grow up.
1: Yeah,
0: you have to move on with your life.
1: You are sitting in a studio with me at Columbia. You don't want to do that for another year. You haven't done that for the last 20 years. You haven't graduated yet. We're still doing this.
0: To be fair, I probably should have gone back.
1: We're still doing this.
0: To be fair, I probably should have done that.
1: We're still getting paid for that. We were paid to do that. Now we're getting paid to do it.
0: I don't know if we've really talked about it since we started in January here on the show, but the Black and Abdallah Show started as a college radio show.

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1: Well yeah, we went to high school together as well. 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
2: Hey.
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2: Hey.
1: We get this. If you're familiar with 90s sitcoms, the name of our wacky morning show in college was the Rush Hour Renegades, which is a callback to Full House.
0: Full House.
1: Yep. With Uncle Jesse and Joey.
0: Yeah.
1: Yep. That was the name of our wacky morning radio show in college.
0: I was Joey.
1: Well, of course. I mean, obviously. Look at the hair. No surprise.
0: Yeah. Both are fake.
1: So I'm just saying, like, when I see this story that there are football players who are failing at making an NFL team, the option isn't going back to college.
0: It is now, though. That's the problem. This is what, and like, to get into the weeds of this, like, save college football or save college athletics act or whatever they're calling it that they're trying to pass in Congress, there's a lot of bad in it. And there's like three good things in it if you really dig into it. And we don't have time to get into all of it, the good and the bad.
1: Okay.
0: Some of the good is like stopping this and like having one transfer and like ending a lot of the, and like regulating a lot of the bringing back what we love about college football. Having one transfer.
1: Games? Well, rivalries?
0: Like some of that.
1: Conferences?
0: Yes, some of that. Like some of it
1: games
0: is.
1: Games in the regular season that matter?
0: Basically, one of the things is if you want to leave your conference, you have to be independent for 3 years.
1: Yeah, and no team's going to do that because only Notre Dame can handle that.
0: Exactly.
1: No one else can, like, if you're Baylor, you can't go independent for 3 years without a TV contract.
0: Or if you're Clemson and you want to be in the SEC.
1: Yeah, it's true.
0: Or Florida State, you want to be in the SEC. So, like, that's part of this, like, act is saying, is regulating the NIL and regulating the transfer portal and regulating all this stuff. There are a few good things in it that would help college fans because college fans, they like having guys that they can remember. They don't have to, like, they don't like having to comb through a roster and relearning every single player every single year and being like, this guy was a senior. We heard from Ryan Day, who moved their senior day from the Michigan game to week one against Ball State because he even said it, some seniors aren't equal to some seniors anymore because some seniors have been there the entire time and some seniors just got there. Like, that's the world of college football that we're living in. And some seniors have played NFL games now, apparently. Some seniors have been in an NFL locker room. Like, what are we doing?
1: Well, I do think it's always funny to think about, right? Like a player who leaves for professional sports early. Happens more with basketball, happens in baseball occasionally, but usually, you know, they stick in college until they go to the minors.
0: Mm-hmm.
1: But really, in football, you're either a junior or a senior. It's rare that there's juniors getting selected high who then don't turn out, right? Like those are usually the best of the best players.
0: Mm-hmm.
1: But like in the NBA, it's freshmen, right? Like I've always laughed at the idea of someone didn't work in the NBA. It's like, oh, you still got 3 years of eligibility left.
0: Yes.
1: You could go back.
0: Yeah.
1: Your super freshman comes to the NBA, doesn't work, flames out, boom, he can go back. Years of isn't that the story with J.R. Smith with golf? Didn't J.R. Smith, he
0: was on the golf team.
1: He was on the Georgia Tech golf team because he had years of eligibility left.
0: Yeah.
1: And he's very serious about golf now,
0: mm-hmm.
1: Which is cool. Like, that's great.
0: Yeah.
1: And he's
0: actually good at it.
1: He played college golf. Yeah. I think it was at Georgia Tech or somewhere in Georgia. J.R. Smith.
0: I think it golf, was. It was somewhere. College. It was somewhere good. Because he was actually pretty good at it.
1: Oh, no, I was off. North Carolina A&T.
0: Oh, well, it was really off.
1: I mean, same region, south.
0: Okay.
1: It was the same region.
0: South.
1: The south?
0: Yeah, below the Mason-Dixon.
1: North Carolina A&T, J.R. Smith.
0: Below men's, that Mason-Dixon men's golf line.
1: He's a fifth-year player in men's golf. His picture's right there. He's an old man.
0: Yeah, he's an old man.
1: Look at all the other kids on the squad.
0: But that's the difference there. He didn't go back to play basketball.
1: That is true.

0: He went back to play golf. He didn't go back to try to resurrect it because he had 1 year left of eligibility on a basketball scholarship.
1: So here's the rule. The rule is this.
0: You can go back, we have to play a different sport?
1: No, you have to play a different position. So you have to be a kicker. Yeah. Yeah. If you try to make it in the NFL and you don't do it and you go back to college football, you got to be a kicker. Yeah, why not? What's wrong with that?
0: They'll just have 10 kickers on the roster. You can't do that.
2: So if you guys go back to school, do you have to do TV? You can't do radio anymore?
1: They don't have that program. They don't want that.
0: Raj. We have to go to the fashion program because I think that's the only thing that's left there.
2: That's a deep hole. Sitting around of the Rush Hour Renegades?
1: Oh, I'm sure we could find them somewhere. But... Rush Hour Renegades! Come on, yeah, thank you. Thank you, Rush. Yes, yes. You're that's right. From Full House back in the day.
0: Yeah.
1: Yeah, I mean,
0: dust off the old mini discs.
1: Yeah, I don't know if those exist anymore. And that was a deep poll from Abdallah about Columbia College Chicago, how they're not doing well. So shout out to an art school. In today's media landscape, where essentially you don't need any media training to get a YouTube following and have a successful career. So congrats. It's Buck and Abdallah here on Westwood One Sports and the Westwood One Sports app. Let's see, from the 520, text reads from the, you can always text us at 310-840-4910. From the 520, fellas, this frustration over old players in college football is moot. That is what 5-5 is all about. Every freshman this season has eligibility until 2030-31. Yeah, I mean, 5 years is not as crazy as a guy at Miami the last couple of years who is older than a lot of players who have been starting in the NFL for like 4 and 5 seasons.
0: Yeah, I mean, look, if you are assigned to an NFL roster, you shouldn't be able to go back to college. Simple as, like, I don't understand what the issue is here. It's pretty simple.
1: Here you go, a text from the 208. If these players want to return to the NCAA teams, they should not be able to collect any NIL money. Stealing from a player who worked there for their opportunity to play college football. That I think that's a fair point, right? If your time is done and you've moved on, go be a professional in whatever path that you're choosing. Mm-hmm. Don't take NIL money from other kids who are on campus who are now in their college experience.
0: There you go.
1: I think that makes a lot of sense.
0: There you go.
1: Text from the 435, Cam from Utah. He says, it's like quitting a job for another job. It's not liking it and wanting to get to your old job and get your old job back. Grow up. It's this is the entitlement generation. Mm-hmm. That's Cam in Utah. I disagree with your assessment that it is just a job. And I get what Cam's saying is that that's how they're treating it. But
0: that's how they're treated. It is a job. It's a paycheck.
1: But that's not college athletics for all of the other sports on campus.
0: For football and basketball, it's a paycheck. For football especially, it's a paycheck because of how many guys are on the roster and how the way NIL is working these days until they regulate it. Because now anybody can just get NIL from anywhere. You can just take checks from anybody.
1: 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Keep the text coming on that topic because I think it's fascinating. Football players are trying to make the NFL, signing deals, and then saying, oh, I'm not good enough. I'm going back to college. I'm going to try and play college football again. So we'll continue with those thoughts at 310-840-4910. We were already high on the Dallas Cowboys when they signed Von Miller. The latest news, though, might have Abdallah ready to put a star on his helmet and some spurs on his boots. We'll explain that coming up next.
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0: 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Here's Chris Black and Adam Abdallah.
1: Don't forget, you can always watch the show, Black and Abdallah Show, on YouTube. 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Hanging out with you till 3 Eastern. So the Cowboys signed Von Miller over the weekend. I love it.

0: I think the Cowboys' defense will be improved this upcoming season. We'll see if that's the case. Abdal, there is a new piece of audio that's out there where I think this is going to have you run through a wall to honor and to support the Dallas Cowboys this upcoming season. Yeah, that was the sound effect of you hitting your fist into your hand. Just wanted to clarify that that's what the sound effect was. It wasn't anything else. It's Bluck and Abdallah here on Westwood One Sports. Let's take a listen. This is Cowboys offensive coordinator Clayton Adams on a hot dog fridge.
1: Huh?
2: Well, it's something that I'm working on here, you know, kind of in the back of my mind is, you know, how can you really have a break room or a snack room if you don't have a hot dog fridge, you know? And if you're going to have a hot dog fridge, you've got to have high quality hot dogs in it. And if you're going to have high quality hot dogs in it, we got a brioche buns and maybe some pretzel buns. So these are all things that we're working on. Maybe an industrial size 7-Eleven hot dog roller. I don't know. But these are just things I roll around in the back of my mind.
3: Sounds like a sponsor.
4: What do you put on your hot dog?
2: I'm a huge fan of just mayonnaise, mustard, and pickles.
0: Ooh,
2: and then one of the things I learned from going to Disneyland with my kids, because I was trying to steam the bun, I was trying to toast the bun, and the guy at Disneyland goes, no, man, put it in the bun and wrap it in foil and let the hot dog steam the bun. It's been revolutionary.
0: Oh, yeah. It is. That's a good way.
2: I'm not a mayonnaise guy. Yeah. No mayonnaise for me. I'm from America.
5: Okay, so then he went back on the mayonnaise.
0: Wait, what? I don't understand that.
5: He went back on
0: the
5: mayonnaise.
0: Did he say mayonnaise?
5: He said he put mayonnaise. I think maybe he meant mustard.
0: Oh, that's a mix-up.
5: I think he meant mustard, and then they asked him mayonnaise on the hot dog, and he went, no mayonnaise.
0: That's quite the mix. That's quite the mix-up.
5: I think he meant mustard, ketchup, and...
0: Also, a subtle dig at Europeans.
5: Yeah.
0: For throwing the mayonnaise on your hot dog.
5: I'm from America.
0: Like, what is wrong with you?
5: Cowboys head coach. What are you talking about? I'm a Cowboys offensive coordinator. What are you talking about?
0: Well, I'll tell you what. In the off-season projections for guys who could get the next gig...
5: They just went up.
0: I'm bumping offensive coordinator Clayton Adams up on the
5: list. I'll tell you this, man.
0: Hot dog fridge. That sounds good.
5: I was high on the Cowboys before. I am high on the Cowboys, even higher on the Cowboys now. I mean, you're talking about high-quality hot dogs. You and I broadcast out of the great city of Chicago every day. We know hot dogs. We know Vienna beef.
0: Oh, yeah. You want to talk about a show that knows wieners.
5: Yeah.
0: It's the Bluck and Abdallah show.
5: Yeah.
0: Of
5: high-quality wieners.
0: Yes.
5: Right here.
0: Of course.
5: Okay?
0: It's what we do.
5: Put that on a shirt. Bluck and Abdallah. High-quality wieners.
6: It's a big dude.
0: Thank you, John Harbaugh.
5: And yeah, I feel like if you're going to have a hot dog room, if you're going to have some 7-Eleven rollers like that, you got to have all the fixings. You got to have everything. Listen, if you want to put ketchup on your hot dog, I don't care what you put in your mouth. That's not up to me, okay? So if you want to have ketchup, mustard, relish, onion, you got to have all that. You got to have the jalapenos. You got to have the celery salt. You got to have everything. If you want to put some mayo out there for people, if you're weird, whatever. If you want to put the chili out there for the chili dogs.
0: If you're weird.
5: If you want to suck on a chili dog, that's what you want to do, whatever.
0: Do what?
5: If you're a Mellencamp, whatever.
0: If you're a what? If you're a who?
5: You know, suck it on a chili dog. You know, Jack and Diane style. Whatever you want to do.
0: Is that the lyric?
5: Yeah.
0: I don't even remember.
5: Didn't they suck on chili dogs?
0: I think it is, yeah.
5: Yeah. So if that's what you want to do, that's fine.
0: Or is it down?
5: No.
0: On or down?
5: I don't care, man. Someone's doing something to a chili dog that's inappropriate, okay?
7: I love to show the texture and this wave.
0: Oh, the QVC lady. She's back.
7: It looks like you went and got a blow.
0: Okay. All right.
7: A blowout at your salon. Oh my God. And it looks beautiful. All right, so here's what's happening today.
0: What a great transition. So,
5: I love this idea.
0: Yes.
5: I love that this is a great, especially for the beefy boys, the offensive linemen, the defensive linemen.
0: Hey, I'm not a beefy boy. I love hot dogs.
5: I love a good hot dog.
0: I think a hot dog fridge. I mean, here at NBC Tower, should we look into a hot dog fridge here?
5: We should look into a roller.
0: Here at Cumulus Chicago?
5: Why not?
0: Should we be the ones that bring in the hot dog fridge? Try to make some friends with the hot dog fridge?
5: I think we need to, so.
0: Hand off the hot dogs in the hallway? You could have the little cart, the whole thing. It'd be fantastic.
5: High on the Cowboys.
0: Bluck and Abdallah here on Westwood One Sports and the Westwood One Sports app. Now it's time for NHTSA tailgating traditions. 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
5: Nope.
0: We're

0: talking guacamole.
1: Ooh.
0: How about this? Couple of tips for guacamole. Great guac, because think about it. Any tailgate, if you're getting ready to watch the games tonight, there's two preseason games tonight, or if you're tailgating this weekend as the preseason rolls around, college football right around the corner.
1: Yeah.
0: You got to have great guac at your tailgate. So here, loosely, the ingredients, you can go with a lot of different things. Usually avocados, obviously, jalapenos, cilantro, onion, garlic, lime, salt. You can add other parts, like maybe if you want a little kick, maybe some crushed red pepper flakes you could add into the guac. Or how about this idea? What if at the tailgate you have the grill fired up

0: 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Tell them you made it.
1: It's called the Abdallah.
0: It's called the In a Pinch.
1: That's the...
0: We're running late.
1: Yeah, that's the Abdallah handshake.
0: It's at the tailgate. Yeah, it never fails. Telling you, it's great together.
1: NHTSA tailgating traditions. 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And law enforcement can tell if you're driving high. 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So there you go. Guacamole. You can't have a tailgate or a party without good guac. It really makes it. And Raj mentioned that he has a fun fact about guacamole. You have a fun fact, Raj?
2: Not so fun for me. I am allergic to guacamole.
0: I mean, that's not fun at all.
1: You're killing the avocados. Vibes.
2: So as you know, sometimes avocado can look almost like white, you know, like not green, like it can almost spread white.
0: Yeah.
2: I am calling a basketball game on the road. Thanks, Chris. Grab a veggie wrap. Do not see the avocado spread which was spread upon it. And I am in a hotel room in North Dakota after ingesting quite a bit of avocado, crawling on the carpet thinking this is how it ends.
1: This is how we lose Raj.
2: Announcer kicks it in hotel room in North Dakota. Luckily, the SID/roommate showed up and was able to help me.
1: Yeah, and you're here. That's quite the story.
2: Yeah, yeah. Day, because everything has a day, falls on my birthday, which I think is a very mean.
1: They're taunting you.
0: They're taunting you. Yeah.
1: Uh-huh, I would also say the almost dying part is the second worst part. You never want to crawl on a carpet in a hotel room.
0: No, you don't want anything to do with that.
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1: Hey, it's Black.
0: And Abdallah.
1: It's that time of year, Labor Day weekend, and football is finally back.
0: My favorite time of year, Black. Tailgates are firing up, grills are hot, and fans are getting ready to celebrate.
1: And that's what makes it so great. 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

0: 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Here's Chris Black and Adam Abdallah.
1: 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A lot of quarterbacks in these joint practices, Abdallah. What has been noticeable is like the reports coming out about some of these quarterbacks where they don't look good. Now, obviously, it's training camp, joint practices for legitimate starters. To me, nothing. It is clickbait. It's something that's posted. It's reported. It doesn't mean anything in the grand scheme of things. Specifically, one player with the Eagles, Jalen Hurts. Yesterday, joint practice with the Patriots. The reports say Jalen Hurts was not very good. Went 19 of 27, no touchdowns, 3 interceptions, including a pick 6. Is that just one bad practice? Or is this something to note based on the way the Eagles' offseason's kind of gone to this point?
2: So I agree with you. If it was one day, I wouldn't be worried about it, okay? I will relate it to what I'm seeing today out of Chicago Bears practice. From what we've heard out of Chicago Bears practice is that Caleb Williams is having a very strong practice. Now, they're having joint practices with the Bengals because they faced the Bengals on Saturday in their week 2 preseason game. And at the end of practice, it was not good for Caleb Williams in the offense. He was sacked 3 times. He threw an interception, and that's how practice ended for the Chicago Bears. Not good, but that's one day of practice. Ben Johnson and Caleb Williams have been working together. This is their second year together. I'm not worried about that offense. What we've been hearing about the Eagles camp is that this is not just one day. This has been a few days. This has been kind of a theme of camp, is that the offense has kind of struggled. We saw the video last week put out by the social media team of Jalen Hurts throwing an interception. This is also a new offensive coordinator. This is also their first year without A.J. Brown in the fold for

0: Jalen Hurts. And you've got Mekhi Lemon coming in as a rookie who's in and out of practice left and right because he's constantly injured. So to me, is it something? Is it nothing? It's something. Because the way I feel about the Eagles in this division is exactly the opposite of how I feel about the Cowboys. I've got no question about the Eagles' defense. Eagles' defense is going to be good. I know Jonathan Greenard is injured right now. He's going to miss a little bit of time. He might miss the start of the season, but they're going to be fine. Their defense is going to be fine. They gave Jalen Carter a bunch of money. They're going to be fine. I have a lot of questions about their offense and how they're going to look. It is not, last year was not good for them. They went an entire half of football last year where Jalen Hurts didn't complete a pass. Their run game was atrocious last year compared to how it was the year before. Okay, they were bad last year. How are they going to look this year? Like the Cowboys, no question about their offense. It's all about their defense. Have they made enough improvements on their defense to actually be a championship caliber team to keep up with that offense? With the Eagles, it's the complete opposite. I don't know what this offense is going to look like. New system. We've heard that Jalen Hurts is taking to it and he's not freelancing anymore. Like the hit piece said about him, came from either guys that have left the building or inside the building that don't like Jalen Hurts or whatever it is. So I am kind of worried about this offense. And if I were an Eagles fan, I don't like what I'm seeing coming out of Eagles training camp day in and day out about how this offense isn't really clicking and not really on the same page moving forward.
1: Okay, to go along the lines of what you were just talking about, I started to think, so impromptu conversation, impromptu topic here. You mentioned the way the Cowboys are set up as a team, the way the Eagles are set up as a team. To me, that's a very fascinating matchup. Like, I'm really looking forward to the Eagles-Cowboys games this upcoming season because of that setup. The Eagles' offense struggled at times last year, but their defense is very good. Cowboys are the opposite. How does that work out in a game? Mm-hmm. What will we get when those two teams play? So the impromptu topic and what I was thinking about as you were saying that was, where would I rank Eagles and Cowboys as far as interesting divisional matchups?
0: Oh man,
1: for this upcoming season, I think number one in the league has to be Rams Seahawks, right? Rams Seahawks. You have the team who won the offseason and the defending champions. Like, they're both two teams that are going to be great this upcoming season. Eagles Cowboys is really fascinating, really juicy.
0: Yeah.
1: I know that you're going to want to say a Chicago angle. So I think you could make the argument that Chicago Green Bay or Chicago Detroit will be fantastic matchups. I kind of feel like the standard answer for the last 15 to 20 years is usually Baltimore and Pittsburgh. We'll see if Pittsburgh can kind of live up to the billing. And then also the other one I would add in, there are two more that come to mind. Buffalo and New England.
0: Yeah.
1: I think the Buffalo-New England matchups, both of those games will be fantastic this upcoming season. Then you have to go to the West. Is it Chargers-Broncos? Broncos-Chiefs?
0: Okay.
1: Those are probably the best divisional matchups in note that will be games that lead towards playoff seeding and importance throughout the season.
0: So I agree with you in a sense with Rams and Seahawks. It's towards the bottom of my list, though, because I believe both those teams are going to make the playoffs. So it's for seeding, right? Like, it's like those games are going to be great. Like, as far as like, if we're ranking as far as like where I think the games are going to be good, or where, like, playoff implications, I think...
1: the conference championship game mattered.
0: I understand
1: that.
0: I completely understand that. But I think that Cowboys and Eagles will be for a... not just seeding, will be for a playoff spot. Like, I think we could get a situation where you only get one team out of the NFC East.
1: Yeah.
0: So that could... those games could be for one team out of the NFC East...
1: yeah, it certainly could.
0: Because you could get three teams out of the NFC West. You could get three teams out of the NFC North. So, to me, it's way more important. Those games are way more important than Bears-Packers. Because both

0: those teams could make the playoffs. Bears, Lions, because both those teams could make the playoffs. Rams and Seahawks, because both those teams could make the playoffs. I think that same with Bills and Patriots. You don't have the Patriots in the playoffs right now. I do, as we will probably make our predictions, you know, 11 days before the regular season starts.
1: 11?
0: 11
1: days. Is that not 20?
0: No, not today. 11.
1: Not 20? Okay, 11.
0: 11 days before the regular season starts. I have the Patriots in the playoffs, so I don't know if that matchup intrigues me as much as, like, Chargers-Chiefs, like you said, because I think the Chiefs aren't going to make the playoffs. I don't know about the Chargers either with all their injuries, so maybe it's Chargers-Broncos because that could be for a playoff spot. Or it's even, you know, Ravens-Bengals because maybe that's for a playoff spot. So to me, it's based on which division is only going to have one team representing it, as opposed to, well, this team is going to win and this team is going to be a wild card spot. I know the seeding matters because when you get to the NFC and AFC championship game, that obviously matters. But the fact that those two teams, the Cowboys and the Eagles, I think are going to be fighting for a spot in the playoffs, I think that matchup is way more intriguing to me.
1: Yeah, I mean, I would say the thing that is, I like that both the Eagles and the Cowboys are built a little differently.
0: Mm-hmm.
1: And so that's what's going to create the interesting matchup. I mean, you could kind of say the same for some aspects of the Rams Seahawks, right? The Seahawks are more of a defensive team. The Rams are led by their offense, but then they go out and get Myles Garrett. So it's like, well, they're overall just a great, great team. And I think when you look at some of those matchups in divisions, you get a little of the push and pull where, like, teams that come into the game have a strength on one side of the ball where the other, that's their weakness. And I think that's what's going to make Cowboys-Eagles so great this upcoming season.
0: Yeah, absolutely. And I think that the way that the Eagles' offense is struggling, you saw yesterday that, you know, A.J. Brown was kind of ripping apart their defense too. So, I mean, look, it's one joint practice again. You know, I haven't really seen reports out of what today was looking like. I think they're holding their practices right now between those two teams. But when you look at it today, there's actually the one picture that I saw of Jalen Hurts and A.J. Brown actually talking to each other. I think it's the first time that they've talked since the trade. Yeah, A.J. Brown said they haven't talked since the trade. So this would be the first time that
1: they're on the field talking.
0: They're on the field talking. So okay. I don't know.
1: Big development.
0: I don't know. But I think it matters more to me that the Eagles offense,
1: I don't know,
0: is struggling day in and day out than one pop-up struggle for, you know, another offense. Like, the Bengals offense has been looking good. They struggled against the Bears, you know, today. Or does that matter? It's one day. I don't think it matters for Joe Burrow and Ja'Marr Chase and T. Higgins. You know, it's one day. It doesn't matter. You know, if they struggle for the next week and a half, yeah, okay, then we might see a little problem. But again, it's Joe Burrow, it's Ja'Marr Chase, it's T. Higgins. They're one of the most dynamic offenses in the NFL. I'm not that worried about them when we get to the regular season.
1: It's Blackie Abdallah here on Westwood One Sports and the Westwood One Sports app. You can always call or text the show at 310-840-4910. I saw this story in the New York Post. Are you familiar with what has gone on with in the last few months with the CBS show 60 Minutes? There's a lot of Big J journalists that left the program.
0: Oh.
1: They were not happy with the management style and direction of the program. So there's a lot of big names that have left the show, and they're trying to revamp 60 Minutes.
0: Okay.
1: I know. I'm the only, quote, young person that watches 60 Minutes still.
0: Mm-hmm.
1: Elder millennial here who still watches 60 Minutes.
0: I only see 60 Minutes when they're telling me what's going to be on it after the during the late CBS game.
1: Sure. Yeah. You're watching Nance, and now it'll be Watt.
0: Yeah.
1: You'll be watching them, and they'll be previewing.
0: And I'll
1: stick
0: be saying,
1: around for 60
0: what's
1: minutes.
0: What's coming on up on CBS? And
1: you know,
0: they'll tell me.
1: Yep. Thank you.
0: Sorry,
1: JJ.
0: That was a swing and a miss.
1: Yeah, that was bad. You know, after yesterday's performance,
0: I was allowed a heat check.
1: You were due.
0: I was allowed a heat check.
1: That was a three-quarters court heave.
0: Yeah.
1: That just was an air ball that hit a poor cheerleader in the face.
0: Yeah, I was allowed a heat check after that.
1: That was rough. That was bad. All right, so this is the latest news about 60 Minutes. This is from the New York Post. Apparently, 60 Minutes is eyeing Jerry Seinfeld or Stephen A. Smith for Andy Rooney-style segments to end the new episodes.
0: No.
1: So they're looking for celebrities to take on the Andy Rooney

0: segment at the end of the episode. If you're not familiar with what this segment is Andy Rooney, for a very long time, would end 60 Minutes with an observation, with like a little essay, right? A video essay about something that interested him. It could be postage stamps. It could be milk. It could be today's fashion. Mm-hmm. It could be music. You know, and this he passed away in 2011. So he hasn't been on TV for a long time. Mm-hmm. But this is what it sounded like.
1: It may be what everyone thinks of themselves as, but I consider myself to be an absolutely dead center, normal, average American. You'd think my experience growing up, going to school, serving in the army.
0: Like, you get the point, right? Like,
2: yeah. He had really bushy eyebrows. Yeah,
1: millions of other Americans apparently are listening to. I've heard.
0: He's talking about music that he doesn't understand, right? Old guy doesn't understand music.
1: Staying in the Rolling Stones, but someone sent me Billboard magazine, and I looked at a list of the top 200 performers, and nobody I know is on that bestseller list. The singers I know have been replaced by performers like Justin Bieber, Lady Gaga, and Usher. Gaga. I mean, who?
0: I mean,
2: Lady Gaga.
0: Lady Gaga.
2: Lady Gaga. Lady.
1: List of the top 200 Lady performers, Gaga. And nobody I know is on that bestseller list. The singers I know have been replaced by performers like Justin Bieber, Lady Gaga, and Usher.
0: Why does he say Lady Gaga's name like that? So that's the deal. They are looking for replacement. Could you imagine Stephen A. Smith ending 60 Minutes each week with a rant? Or Jerry Seinfeld? What's the deal with airline food?
2: What's the deal with these big pants? First it was tight pants, and now it's big pants. Why can't we just have medium pants? I've been wearing medium pants forever. I've been a medium. You can't get in these tight pants, and when we're walking around in big pants, you're sweeping the street. I don't get it.
0: Yes, exactly. Like, wait, so like, who would you have end 60 Minutes if you could pick? If you could select, because none of this is fun.
2: It's going to be McAfee.
0: Oh, gee, all right. Really?
3: Now I'm knowing, am I blessed or am I cursed? Am I the best or the worst?
0: Could you imagine
2: standing on a desk just yelling at people?
0: At the end of every episode of 60 Minutes, he gets on the desk and he starts telling everyone how he's such an underdog while making 60 mil.

0: a year or whatever, and he's ending 60 Minutes.
1: Nobody
0: no
1: likes
0: one
1: me.
0: Believed in me. Look at me.
1: Nobody likes me.
0: I'm a country artist. I'm a polarizing figure.
2: Start another pot today. Devil showed up, now we're okay.
0: The ultimate underdog.
1: What's
0: Could
1: the
0: you
1: deal
0: imagine?
1: With all these flavors of Oreos? What happened to Double Stuff? First it was Double Stuff. Double Stuff used to be big. Now Double Stuff's regular stuff. Now they've got all these different flavors. Why do I need chicken and waffle flavored Oreos?
0: Are you still doing Seinfeld?
3: Yeah. Mm-hmm.
0: Yeah. Okay.
3: Yeah. I'm just thinking of different things Seinfeld would say.
0: That's great. I actually saw a Seinfeld piece of stand-up recently that I was like, that's brilliant. It's the donut and the donut hole. You can't have a hole of nothing. That's the bit. I'm not going to do the bit for you, but that's the bit. And it's actually great. It's actually wonderful. But who for 60 Minutes, could you close out 60 Minutes each week?
1: Me?
0: Yeah.
1: No one wants to hear my thoughts. No one wants to hear the ramblings of my ramblings.
0: Yeah, I want to hear you talk about postage stamps. Or,
1: here's part four of how I believe we didn't go to the moon the first time. And it's just me with a whiteboard that's got like 1,000 scribblings on it.
0: What if Raj gave us the closing to 60 Minutes each week? I think that would be great. I think Raj would be great at that.
1: Here's why 1998 SummerSlam was the greatest wrestling event that ever took place. And he's just got video. He's got a PowerPoint set up.
0: I've got 17 reasons why Bo Nix will be the best quarterback in the NFL.
4: I would be great at it, but I wouldn't tackle those subjects. We would tackle the things with like real meaning, guys. Real meaning.
0: Like, oh, give us an example. Real meaning.
4: Like why we put avocado on everything these days. Why do I have to ask?
0: It's true.
4: Every time I order a sandwich, if there's avocado on it.
0: That's true. That's true.
4: An issue.
0: People are obsessed with avocados. That is true.
4: Not at the time to have an allergy to that. They said, hey, I'd like to have a peanut butter sandwich. Okay, cool. Yeah, we're going to put some avocado on that too. Why? Why?
0: Because they want to ruin all good things, Raj. They don't want you to partake.
4: All good things.
1: These Gen Z kids can't afford their rent because they're ordering too much avocado toast.
0: Yeah, that's all they're doing is ordering avocado toast from that place.
4: Bleck would be better at it. Bleck's just pure passion for it.
0: I would. I mean, I will say, Andy Rooney... I sometimes can channel the.
1: Nobody watches the news anymore.
0: Why are people not sitting down as a family and watching the late local news anymore? Don't you want your weather or your sports or the traffic for the next day?
4: Now, in fairness,
0: yes.
4: Could you not hear someone maybe saying, what happened to when I used to turn on ESPN and get highlights? And I used to come home and get highlights every day.
0: I think that would be a good...
4: Get my summary of highlights.
0: I think that would be a good essay. I think that would be a great essay. I enjoy highlights. They're great. I like sports.
4: You have guys a like highlight?
0: Sports? It sounds like you guys don't like sports.
1: I like sports.
4: You
1: it
4: have
1: sounds
4: a
1: like you guys
4: highlight
1: are out on sports.
4: Viewing apparatus in your pocket.
0: That is certainly true. We do have that in our pockets at all times.
5: Legal gambling apparatus in their pocket.
0: Yes. So that's outstanding. It's Bleck and Abdallah here on Westwood One Sports. We're expecting to see a lot of Fernando Mendoza, the number one pick tonight. 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

0: is Black and Abdallah on Westwood One Sports. Here's Chris Black and Adam Abdallah.
1: That's right, live from Chicago each and every day. Now it's time to go on out to Parts Unknown, Colorado, and that's where we find Raj Sharon.
2: And the next question comes from the line of Raj Sharon with Westwood One. Please proceed.
1: Please proceed. On a Thursday, it's time for Over and Unders with Raj. What's up, Raj?
3: What's up, fellas? All right, we've talked about it. Fernando Mania continues tonight with the Raiders, but it's just the preseason. This question has to do with the regular season. I know how you guys feel about what should happen, your opinions on how the Raiders should do, but what do you think will actually happen? That is where we're going to go with our first question. What will Clint Kubiak and company do? Fernando Mendoza will start, not should start, will start over or under 7.5 regular season games this season, Adam Abdallah.
4: Over. Yeah, I think he'll get 9 or 10 or maybe probably more. I think you'll get Cousins for 5 or 6 games, and then they'll be like, all right, that's enough. Fernando's ready. We've seen enough of this. This guy's getting, he can't move, he can't throw downfield. Like, this is enough of this. So I think they'll see Fernando.
1: This is enough of this.
4: Pretty soon. So I'm going to go with, he starts like 10 or 11 games.
1: Yeah, I'm going to go over that number two. You said 7.5 games.
3: Yeah,
1: I think Mendoza will start for the majority of this season. I think otherwise, it is a gigantic waste of time. So, sure, they can keep this up for the start, maybe the first couple weeks. But I would say by October, Mendoza will be the starting quarterback.
4: Mm-hmm.
1: So that'll put it way over.
3: All right, guys. Also in action tonight, the San Francisco 49ers, who practice right next to our favorite electrical substation. They've got a group of offensive players, all big names. I want to know how often they're all on the field together in the regular season. Here we go, fellas. Brock Purdy will have this group of offensive weapons together on the field. George Kittle, Christian McCaffrey, Mike Evans, and Deebo Samuel. Those four guys will all be with him on the field at the same time, healthy playing, for over or under 5.5 games this season.
1: Oh, man, Raj, as you were setting it up, I was thinking to myself, because I didn't cheat. I didn't look ahead at the questions. I was thinking he's going to, I think 5 sounds right. Like, that's what I was thinking in my head. That's a great number, 5.5. Oh, yeah, man.
3: McCaffrey, Kittle, Evans, and Deebo. Yes, so that's his starting running back, his starting tight end, and his two wide receivers.
1: I want to be pessimistic and go under, but I think I'm going to be wrong. So I'm going to go over. I think they squeeze out 7 games together as a crew. 7. They're going to squeeze out 7.
3: What a crew of names. McCaffrey, Kittle, and Evans are all probably going to the Hall of Fame. Samuel is like Hall of Very Good. I think
1: with McCaffrey, I think some of him not practicing with this tightness has to do with he wants more money.
4: Yeah.
3: You're going Florio Black?
1: I think
4: Shanahan said it's not, but I don't necessarily believe it.
1: I think
4: it.
1: He saw the money that was handed out to other running backs, and I think he's not too eager to get back as quickly as he could because he would like some more paper.
3: Well, you leave the practice field every day, walking back to your car, you look up at that substation. It's a reminder. It can go any day. Adam Abdallah.
4: If you had set this at like 8.5, I would have gone under, but I'll go over.
3: That's crazy. I mean, George Kittle himself is coming off like a major serious injury.
4: Yeah, but like you would have gone the half the season, I would have said under. So, like if you would have set it at 8, I would have gone under. So I'm going to go over, and I'm going to say they get like 7 games maybe together, full complement of them.
3: All right, I like it. All right, let's go to Philadelphia. We talked about this earlier, the reports. Jalen Hurts not having the hottest of training camps, at least during the joint practices with the New England Patriots. They put out a hit piece on the guy, his own team, in the offseason. So I ask, Jalen Hurts will finish with over or under a 99.9 passer rating this season.

0: That would put him in the top 10. Last year, he was 12 at a 98.5. So I didn't set the bar terribly high, just a little bit higher. And this is passer rating, which takes into account completion percentage, yards, touchdowns, interceptions, etc. Over or under a 99.9 QB rating, will Jalen Hurts hit triple digits of a passer rating this season, Adam Abdallah?
1: Oh, okay. I am going to say under. I'm going to say under.
2: I'm saying under too.
1: I think that the loss of AJ Brown, I think the new offensive coordinator, I think Mekhi Lemon being in and out of the lineup.
2: I'm going under.
1: I'm going to go under. Yeah.
2: I'm going under with you as well.
1: I'm going under.
2: He's a good quarterback that you can win with, but he's not a guy that's going, he's going to put the team on his back.
1: Yeah.
2: I don't think that that's the case. So I think that that number's a little high, Raj, so I'm going to go under.
0: All right, guys, the Tampa Bay Buccaneers, they have been in the news. Vita Vea's got a new contract. Maybe he can wear team gear now while he's walking around at the facility. Baker Mayfield does not have a new contract, but he's bullish. He specifically brought up, you guys think we're going to have a losing record? Think we're going to surprise some people? So that's where we got our number today. The Tampa Bay Buccaneers will win over or under 8.5 games this season. Christopher Black.
2: I'm going to go over. I think the Buccaneers are better this upcoming season. So 8.5 gets them to at least 9 wins. I think they'll win their division. I'm buying with Tampa, what Tampa's doing here in the offseason. And Vita is there now. And Baker is there. And he'll eventually get his money. So I'm going to go over the 8.5.
1: I'm looking at, I'm doing the schedule win-loss thing now.
2: Yeah, how's it going? Good season? Good NFL season as you sim it in your head?
1: That's a tough start against...
2: Surprise MVP candidate?
1: No, it's a tough start. I mean, they got a tough schedule, man. They got a really tough schedule. They got to go to Dallas.
2: A lot of games. They got games on the schedule.
1: A lot of games on the schedule. They got 17 of them.
2: How about this stall tactic, Raj? What do you think of this?
0: That's exactly what it is, but
2: they've got games.
1: I'm sitting right at eight wins. So I think I'm gonna go under.
2: Football team plays a lot of games, Raj.
1: I'm right at 7. When they get to their week 17 game against the Rams, they're going to lose that. And then their week 18 game against the Saints, on the road against the Saints, is going to be a big one. So I think I'm going to go under. I'm going to go under. And they'll win the division, but it'll be at 8 wins again.
0: Okay. At 8-9. All right, let's go to the NBA. Big trade yesterday. The Cavaliers added my guy Peyton Watson, hashtag free yoke. All right. Now, looking ahead to the season in the East, the Cavaliers, James Harden just moments ago re-signed. We got that news from Shams Charania. You add Peyton Watson to the mix. I see the Cavaliers as over, and we'll say that's better than or under, worse than, the 3.5 seed in the Eastern Conference. Adam Abdallah.
1: Under. Because the Knicks are better than them. The Celtics are better than them. And I think the Pistons are still better than them. The 76ers are better than them.
2: Under means that...
1: They'll be the fourth seed.
2: Okay.
0: Yeah, right? Fourth or worst would be under.
1: Yeah, so under. Yeah. Okay. So they'll be under. They'll be fourth or worse. So yeah, because the 76ers are better. The Knicks are better. The Celtics are better. The Pistons can still be better. So they could be 5. I think.
2: I agree. I'll agree with that. Yeah. I think that that's certainly possible. I'll go under as well. Did you guys see with the signing of James Harden, 3-year deal, $97 million contract with the Cavs? As Raj mentioned, it was just announced by ESPN that that deal is going through. How about this from Shams Charania? He just tweeted this about Harden's career earnings. Harden's career earnings now reach $511 million, making him the fourth player in NBA history to eclipse $500 million made in their NBA career from contracts from teams. Those other three players are LeBron James, Kevin Durant, Stephen Curry.
0: Wow.
2: And then James Harden, who turns 37 next.

0: That's crazy.
1: So the four players who have made the most money in contracts in NBA history. LeBron James makes sense. Kevin Durant, it makes sense. Steph Curry makes sense. And James Harden. So there you go.
0: That's crazy.
2: The NBA's version of Kirk Cousins. Of just, we're going to look at him and be like, wow, he made all that?
0: Yeah.
2: Doesn't mean he was a bad player. Like, you know, a good player, but wow.
0: Yeah.
2: He made all that?
0: Mm-hmm.
2: Wild, wild. All right. Speaking of money, guys, our final question has to do with money, but we're going to Hollywood to a Chris Black favorite. I read earlier this week
1: that Tom Holland,
2: Chris Black's favorite actor currently, Tom Holland, is expected to earn north of $100 million for Spider-Man alone, not including the Odyssey or endorsements. So I did a little research. The best I could find in terms of the best single year an actor has had financially was Dwayne The Rock Johnson in 2021, earning $270 million between box office and like big time endorsements. Here's your question, Chris Black. Mm-hmm. Tom Holland will earn over or under that number, $270.5 million, a single year at some point of his career?
1: I will say under, because I think this is the best that it will be for Tom Holland. Like, I don't think he'll ever get the combo platter of a Christopher Nolan all-time film that leads into the third Spider-Man edition. Right? Like, it was the third Spider-Man
0: movie.
1: Yeah,
0: but could
1: he
0: get a combo platter of a Spider-Man into some other comic book like...
1: Could he get a sampler platter of a Spider-Man in an Avengers with a Tarantino? Is that what you're asking?
0: Yeah.
2: I got the combo platter for you, Abdallah.
0: Yeah.
2: But this isn't official. I'm just a little speculative.
0: Okay.
2: If he were to get in a single year a big Spider-Man movie...
0: Yeah.
2: A big Avengers movie...
0: Yeah.
2: A big Christopher Nolan movie, and if has been speculated, he is cast as the next James Bond, and he gets a big James Bond movie.
1: A wee little boy is not going to be James Bond. Come on.
0: He's too waifish to be Bond.
2: It has been speculated. If he gets a Spider-Man Avengers, don't do that with James Bond.
0: No.
1: Raj, don't Avenger or Bond.
0: All it would take is Avengers and Spider-Man, I think. And he would do it. So
2: Avengers, Spider-Man, Nolan, Bond, I think is the recipe to crack 270 in a year.
1: He's not going to be Bond.
0: He's not going to be Bond.
1: What are you doing?
2: There's been a lot of talk.
0: Just saying. Bond, the preteen years?
1: There's been a lot of talk. Go Don Draper on it. Change the conversation. There you go.
0: It's not going to be Bond.
2: People didn't want Daniel Craig as Bond either, and he lasted for quite a long time.
0: Daniel Craig's a man.
1: Thank you. He is a man. Yes.
0: Tom Holland's a boy.
2: There's so much Tom Holland slander going. That might be why they want... Why did he get cast as Spider-Man? Because he was young and they wanted to grow with him. They could cast Tom Holland and grow with him. They could do like 20 years of James Bond movies.
0: James Bond the high school years? What are we doing?
1: Could you imagine?
0: James Bond, the Academy?
2: He's 30 right now. No. If he gets cast by the time that production, he'll be in his like mid-30s by the time the movie comes out.
1: That ain't it. That's not going to work.
2: They can age him up, man. It's Hollywood. They got tricks. They got CG.
1: They can age him up.
0: Age him up.
2: What are they going to take for you?
0: Are they going to lengthen it? They give him that leg lengthening surgery?
1: I mean, it is Bond. They may have to do that in other areas, too.
2: Oh, man.
1: I mean, right.
2: Easy.
1: What do you mean, easy? You were thinking it.
3: It's a big dude.
1: I mean, it's Tom Holland. He's hanging from the ceiling. He's a wee little guy. He's Spider-Man.
2: How tall do you think Tom Holland is?
1: If I had to guess,
2: Do you think he's taller than Bryce Young?
1: No, he's probably like 4'6". I'm kidding. He's probably like average size. He's probably like 5'8".
2: How tall are you, Abdallah?
1: He's an Abdallah.
0: 5'8".
1: Yeah,
2: the official height of Tom Holland is 5'7".
0: I'm looking right now. Tom Holland's officially 5'8".
3: It's a big dude.
2: I'm looking at 5'7".
3: It's a big dude.
2: Zendaya 5'9".
3: It's a big dude.
0: Claims anywhere between 5'6.5" and 5'8". So we'll call him 5'7". Yeah.
1: Here, you want to do this, Raj?
0: You can't have a 5'7" James Bond.
1: Here, you want to do this, Raj? Here's your idea.
2: It's all angles, guys. It's all angles, Abdallah. They shoot him at angles.

0: Sylvester Stallone is short, and he was Rocky and Rambo.
1: Daniel Craig was 5'10".
2: I will tell you about some angles. If you want to really change up the game, Zendaya will be your next Bond. I'm just saying, if you wanted someone who can handle it, she could handle it.
1: Idris Elba.
2: Well, he would be great. I agree with
0: you.
2: He's too
0: old now.
2: That's a good one.
0: He's too old.
1: That needed to be 10 years ago.
0: If they were going to do Idris Elba.
1: Dude,
0: it's
1: Daniel
0: all about
1: Craig
0: Tom Holland
1: is 65 years old.
0: Everybody wants a piece of Tom Holland. He's making Spider-Man $100 million. He's making the Odyssey money. Everybody wants
2: I'll
0: a piece
2: you,
0: of Tommy Holland.
2: I do not want a piece. No piece. No piece of Tom Holland. Raj, he's all yours. You enjoy it.
0: He's not mine. He's all of ours, guys.
2: Listen, if you have a great idea for the next Bond, 310-840-4910. I would love to see Raj as James Bond.
0: No one wants that.
2: I think that would be great.
0: I would cede the position to Tom Holland, who naturally has the British accent also.
2: It's Buck and Abdallah here on Westwood One. Is that it for Over and Under?
0: That's it for Over and Under, fellas.
2: You know what I'm surprised is... It's The Rock has the one who has made the most in a single year, because I would have thought that Tom Cruise would have been the guy. Although you could probably argue Cruise isn't in enough mega
1: movies.
2: He's
1: in like one a year.
2: The Mission Impossible franchise is huge, but he's not in any cartoon stuff. He's not in any Superman stuff or superhero stuff. Mm-mm. It's all him. He's the draw.
1: And it's just one a year.
2: Yeah. It's, you know, he didn't. Well, didn't he have. Was that not the same summer that Top Gun Maverick came out in the last Mission Impossible movie?
1: Yeah, but that movie didn't do well.
2: Oh, okay. All right. 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We'll tell you about that coming up next.
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0: is Black and Abdallah on Westwood One Sports. Here's Chris Black and Adam Abdallah.
1: Tarion Arnold signed or is expecting to sign with Seattle. He also could end up on the commissioner's exempt list based on his legal situation. He was released by the Lions earlier in this offseason. The Seahawks were like, all right, well, we'll take a flyer on him. But the Seahawks yesterday signed Trayvon Diggs.
2: Mm-hmm.
1: So if they sign Diggs, is there a place for Arnold in the secondary for the Seahawks? And is it even worth the Seahawks taking a flyer on Arnold when he could end up on the commissioner's exempt list?
2: Yeah, I think, you know, you just kind of keep him around and he does some working out and maybe you sign him and you give him a contract and then you see where this leads. You know, there was a clip on Hard Knocks where the way we referenced it when we were talking about this the other day, saying it's different when you're the first team and not the second team. You know,
1: picking up a player who has issues.
2: Yeah, their GM was saying, hey, if this was us, we'd have to cut him. If we were the Lions, we'd have to cut him. But there's a difference between being the first team and being the redemption team.
1: Well, and that's what we were laughing about when the news came out that Seattle was going to bring him in. It's like, what? He was just released.
2: Yeah. But there's a difference between being the team that cuts him when he's on your team and being the second chance redemption team, because you can sign him to a contract, a very low contract. And if he's on the commissioner's exempt list, then you just say, okay, well, you're on the list. And if he's found, you know, guilty or liable for whatever he's, you know, for what he's been charged with, then you just cut bait and then he's gone. And then it's not on your hands, you know, but if he's found, if he's acquitted, if he's found not guilty, then you sign a very good player.
1: Yeah, that's true.
2: And it's the NFL. Like, none of this stuff matters to teams as long as you can play well.
1: Yeah, that's the, it's the sad part. It's
2: yes.
1: The reality of the NFL, though,
2: yeah.
1: Is that, yeah, someone else's problem, it doesn't really matter.
2: Mm-hmm.
1: You move forward and you play football, and there are many players who have a redemption arc or maybe not even.

0: the redeeming qualities of the person have changed. I mean, there are dudes who get in trouble and then they just are somewhere else. Mm-hmm. And that happens in the NFL. And we see that from time to time. It's Blocking Abdallah here on Westwood One Sports and the Westwood One Sports app. Got a story here from Front Office Sports. Kim Kardashian is producing a reality television show about moms
1: out.
0: Whose sons attend an elite baseball school in Arizona. It's called Team Moms Baseball. Okay. It will follow families while the kids compete on the field and the drama unfolds in the stands. This is set to debut September 24th on the Paramount Plus network. So Kardashian has a Team Moms Baseball show about moms with their sons who play for an elite baseball school in Arizona.
1: Are there going to be fights?
0: I would imagine that there will be fights. I would imagine there's all kinds of, like, I'm looking at the picture.
1: Are they going to be staged?
0: So on the poster promoting the show, Team Moms, the new series, the line at the top of the poster says, "They didn't come to play."
1: Oh, there's descriptions of all the families involved.
0: Oh, yeah, is there?
1: Yeah. There's like, there's too many to go through, but the Baldries, if I'm pronouncing it correctly, Riley, R-Y-L-E-E.
0: What's wrong? You have a problem with the spelling of a name? What's wrong there, Mr. Abdallah?
1: If you want to win and drink some wine, the Baldries are your family. 150% always. The Dunmars.
0: Oh, wow, they're always going 150%.
1: Yeah, the Dunmars. Okay. If there's drama on the sidelines.
0: They add 50% more than you can add.
1: Yeah. The Dunmars. If there's drama on the sidelines, John is probably involved. If there's plans for a pedicure, he's definitely there.
0: The dad?
1: Well, I don't know, man. The Feld Hackers, the co-parents who make it look way too easy. Divorced, totally in sync, and enough S names to fill a roster. They're Scott and Stryker Feld Hacker. Yeah.
0: Okay, all right. Scott and Stryker.
1: Yeah, the Mears. Baseball is Trish's whole life. Add a professional race car driver dad, and you've got one seriously competitive family.
0: Oh, yeah.
1: The Scaffones. The mom who says what everyone else is thinking, Nina brings the tough love.
0: Oh, I love
1: with
0: that.
1: With a little Pilates and tequila on the side.
0: Okay, a little Pilates and tequila. All right. Wait, let me

0: Paul, a new series on Paramount Plus.
1: Every one of these women has all of the picture words in their house.
0: Oh,
1: like
0: the
1: every
0: live, laugh, love.
1: Yeah. Every, you know.
0: Yeah, well, I mean,
1: coffee
0: of
1: first. You know, don't talk to me till I've had my coffee in the kitchen. All of that crap.
0: Yeah, I mean, they look, I like in the poster out, like, one of the moms looks like she's ready to play ball. She's got the mitt on. She's got the glove ready to go. She's ready to play. There's one holding a bat. Let's see what else. I mean, this is a Kardashian production.
1: Great.
0: Team Moms Baseball.
1: Yeah, they're all carrying Birkin bags and everything.
0: Of course they are.
1: Yeah,
0: of course they are.
1: Yeah.
0: Yes. Where's this, Arizona?
1: Half their faces are plastic.
0: Half. All I see in this photo is plastic.
1: Yeah.
0: That's all it is.
1: Yeah, I
0: no. So will you be watching?
1: No!
0: It's from the producers of Love Island. Don't you watch that?
1: No, I don't watch Love Island.
0: You don't? Oh.
1: No.
0: All right. I thought you watched Love Island. I thought that was your jam.
1: No.
0: I thought you were all about it.
1: Mm-mm.
0: Black and Abdallah, we'll be back.
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1: That's right, Black and Abdallah here on Westwood One Sports, the Westwood One Sports app, Sirius XM channel 375, and all of our great radio affiliates around the country. I'm Chris Black, along with Adam Abdallah, broadcasting live from downtown Chicago each and every day on the air until 3 Eastern. And then we'll hand it off to Jim Rome in the Jim Rome Show right here on Westwood One Sports. 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And Abdallah, we're talking football, and there was a huge signing in the offseason off the field. One of the biggest signings off the field in the offseason was Mike Tomlin signing with the NBC broadcast. And then the NBC broadcast first hit the air in this football season for the Hall of Fame game. Tomlin was great.
2: Mm-hmm.
1: He was outstanding. But the thing that we've talked about at length here on the show is, sure, Tomlin's going to be good on TV, but at some point, he'll want to go back to coaching.
2: Maybe.
1: He's going to want to go back to coaching. He's good enough. He deserves to go back to coaching if he wants to. He's going to be great on TV, but I'm guessing at some point he'll go back to coaching.
2: He might. Bill Cowher left, never went back to coaching. Same thing. Steelers, former Steelers head coach. Everybody wanted him to go back to coaching. Every time there was a coaching opening, Bill Cowher was like the first name that popped up. Can they get Cowher? Can they get Cowher? Right? And he never went back. And he said he's never going back. So, like, Tomlin might never go back. You never know.
1: Do the same for Jason Garrett. Yeah, the silence. Exactly. Some coaches go into TV because no one wants them back.
2: I knew
1: there was going to be a silence there.
2: I said Bill Cowher, Chris.
1: Bill Cowher.
2: Bill Cowher.
1: All right. I feel like we'll be able to insert that same joke with Brian Kelly.
2: Yeah.
1: This upcoming college football season. What? I'm still lost at the idea that some executives somewhere think that college football fans want to hear from Mr. Personality, Brian Kelly, during a game. He's
2: going to
1: be calling games on like the CBS Sports Network this upcoming season.
2: No, thank you.
1: Who wants that?
2: No, thank you.
1: I mean, maybe a team will take him off CBS's hands when they hear the broadcast. get off the broadcast. I don't know.
2: Come on.
1: So this is the latest. Andrew Marchant covers sports and also the business side and then the broadcasting side. He had this to say on his podcast about the Mike Tomlin deal with NBC.
3: NBC snares him, big money deal, I think a little backloaded, so they want him to stay. That's an incentive for him to stay. Could he go back to coaching? He says no, but we'll see. I think he'll be under the spotlight.
1: Okay, so that clip kind of went around yesterday. A lot of people were pointing out the comment there. He thinks it's a little backloaded that NBC convinced Tomlin to stick around and not take a coaching opportunity because they backloaded the money on his contract with NBC. So maybe it gives them a fighting chance this upcoming offseason because you know teams are going to sniff. They're going to come knocking. They're going to ask, hey, Mike Tomlin, you want to come coach up our squad?
2: Yeah.
1: So is it possible that NBC did backload the contract and Tomlin will stick with NBC for long term?
2: I don't think the money matters. I just don't. Tomlin's made enough money in his career as a coach. Like, guys do this long enough. The money, I don't think, matters. Plus, another team is going to pay. These coaches make a ton of money now. These coaches are making $10 million a year now. These NFL coaches aren't making $3, $4 million a year anymore like they used to. All these NFL coaches are making $10, $11, $12 million a year now. So telling me that, oh, they backloaded the contract so a team can't pry him away, you're telling me that if another team, if a good team, if it doesn't work out for, I think it depends on the team, right? Like, I think it's got to be another historic franchise like the Steelers. You know, like, I don't think that if it doesn't work out for the Jags and they fire Liam Cohen, I don't think he's going to go coach the Jags. You know what I mean? Like, I think it's got to be a historic franchise where it doesn't work out and they fire their head coach. And that coach has got to be on the hot seat, obviously. And then he moves on. And then they have to have the money to spend. You have to have the capital to go out there and spend the $10 million, $12 million, whatever it would take a year to get Tomlin to coach your team. And I think that as far, look, and if NBC wants to pay him and say, hey, we'll pay you 15. I don't think $3 million a year is going to make a difference to him, because the drive to coach and win another Super Bowl, if that's something he wants, will keep him on the sideline. Unless he actually wants, or off the sideline, unless he actually wants to just not coach anymore and he likes the lifestyle of being a broadcaster. Like, if he just enjoys that lifestyle now after a year away and is like, hey, I don't like the grind of coaching anymore. This is so much easier. I lived my life as a coach. I've gotten the ring. I've done everything I can in the NFL. I don't want to do it anymore. I like being with my family. I like coming in, doing the game, and leaving. Like, this is great.
1: He did talk about that at the Hall of Fame game, that he enjoyed not having to go to training camp for the first time in like 25 years or something, and not have to be in Latrobe,
2: yeah,
1: Pennsylvania, to be there for Steelers camp. So
2: exactly,
1: you know, it's possible. All right, a couple of thoughts I have on that. If you want to join the conversation, you can always call us at 310-840-4910. First, based on what the best coaches in the NFL are getting paid now per year, I would find it hard to believe that NBC is paying Mike Tomlin $15 million a year,
2: mm-hmm,
1: to just be on the desk pregame. Like, he's not even the guy that's on the game broadcast.
2: Yeah.
1: You know, like, top NFL coaches.
2: Ben Johnson's making $13 million a year.
1: That's what I'm saying. Is like that and up, right? So, mm-hmm, like, you've got Andy Reid, mm-hmm, ahead of him. You have Sean McVay, mm-hmm, and Channy, right? Like, so those coaches, you're talking about, you're almost making $15 million a year. I would be surprised if that's what NBC is paying Mike Tomlin.
2: Mm-hmm.
1: So the money side of it, even if NBC backloaded the contract, I don't think they're getting close to what you can make as a head coach in the NFL.
2: Mm-hmm.
1: Now, there's certainly more job security.
2: Yeah, like McVay's making 15, supposedly.
1: Right. Like
2: and, teams don't have to disclose it, but that's what's out there.
1: Right. And to my point, like the job security thing with a head coach, you're, you know, only as good as your record for the most part, right?
2: Yeah.
1: Ask Jason Garrett. How's he fared on the NBC desk? He's not in the hot seat.
2: No.
1: He's just there.
2: He's just hanging around.
1: Not really saying much on the broadcast, but he's there.
2: Especially now.
1: Right? But so like you don't have to worry about the job security because you just kind of you're kind of just there every, yeah, other season.
2: Mm-hmm.
1: I would also say with Mike Tomlin specifically, now it's my personal preference. I feel like football fans, everyone's a little different, but I actually prefer the coaches on the game in most of my sports. You know, like Hubie Brown calling a basketball game.
2: Mm-hmm.
1: I like listening to Hubie Brown. I like the way the coaches explain the game to the viewer. I like that. There are ex-players who are great at it.
2: Mm-hmm.
1: I feel like a lot of ex-players miss the mark. And a lot of them think that it's all about clicks and views and going viral. And that's not interesting to me while I'm watching a game.
2: Yeah.
1: So the ex-coaches, to me, are usually the better broadcasters.

0: And again, there are ex-players that are good. But I do feel like with football, the name of America's coach is empty right now. That seat's empty. Yeah. It was held by John Madden for years, mm-hmm. and he was the best at it, right? Mm-hmm. John Gruden
1: was great.
0: Took that championship belt, and he carried it for quite some time,
1: mm-hmm.
0: right? So, like, both of those former coaches took on the persona of, I'm America's coach. Mm-hmm. I'm going to explain the game to those who are unfamiliar. I'm going to give you some tidbits and items for those who are real football fans. And I eat, breathe, drink, live football. Like, I am here to sell football to the American public.
1: Yeah.
0: And, like, that's what John Madden was. That's what John Gruden was. And I think Mike Tomlin can be that. Like, I feel like I know that right now there isn't an empty chair for him to be the guy in a game broadcast. But, like, I kind of feel like that could be out there for Tomlin. Like, you know, instead of going back and coaching, what if he just became that? Like, this generation's John Madden. Because yeah. he certainly has the charisma and he has the credentials to do it. So, like, I feel like that, you know, if we're talking like, hey, we think he'll go back to coaching someday, honestly, I think he would probably be the perfect person to be the next, like, John Madden for the next 30 years of calling NFL games.
1: Of course. And I think he'd be great at it. But you're right. There's not, like, I don't think Collinsworth is going anywhere anytime soon.
0: No.
1: And that's where
0: he's at NBC right now. And
1: so, yeah, look.
0: Seems like CBS has made the decision that Watt is going to fill into the Romo spot.
1: Listen, Buck and Aikman's contracts are up this year, but, you know, Tomlin signed a deal, and Aikman said he wants to stay at ESPN, so I don't think that they're going anywhere anytime soon. So we'll see. I just think that it's weird. I think that if the right job became available, Tomlin would be the first phone call. And if it's the right opportunity for the right amount of money, I think he would do it. That doesn't mean that after a full year of being home, of not dealing with the pressure of coaching, that he doesn't want to do it.
0: Well, sometimes being home, you get the itch.
1: Because, I was just going to say, that after a year of being at home,
0: yeah, you're available.
1: That he doesn't want to be on the road.
0: Honey, there's
2: I got one for you guys. I got one for you guys. Hello, guys. You guys have brought up the Cincinnati Bengals a lot this year and Zach Taylor being on the hot seat. If a job like that with a division he has a lot of familiarity with and to be able to coach Joe Burrow and a big contract came up, could that pull him out of the booth?
0: I think
2: in this case, he's not even in the booth. Could that pull him out of the studio?
0: Yeah, I mean, I think, Raj, what you're pointing to, what Abdallah's pointing to, I think if there's a team with legitimate quarterback situation and championship aspirations come calling, I think it's certainly possible.
2: Yeah, it's got to be that, right? Like, because if every team calls, like, he's not going to take any. He's at that level. Like when Sean Payton went back, or some of the guys who've gone back, like,
1: He's not going to take any job. You know, like, he's not going to take a high turnover job like the Cardinals.
0: Yeah, I mean, I think we saw it this year. Like, John Harbaugh, he's essentially at that level.
1: Yeah.
0: And he took the Giants.
1: Exactly.
0: Like he wasn't, you know, going to a spot, you know, he wasn't going through, jumping through the hoops that the Cleveland organization was getting.
2: We talked about candidates to run through. Not all 32 are the same. And when you hear them say, oh, there's only 32 of these, that's code that's not like a great elite job.
1: If Mike LaFleur was on the hot seat.
0: Yeah, no.
1: And the Packers.
0: Oh, yeah.
1: And
0: Matt LaFleur. His mic
2: we got two now.
0: Arizona.
1: If that's what I was, because I
2: just said Arizona. LaFleurs and they each have a love. So we're going to have to get to know first names when we're talking about them.
1: If the Packers job was open, that's a job I could see him going to, right?
0: Yeah.
1: I could see him taking the Packers job. That's a historic franchise.
0: Sure.
1: You got a quarterback. They're good. Like, I could see him going to the Packers. That's a job I could see him taking.
0: Raj, what do you make of the idea that Tomlin should become America's coach?
2: I think you nailed it, that there's a void there. Like, when you brought up Madden, I mean, think about how big he is in the cultural part. There are people, me included, that literally learned football from being introduced to his video game and then seeing him broadcast.

0: best games on TV. My dad, who's an immigrant, always says John Madden taught him football. Like, he didn't understand the sport when he moved here, and he would love watching John Madden tell a straight on the screen. Like, he was America's coach, and no one has filled that void since he left. Nobody.
1: Yeah, John
0: Gruden, but he's got to be in the booth to do it. He can't do it from the pregame. Like, you got to be in the booth on the big game.

0: That's how you get that.
1: Yeah, I totally agree with that.
2: I wonder if they ever add him as a third to Tirico and Collinsworth.
1: It's possible.
2: Mm-hmm.
1: It certainly is possible. It's Spud Hamdala here on Westwood One Sports. You can call or text the show at 310-840-4910. From the 209, Chad in California, the Kardashian baseball mom show. We were talking about Kardashians are going to produce a new team mom baseball show about moms and their kids who are playing for an elite travel squad in Arizona baseball. This is what he writes. The Kardashian baseball mom show sounds worse than the Tom Holland James Bond movie.
2: Agreed.
1: Oh, how about that?
2: I would rather watch a Tom Holland Bond movie than...
1: There is no way Tom Holland will ever be James
2: Bond. He's not going to be James Bond.
0: Clip that. I want to remember this. Clip that. Oh,
1: Raj, I will not only take you to the... to the movie, I will take you to that Bond movie. I will buy you a very nice steak dinner if Tom Holland is James Bond.
2: Ooh, okay.
0: Can I come to Chicago? It'll be my second time in Chicago. My second time there.
2: No, we're going for a good steak dinner.
1: Yeah, I will take you to, if that happens, I will definitely say I was wrong.
0: A Bleck and Abdallah outing to opening night to go see the new Bond.
1: James Bond. As Tom Holland is just running around on the screen.
2: I want you to find us a way to the
1: premiere. Trying to do his little web.
2: I want you to find us a way to the premiere. And like, we're walking in. Like, Tom Holland's walking in. And you have to like apologize.
0: Here's the thing that you guys are missing on this. Is you're thinking about it from an artistic movie standpoint. These are the same types of decision makers that make decisions across entertainment of who we see on our screens instead of highlight shows, who gets musical albums released, et cetera, et cetera. And they're going to be looking at a British young actor that is in movies that are doing great at the box office and think he can grow into this and we can have our, like, they've had other James Bonds, but they've never had James Bond since like Sean Connery and Roger Moore. Like, they could have one that could crank them out for like decades.
1: What if we told you this, Raj? What if James Bond lived in Indianapolis? What if that?
0: Well, see, here's the problem with that. I think you could do it in Indianapolis, but we learned yesterday from Adam A. Abdallah that when you go outside of Indianapolis, it's the South. So I don't know if that'd be the right setting.
1: That is such a Chicago elitist attitude to think that anything southern of Chicago is the South.
2: I'm not wrong.
1: You are wrong.
2: I'm not wrong.
1: That is a wrong take.
2: Have you been?
1: I've been to Indy. Yes.
2: South of Indianapolis?
1: I mean, if you get to Kentucky, yes. I've been to Kentucky down there.
2: And it's the South.
1: I'm way to Nashville.
2: And it's the South.
1: Yes.
2: Yeah.
1: When you get to Kentucky, yes, that's the South. I agree with that.
2: I've been to Whitestown and Brownsburg. It's the South.
0: Do we think Pat could do a British accent?
1: All week long has just been jamming to the McAfee.
0: No. He has been.
1: He will text me late at night.
2: I'll tell you, man.
1: I'm rocking out to this McAfee again.
2: It will not be in my Spotify Wrapped.
0: Two songs are stuck in my head. McAfee and the LeBron song. Thanks to Chris Black.
2: You and Josh Graham.
1: The LeBron song is low-key great, though.

0: It's outstanding. 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

0: This is Black and Abdallah on Westwood One Sports. Here's Chris Black and Adam Abdallah.
1: We love football here on the Black and Abdallah show.
2: I love the NFL.
1: Yeah, thank you, Bart Scott. We love the NFL.
2: I love the NFL.
1: Yes, absolutely. We love the NFL.
2: Yep.
1: It's right around the corner. Football is quickly approaching.
3: Games tonight.
1: We have two preseason games this evening. The Raiders at the Texans, 8 Eastern on ESPN television. 49ers at Chargers, 10 Eastern, NFL Network. Obviously, the takeaway of the two games, or the thing I'm looking forward to the most, watching Fernando Mendoza, a quarterback for the Raiders tonight. He should get a lot of runs, so that'll be cool to watch this evening. So we love football here on the show. And we count down the days to the start of the NFL season. Today is a milestone day. As we count down the days to the start of this season, as we go to our segment, the Summer of Football.
4: I proclaim this the Summer of Football!
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4: Westwood One Sports, your home for Super Bowl 61 and also the opener of the season, Seahawks and Patriots. 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We are now 20 days away from the start of the NFL season. 20 Man. Days away from the start of the NFL season. And because we are 20 days away from the NFL season, here in the Summer of Football in Bleck and Abdallah, we have info that you will not get anywhere else for today's topic the Summer of Football. This is the only place that you will hear this information. Nowhere else will you get this football breakdown that we will have for you here on the Summer of Football. Since we are 20 days away from the NFL opener, we have some fun facts about 20.
5: Okay.
4: To highlight here in the Summer of Football.
5: All right.
4: Fun facts about 20.
5: We really should have done this tomorrow when we were 19 days away.
4: It's 20. 20. It would also make more sense if we had 20 fun facts, but that's not the bit.
5: Nope.
4: The bit is not that.
5: No, why right. would we do that?
4: No, no, no, no.
5: Why would we have 20 fun facts?
4: Fun facts about 20. And so starting with this. The number 20 has been worn by 7 Hall of Famers.
5: Okay.
4: Tying it with number 24.
5: Okay.
4: As the most Hall of Famers ever for one number.
5: Okay.
4: That's interesting. That's a fun fact. Some okay. notable item players who wore 20 in the past. How about one of the best running backs ever? Barry Sanders.
5: Okay.
4: Ed Reed wore number 20.
5: Mm-hmm.
4: Brian Dawkins
5: mm-hmm.
4: wore number 20. Rondé Barber wore number 20. A lot of great 20s in NFL history.
5: You'll never get the other ones.
4: Okay, so there's three others, huh?
5: Yeah, you'll never
4: okay,
5: get
4: three
5: them.
4: Others.
5: You'll never get them. You'll never get them. They're all...
4: I got one. Bulldog McGee from 1956. He was a lineman, a tough dude.
5: Close, but no. Mel Renfro.
4: That was on the tip of my tongue.
5: Lem Barney.
4: Oh, good old Lem.
5: And Cliff Battles.
4: Okay, but I think my made-up name that I came up with wasn't far off.
5: That's why I said close.
4: You got positions or just names?
5: Let's see. Mel Renfro was a defensive back and return specialist for the Cowboys. Lem Barney was a cornerback for the Lions. And Cliff Battles was a running back for the Boston Braves.
4: Oh, yes. The good old Boston Braves. Yeah. Do you have any years on the selections?
5: I have to click
4: Hall
5: on
4: Famers?
5: All of them. Okay, we don't have time for all that.
4: Yeah. Oh, yeah, we have too many fun facts about number 20. Okay, another fun fact about 20, Summer of Football, Bleck and Abdallah. You're not mm-hmm. going to get this anywhere else.
5: No.
4: Touchbacks on punts now start at the 20-yard line. Used to be kickoffs, too.
5: All right. They're ruining the game.
4: How about this fun fact? I'm going to read word for word what's on the screen. The 20-yard line going in is the red zone.
5: That is a fact.
4: Would you like another 20 fact?
5: I would like another 20 fun fact.
4: NFL season?
5: Fun fact.
4: 20 personnel in football is an interesting formation.
5: 20 people on the field at the same time?
4: No, 2 running backs, no tight ends, 3 wide receivers.
5: Oh, that's fun.
4: That's fun.
5: That is a fun fact.
4: Two backs set. And speaking of backs, of the last 20 NFL MVPs, there are only 2 that were not quarterbacks. Those 2 were both running backs.
5: Hmm.
4: Can you name the running backs? Last 20 NFL MVPs, not quarterbacks. I feel like we've talked about this recently.
5: We talked about
4: because we were talking about the Heisman Trophy too. That the Heisman Trophy actually there's more flavor when it comes to positions that win the Heisman Trophy than the MVP in the NFL.
5: Yes,
4: those 2 running backs are in 2012, Adrian Peterson,
5: mm-hmm.
4: in 2006, LaDainian Tomlinson.
5: Yes.
4: Fun facts about 20. How
5: Fun
4: about
5: facts
4: that?
5: Facts about 20.
4: How about that for the Summer of Football? Mm-hmm. 20 days away to the start of the NFL season.
5: Can't wait. Excited. Matriculating our way through the summer.
4: That's pretty great. Pretty great. I mean, listen, you want to talk about fun.
5: That's some fun facts.
4: And facts? I think those cover it.
5: Those are both those things.
4: Yes, they are.
5: Those are facts, and they were fun.

0: You know, when you pass the 20 and you're in the red zone, there's a channel named after that called the Red Zone Channel.
1: Yes, thank you, Raj.
0: There you go.
1: Thank you. And
0: fun facts.
1: And you guys gave me such crap when I gave you a day of football moments in movies.
2: Mm-hmm.
1: And this is what we have for our great listeners of the Black and Abdallah Show today.
0: I don't think you're framing that
1: about
0: accurately.
1: 20.
0: You had five football scenes in non-football movies, but you gave us six answers, even though you set the criteria for five.
1: Yes.
0: Because you had a tie at number five. And then also you were very explicit that these were to be non-football movies, football scenes in non-football movies. And then on your own list, you inverted that and you broke it and you had a non-football scene in a football movie. That is why.
1: Yeah. To address both of those items, one, the tie was because it's essentially the same scene. Point Break and Top Gun Maverick both have beach football scenes. Great scenes. Beach football. That's the topic. Beach mm-hmm. football. Boom. Same situation. So I tied both of them together.
0: However, Abdallah, beach if football. You were going to come up with a discussion and you were like, hey, we're going to do a top five today, would you, the person who created the concept, not come with five answers instead of six? We could have just done the top six, and honestly, maybe that would have fit better. Of like, here are the top six football scenes in non-football movies, with one exception of a non-football scene in a football movie.
3: I would have just done five and not mentioned the sixth one. Yeah,
1: and the reason the football movie snuck into the list is because it was a great team bonding moment in Varsity Blues. The guys got together and they went to visit their teacher.
3: Oh,
1: I mean,
3: they weren't
1: planning on running into their teacher, but sometimes
3: when that happens,
1: things
3: yeah.
1: happen, and it was a great bonding moment.
0: Mm-hmm. Nobody argues
1: in Varsity
0: it wasn't.
1: Blues.
0: Just, if Abdallah had come to us and
1: moment.
0: Said, "Hey, I want to do the top five football scenes and non-football movies," and you had split like that, I would have bought. Like, oh, he's trying to get creative. No. You set the rules, and then you broke the rules that you set, Christopher.
1: You know what that's called, Raj? That's called creativity.
3: Is it?
1: That's right. That's
3: is it?
1: Creativity.
0: Is it a
1: yes, yes, it was. Yes,
3: yeah.
1: it was.
3: That's why they
1: Absolutely.
3: Shut down our department at Columbia.
1: Oh, geez. It's shut down? That's not good.
0: Well,
3: I mean,
0: you know
3: not
0: what,
3: really,
0: fellas?
3: But,
0: I still think those were some fun facts about 20 today with us.
1: I think they were, too.
0: I thought they were fun.
3: I learned about cliff battles.
1: Here's the key. I think it got us closer to football.
3: It did.
1: I think it took
3: a day closer.
1: Time. It took time off the clock and it got us closer to football. Because
3: definitely,
1: right now...
3: Definitely took time off the clock.
1: We are closer to football than we were at the start of the conversation.
0: When Abdallah was mentioning the old time guys, the thought that went through my head was, are these going to be tackles? Because is this from the era where your number was based on how big you were? And like the smallest dude on the team got one and it just like went up from there. So 20 means you're like a tackle. Like that's sort of where I thought he was going.
1: Raj, I totally agree with you. That's exactly what I was picturing. Whatever I said, Bulldog, McGriff, or whatever, made-up name. Like, I pictured a dude in a leather helmet.
3: Yeah.
1: Number 20, old-time guy, lineman. That's what I was picturing.
3: Just one guy.
1: Yeah. All right, so there you go. There it is. The summer of football, 20 days away from the start of the NFL season. It's Black and Abdallah here on Westwood One Sports and the Westwood One Sports app. The American Red Cross needs blood donors now. 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Black and Abdallah here on Westwood One Sports. Abdallah, I saw this in the Athletic in college football. They have a tiered list for coaches in college football. So I think what we saw in the last couple of seasons, you know, a lot of people always point to Kirby Smart being the best coach in college football. The Athletic has two coaches at the very top in tier number one. They call it the standard. Those two coaches, Kirby Smart is there.
3: Mm-hmm.
1: They also place Kurt Cignetti in the group. So those are the two best coaches in college football, Cignetti and Kirby Smart.
3: Yeah, it's not surprising. They move Cignetti up from tier two to tier one. Kirby Smart obviously stays in tier one, but it's not surprising. Those are the two best coaches. I think that Cignetti's got a good chance to repeat this year and remain in tier one. Definitely make the playoff. Got a great chance to win the Big Ten again, for sure.
1: Okay, so in tier two, there is one by scanning the list that I immediately scoff at, but I wonder if it's going to be the same name that you point out. Here's the list for tier two. Tier two has more names. Established winners is what tier two is labeled as.

0: Mario Cristobal with Miami, Ryan Day at Ohio State, Kalen DeBoer at Alabama, James Franklin at Virginia Tech, Marcus Freeman, Notre Dame, Lane Kiffin, LSU, Dan Lanning, Oregon, Steve Sarkisian at Texas, Dabo Sweeney at Clemson, and Kyle Whittingham at Michigan. Those are the tier two head coaches.
1: It's James Franklin.
0: Absolutely. You and I are thinking the same exact thing.
1: James Franklin can't win big games.
0: Tier two, James Franklin?
1: He can't win big games. Look, because if you go to tier three and some of the names we're going to say in tier three, like if you can't win big games, if you beat all the small schools that you face and every time you're in a big game, like occasionally you'll win one or two, but when you can't win the big game and that's the reason your school moves on from you, like, you don't deserve to be in tier two. All these other coaches have won big games. They've won national championships or come close. You know, Dabo's won a national championship. Ryan Day, you know, like he's in the mix for it this year. Marcus Freeman's won big games. You know, I'll even say Kalen DeBoer's won big games. Like Dan Lanning's won big games. Like
0: it's James Franklin's the odd duck of
1: Mario Cristobal was just in a national championship game. They didn't win, but they were in it.
0: Now, to be fair, what I've read out of Va Tech this offseason is James Franklin has brought in a lot of donor money.
1: Okay, cool.
0: He's out there, and they're bringing cash to the party. So
1: that's not winning
0: Virginia
1: games.
0: Tech in the next couple of years,
1: awesome,
0: may turn into one of those situations where, you know, I mean, they've had success in the past, right? Beamer Ball used to be successful at Virginia Tech.
1: For sure.
0: So it's not like it's a totally unknown, untapped place like Indiana is with Cignetti, but I could see Franklin having a lot of success for the Hokies. I could certainly see that.
1: The success at Virginia Tech is different than the success you're supposed to be having, and he should have had at Penn State.
0: Yeah, no doubt.
1: Completely different.
0: In Tier 3, there's a lot of coaches in Tier 3. So I'm not going to run through all of the names. You know, some of the names in the list, you have like P.J. Fleck, you have Sonny Dykes or Eli Drinkwitz or
1: I like
0: Matt
1: Mike
0: Campbell.
1: Elko a lot. Mike Elko's in there. I like him a lot.
0: Lincoln Riley, tier three for USC.
1: Moves down from tier two.
0: Yeah, I think it's fitting. I think that's exactly where he's at. What was your assessment about James Franklin?
1: Doesn't win big games.
0: Doesn't win big games. If Lincoln Riley wanted to be in tier two, you got to win some games.
1: That's why I put James Franklin. I would have moved James Franklin down to tier three. That's exactly why I would have done it, because you can't win big games. And that's exactly why Lincoln Riley is down there, because he can't win big games.
0: So the list also continues into a tier four, a bunch of different names. Not really. I don't know if there's really anyone notable in tier four.
1: I think Brent Venables.
0: Okay. Yeah.
1: And he moved up from tier six. I didn't know Brent Venables was that far down there.
0: Yeah, that's pretty. Matt Rhule is in tier four.
1: Yeah.
0: It's kind of surprising. I mean, Nebraska really hasn't done anything.
1: No.
0: Yet.
1: I'm just surprised that Brent Venables is that far down there, but.
0: Cignetti and Kirby Smart, the two best coaches in college football. I think Ryan Day could have an argument with that.
1: I think he can too. I mean, they're the favorite to win this year.
0: If I had to pick, it's tough. I wanted to say four, but there's three names that jump out at me. If you had to pick a top four, Cignetti, Kirby Smart, pick two of the next three to put in, okay? Here are the three names I'll give you. Sure. Ryan Day, Marcus Freeman, Dan Lanning. That's tough, right?
1: For a game or for my team?
0: No, for your team, for your program.
1: For my program?
0: Because I think all five of those guys could have an argument that they're the best coach in college football.
1: I would probably want... I really like Dan Lanning.
0: Freeman's great.
1: I know.
0: Lanning's great. Ryan Day's very good.
1: I think I would want Day and Freeman. They've proved it more in bigger situations than Dan Lanning.
0: Yeah, it's a fair assessment. It's Blocking Abdallah here on Westwood One Sports and the Westwood One Sports app. Will Anthony Richardson get the chance to become the next Baker Mayfield or Sam Darnold? We'll tell you about that coming up next.
2: Where will the balance of power in the AFC lie? The Bills and Ravens have new coaches. Patrick Mahomes and Bo Nix are coming off injuries. The Patriots face a first-place schedule. The regular season kicks off in less than 3 weeks. We're ready. Are you? Westwood One Sports.
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1: 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Thank you to Raj and Jude for producing today's show. Jim Rome coming up in 13 minutes right here on Westwood One Sports. We've talked a lot about quarterbacks needing a second chance. Sarah McLachlan TV ad is playing, you know. And, you know, just for a dollar a day or just 10 cents, you can help a quarterback find a new home. And you can really find, give a second chance to this sad quarterback looking for, you know, the latest one that's on the commercial, the infomercial that's running is JJ McCarthy. Yeah. Because he's going to need a new home at some point. With that said, we've talked about Baker Mayfield, Sam Darnold, Daniel Jones. In their second stint with a new team, they've had a chance. Mm-hmm. And usually what coincides with that is a team that gets it, an offensive-minded coach, and they're getting away from a trash franchise, mm-hmm. right? Like, specifically with Baker and Darnold, you have the Jets and the Browns. Let me look at my research for this upcoming season here. The Jets and the Browns, title contenders? Nope. When was the last time the Jets and the Browns, here in my notes, were title contenders?
2: Everybody thought the Jets were going to be the first year Aaron Rodgers was there until he...
1: Yeah, okay.
2: Until his Achilles popped.
1: I was not on that train. I did not buy that one. With that said, the second location, the third location, the opportunity, we've seen quarterbacks develop.
2: Mm-hmm.
1: So who knows with J.J. McCarthy? We'll see if Kyler Murray, in his second chance, will he develop? Will he be a very good quarterback? The question then goes to the Colts. Anthony Richardson was drafted very highly. He was also a player coming out of Florida that had very little experience playing the quarterback position.
2: Mm-hmm.
1: He has all the talent in the world. He's got the body. He can run. He can throw the football a country mile.
2: Freak athlete.
1: He didn't play a lot of football.
2: Mm-hmm.
1: One of the fewest amount of attempts by a college quarterback being selected in the first round of the NFL draft. And he has not been good for the Colts to this point in his career. Now, Colts assistant GM Ed Dodds says that Richardson will remain in Indy with the Colts because they intend to prioritize quarterback depth. So it seems like Richardson will be there with the Colts throughout the season working. In the joint practice with the Patriots yesterday, he went 11 for 14, 145 yards. He also had 53 yards rushing. So, I don't know. Is Anthony Richardson the type of player that just needs a lot of development? I kind of look at it like Geno Smith, as far as quarterbacks go, was left for dead. And then, like, 7-8 years later, Geno Smith turned into a pretty durable, successful quarterback with the Seahawks and then with the Raiders.
2: Mm-hmm.
1: Now, he's not a high-level starter by any means. But Geno Smith is a lot better now, and his career has turned out a lot better than what we thought it was going to be with the Jets.
2: Yeah.
1: You know?
2: Mm-hmm.
1: So, I mean, with Anthony Richardson, I think it's wise for the Colts to hang on to him to continue to develop and see if there's something there in the future.
2: I think the problem is for Anthony Richardson is that he hasn't done himself any favors when it comes to trying to get himself more reps and on another team, you know, like if he was a guy who didn't take himself out of a game because he was tired and needed a breather.
1: That's still an all-timer. Like, I mean, to see an NFL quarterback get up off the ground and then tap the helmet because he needs a breather. Like, I've never seen that before in my life.
2: You just run the ball once. You know, you hand off.
1: Hand it off, dude. Dump it off.
2: Hand it off. You know, that's it.
1: Lay it out in the flat to your back.
2: You know, you don't call yourself out.
1: I've never seen the

0: tap on the helmet.
1: So I think that that does a lot of damage. And you can rehab your image. Look, he also had like a stretching band pop him in the eye.
0: That's
1: like,
0: just bad luck.
1: That's
0: dude.
1: A freak athlete. Again, a freak incident, you know, a freak injury, you know? And so that's a problem. And that's not his problem. You know, that's something that could happen to anybody. It just happened to happen to him. And he's had a lot of injuries. And it seems like every time he starts to develop and starts to play better, another one of these weird injuries or freak injuries will happen to him. And you've got a guy in Daniel Jones last year when he was playing insanely well. They had the best offense in the NFL. I don't know if they'll be able to replicate that this season when Daniel Jones starts the season healthy, coming off of a ruptured Achilles. So we'll see. But if he wants to develop, take this year, develop with the Colts, see if they can trade you somewhere next year. And see if you can do that. See if you can. And if look, Daniel Jones gets hurt at some point in the season, go out there and play and showcase your talent and try to be like Malik Willis and get on a roster next year and be a starter somewhere. Malik Willis is getting an opportunity to start. And if Malik Willis goes out and plays really well for the Dolphins this year, they won't draft a quarterback, right?
0: Well,
1: they won't go out there and draft someone.
0: You say this as if he wasn't trying to.
1: Well, he was, you know.
0: I don't think the opportunities were presented to him.
1: I'm saying that he was trying to play, but then.
0: But someone would have to want him to do that.
1: Yeah, but if he goes out there and he plays well, someone will want to trade for him.
0: The best thing that could happen for Anthony Richardson, and I'm not saying this to be negative as far as Daniel Jones goes, the best thing that could happen would be Daniel Jones gets hurt, and then instead of the Colts having to bring in a high school football coach who used to play football,
1: yeah,
0: in Phillip Rivers, that mm-hmm. they could turn to Richardson, and then he gets some run
1: in games
0: that matter,
1: you know,
0: and then he can build up that tape with the rest of the league. That mm-hmm. because like that's how Malik Willis happened.
1: Mm-hmm.
0: Malik Willis was a bust with the Titans.
1: Mm-hmm.
0: Goes to the Packers, backup quarterback, gets an opportunity here and there. And every time he played in Green Bay as a backup or in a game where it didn't matter for the standings, so Jordan Love sat, Malik Willis looked competent.
1: Yeah.
0: He looked like he could be a starting quarterback.
1: Mm-hmm.
0: That's what Anthony Richardson needs to do.
1: Yeah.
0: He needs to improve enough where we get the reports like we had yesterday. Joint practice looks good.
1: Plays well.
0: That's what he needs.

0: as a backup, he's proving to the rest of the league that he can get it done. Because Darnold went through that.
1: Mm-hmm.
0: Baker has gone through that. Really, everyone except Kyler. And we'll see if Kyler kind of figures it out with the Vikings.
1: Yeah, I think he will, because Kevin O'Connell's a great head coach and has a history of doing this with quarterbacks, for sure.
0: It's Bleck and Abdallah here on Westwood One Sports and the Westwood One Sports app. Make sure you check out the Bleck and Abdallah YouTube channel, Bleck and Abdallah Show. 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
15: The U.S. Treasury quietly released its official financial report for 2025. It appears by its own numbers, the U.S. government seems insolvent. It's reported that the Treasury shows about $6 trillion in assets and over $47 trillion in liabilities. Add it all up, and it looks like the U.S. owes more.

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the jungle. What's cracking? A tremendous Thursday to you. My name is Jim Rome. I'm live in Southern California. What's good? Nice to have you here. All right, we are loaded. Locked and loaded on this Thursday. We have so much program for you, so let me get right to it. Quick reminder, the program is brought to you by FanDuel. My friends at FanDuel make this possible. Speaking of FanDuel, let me jump ahead. James Kelly will be joining me at the top of hour number two. He's got plenty of real estate, plenty of thoughts. We will have a FanDuel segment. We do that every single Thursday. James Kelly joins me, top of hour number two. Lots of show to get to. All right, so what you need to do is figure out how you want to engage, because I'm here to farm the engagement. How do you want to engage? Do you want to jump up here on the phones? Go ahead and do that. One thing to keep in mind, Thursday, we are going to have a beef segment. That is a heavily induced call-in segment. So if you want to save your phone call for the beef segment, that's coming up at the top of hour number three. So in and around that, you have your telephone number. You can find me on X. You can find me on email, rome@haveatake.com. You can also jump up into the chat on our YouTube channel. If you're going to work your way over to our YouTube channel, can you do me this favor? Would you mind subscribing? And then once you hit that sub button, can you also ring the bell and then do what you want in the chat section? That all works for me. Don't mind me. Just mess with my IFB. I'm just talking out loud. And for those of you on radio, don't mind me. It doesn't concern you at all. All right, so what we have in addition to James Kelly and the beef segment coming up at 12:40, Willie Fritz, the head football coach at the University of Houston, he's going to join us, doing a great job there. Having to run him down in a minute or so, that's coming up in about 40 minutes from right now. Then you have James Kelly, top of hour number two. Middle of hour number two, I've got a former NFLer. Actually had a minute or two in the CFL, too. He's now a UFC-er. Got himself a UFC contract. Anthony Wendt. Interesting story. That's coming up at 1:40. And then the beef segment. 2 o'clock. And that's how the show sets up today. One more thought, if you don't mind. I did tape an episode of the Jim Rome podcast yesterday with former Green Bay Packer great Amon Green. Really good pod. Really good pod. It's live right now. Don't listen to it right now. Don't watch it right now. Just know that it's live right now. And when you have time, check that out a little bit later on. It's definitely worth your time. All right, that's the setup on this Thursday. First things first. Not the thing that I want to start with, but the thing that I will start with. Social media, because I have to. It's the biggest thing right now. Social media is tripping. Social media is freaking out right now, and college programs are scrambling, and NFL teams and the legal community are watching very closely

0: after the latest injunction impacting the college football landscape. Here we go again. Follow this. This time, it's a Louisiana judge who granted a temporary restraining order to 16 players who are seeking an extra year of college eligibility. Man, these judges. These judges, and they're all-powerful TROs. Now, what is notable about these 16 players is many of them have already signed with NFL agents. Some of them have signed NFL deals this summer. Some of them are still on NFL rosters and still in NFL training camps. Some have even appeared in an NFL preseason game. And yet, they have all been given the green light by a judge to return to college, which naturally has broken a lot of people's brains and most of the internet. According to these people, it's the end of college sports as we know it. It is the final damnation of college football. And I'm here to say today, no, it's not. No, it's not. Not this particular ruling. I'm not saying that day's not coming. I'm just saying today's not that day. Calling this Louisiana ruling the damnation of college football would be an overreaction. Very melodramatic and an overreaction, because it really is just the latest in a series of legal challenges that have gone terribly for the NCAA. And this one really only does impact a select few. Yes, this ruling makes it possible for a few players currently in training camp with NFL teams to wind up on the field in a college game in a matter of weeks. And yes, that is pretty absurd. And yes, it is unprecedented, but only for college football. As an example, college basketball, on the other hand, has already had a veteran G-leaguer running around the SEC. And there will be more G-leaguers trying the same move this season. So, no, what's happening to these 16 football players is not completely unprecedented in college sports, nor does it set a new precedent for all of college sports. Are you following me here? It's not as bad.
1: Are you following me, camera guy?
0: I mean, it's weird and absurd, but it's not the end of the world as we know it, like many of you seem to think it is. Just because 16 guys had the option to go back does not mean that every single rookie in every single camp will have the option to go back to college if they feel like they can make more money there. What this is a very specific ruling pertaining to a very specific situation. Now, without getting too in the weeds and going all attorney on you, because again, I am not a lawyer. I'm not even trying to play one on the radio or TV, but I understand this. To sum this up, what this is, it's about the fifth year of eligibility for the graduating high school class of 2022. Those 22ers feel like they got jammed because the NCAA rule change that allows for a fifth year of eligibility did not include their class. So every other class after them gets an extra year of eligibility, but the 22ers didn't get that option to stay for a fifth year. So now they're suing for it all over the country and not just in Louisiana. Again, it only impacts that one specific high school graduating class, not all future classes. Because all future classes will get 5 years of NCAA eligibility. I know it's a little convoluted, or a lot, but it's not like this Louisiana ruling opens it up for anybody to jump back and forth from the NFL to college for any reason. That's not the reality here. That's not what's going on here. Now, that said, it does seem like the new standard in college sports is this. You don't like your situation? Just go find a judge who will help you. You don't like your situation? Go find a judge, a friendly judge, a helpful judge to grant you an injunction, and then you can do whatever the hell you want. Sincerely, Brennan Sorsby. It's also pretty insane, though, that there are at least three players in NFL training camps right now that, according to ESPN, quote, have expressed an interest in being released from their NFL contracts. And

0: The quote. Now, that part is a little tough for me to wrap my head around because the dream was always to get to the NFL. I mean, how many sacrifices were made by how many people so these guys could get to Sundays, to get to the NFL, to get an NFL shot, to get an NFL contract? That's the dream, right? It was. The dream always was to make it to an NFL training camp. The dream was to still be on an NFL roster in late August with a look at sticking and making that team. Not anymore, it's not. The new dream is to squeeze as much as possible out of college and NIL, which is why there are at least a few dudes right now in NFL training camps that are like, you know what? Why don't you go ahead and cut my ass? In fact, we'd encourage it. In fact, we demand it. Cut me now. Cut me now. Like, we're the first ones ever who would just rather get sawed off than make the team. Nah, I don't want to make this team. NFL? The hell do I need the NFL for? I have another year of eligibility, apparently. We'd rather they came. Where's the Grim Reaper? Man, come and get my playbook. Come and get my tablet.
1: Look out, tablet.
0: Used to be back in the day, everybody was terrified of the Grim Reaper. They're coming. They're going to knock on that door. They're looking around like, where is that dude? Hey man, here's my tablet. You want it? Come and get it. Here I am. It's like these dudes are just sitting in their lockers or their dorm rooms or the common area or wherever they hang out, waiting for some assistant to come tell them the GM wants to talk. And they're like, damn, it's about time. I've been waiting on this call. Yeah, I mean, like, on the one level, it's sort of hard to get my head wrapped around. But then again, it's just common sense. It's just about the money. These dudes stand to earn more this year playing in college than trying to hang on to an NFL team or some practice squad. So, of course, they'd rather go play college football if that's actually an option. Man, more guaranteed money. So, yes, it seems shocking and insane that anybody would rather be on a college roster than an NFL roster until you think about the cash. Then it's not that shocking or insane at all, which is why we now have a situation where Power Four college programs are currently reviewing NFL training camp practice tape to evaluate these players who want to leave their NFL teams to go back to college. Pete Thamel posted, quote, a Power Four personnel executive summed up the surreal scene in the wake of the Louisiana State ruling yesterday, quote, pretty hilarious. We are now cutting up NFL preseason games for late roster ads. It's ridiculous.
2: Kind of ridiculous.
0: End of quote. It is ridiculous.
2: Sir, in all honesty, it was ridiculous.
0: In all honesty, Ricky, it is ridiculous and absurd. But again, it's not the new normal either, at least not yet. I don't expect this practice of Power Four schools scouting NFL training camp practices to become commonplace going forward. But it is pretty funny to think about it, right? It's funny to think about schools doing it this year. Schools getting all hyped up on a guy in the portal. Yeah, man, we got this hot shot. Went into the portal and got this hot shot. Really, where from? The Jets, the Falcons, went into the portal because we saw this dude lighting up Geno Smith every single day in practice.
3: Pressure comes late.
0: Saw this other dude just tearing it up in Oxnard for the Cowboys. The new portal. Anyway, bottom line, I know I've spent a lot of time on this. I just want you to understand it. This Louisiana ruling does not set up a situation where every summer players are going to go from NFL training camp, even under contract, back to college rosters. It's just this one particularly screwed over 2022 high school graduating class. I mean, at least for now. But again, it also seems like we're in a moment where the players can do pretty much whatever the hell they want as long as they can find a friendly judge to grant an injunction. And believe me, follow the money. If there is enough money involved, they will find a friendly judge because apparently there is no shortage of them. So to quote Kevin Garnett, when it comes to college sports right now, anything is possible.
4: Anything is possible.
0: including players.

0: asking out of NFL training camp in order to go back to college. And not to get their degree, by the way, but to get more money. Players leveraging the shield to get more NIL money. Now, that's hilarious. But again, it doesn't mean this thing's broken. It's just the latest step towards wherever the hell college sports is headed, which is hopefully not right off a cliff. I got to be honest about this. I really am getting pretty sick and tired of it. As much as I love the game, and I do love the game, I still love the game. I am officially tired of college football courtroom drama, man. It is tedious as bleep. But it's probably going to get worse before it gets better. This is just the latest because people have broken brains over it and the internet is breaking into a million pieces because people are leaving the NFL for college ranks. Even our guy Dan Hurley weighed in. Dan Hurley posted, quote, "And now it's hitting college football. Unreal mess. Their season starts in a couple of weeks." He's not wrong.
1: Unreal.
0: He's not wrong. The season does start in a couple of weeks. And now these guys are breaking tape.
1: Unreal.
0: Of NFL training camps. Because if you can get them in their rosters, you might still do that. 1-800-636-8686 is your telephone number. If you want to hit me up on the X, go ahead and do that. Find me at Jim Rome. If you want to email me, you can email me at Rome, R-O-M-E, at haveatake.com. If you want to jump up into the chat, go ahead and do that. Add strangers in. Let me just go to the chat really quickly. Rome would not last long in the Secret Service with that earpiece game. I know, right? Is Rome wearing a wire today? Can I dial you into all this? If you're watching on the stream, you're watching in real time. What's happening is I have an IFB. The IFB goes in my left ear, not my right ear, this ear right here. And this is how I hear the audio that comes on the program. Any video that we play, any of you callers, this is not an unusual development. What's unusual about the development is it comes with a little clip. I neglected to clip it behind me the way I normally do. So yes, my quote, wire game is not on point. Yes, I would not last in the Secret Service.
2: My bad, my friend. My bad, my friend.
0: Oh, there it is. Nice job, Lauren. That is the actual clip. See that? Oh, I didn't check that. Oh, XCR, not Lauren. XCR, my bad. Yeah, Daily Row. Just play college sports the rest of your life. Listen, they would if they made enough money doing it. If it paid more than the NFL, they would.
3: For life.
0: Believe me. If the NCAA set it up in a way that eligibility now reads like, stay as long as you want, they would. As long as the money made sense. Aaron in Iowa, quote, "I see nothing wrong with this ruling. My son only played 6 years in college. We need to party some more." Signed, Diego Pavia's mom. I mean, he got cut pretty quickly from the Ravens, right? Believe me, if that dude could rip another year of eligibility, he would. He would. Who's to say he's not trying? That guy had a great life in college. College was way better for him than the NFL. As it is for a lot of guys. Believe me, if it were up to a lot of these guys, they would stay in school. Pro Football Talk, quote, and there you go, speak of the devil. Pro Football Talk, recent legal developments could open the door for Diego to play college football for another season, but he'd likely have to sue to make it happen. As I said, find a friendly judge to get the ruling you're looking for and get what you have coming to you, or you think is coming to you. You don't think that dude doesn't want to go back to college? And by the way, why wouldn't he try? How much money do you think that guy could make with another year of college? How much money was he going to make barely sticking in the NFL? Barely. And how much money would he make for another year of college football? Millions. Damn straight.

0: and look for an attorney. You know why? Anything is possible, especially if you're out of that class. And you would do the same thing. Man, damn, Johnny Manziel is probably trying to get another year out of college at this point. All right, let's take a short time out. Willie Fritz will be joining me at 40 past. During the break, I may or may not try and figure out what's going on with my IFB. And I kind of like it. It's kind of loose. If you ride. If you write, and by the way, it's content. Everything's content, right? I know that you don't care. I know that you're way more fixated on my dangling IFB than you are that fire take that I gave you. If you ride, you already know. It only takes a second for things to go wrong out there. What a lot of riders don't realize is it only takes that one drink to change your entire life. Alcohol slows your reaction time, throws off your balance, and gives you a false sense of confidence. 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

So what do I always say about the chat? The chat is its own show. You've got this show on the air. Actually, what I used to always say was, we always had two shows going on at once. Now we have three. The show that's on the air, the show that we're concurrently doing off of the air, which is better than the show on the air, because we're saying things and doing things off air that I want to do on the air, but if I did, they wouldn't let me stay on the air. So we have our show on the air. We have our show off the air, and then chat has their own show. So there's actually three shows going on at once. And I'll tell you what I mean by that in 1 minute. 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So back to my other point. This show, the second show, which is not on the air, and then the show over there that's part of our chat. The chat is what's going on our YouTube channel. And the big topic in the chat right now is, if you could go back to college, would you go back to college? Good one, chat. That's funny. That presupposes or presumes, chat, that any of you went to college in the first place. Come on, chat. Come on, chat. Let's be real. How many of you actually attended college? Better yet, how many of you actually attended and finished

college. That's what I thought. You cannot go back to something that you never actually attended. So why are you having that conversation? I mean, it is your show. It is your chat. But stop acting. Don't be up here like, oh, I'd go back in a second. You never went in the first place. How do I know? I see your chat. That's how I know. So that's kind of funny to me. Anyway, chat, you do you. You do your show. I'll do our show. But that's their whole thing. Would you go back? Would you go back? Would you go back to college? I would say that most people would. Unless you had a bad experience in college. Like, I would go back to college. I wouldn't go back to high school. I'd go back to college. But college was a better experience. And then there's this guy at 12 Wood, 74-27. Damn, Wood. Are you still around? Are you still a thing? Were you ever a thing? Just playing. Anyway, Wood. Excuse me, 12 Wood. I feel like it's been 12 years since I've seen or heard anything about you. This is probably pretty good. Let's see. IFB. It fastens bad. Bro, you obviously didn't go to college. Great grammar, bro. It fastens bad. Yeah, that's not what IFB stands for, but thanks. It fastens badly. Is that what you meant? It actually fastens fine when you fasten it. I just didn't. But good one, bro. What else do we have here? JRD 816 clone. But I disagree with you clones. I would go back to school in a heartbeat. Even live in the same filthy house again. See, that's the thing. We would have to give up our creature comforts, right? We're accustomed to a certain lifestyle. Whatever that lifestyle is right now, I'd venture a guess. Whatever your lifestyle is right now, be it, I don't know, Canon SA. That dude's got a lifestyle. He's got nice things. Whatever your lifestyle is right now, it has to be better than it was when you were in college. Now, when we were in college, we didn't know we lived in squalor. We didn't know any different. We just thought it was college. I mean, I know. I went to UC Santa Barbara, and those slumlords, those freaking slumlords, never made any improvement in any of those apartments because they didn't need to. Every single year, there was a fierce fight to get to the scummy apartments that were on the best streets. Why would you put any money into it? Why would you clean a carpet? Why would you fix anything when they knew that somebody was going to do anything they could to live there? And then again, if you don't know any different, it doesn't even seem like you're living like a scumbag or in squalor. It just seemed normal. That's why it was so funny, and I've shared this with you, but it was so funny that when I rolled Janet through Isla Vista for the first time, I couldn't have been more proud. Like, I loved Ivy. Ivy's the little college town that's adjacent to UC Santa Barbara, and you've got, I mean, the town itself is right on these bluffs. Not all of it, but there's one street. There are these two streets that are much coveted. There's Del Playa, DP for short. That's right up on the beach, not on the beach, but on the bluffs. Where, unfortunately, kids every year fall off the cliff. That'll happen, right? Unfortunately. That's the most coveted street, Del Playa. I was there one summer on a sublet. That's the closest I ever got to it. The second best street is the street that runs parallel to it, Sabato Tarde. And where you want it, and I was there for 1 year. And you want to be on the 6500 block. Anyway, did this town... Like, it's a little ghetto by the sea. But you don't know it when you live there. It wasn't until I brought Janet back years later one summer, and I was so proud. And we're driving through, and I'm like, isn't this great? Isn't this amazing? And Janet, who's so sweet, is like, oh, my gosh. This is the place you've been talking about all these years? And this is somebody who never says anything bad about anybody or anything. I'm like... Yes, what? She's like, it's disgusting. Oh, I'm like, oh, it's disgusting. First of all, you haven't even seen the inside of these apartments. You're just driving around through summer break. There's nobody even here. I cannot believe this is the place you've been talking about. And now the gloves are off. I'm like, oh, really?

0: Where were you born? Oh, that's right, Long Beach. She's like, don't you say that. And now it's on. Now I'm cracking back on the OBC because she's cracking back on Isla Vista. Anyway, so it goes back to the whole point. The whole point of this story is, would you go back? This guy's like, I'd go back in a heartbeat, even in that same filthy house again. Then again, I was reminded of it because we went to Wisconsin. I've seen the kids, how they live. I saw how Jake lived in Wisconsin. I see, actually, Logan's place is nice this year, his senior year in Boulder. But, yeah, pretty disgusting. But they don't know. They're happy, man. Everybody's happy. So, if you could, no way. Hey, Tommy, is chat disgusting. Generating a topic? Would we run with a topic from chat? It's actually not your topic, chat. It's kind of our big story topic. Would you leave the NFL if you had a contract to go back to college? Hell yes, you would. If that contract in the NFL was not a really good contract, an undrafted free agent contract. Yes, you would.
1: Hell yeah.
0: If you're listening right now, would you leave the life you have right now to go back to college and live in some scummy apartment with four other roommates and two bathrooms and guys that don't pay the bills or do dishes? Would you do that? When we come back, Willie Fritz. Think about that. Willie Fritz joins me next. He is the head coach at Houston and a very good one. That's next. Top of the hour, James Kelly. Who, you never know what James Kelly will have, but it'll be good. All that's still ahead.
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1: Welcome back. I'm Jim Rohn. Good to be with you on this Thursday. Great to have you here. Top of the hour, James Kelly will be joining us. Lots to talk about with him. But first things first, we are joined by the head football coach at Houston. He's entering his third season with the Cougars. Houston's coming off a big year, 10-3 last year, 6-3 in Big 12 play. They won the Texas Bowl. Before that, he was the head coach at Tulane for 8 years. Houston is ranked 23rd in the preseason AP poll, and they open up their season at home against Oregon State on September 5th. We are joined right now by head coach Willie Fritz. Willie, it's been a minute. Great to have you back on the show. Willie, how you doing?
2: I'm doing fantastic. Appreciate you having me on.
1: Good to have you on, Willie. Good to have you on, but you know, the last thing I want to do is start with the news of the day, but allow me to start with the news of the day, Willie, if you don't mind. Can I just get your reaction to the Louisiana judge's ruling that a number of players who are currently under contract in the NFL are free to come back to college sports if they want?
2: You know, it seems like there's some every day, and you know, so we were just talking about it a couple minutes ago, and I've had, you know, I've been coaching a couple years, and so I've had five or six people call me, and they're asking what I know about it, and I know absolutely nothing about it. I don't know what's going to end up happening. I don't know if the NCAA is going to fight it or not fight it. So we'll see what happens. You know, just I'm trying to wait for a resolution to all these different court cases before we proceed, because the worst thing you can do is bring somebody in, and then they change their decision afterwards. So we'll see what happens. Just like a lot of what's going on in college athletics nowadays.
1: Hey, Willie, I appreciate that response. I mean, the whole thing is just so tedious, right? Like, I still love the game. I love ball. I want to talk ball. The last thing I wanted to do was start you off with that question, but that is the news of the day. Can I just ask you one quick follow? So, well, you're right. What is the answer? These guardrails that we keep waiting for, we're not getting them. It seems like if you don't like something, you can go find a friendly judge and get what you want. I'm not saying there's a simple solution to it, but do you have any ideas?
2: You know, I've kind of gotten out of that, you know, about a year ago when all this stuff was going on. And you know, I just try to coach within the rules that we have right now. Hopefully the legislation that's, you know, they're going to look at, I guess, in September. There's a lot of good things on that bill, I think. You know, there's some things that I'm not quite sure about on it as well. But I think we just need to, you know, I'd love to see us have a level playing field. And, you know, I think that would be great for everybody. I think some people may not want a level playing field, but I think that would be good for college athletics in a whole.
1: Appreciate you, Willie Fritz, joining us. All right, Willie, so you took a huge step last year with a 6-win improvement, and that was Houston's first 10-win season since 2021. There's always more work to be done, but how pleased are you with where you have the program as you enter year number 3? And then secondarily, what have been the key factors in you getting this thing turned around?
2: You know, we've done a really good job recruiting. You know, we brought in some good high school kids. You know, we always talk about how we're, you know, the epicenter of football in the world, Houston, Texas. So we've gotten some really good high school kids in. And then we've done a really good job in the portal. You know, we've got to do a good job of managing our money. We're not, you know, like maybe some other programs. And, you know, that's, I think, one of the things I'm coping with right now is how much do you scrimmage? How much do you tackle? You know, we don't have the depth maybe we might have had 5-10 years ago when you've put together a real good program. So I would say we've just done a nice job with high school recruiting and portal recruiting. And you know, we feel pretty good across the board. And we've got some young kids that I think didn't play for us last year but are going to, you know, be able to play quite a bit for us this season.
1: Willie Fritz is joining us. You know, boy, there's so much turnover every single year. But the good news is you've got a top-notch dude returning a quarterback in Connor Wegman. How much of a lift did he, the Texas A&M transfer, give you offensively last year? And then what are you expecting from him and the passing attack this year?
2: Huge. You know, he did a super job not only throwing the ball. We knew he was a great passer, but he ran the ball extremely well. He ran for over 700 yards. We didn't mean to run him that much early in the season, but that was how we were really having our success, was, you know, playing 11-on-11 football, running with the quarterback. We feel like we're going to be better running the ball this year. We've added some kids, some offensive linemen, some running backs. So hopefully we can keep the hits off of Connor. But he had a great year, and it was the first. This will be the first time that he's had the same offensive coordinator, the same offensive system, 2 years in a row since high school. It was also the first time he went through a off-season program, lifting and spring ball and all those kind of things. He's always been banged up since he got out of high school. So we're looking for big things out of Connor.
1: Man, health and continuity, it's so important. We're talking to Willie Fritz. You mentioned the running back situation. Of course, you got an experienced running back coming here in Mekhi Hughes, and you know him well, obviously, because you had him in Tulane. He spent last season in Oregon. He was huge for you in 24 and put up big, big numbers. What does he look like this summer? And then are you counting on him for that similar kind of productivity now as you had back then?
2: Yeah, we've got some good backs, too. We've got four guys that I think can play, you know, Big 12 football. And Mekhi's certainly one of them. You know, he's one of those guys, the more he carries the ball, the stronger he gets. Had two great seasons for us at Tulane, almost went for 3,000 yards between the two seasons. And he's really come on the last week of practices. You know, we're kind of getting in the meat of preseason camp, and he seems to be getting stronger.
1: Well, you mentioned the Big 12. I love that conference. I love that conference. A really entertaining conference and a really good conference. In fact, four Big 12 teams are ranked in the AP preseason top 25. So as you get ready to chase a conference championship this season, and how much of a meat grinder are you expecting the Big 12 to be once again this year?
2: You know, one of the things I learned last couple of years in the Big 12 is everybody's pretty good. You know, there's been some other conferences I've been in, and if you had a good team, you might be able to roll the ball out, you know, three, four games and still be able to come away with a W. If you don't play, you know, your A game week in, week out in the Big 12, you're going to get beat. And that's one of the things I've kept talking to our players about. We were actually 6-0 on the road last year, 7-0 when you count, our bowl game against LSU, but we were 3-3 at home. Usually it's flipped the other way most of the time. So just very, very competitive and week in and week out, it's going to be a battle. I've got a lot of respect for the coaches and the conference. I think it's a well-coached league and I think a lot better players than maybe some people give it credit for.
1: No question. Willie Fritz joining us. Willie, this is also an enormous Kelvin Sampson house. Like, I love the man. I appreciate the man, and I appreciate the relationship that he and I have had. We go way, way, way back. I'm kind of curious. Have you gotten to know him very well since you've been there? Because you both are really busy and focused on what you're doing. And then what do you appreciate about the way he leads and he coaches and runs his program?
2: Well, we had dinner last night. I've got to know him really well, and I've always had a lot of respect for Coach Sampson. That's one of the reasons why I took this job is, you know, you want to go someplace where you have an opportunity to be successful. And certainly you've seen what he's done basketball-wise. And I'll tell you one of the highlights for me this last year was my wife and I sat right next to the bench in the Big 12 semifinal and championship game. And, you know, basketball and football are two totally different sports, but there's a lot of things that are similar in that regard. And I love to see the way that Coach operates. And he's got a great family atmosphere with his program, his basketball program. You know, his daughter works for him. His son is, you know, his number one assistant. I probably went to, I don't know, 10 games last year, I'm guessing. Tried to always go to the home game. So I was actually leaving the office the Sunday before we started camp, and it was Sunday night about 9:00, and I was driving out and I saw him getting into his car, and so I pulled around and we shot the bull for about 20 minutes. I knew why I was up there. I wasn't quite sure why he was up there on a Sunday night at 8:30, 9:00 at night. And it was the same thing that we were doing. He was talking to some kids and got in the portal. Basketball rules are slightly different than football rules. But, yeah, I'm always talking to him and trying to get some good advice from him. We're both two experienced coaches, and it's great to see a guy like him have success because he does everything the right way.
1: I'm telling you, I love so much that you have that relationship with him, that he's actually one of the reasons why you went there. And, you know, my takeaway also, you're right, he has his family involved. But isn't it great that look, I'm going to go old head on you, but I think you can relate to this. I love that he can be so demanding and so tough at a time where sometimes if players don't like the way things are and it gets tough, they just bounce. And Kelvin's like, hey, look, this is the way it is. But at the same time, he's old school tough. But, man, he loves his guys. He cares about his guys. He would do anything for them, but he is going to push them, and it's effective, and it's not for everybody. But I just love the way that you have to adapt and change and evolve, but he's not going to compromise his principles or what he is fundamentally.
2: Exactly right. You know, we're going to coach the same way day in and day out. Last night we were talking about it. You know, I was at Coffeyville Community College as a D coordinator. I was the head coach at Blinn Junior College. I was at Central Missouri. I was at Sam Houston State. I was at Georgia Southern, Tulane, and then came over here. And Kelvin's, similar path. He was talking about last night how he's at Montana Tech and he was on a stipend. He's a head basketball coach there, and he took some chances. And, you know, it's so we've got similar backgrounds as far as, you know, we didn't start on third base and think we hit a triple. You know, it's we paid our dues. And, you know, the thing that I think he does, and I try to do it on a daily basis, just be consistent. You know, our guys are going to get the same guy every day. And, you know, heck, we're both going to love them up when they do something great. And if they do something wrong, we're also going to tell them. You know, and sometimes I think people are a little shy doing that nowadays.
1: I agree with you, Willie. One more point. You didn't point this out, but I'm going to point this out. Not only have you been in all those places, you won at all those places. You've won everywhere you've gone. Even if you don't say Google me, I'll say it for you. Willie, great to have you on the show. Really appreciate you. Thanks for playing some ball and talking about things topically and about your program and your philosophy. Always good to see you, Willie. Thanks so much.
2: Thank you very much. Go Cougs.
1: Go Cougs. Willie Fritz joining us. He's a really good coach. Really good dude. And the places that he's been, Central Missouri, Georgia Southern, Sam Houston State, Tulane, Houston. He's won

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5: 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It appears by its own numbers, the U.S. government seems insolvent. 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
1: That's true. Welcome back, or good afternoon. We move into hour number two. It's a three-hour program. My thanks to Willie Fritz, the head football coach at Houston. You got to admit, man, this show's got some serious, serious H-Town ties, doesn't it? Houston, Texans, Kelvin Sampson, Willie Fritz right there. And he's also my FanDuel. And it's Thursday, and it's 1 p.m., which means it is time to bring in the big head, James Kelly. He and I have a lot of ground to cover, and all as a result of our partnership with FanDuel. Head, what's going on, James? How you doing, dude?
2: I'm doing all right. I'm a little rattled, though, so this might be like the worst segment of all time, and I know I've had quite a bit of those, but this could be off a little bit here.
1: All right, a few things. Number one, Thanks for the heads up. Because I always assume it's going to be bad when you come on, no offense. Not bad, but just awkward and weird.
2: Just
1: and
2: a little awkward.
1: It goes off the rails. But the fact that you just admitted to being rattled when you never, ever admit to being rattled. What are you rattled by, James?
2: Alvin. So he hits me up pre-show. Nothing unusual there. Yeah. And he's like, hey, dude, I won't be in for your segment and running the board. And I'm like, all right, cool. Olenek will be. That's fine. He could do it. We could do it. And he goes, no. Olenek's out, and I'm like, well, who's in? And he says, Richard Fry. And I'm like, the guy's name's Dick Fry? And we love great names in the jungle, but I don't think we've ever had a name like Dick Fry.
1: Hey, Rich, welcome to the program, pal. Welcome to the party, pal. Way to go. Couldn't you have just lied?
2: Dude, it threw off my entire
1: preparation. Could you have just said Brett Jones?
2: The entire time.
1: Brent Jones. Like, Alvin, you knew what he would do with that, right? That's on you, Alvin.
2: Hey, Rich Fry, try Squire. There it is. There we go. Every time we talk about Rich Fry.
1: Hey, Head, Rich Fry is not a bleeping jukebox. All right?
2: Well, I know. His parents named him Dick Fry. I'm like, that guy's got to have the greatest
1: bro,
2: parents
1: bro, he's right
2: ever,
1: here. You're talking about him like he's not here. And why are you doing this, all right? Like, we need this. If Alvy's not here and Olenek's not here, this is not an easy job to fill. So as you're sitting there comfortably in that little barn that you broadcast from in another state, can you maybe not crack on the guys that we need to keep this thing going?
2: Dude, I want to promote this guy. Sorry, Chalk, I love you, but I'd hire him as your EP. Me and Dick Fry, I mean, that's the greatest thing ever. That's like Richard Lovelady type stuff.
1: You're right, James. This segment does suck. And it is off the rails
2: already. It's Alvin's fault. I'm like, no way.
1: No,
2: you're not
1: it's
2: say
1: not.
2: That to
1: it's
2: me,
1: your
2: dude.
1: Fault. Yeah. It's your fault.
2: It's my fault? Head. It's a Rich Fry. He didn't even say Rich. He's like, Rich Fry.
1: Dude, I'm just glad your name's not Richard.
2: Dick Fry.
1: Head.
2: Great names in the jungle.
1: I'm just glad your name's not Rich. Head.
2: Yeah. I totally wanted to make a run at the Nuggets today, too, and right away, but I'm like, I'm totally thrown off now. Because the Nuggets front office,
1: what do you say
2: ass.
1: You get your ass back on path? Yeah. What do you say? I think you can do both those things. You've had your fun. You made your joke. It was not amusing at all. You can still take your run at the Nuggets. You can still give us your picks. You can still do. Are you done with that? Are you good?
2: Yeah, I'm done with that. Richard Fry, good job, dude. Good job, Dick Fry. Nuggets, worst front office in basketball. What the hell are they doing? They have a generational talent. They just traded Peyton Watson. They'll never spend money. They have more money than anybody else. They signed bad contracts to Christian Brown and trade for Cam Johnson with first-round picks for Michael Porter Jr. And because they do it, second apron crap, they trade Peyton Watson, the one freaking guy they needed to play around Nikola Jokic, the generational talent, the best player.
1: But you're missing the whole point here. The good news is they traded the one guy they needed to play along Jokic, so that means Jokic will be pissed and want out. So what's your problem?
2: And I never wanted that to happen. I never, ever wanted that to happen. He's like our giant.
1: Jokic is growing trees, man. They're easy to find. They'll

0: find another one. There's nothing unusual about him.
1: At least the Lakers got money for him, don't they? I think, maybe, something like that.
0: Who knows, right? Yeah. Hey, you could always move to another state with a team that you like better.
1: I might have to do that. I'm pissed. What a terrible decision, as always.
0: Second apron, yo.
1: Yeah. Bad money. Christian Brown. His name's Braun, but Brown, yeah.
0: All right, so far we still have not picked anything at all. We've had one really bad take about Rich Fry. Yeah.
1: A reasonable take about
0: the Nuggets, but I wasn't even going to bring it up. Okay. FanDuel, bro, do you have any information that can make any of us any money? Dude. That's why you're here. I try
1: this
0: to give you a little bit of leeway, and you do have some runway, but can we talk? Can we make some money?
1: I got plenty of gambling. We can get after this thing right now. FanDuel, right now. It is the last hit before we start the college football season. So guess what that means? National championship picks, and here we go. The Ohio State is a favorite. Notre Dame is a second choice. Everyone loves Marcus Freeman's team, a talented and pissed off group. But Jim, I'm going with somebody you love. The third choice here.
0: Oregon.
1: I'm going to take Oregon.
0: I knew it.
1: Let's do it.
0: Come on, Oregon. Let's do it, man. It's got to happen this year.
1: 1 year ago, we both kept saying they were built to win it in 2026. That is now. But then last season, they started winning. They started hot. They started getting hot. 2025, they looked like a title part. And then Cignetti and his team embarrassed them. 34-point national depancing. Not good. Dante Moore looked horrible. It was bad. But guess what? He said, bleep the Jets. I'm going back to Oregon. He and his weapons, he has weapons for days on the outside. They're older, including the return of Evan Stewart. He has two stud sophomore running backs on defense. No one loves fat men more than me with Wiggle. Amari Washington is coming back. He also has Mateo Uiagalelei, or I call him DJ's brother. I messed that name up.
0: I'm not even going to give you a hard time about that because I have a lot of problems with that name, too. I'm going to let that slide.
1: Big Dave's other son.
0: Let's put it that way.
1: Mount Saint. Yeah, there we go. And he's on one edge. The other edge, Tatum, T-E-O-T.
0: Uiagalelei. A little better than you. Still not good enough, but a little better than you.
1: Dude, animal. Both best D-line in America. They should dominate at the point of attack. Also, Brandon Finney Jr., best cover corner in the conference. And then Coy Pertich. He rode his boat out of Minnesota to Eugene. He should be able to fill the shoes of Dillett Thienemann, who's a stud in the Chicago Bears right now, but he is a great football player. But the most important thing, Jim, this team is unified, especially Dante's offense has bonded over the greatest thing of all time, flatulence, blowing ass, in-game, all the kind of stuff that we absolutely love. Dick Fry, play it for me, baby.
2: Sometimes Dante farts in the huddle, and we have like a little competition of who can fart in the huddle. But I would say, really everybody, but mostly Tay because he farts a lot.
3: How did this farting in the huddle tradition start?
4: Oh my gosh. Who said that, JJ? I knew it.
1: This is a close group. Yeah.
4: Too much stuff is getting leaked out.
1: It's getting leaked out, all right, Dante.
0: Go ahead.
4: You got to find ways to connect with your team. The
0: group that farts together as it stays together.
1: Nothing.
0: You know what the thing about that is, James? It's not like I didn't think of you when I saw that.
1: I know. Not only my favorite for 2026, but my favorite of all time. That is absolutely the greatest team of all time. Go Oregon Ducks. We fart together. We win together. Let's do this thing, man.
0: By the way, you laid that all out, and I knew that none of anything you had to say meant anything at all, but you were leading up to that. But what you didn't give us was the number. What's our number? What are we getting paid on that?
1: The number is fantastic. It's plus 750 to get paid for the Oregon Ducks right now. To get that number.
0: How do you leave that out, plus 750? Let's go.
1: Good money, right?
0: Okay, yeah, let's do that. I like that Oregon. Value. I like that value. Yeah, but you're right. Notre Dame is a pissed off team, though.
1: Oh, Ohio State's absolutely loaded. Talented.
0: Notre Dame's got such a chip on their shoulder. But dude, Oregon, like how long are we going to wait on this, Oregon? Let's go. Let's do it.
1: No, it's landing season, I feel like that. Indiana's good, too. I mean, they're great, too.
0: Indiana is good. All right, so what else we got? I like that. Good start, except for the end of that, but good start. What else?
1: Okay. Heisman Trophy.
0: Yes.
1: Yes. So, after all, there's no way in hell I'm not taking Dante Moore. He's got the Shanahan level of love after that last take. He is my guy. He is a fourth choice to win it. He's going to have a big season. He's got a lot to prove, and he's obviously the other reason that I love. But anyways, right here, I was a little surprised when I saw CJ Carr from Notre Dame.

0: He's the favorite here for FanDuel, followed by Arch Manning, which I'm not doing that again. It feels like Groundhog Day with Arch. Like all these guys, like draft guru guy, one person says it and they all keep coming around. Watch Ohio State wipe them early again. We have the same Arch problem.
1: Oh, man,
0: there.
1: Can you imagine? If that happens again. And it could.
0: Deep down, it wouldn't surprise me either.
1: Yeah, no, Patricia not at all. Not at all. They're loaded. Yeah. They're loaded.
0: Yeah.
1: But I would be surprised if we did not see a dramatic improvement from Arch. Arch is going to be better.
0: Arch absolutely will be better.
1: He will. Yeah. He will.
0: And he's got talent. He's got talent for days. Top five talent in the country.
1: Are you buying Joey Sand?
0: I am. I think he's fantastic, too. I just think Jeremiah Smith might take some of that love off of him a little bit. So I'm going to hit somebody else a little bit further down the list, a guy I absolutely loved at TCU, Josh Hoover.
1: Yep.
0: Back-to-back Heisman-winning trophy winners at the university, or Indiana University in Bloomington. That is absolutely insane if you would have said that 2 or 3 years ago. But this kid is a football player. He's a thrower. He's a slinger. Yes, turnovers for days, 42 turnovers and 31 starts. The most productive returning
1: Sig would say addressed that. Yeah, yes, he did turn it over there quite a bit, but we're not going to ask him to do that here that he did there, and he's not turning the ball over.
0: Dude, and I believe him. Look what he did with Fernando Mendoza. Mendoza didn't have the, you know, slinger mentality that Josh has, but he did fine-tune him, and if he does the same thing with Josh, he threw 71 touchdowns at TCU. He is a starter for days. This guy is good. He's a really good football player. He's got an All-American left tackle. He's got Nick Marsh, who transferred from the portal in, and he's also got Charlie Becker.
1: So are you going to hit both? Are you going to hit him and Dante Moore?
0: Absolutely. Okay. I'm going plus 1,600 for Josh, and then I'm going to go plus 1,200 for Dante the Ripper.
1: You're just throwing the dough around. Hey, what sidebar? I looked at my bets on Kyler Murray. Since they started taking my bets again, I may not host this show if he wins the MVP. I might be good. I might be good because they're taking my money. Like, I'm like, damn, I had no idea I had that much exposure because I got so caught up when they first got him and then they started taking my money again. I'm like, wow, maybe I should stop. I think I'm good. Why are you frozen?
0: All your future bits are just Kyler Murray. Yeah.
1: Yeah, you froze up for a minute.
0: Yeah, right here.
1: Hey bro, what? Okay. By the way, Parents' Day is coming up. The hell is going on with your dude, Dion?
0: Dude, how about that stuff? Dodging people, might give him papers and stuff? Did you see that?
1: Yes. Over Shiloh? I saw that.
0: Great job. Yeah, great job.
1: No, there's a sheriff's deputy coming to a open practice that's actually closed, and he's trying to serve him with a subpoena. Tell him I'm not here.
0: Yeah.
1: I'm not here.
0: Yeah. I'm hiding.
1: Oh, you're not in practice. You're the head coach. Well, what do you mean you're not
0: here? There's Shiloh over there. Yeah. Not good up in Boulder at all. But I do have a Big 12 pick for you in that conference.
1: I'll take it. We just had Willie Fritz on. Let's talk. You know me. I'm all about Big 12. Let's do it.
0: Willie. Plus 1,600 fourth choice for Willie's team. Willie always wins.
1: Always.
0: Wherever he goes. And Texas Tech is a plus 100. Dude, the freaking quarterback situation there is going to be a little bit more of a headache than everybody thinks they do. Absolutely, they have talent all over. But Willie Fritz, plus 1,600 and a fourth choice with Wigman coming back, quarterback who's got pro potential. Dude, I'm taking that absolutely all day long. Plus 1,600 right there.
1: I love it. All right, and the Jungle Karma.
0: And the Jungle Karma. Yeah. I also got an MLB future because we did not get to that after the trade deadline. I was waiting for that. And this is one I absolutely love as well. Eighth choice. I'm going Philly, plus 2,000. My favorite player out there. I'm going to mess his name up, but I absolutely love him. Luis Arraez, they traded for contact hitter in the middle of that lineup with big swingers.
1: Dude, how do you explain a guy that is like, hey, has he ever swung and missed ever?
0: Dude.
1: Ever? But how do you explain that guy being like on five teams in 5 years when I don't think he's ever swung and missed at a pitch?
0: And barely getting contracts because everybody hates him. I'm like, oh my gosh. To put that in the Phillies lineup with all those guys who absolutely, you know, strike out or home run, and they need a contact guy bad, I'm like, I absolutely love it. But every year,
1: people don't like slappies, man.
0: And I hate it. I love outliers in baseball, and that's one of the guys, and I absolutely love that guy. But the important thing with him in the lineup, it's going to be fantastic. They won six in a row. That doesn't matter right now. But they have high-end pitching because when it comes postseason time, Dodger time, Christopher Sanchez, Zach Wheeler, Lizardo, and they got a couple guys in the bullpen that can get it done because you can shorten the bullpen. Plus 2008's choice. I'm like,
1: are you sleeping on that great Dodger bullpen? It's so reliable. Edwin Diaz, how about this dude? How about that gas can wielding, cockfighting Edwin Diaz?
0: Dude.
1: With the, with

0: with the upper body injury that was diagnosed as an inflamed neck. When you have a hyperextended neck, man, stop fighting roosters.
1: That's not a good situation. It's about Mark Walter type situation for a back end bullpen. Not good at all.
0: Not good at all. Speaking of Mark Walter, how's business?
1: It's going all right. It's slow right now because of the weather, but everything's turning all right, dude. That car wash is on point right now.
0: Car wash is on point. Cars. Is that dog wash on point?
1: That dog wash is on point, but man, dude, Surfing says we wash some cars. It's the best we've ever had. The product is...
0: We're washing cars, yo.
1: Yeah.
0: That's good because Logs is going to get a new car because he needs a car. I'm going to send him over there.
1: Send him down here. Come on down, buddy.
0: Dude, we'll how's the fabrication business? Is that on point?
1: It's all right. Yeah, it's all right. It's not bad. I got an order. I got a couple of orders here, so we got a couple months worth of work, so that's all right.
0: How's the slaughterhouse?
1: Slaughterhouse? I don't know about that one right now. They're all slaughtered. We got our meat, so maybe we need to get some more.
0: Man, dude, you are the ultimate entrepreneur. Is there anything else, Head?
1: If you want some baseball tonight, let's go, under Angels or Angels Astros tonight. Grayson Rodriguez is pitching. He's struggled. He's been really bad, but I'm thinking I'm going to go, what did I say, over, under? I said under 8.5 runs.
0: Under. Yeah. Under 8.5 runs?
1: That's what I want. Yep.
0: All right, James Kelly. I think you have done enough damage, Head. I would love to say that was fun, but it wasn't.
1: Dude, Dick Fry, you're a legend, my man.
0: Stop. All right, now you're done. Now you're done.
1: Hit me with
0: now
1: some Squire.
0: Now you're done.
1: Yeah, I'm out.
0: Hit me with some Squire. You hear what he just did? Do it again. Don't do it again. Anyway, he threw you a bone. James Kelly, if you need him, and we really do not. I love the Head. Good job, James. Thank you very much. Normally, when something like that goes awry, I hate to use big words like that for you, James. Normally, when something like that goes awry, and I go to the break, and I'm just shaking my damn head like, this guy, immediately I get a text. Man, that was fun for you, James. For you, that was fun. Do I look like I'm having fun, James? That actually spurs a memory. We were out once the week of Super Bowl, and I bring up my guy Richard Makowicz, because Richard Makowicz was the Navy SEAL that I used to hang out with, and we would train, and he would teach me some MMA, and he was just a good guy to hang out with. And I bring him up because I was watching TV the other night, and his TV show came on, Future Weapons. And Mac got that TV show after hanging out with us on the road, and he just like observed me and watched me, and then always had like a lot of ambition and got his own TV show. And the next thing you know, Mac and I are like on the road, and like some of the people come up to me like, yo, Vance, Mac, what's up? And then others would blow right by me like, hey, Mac, what's going on? So Janet comes out of the bathroom and she's like, what are you watching? I'm like, a really good show. She's like, what? I'm like, look. She's like, is that Mac? I'm like, that is. So the show, I looked at it. It was from 2008. Mac passed away, sadly. But it was from 2008. And the reason I bring this up is when I said James Kelly, he'll text me after a segment like that. That was fun. I'm like, do I look like I'm having fun? We had an issue once on the road. And we were in a bar. And this dude was a little bit of this. And Mac looks at him and goes, hey, sir, you having a good time? He's like, yeah, I am. And the guy goes, are you? And Mac goes, actually, I'm not. No, I'm not. And that was the end of that. And then that guy left. But anyway, I always think of that. Whenever I think about, are you having a good time? Yeah, I'm having a great time. Are you? No. Richard Makowicz had a way about him. Like, if Mac was not having a good time, then nobody was having a good time. But that's all he had to say. I'm not having a good time. But it was good to see Mac on TV. That was pretty wild. Future Weapons. All right. Anyway, I don't want to say I digress. I just kind of go over there. But see, that's what happens when James Kelly comes on. He gets me totally out of where I want to be and what I want to do. Coming up, okay, start dialing with your beefs. I got a beef, James Kelly. There's your start. There's a beef. James Kelly is my beef. What is your beef? 1-800-636-8686. Because the show is moving quickly. Coming up in 20 minutes, great story about a former football player turned MMA heavyweight. And he's fighting Sacramento this weekend. Anthony Wynn. Baseball fans, you think you know who's hitting a homer today? Well, FanDuel is giving you a free chance to call your shot with

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0: Once again, you want to get up in here with your beef, start calling 1-800-636-8686. I've got this segment, then I've got an interview, and then the beefs at the top of the hour. So you want to hit me up right now, or if you want to write your beefs, go ahead and do that. All right, so new topic. When Oklahoma State fired Mike Gundy last September, my immediate reaction was, this dude is going to be very, very hard to replace. Granted, it did seem like his time in Stillwater would run its course. I'm not saying that that's not the case. And I did understand why OK State had to do what they had to do, even if I never expected it to end the way it did or that guy to go out the way that guy went out. However, no matter how his legendary run ended there, Gundy was never going to be an easy guy to replace. It's just not an easy job, for one. And Gundy almost made it look easy for a long, long time. 18 straight winning seasons for Oklahoma State is no joke. And again, a very, very tough act to follow personally. He was a large presence. We know all these things, right? However, all that said, I am intrigued by their choice of former North Texas coach Eric Morris. Now, he might not be a jungle legend on the level of Mike Gundy, but Morris has come in the jungle. He's done well when he's come in the jungle, and he is one of the up-and-coming coaching names that I have been watching closely. He's well thought of, very well thought of. So when they hired him, I did take notice, obviously, and we had him on. And after hearing what he said to the media this week, I'm now more intrigued than ever before. I was already pretty optimistic about him taking over that team, and now all of a sudden it looks like he might be the right heir to the Gundy throne, which is the podium. Because, and again, super tough act to follow at the podium. But check out the story that Eric Morris just casually dropped on the world this week.
1: Brain's going constantly, and so it's something I don't sleep very well. I've had a couple armadillo problems tearing up my lawn, and so finally a couple days ago I just popped up at 2:30 because I couldn't sleep and think about something. I thought it was a great opportunity to go outside, and luckily I found him. This is my first experience with an armadillo, and he was crushing my yard, my flower beds, my digging everything up, and but I got him about 2:30. Had to send a text message to my neighbors. I apologize for the gunshot. I am in the country, so it wasn't legal. But I did get rid of him just because I don't sleep right now. You know, I think just naturally that clock's going off in your mind. Continues to race on the things we're doing good right now and what we need to continue to build on.
0: All right, so a few

0: Thoughts on that? In case you didn't understand what he was saying, there was an armadillo that he's been dealing with that's been eating all his stuff in his yard, and he finally got up in the middle of the night and he just blasted him. But a few thoughts on this. Number one, I love the way he's telling the story. He's like, you know, I've never really had any kind of experience with armadillos. And you can see all the media surrounding him, like nodding their heads, like, yeah, we know. He didn't know, but we know. Anyway, he's like a lot of us. He doesn't sleep well. His mind is racing. And he's just thinking and thinking. And then he hears something like, I think that thing's out there. So the armadillo's digging up his yard. So naturally, he did the logical thing. He goes out in the middle of the night with a shotgun, and he pumps the dilla full of lead. Now, I'm not even sure that I would even be able to identify the dilla if I ever saw one. I barely even know what an armadillo is. I can't really relate to having one on my property, crushing the yard and the flower beds, digging everything up. Now, I can relate to having critters keeping you up at night, because right now, Janet and I, as I mentioned, we kind of moved out to the country a little bit, and we've been dealing with these howling coyotes. And man, they make this sound when they found their kill, or they've had their kill, or they're in the process of having their kill. And I just never heard a sound like that before. And it's going on and on and on and on. It just never occurred to me to grab my shotgun and go hunting those yotes at 2:30 in the morning. Maybe I should have. I mean, is that an option? Or is that just an Oklahoma thing where if you can't sleep, you can, and you have an animal intruder making too much noise, you can reach for your 12 gauge? I mean, can you do that? You know, one thing I would say, like, we actually have a similar problem in Wisconsin. Not with armadillos, but with deer. And the deer are coming on our property, and they are eating our flowers. And we've done, like, we've taken a lot less violent measures to try to prevent this. Like, we put up these little screens around the trees. We just do things that you're allowed to do. Well, you're allowed to do this, I guess, in Oklahoma. But anyway, I don't have a shotgun. And I would not blast any of the deer. But they are eating my stuff. And it is getting pretty aggravating. Because I got to keep replanting. I got to keep paying for it. And they keep eating it. So Jano, it doesn't have a problem with it. Or didn't have a problem with it. In fact, she was contributing to the problem, because once they're done eating their snack, which is a tree that I paid for, Jano's out there lobbing berries, lobbing bread. Jano, no offense, sweetheart, if she could cook, she would for them. Like, I can't get the deer off my property. They're smart. They know that woman from California is going to feed us. So not only are they eating up all my flower beds, all my trees that we plant, but Jano's out there, like, she's going to the market, not with me in mind or the boys, but the deer. Oh, I think that deer would like that strawberry and those blueberries. Well, not blueberries. Not now that blueberries kill people, she won't be feeding them that. Anyway, I got to give Eric Morris this much. He's got some huge shoes to fill at that podium, but that's a great start. That armadillo story is a hell of a start. Great effort. Now, my guy, you got a long way to go if you're going to run down this guy, because this guy was the GOAT. This guy had the most famous rant. And rather than just play the rant, what I want to do right now is what we've been doing lately, matching video with the rant. We've had this audio years and years and years and years, but since we are a video simulcast right now, what do you say we match the video with the famous Gundy, I'm a man, I'm 40 rant? Roll it.
1: If your child goes down the street and somebody makes fun of him because he dropped a pass in a pickup game, or says he's fat, and he comes home crying to his mom, you'd understand. But you haven't had that. But someday you will. And when your child comes home, you'll understand. If you want to go after an athlete, one of my athletes, you go after one that doesn't do the right things. You don't downgrade him because he does everything right and may not play as well on Saturday. And you let us make that decision. That's why I don't read the newspaper. Because it's garbage. And the editor that let it come out is garbage. Attacking an amateur athlete for doing everything right. And then you want to write articles about guys that don't do things right and downgrade them, the ones that do make plays. Are you kidding me? Where are we at in society today? Come after me. I'm a man. I'm 40. I'm not a kid. Write something about me or our coaches.
0: I'll say something about you, legend, goat.
1: Come after me.
0: How great is that?
1: I'm a man. I'm 40.
0: Man, I miss you already, legend. That video is incredible. Incredible. So I'm still hoping you saw that on the stream. If not, you got the audio. Still incredible. But to see the video, if you haven't seen it in a minute, absolutely amazing. All right, when we come back. But Eric Morse, more than holding his own this week. I like it. Anthony Wendt, MMA heavyweight fighter, former NFL linebacker, joins us when we come back. Top of the hour, the Beef segment. Stay tuned.
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1: That's true, but don't sell me short now. Jim Rome of Westwood One. Also, SiriusXM. Also, we have our YouTube channel. Also, we have our TV channel that has eight other platforms. Just find a way to watch or listen to the program. We are joined right now by an MMA heavyweight fighter. He's got a pro record of 7-0, 5 knockouts. Earned a UFC contract with an August 11th win on the Dana White's Contender Series. He's going to make his UFC debut against Terrence Chapman Saturday at UFC Fight Night in Sacramento. Also, on top of all of that, a former NFL linebacker. He spent the 2018 season with the Jets. We are joined right now by Anthony Wint. Anthony, good to have you on the show, dude. How you living?
2: I'm good, man. Jim, you spoiled me with that intro music, man. You're bringing back to my college days. I'm good.
1: Good,
2: I'm pumped,
1: dude.
2: Up now.
1: Good.
2: I'm
1: I like that,
2: up.
1: Man. Good to see you. Tell me about your college days. All right. So, hey, how about this? One of the things I love about combat sports is the fighters have so many different backgrounds, and you never know where you're going to find them. Then you have your background, your college days at FIU. You played college ball there. You signed with the Jets as a free agent. You had a moment or two in the CFL. Dude, how did you find your way to combat sports?
2: Well, I can make a long story short. Obviously, I started 4 years for FIU. I ended up playing for the Jets. But before that, I was in high school dominating guys in wrestling. So I was a four-year starter in wrestling. I took third my junior year, took second my senior year. And I honestly love wrestling a lot more than I love football. Football just gets the bills paid. I found my way to MMA. Kid you not, I signed to a management company for football in first-round management ran by Mal Kikawa. After my NFL career was over with. I signed to the CFL. CFL season failed through. And then Malcolm comes up to me and said, hey, you'd be a world champion. I didn't believe him. We ended up parting ways. But he got me into a gym, and the rest is history. Now I'm at Kill Cliff, and we're killing it.
1: All right, and it's a really good gym, and it's a really good place to train. So back to your point about wrestling. You were a really good wrestler. I shouldn't have made that point. Not only did you wrestle in high school, but at a really, really high level. So once you make this transition into MMA, do you have a good base because you can wrestle? Or once you get into this life, you're like, damn, man, this is a totally different sport altogether. I'm starting from scratch. What's it been like?
2: I don't want to give too much away, man. We've been knocking people out, so I want to keep doing that. But my first time in the

0: MMA gym. I went to MMA Masters, which is an amazing gym. But they just didn't have guys who could hang with me when it comes to grappling. Obviously, my jiu-jitsu was not good. It's still developing now, but I'm so strong, and I know what I do. I'm doing in the wrestling department that I saw that I could make leaps and bounds more progress than any other person could. Not to mention I cross-trained when I was in the NFL, so my hands were not as bad as most guys coming in.
1: All right, so Ray, I mean, everything's in front of you, dude. Everything's in front of you. You're just getting started. But let me just ask you this. Like, where you are right now in your athletic life, what do you take greater pride in? What's a greater accomplishment, getting to the NFL or getting to the UFC?
0: I wouldn't say getting to the UFC just because of the road that it took. MMA is such a new sport in the sense of that you're not getting taken care of like you're getting taken care of in the NFL. I did play football since I was a little boy, and I can't accredit my attributes to either one of those. I think God gave me the ability to do both of them, and I think being an MMA fighter, being in the UFC is bigger because it's not what we're going to stop at. I'm here now. Obviously, I got a 4, maybe 5 fight contract. I didn't even look at it. But our goal is to beat to be Terrence Chapman and then work our way up the ranks to be a UFC champion. One of the problems I had when I first got into football is I just wanted to be in the NFL. I just wanted to be on the NFL roster, and that's all I was able to ever be. But now that I'm in the UFC, I'm not starstruck. The moment's not too big for me because I saw myself here. I knew that I could do this. Now I got to go out here and dominate Saturday and keep chipping away.
1: Anthony Wynn joining us. Dude, how different is it? Like, the NFL and football, the ultimate team sport. Now, because you wrestled, you had a taste. But now, all of a sudden, man, it's just, like, in football, you want to beat and dominate the man in front of you. But this is different, man. Like, you don't want to win that play. The guy in front of you is trying to hurt you, and it's really, really violent. Like, how different is the mentality between that team sport and this individual sport and the violence level?
0: I mean, obviously, the given is that one's a team sport and one's an individual sport. You got 11 people, 22 people on one side, where there's so many variables where it's not always your fault. But when I step into that octagon, it's always my fault. There's a guy in there to make sure neither one of us die. But if I go in there and let Terrence Chapman impose his will on me, that's on me. The good thing is what I take from football is the cerebral part of it. The fact that I was used to line up 11 guys, orchestrating and dissecting 11 guys on the other side, and then coming to a place where I need to figure out what I'm doing, what they're doing, and how do I adjust. Now, you transition into football, I mean, to MMA, now I just got to look at one dude. I got 5 or 6 fights where he's probably not going to change too much, and I got to make sure that he doesn't impose his will on me, and the things that he doesn't want to do, I make him do.
1: You're saying, yeah, and you like that, right? Because that's full ownership. It's all on you. Now, before we break down your last fight, let me ask you this. Like, you're talking about Chapman, and you're going to fight him this weekend. How concerned are you about breaking down his tape and what he can do? Or are you totally concerned about yourself and handling your business as opposed to breaking tape and watching the matchup with him and preparing for him?
0: I think the balance of both. I think because of the turnaround, I try not to dive too deep into it because I've been saying this all weekend. I'm a psychopath. I would stalk his Instagram. I would look at past records of what high school he went to, who he dated, et cetera. Some people say it's too much, but that's just what I get for football. More information, the better. But when it comes down to fighting, man, it's about imposing your will, as I've been talking about. It's about him wanting to knock my head off and me not letting him do it. I know what he wants to do. In my head, I know how to beat me. And my job is just not to let him do that. There are certain things that he's going to want to do in the fight that when I step in there, if I let them happen, woe to me, because I knew they were going to happen.
1: I mean, you'd have to be a psychopath to step in that cage, if you ask me. I think y'all are, and I mean that as a compliment. Different breed, man, different breed. It's a quick turnaround. Now, I want to show you your last fight. You earned a UFC contract 9 days ago, dude. 9 days ago with that dominant win over Matthew Adams on Dana White's Contender Series. I want you to watch this, if you could, and explain it, because we have a radio audience that isn't seeing it. Take me through the end of this fight. What were you looking to do, and what happened here?
0: I mean, if I wish we had the audio, because right before this moment, me and Robbie Lawler talked about it. We knew that he was a wrestler. He would want to wrestle me. Robbie says, shuck him off, but he grabs a underhook. He tries to trip me. I overwhelm him, and then I'm just punching him in the face until he wants to stop. And to be honest with you, the psychopath comes out because I did want to finish him there. I wanted to finish him on his feet, flat on his face, making him fall and not get him on the ground, but I'll take a 34-second knockout any day.
1: It was a 34-second knockout. So what was your message to Dana White after you won that fight the way you did?
0: I wouldn't even call it a message. I would call it a demand. I was not going home. My flight was at 12 o'clock the next day. I wasn't planning on getting on it. And it was either he got me on the Philadelphia card or what we're sitting there right now, he gets me in Sacramento. I don't think it's a big catch. At the end of the day, MMA is a sport, but it's also a business. you do what you're supposed to do, and I've been saying it all week. It's just like me working.

0: a car dealership. If I sell 100 cars a month, I can come into work anytime I want because I'm the head honcho. I think Dana privilege is earned by going out and doing what you're supposed to do. And we plan on repeating the same thing on Saturday so we can call our shot again.
1: You called it, dude. You're right. If you do move 100 cars a month, you can do whatever the hell you want. You're the alpha. That's the way the world works, man. That's business. And especially this business where it's an entertainment business and a business of sport. Hey, quick turnaround. So maybe it was only 34 seconds. Like, what if Dan had said to you, all right, I got to fight for you. I need you to fight in 2 days. Would you have fought in 2 days?
0: I keep saying it, man. I don't cut no weight. I don't waste no time. We don't take no damage that we don't need to take. So as long as we don't take no damage, I talk it over with my coaches. And obviously, there's some matchups that are harder than others. But like I say, there's a game plan for anybody. Alabama can play App State, and App State has a chance to beat them if they come out there and do what they're supposed to do, man. So I like myself against anybody. Obviously, the odds are against me against some dudes, but I don't go with odds, man. I serve a good God who is always on my side when I'm walking with him.
1: So, Anthony, when you talk about you don't cut weight, are you about that lifestyle? Are you walking around pretty much what you are? And are you committed to that Spartan lifestyle so you don't have to do that weight cut?
0: I walk around at 235. Most people would tell me, hey, you should go 205. But my teammate, Impa Kasane, he says all the time, man, if someone goes to a bar and slaps my mother, I'm not going to take his weight. We're going to be fighting right then and there. And I think the same thing goes for combat sports. Eventually, God willing, if we do what we're supposed to do in the heavyweight division, I might call my shots, but anybody who wants to fight, we can fight. Not in ill will, but that's just the nature of being a gladiator. You go up, you suit up, and you don't care who's in front of you.
1: Bro, we're learning more and more about you, and we're going to find out even more in Sacramento. Do you fight as well as you speak? Is your fight game as good as your rap game?
0: That's one thing I got to attest to being in the NFL. We are media trained. I'm trained to know what to say and how to say it. At the end of the day, I think...
1: Bro, excuse me. I hate to interrupt you. I've interviewed NFL guys for 30 years, man. I've interviewed NFL guys longer than you've been alive. They generally don't say, if I'm in a bar and you slap my mother, I don't check your weight. That was great.
0: I appreciate it. It's the truth. It's the truth. I'm not inherently a violent guy. I honestly do not like to fight.
1: Really? You got a sword in your hand, man?
0: I do. It's a dagger, if we're being technical, but I do have a sword as well.
1: I stand corrected, man. I stand corrected. It's on your sweat. It's on your hoodie, too, right? That's all by design, man.
0: Harmless plug. This is the Warriors Way wardrobe. And hopefully we get some stuff coming out after the fight. So if you guys want to follow me on social media, but I'm not innately a violent guy. I'm the type of guy where you got to push me so far until I attack, but I've been called to be in MMA and I'm capable of doing it. I think fighting is stupid. I don't want to lose my brain cells. I probably got enough CTE from football, but if God's called me to be in a spot, I'm gonna go there and dominate. And God's called me to be in the UFC. And why would I do anything but want to be the UFC champion?
1: Okay, so I was going to say, you want to focus on what's in front of you. Is that the big plan, though? You have Saturday. That's the next step. I know you are where your feet are or where your dagger is, but is that the ultimate goal, to be a UFC champion?
0: The ultimate goal is to be the best person I can be every single day. If I can do that, I can be a UFC champion. I got to take care of Terrence. We got to recover the right way. We got to slay the right way. We got to train the right way. And then when the next matchup comes, we're going to take care of that guy well, God willing. And then once we get to the top, whoever's up there, they're going to have to see me. I'm going to have to see them. And I say it all the time. When I get in the cage with somebody else, you're going to have to kill me. I'm going to have to kill you. Those are our only two options.
1: Bro, it is so good to meet you, man. I hope things, nothing against Terrence, who I've never met. I hope things go well for you on Saturday night, man, so we can have this conversation again soon. Good luck, dude.
0: Praise God. Good luck, man. Continue to stay sharp.
1: Got to. Anthony, great to have you, dude. Really well done. An amazing jungle appearance. An amazing jungle debut. Anthony Wendt. Again, he's undefeated, and he's ending people quickly. Like, his last three fights have lasted, like, a combined 101 seconds. Played his college football at FIU. Was an elite wrestler in high school. Was with the Jets for a minute, was with the CFL for a minute, but COVID got in the way, and then started training MMA. My man, Anthony Wendt. All right, when we come back, the beef segment. I've got no beef with that at all, other than it ended. Your beefs are next.
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0: man. Nothing better than a great jungle debut. And that's about as good as they get. Anthony Wint, MMA heavyweight, UFCer, former NFLer. And he's fighting Sacramento this weekend. Looking forward to that. All right, time now for the beef segment brought to you by my pals at Old Trapper. Teriyaki, peppered, hot and spicy. Pick your favorite one. Listen, we do this once a week. And once a week, you can get up in here and beef about anything you want. Well, almost anything you want. You know what's going to get you run. All I ask is that you get in and out. Man, just state your beef. Keep moving. It's rapid fire. I want to get to as many phone calls as I possibly can. I want to read as many beefs as I possibly can. As long as you can carry this thing and it's good, we'll keep going. Telephone number is, and I've got one phone line open. 1-800-636-8686. What do you want to beef about? If you want to get up in the chat, hit me in the chat with your beefs on our YouTube channel. If you want to hit me on X with a beef, do that. If you want to email me a beef, do that. I already gave you my beef. The fact that that segment ended, that was so good. All right, let's get it going. Standing policy. If this guy's on hold, when we do the beef segment, until proven otherwise, I let him set the tone because he's consistent. We go to Charleston. Miles in Charleston, my brother, what is your beef?
1: Rome, I have a beef now that it's back to school time with this lame, weak, back to school mentality of easing them in. Listen to this. Half day yesterday, half day today, full day tomorrow, and then a teacher work day on Monday? You've been there two full days. That's awful. War doing your job and unwar awful school scheduling out, Jim.
0: Good job, dude. I've got a reaction to that. So Janet hits me last night with a text from upstairs. I'm prepping downstairs. She's upstairs. She texts me with this and the sad emoji. Milestone, tomorrow is the last first day of school for our children. I'm like, hey, that's deep, right? Tomorrow is the last first day of school for our children. And I'm like, hell yes. Let's hope we don't run out of money before that kid finishes. And you know what they don't do in college? They don't go half day. They go full tuition. Stroked another check to the University of Colorado. I'm like, hell yes, it's the first day, the last first day. Thank God it is, man. Have a good senior year, Logs. Just make sure you get your ass out on time. 1-800-636-8686. Rogan Loam, first day of college. I just saw Jake Rome's Instagram account. I saw his new room. He is moving into his apartment in Brooklyn. Big day for the Rome fam. Let's go to my man in the Bay Area, Kevin. Kevin, my dude, what is your beef?
2: My beef is with the DoorDash customer. Now, this happened on Monday, and I'm still steaming. I'm delivering booze to her. So I text her, as I always do. I'm on my way. Be there in 5 minutes. Arrived. I walk into the building, take the elevator to the fifth floor. I'm walking towards her room, walking. She texts. I'm downstairs in the lobby. You idiot. So I text back. I'm almost at your room. So we meet at the fifth floor elevator. She comes out. She doesn't have her ID for the booze. You idiot. So now we got to walk, towards her door. And on the way, she says, so how's your morning going? And I said, shoot, Rome, I'm not quite sure if I could say this on your show, but I said, well, considering it's my birthday, not well.
0: It's all right. You didn't say your age. That's fine, Kevin. You're done. Kevin, what did you not understand about we're rapid fire? Get in, get out. Yeah. That was your longest. Happy birthday, Kevin. Kevin, position. It probably would have been against company policy, and you probably would have had to pay. I would have fired open that booze, whatever it was, and just smashed it. It sounds like you needed a drink after that.

0: Kevin. Back to doing what he does best, complaining about his DoorDash customers. Kevin! Happy birthday, Kevin. I thought he was going to curse or something. 1-800-636-8686. Let's go to Portland. Todd in Portland. Hey, Todd, what's your beef?
1: Hey, Jim. My beef is with that motion sensor paper towel machine that spits out about 2 inches at a time, making you stand there waving at towels to actually...
0: I feel you. I don't like those either. And then that awkward thing where you're like, and it's not coming out. You can't even get the 2 inches, like when it's not coming out. So then you go to another one, and it's not coming out. And always at the airport. Always at the airport, and then it's not coming out. It makes me long for those days of those super grody, nasty, dirty linen rolls that have been used over and over and over again, like because that was so hygienic. You're right. I mean, not the sexiest beef, but yeah, it's frustrating, right? I need to dry my hands. I'd rather not do it on these nice pants. Ask Justin Fields. He likes the pants. What's up, Rich? Can't get to that? Oh, sorry, Alvy. Let's go to North Texas. Marty B. Marty B, what is your beef?
2: Hey, Jim. Yeah, my beef is when I'm talking to somebody one-on-one and they ask me, how we doing? How we doing? Well, I'm doing just fine. How are you doing? Oh, you're fine too? Well, then I guess we are doing just fine, aren't we? Man, stop complicating a simple greeting that you don't really care about anyway. Hey, man, unwore my Thursday bad attitude, sometimes bleeding over into other days, and wore Jim Zorn and the rest of us being fired up that the NFL regular season's right around the corner. Thanks, Rome. Out.
0: Here you go, Marty B. Jim Zorn was fired up, wasn't he? Hip, hip, hooray! How did that guy get a room of NFL vets to do hip, hip, hooray? Hip, hip, hooray! Hip, hip, hooray! Is this Pee Wee football? Hip, hip, hooray? And they did it? Hip, hip, hooray! Hip, hip, hooray! Hell of a quarterback, though. Hell of a quarterback. Hey, Marty, I got a question for you. How we doing? The royal we. He's like, how many of us are there? What do you mean we? It's kind of like whenever I... when we interview guests... Thanks, Alvin. Creepy laugh. When I have a guest on and I thank the guest, he's like, thanks, guys. What guys? You're talking to one person, me. What guys? Who are these guys that you speak of? 1-800-636-8686. Let's go to Jersey. Ari in, specifically, North Jersey. Ari, my guy, I know you have a beef. I just don't know what it is. What is your beef?
3: Hey, Rome, my beef is with Guy Fieri. Fieri, Triple D specifically. Come on, man. Give it some validity. Mix in a negative review once in a while. Anyone can deep fry, soak in butter, or melt cheese, and all's good in the world. Or previous beef on waving like a jackass to get towels.
0: Ari's got a beef with Guy Fieri. Any jackass can do a positive review on everything. Mix in a negative review once in a while. Ari, it's one of your better ones, Ari. 1-800-636-8686. Let's keep it here in SoCal. Whittier, Mike in Whittier. It's good to have you. Mike, what's your beef?
4: Yeah, I got a beef with paper towel sensor guy because technically that's a bathroom beef. War, Matt in L.A., unwar, silk, bros, moves.
0: All right, so let's think about this for a minute. We don't allow bathroom beefs. You're right.
3: Bruh.
0: You're right. So you actually have beef with me more than that guy. But are there not... paper towel scents. Nah, they're in bathrooms. I can't think of another place. Where else would there be a paper towel sensor if not a bathroom? Alvy? You're right. You're right. Retroactively, we ran you.
5: You don't like that cup.
6: I don't like that cup.
0: I don't know why I did not think of that because I was so quick to agree with him because that also is a source of frustration for me. So that's on me, not on him. And you, my guy, have been retroactively run. For-

0: From Smack. Let's go to Virginia. David in VA. David, what is your beef?
1: Hey, Jimmy J. My beef is taking your kid to opening night, open house for school. Supposed to be free public school. 6 rooms later, $450 in fees. I'm out. And wow. You just got to wonder, how free is that? I mean, I might as well send them to private school if I got to pay $450 for public school.
0: Why are you paying $450? For back to school night or opening night, I thought you were going to complain about. I'm flashing back to those elementary schools nights where Jano would drag me in there and we'd look at the kids' things and like, oh, isn't that beautiful, Jake? Look how big. Yeah, I'm like, isn't it, Dad? Oh yeah, that's amazing, Jake. That's incredible. You maybe will be an artist one day, son. Anyway, you're going to miss these days when they're over. Yeah, but I kind of don't, Jeno. I do miss them playing baseball, though. That was fun. Gots to go to Baco. You know I'm going to Baco. You know I love Baco. And for all of you asking, hey, Rome, you're writing a book, right? Yes. You're going to put that part in Baco in, right? No. No, I actually had that conversation with Janet last night.
2: No.
0: I'm like, can I put the Baco stuff in the book? She's like, no, we're not talking about that. I'm like, all right. Janet also said to me one night, she's like, you know, spouses often go over the book, get to read the book. I'm like, no, I'll ask you if I need any help.
3: No!
0: I'll ask you to clarify anything that I need. We don't need, this is hard enough as it is. Without bringing you in to correct and nitpick and give your take on everything. I just need your take on Baco. Anyway, going to Bakersfield, which I love. Bill in Baco. Bill, what is your beef?
4: Hey, my beef is with the Hall of Fame. I don't even know who that linebacker's name is from the Panthers. How can you pass up 2 awesome Raiders, Lester Hayes and Jim Pluckin? They should have already been in by now. That's a huge beef for me. In Baco.
0: In Baco, no less. You know what? Here's the thing. Luke, I don't know what Luke Kuechly ever did to Baco, but to your point, it's not about Baco. You just want to know why your guy, Jim Plunkin, is not in. Now, I agree. Jim Plunkin, and I don't know what it is about Jim Plunkin. Don't correct me, clones. I know what I'm saying. Jim Plunkin has never gotten the freaking respect he's deserved. Ever. Ever. Winner, man. Winner. Jim Plunkett. Yeah, man, that dude just won. All he did was win.
4: Jim Plunkett.
0: Jim Plunkett. Won in college, won in the pros.
4: Jim Plunkett.
0: He's just a winner, man. And you know, you would never look at him and go like, damn, man, that's Dan Marino. He didn't look like that, didn't play like that, just won.
4: Lester Hayes won. And Jim Plunkin.
0: Lester Hayes with the stick'em. Man, old school Raiders, love it. 1-800-636-8686. Let's go to Grand Rapids, the GR, Jake. Great to have you, Jake. What's your beef?
5: Yeah, Jim. I don't know if I know too many rich people or what, but I hear people with lake houses, sports cars, they're spending $400,000 a year, and they got the audacity to say the reason why everyone complains about inflation is because they're not living well enough in their means. Bro, get that out of here.
0: I got you. I get. The other big thing right now is athletes showing up on all these podcasts saying, you know what, man, it's not the money. The money is not what you think it is. The money, $1 million is not $1 million. $1 million is actually closer to 600 gur, 500 gur. No way. You have to pay taxes? Yeah, we know, athletes. We all do. That's one of the lamer takes that have come up of late. Hey, man,
5: $2 million.
0: Get that out of here. $2 million is not really $2 million. Like they're telling us, like they're educating the world on something we didn't already know. Like, just so y'all know, we don't, that's almost as dumb, not as dumb, but almost as dumb as Patrick Ewing saying back in the day, yes, we make a lot of money, but we spend a lot of money. That actually sounds smart by comparison. That take was so far ahead of its time and how lame it was. Hey, man.

0: You don't understand. You don't understand. Like, where'd all your money go? You don't understand. But you make so much money. But we spend so much money. Yeah, but the government gets so much money. I know. We all know. At least those of us that pay taxes. Let's go to Oregon, Jeff. Jeff, what is your beef?
1: Rome, thanks for taking the call. My beef is with these new flock cameras. I haven't got a ticket in 15 years, and they put these up. I get two tickets in 1 week for going 10 miles over the speed limit.
0: Sucks,
1: crap.
0: Man. I hear you, dude. I hear you. There are cameras for everything, everywhere. I mean, I guess we could own it and go the speed limit, but that is pretty hard. Who's actually doing that? Not me. But I hear you. I went 30 years also without getting a ticket. Then I got two, and it sucks. I thought I was bulletproof, man. Until old Ramirez caught me. Ramirez. Just waiting on me. And then I changed my route to work. And then there he was again. Every time I go by that guy, I'm like, damn, man. Win. Didn't get me. But he got me that one time. And now it's in the back of my head. Hate it. All right, when we come back, those are the calls. 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
3: 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We're ready. Are you? Westwood One Sports.
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Actually, I like a lot of things. But what I really like is when you get creative with your beefs. And not like, hey, I haven't heard that beef. People are starting to produce their beefs. That I like. I'll give you an example. Jim, my beef is with the state of Florida. We are not supposed to shoot armadillos. So once I catch one, I have to drive it 10 miles away and release it. Best regards, BZ in Milton. Dude, he's got a picture. There it is. There's the dillo in his truck, in a cage. Wow. That's wild. Okay, Bo, Florida man. Leave that up. Leave that up. XCR. Woo! Florida man. Here is where you are so much better than California man. Number one, dude, that is scary, man. That is a wild looking animal. Number two, California man, i.e. me, if I see something like that rolling around my property, I'm calling animal control. The last thing I'm doing is putting that thing in a cage and driving it to another neighborhood. Did you do that yourself? Hey, Florida man, did you trap that animal in that cage? Do you have that cage for that express purpose? Damn, BZ. How Florida.

0: Florida of you.
1: Florida man. All right, next. All right, so that's what I'm talking about. I like the hustle. That's a produced beef. This one's even better. That guy went with a still. Robert in Tampa sent in a video beef. Don't run it yet. Any of you can do this if you're good enough to do this. I should remind you to do this. Robert took it upon himself. Robert, what is your beef, dude?
2: Hey, Jim. Normally, this is Robert in Tampa, but today it's Robert trying to get home to Tampa because I am stuck in the Charlotte airport. First, they told me it was a 15-minute delay. Then 15 minutes later, it's a 90-minute delay. Then 90 minutes later, it's a three-hour delay. Come on, airlines, do better. Then I call my girl, tell her it's going to be a late pickup. The phone's been disconnected. I'm looking forward to going home to a wrestling match. I might not even go home to a wrestling ring. So what am I going to do now? Go to the bar, drink a beer, watch some baseball? Oh, yeah, that's right. I'm a Pirates fan. Lots of beefs out here, Jim. Wish me luck.
1: Oh, good luck, brother. Good luck, brother. Robert in Tampa. That's how it's done. All right, so that guy just spur of the moment. It's Thursday. It's beef day. I'm having a bad travel day. I'm just going to turn that phone around and turn that thing into a video beef. This is brutal. Delay, delay, delay, delay. Call my girl. Phone disconnected. Guess we're not wrestling. Wow. I'm going to get a beer and watch some baseball. Oh, that's right. I'm a Pirates fan. Dude, wait till you find out that you're first on the downgrade list. Great job, dude. Great, great job. A video beef. All right, this guy's got one. He addressed it to Tanners. That must be me. Tanners, why do people not use their car's damn Bluetooth? That's interesting. All right, so I'm driving home yesterday. I'm trying not to clog up the process, but a lot of these things are spurring things in me. I'm driving home yesterday on the 405 in Cali, never a picnic, and I'm not going to lie. I'm looking at my phone, and I'm not using my Bluetooth, and I have Bluetooth. And I'm looking at my phone, then I look in my rearview mirror, and there's some a-hole. He's right on me, man. He is right on me. And I'm like, that a-hole's not happy with me because there's no way that guy should have been on my car like that. And he's on me and I speed up and he falls back and he changes lanes. Then the guy's right next to me and he's flipping me off. He's angry, dude. He is angry. And I'm like, bro. And then part of me wants to roll down the window and say, What? What now? But then the other part of me in the back of my head is Jano saying, don't do it. Don't escalate. You don't know what that dude's going through. You don't know if that dude's got a gun on his seat. Don't escalate. So I just kind of ignore the guy. And he's flipping me off and he's gesturing. And I'm acting like I can't see him. And I'm like, all that because I'm on my phone? I didn't do anything. Jerk off. And then, man, to the off-ramp. That dude was angry. I don't know how much that was me and how much that was his life. But maybe if I, quote, listen to this guy and use my damn Bluetooth, it wouldn't have happened. Rome Slice, my beef is with these teenagers that work at Dutch Bros. I know they are taught to ask you a million questions, but just shut up and give me my coffee. I don't have enough caffeine in my system at 5 a.m. to tell you my whole life story and what I plan for the next 5 days. War garbage / 40. Brandon in the ABQ. I got another one for you. I got a beef. You know I go to Starbucks every single day. You know I get the same order every single day. Protein box. Most days I don't need it. I bring it home. Then it sits in my refrigerator. And then I have a stack of them. And then we throw them away at the end of the week. I'm wasting money. I got a beef with me. However, the other day I brought, because sometimes Jana will eat them. I brought one home the other day. She's like, is that from today? I'm like, yes, I think. She's like, yeah, it is, because I threw the other ones away. I'm like, great. She eats it and proceeds to get sick. She looks at it. It's 11 days old. Hey, Starbucks, why are you selling me a protein box that's 11 days old? And then when I go in the next day, my gal, who I'm really friendly with, says, hey, Jim, I'm sorry. You know, we're not doing the protein egg box anymore. It took everything I had not to say, yeah, I know you're not. Because you're selling them, you held on to it, and say, and you knew you weren't going to do it anymore because you sold me one that was almost 2 weeks old that got my wife sick. Starbucks, what are we doing? The hell are we doing here at that? So you got your problem with Dutch Bros. It didn't stop me. I got my nitro today. But man, what are you doing selling me something that's 11 days old and pawning it off like it's from today? Poor Jano, man. She was sick. I'm like, I'm sorry, sweetheart. Aaron in the 206 is my man with a super chat. My beef is with the mute button. It's because he called in yesterday and muted himself. Aaron, my dude, great to have you on the air. How you doing? Go ahead, Aaron. Come on, Aaron. You can do it, dude. Aaron, I'm going to give you one more shot. Aaron, be there, bro.
0: Oh, I accidentally muted myself with my chin.
1: Yes, you did. That's his beef. Aaron. Sean and Aliso Viejo at Slave to the 405. See, Sean, you know what I'm talking about. You're a slave to the 405. You know what I'm talking about. When I tell you a story that I'm looking at my phone and then I look up my rearview mirror and there's some a-hole right on me. And of course, his car was not as nice as mine. That's why he was right on me. Hey, Jim, my beef is with all these middle-aged clones clamoring to, quote, go back to college. I move my incoming freshman daughter into her dorm next week. Stay off campus, you perverts. Yeah, I feel you, Sean. My beef is with the, quote, shopping cart waddle. You see this phenomenon at every grocery store. Idiots, usually geezers, pushing their shopping carts around with their elbows, sticking their butts out while looking at their list with their hands. Just like that Goomba doing 60 in the left lane. Going too fast to let you go by, yet too slow to follow behind. GTFO, you old bats. And then best regards, Steve Kane, Calgary. Ras. Look at Ras. My beef is not being able to correct the host on the pronouncement of my last name. That's right, Ras. Wear that, Ras. Rules are rules, Ras. You can wear that. Hey, Ras, you want me to pronounce your name correctly? Super chat me. That won't work. Hey, Ras. Hey, Ras, you will always be Ras to me, Ras. Hey, Ras, I got a question. Why do you have to insert your middle initial? Are there a bunch of other Darren Rasses running around the jungle? Oh, excuse me. Darren L. Rass. Sorry about that, Rass. Hey, Rass, you know why I pronounce your name like that? Because it rhymes with ass, Rass. Can't correct the host, man. The rule is a rule. Take it up with Alvy. Take it up with Alvy, Rass.
3: Dude.
1: Rass, we good? You understand me? I understand you? I say I'm sorry, but a rule is a rule. You don't like the rule? Take it up with Alvy. It's his rule. Ras. Romy. My beef is with Ras. No, just kidding. My beef is with tenants' rights in California. Slumlords in IV can get away with not doing anything, but the flip side of that is being at the mercy of unreasonable tenants living in your property. Good luck getting them out. Okay. Anand in Redondo Beach. All right, I hear you. Dude, another story. You like my stories? We had a nanny once. I don't even want to get into it. I don't want to get back to her. I don't want... Oh, man. The nanny story... The DeBakel story, I can't. The nanny story, oh, I can. I want to. But it's my blood pressure is just going through the roof thinking about it. Anyway, Anon, fair. Slumlords, and then the actual legitimate landlords that can't get people out of their properties. What do we got here? George E.P. Dot Burdell 7237. Beef, when the

0: GPS display acts confused and lost immediately after I make the turn it directed me to make. I like that. I like that. You know why? I have the worst sense of direction ever, and I am worthless without my GPS. And I hate it when the GPS is confused. It's so true. Ah, oh, look who's here. My gal, Abby. Abigail's burner number 5. At Romy's my homie. Jimmers! Oh, I got beef. Beef with the jackass who used to own my phone number. Pay your bills. I don't need collection agencies calling me 10 times a day, Thomas. Abby in San Diego, it's so true.
1: War Lady clones.
0: If you get a new phone number, you're getting somebody else's phone number, and you're getting all their problems. Rome, my beef is that school started this week. Unlike Mr. Silkinson, Mayor Silkinson, silk panties. I am a real teacher and not a boob giggling substitute teacher kook who suckles off the teat of my wife's success. Jeff and SLC. Wow.
2: Silk panties.
0: Wow. I definitely am walking off on that, right? I think.
2: Bruh.
0: I have more written beefs and I have more calling beefs. Let me check my calls quickly and see what is the best. Let's go to Lubbock. Let's try Lubbock. Earl, back to the phones. Earl in Lubbock. Earl, good to have you. What's your beef?
3: Mr. Pimp in the Box, you know, I just moved to Lubbock and all of these so nice Lubbock people. What happens is I go to the taco stand to buy tacos, and they give me a senior citizen discount. And then I go to get my hair cut, and they give me the baldest, beautiful discount. And I'm saving money that I don't want to save. I don't want the senior citizen discount. I'm not a senior.
0: I hear you, dude. You know what's even worse? When you get to be of that age and you start to get that mail. I used to always think, like, hey, man, like these 55 and older communities. And I'd be like, dang, man, that sounds boring as hell. That sounds like a bunch of RVs. That sounds like we're already in the dirt. So then I start getting email for it. And then, of course, the algo knows. The algo knows how old you are. So I'm just doing my thing online, and they're just flooding me with all that bull crap. And I'm like, oh, my gosh, I are the manager. I am them. It's the worst. And this guy's like, yeah, but I'm not. Rome, unlike you, I am not.
4: There's no manager
0: Bro, I
4: there?
0: Think they think you are, though. You're right. That probably would suck. If everybody's offering you senior discounts, it's because they think you're old. They think you're old ass. Bro, yeah, that would make me mad.
4: So you are the manager.
0: I am the AARP. Yeah, that sucks. And I don't want, but we can't walk off on that, right? Let's try Coop. Coop in Birmingham. Okay, I can try that. Hey, Coop, walk me off. Walk me off, Coop. What's your beef?
5: Rome, with the buzzer beater. I'd like to have a beef with Ian Masofto Gary doing more on the mic than he did on the octagon versus Islam Makhachev. And on the second half, I'm still pissed off about Brian Kelly doing his part to ruin college football even when he's not involved. Out.
0: Okay, I'll walk off on that. I like it. Doing his part to ruin college football when he's not involved. How? By showing up on CBS HD? HQ? My bad. HD, HQ, CBS, SM, AM, FM, PDF. Anyway, that was a legendary beef segment. I want to thank the icons that are Old Trapper Beef. That is an iconic plastic tower of beef. Hey, Avi, I got a question. Why is there scotch tape all over it? Did somebody break into it? There's like a lock on it, but it's all taped shut. Somebody's been getting into my tower of beef. You lost the key? You lost the key to the plastic tower of beef. The most important key.

0: Wow. No, I can't get in there unless I rip off all the scotch tape. All right. When we come back, one last segment. I never noticed it before. I guess you lost the key a long time ago. I was like, dude, where have you been? Have you never noticed that? Why don't you just throw some duct tape on there? I thought I remember KTK saying to me, we're getting a new display. That one had a good run. I thought, what happened to that? Where's our... I mean, I know this is the Ionic plastic tower of beef, but I was told that we had a new one coming about a year ago. Hey, Lauren, did you do this? XCR? All right, anyway, why don't y'all stay tuned and we'll come back for one more awesome segment.
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0: last segment. Look ahead to tomorrow. Talk some more ball. NFL. Former NFLers Logan Ryan and Lincoln Kennedy. Both tomorrow. All right, good gets. I will look forward to that. That'll be
1: not
0: a good
1: Ryan,
0: way to
1: Ryan.
0: End the week. All right, last effort, last opportunity for you to get through, perform. 1-800-636-8686. All right, so because I went fat on that segment, I didn't leave as much time on the back end, so you can call if you want. I don't have time for a full-on rant that I was going to get to, but I do have time to react or read some of your reaction off chat. So some of you have thoughts about the Ionic plastic tower of beef and why it's taped up the way it is and what happened to the key. Bacon, for instance. The tape on the plastic tower is to keep the cockroaches out. Which ones? Which roaches? Which roaches? Rit? Alvy? Who's getting into it? Hattie? Hattie, for sure. If you were to say to me, hey, Rome, the XR4TI, who is most likely to get into that tower of beef? I would say Alex Hardy. And I'm not saying just because he's not here. I would say it anyway. And by the way, he is here. He's not here, but he's like sending me, he's G-chatting me. So he's here. Hey, Alex, are you the reason why that thing's taped up? Did you take the key, bro? Is that key, if I were to go to your keychain, that Chowderhead keychain, do you have the Tower of Beef key on that keychain? When you come back, I want to see that keychain. At Philip Wartenberg, break the tower, Jim. Break the tower. I could. Effectively, it's my tower. V and the fee is in. Chalk locked it because B-Web threatened to eat the tower in one bite.
2: Out of here!
0: You see, V, was that so hard? That's a usable take from you. Hey, Tommy. Has B-Web ever threatened to eat the tower in one bite, two bites, three bites, eight bites?
3: There has never been any danger or any threat of Brian attacking the tower. I think mostly because we keep it hidden from him when he's here. It's out of sight.
0: You hide it because you know he'll come looking for
3: it? Just to be safe, just to avoid any sort. Because you know his thing with the beef, he refuses to do the beef segment. So we know we're not going to need to do, you know, the tower anyway.
0: Well,
3: so we just put it away.
0: Segment, why would he eat it?
3: I don't think he would. I don't know because we keep it hidden so that he can't see it. So I don't know how he would react if he laid eyes on it, but it's away when he's here. So it's never been an issue.
0: B-Web is an extremely principled human being. We know this, right? We know this.
3: He is.
0: Extremely principled. But if he's willing to host the show, why is he unwilling to host the beef segment?
3: It's my big question, too. We keep having debates about it every time he comes in and we work together because I tell him, you should do it. It'd be fun. The audience would love it. Jim is more than happy, but it's purely, and this is real.
0: What is his response?
3: It's purely out of respect for you. He doesn't want to step on your feet. It's your legendary bit. He doesn't feel right doing your legendary bit.
0: But it's my legendary show, and he has no problem hosting that.
3: That's what I say. I know. And you've given your blessing on the beef.
0: Yes.
3: Yes.
0: B-Web, please. Please, do the beef segment.
3: By the way, I don't know that the clones appreciate it. This would normally, in most years, be the beef off-season. So there is no beef off season this year. You're welcome, clones. We're just going to do 12 months of beef in 2026.
0: You're welcome, clones. Exactly. Is there anything else that they don't, by the way, there's a lot of things that they don't know that they should know.
3: Plenty.
0: As long as I have you here, is there anything else they don't know that you'd like them to know?
3: Those are the main headlines. Just if you still aren't subscribed to the YouTube channel yet, please go to YouTube, hit Jim Rome. Hit subscribe and hit the notification bell. And the notification bell will let you know every time we upload a new video. That's the point of it. The bell is for you so that you can be alerted the second there's a new video on YouTube.
0: I have a question. What do we ever ask of the clones other than have a take, don't suck, which I do, it's implied. I don't even ask that anymore. What do we really ask of the clones?
3: Not much. They have
0: nothing. Please go to the YouTube channel. We're actually asking.
3: It's one thing.
0: Not like my man Anthony, who demanded of Dana White. We're asking, please go to our YouTube channel, hit the sub button, ring the bell. We're trying to build the channel. That would really help us enormously. Can you please do that? Nah, Rome, I really don't even watch the YouTube channel. Okay. Can you please do it anyway? That would be nice. Given that we're doing this every day for decades, I'm just asking you to do one thing one time. Tommy, is that it? Don't they have to do it one thing one time?
3: One thing one time and one time only.
0: That's it. That's it. That'd be great. Aaron in Iowa, Anthony Wint is a totally cool dude. Reminds me of a cross between Mike Tyson and Micah Parsons. Nice interview. Good job. Good effort. Stucknut. I'm a man. I'm I don't like that call. I see what you did there, Nut. Well done. Very well done. Again, if it's a caller, you're going to get run. I'm not running a head coach who had a rant who mentioned his age.
1: Come after me.
0: Especially when the age is going according to the rant.
1: I'm 40.
0: No, I'd never do that. 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That's a good Thursday show. A lot of show. My thanks to Anthony Wint, James Kelly, Willie Fritz, the XR4TI. The people stepping up as members of the XR4TI. The XRs or the X. Sorry about that, Lauren. The XCR. The XCR. Anyway, I'm out. I'm done. See you tomorrow. We're out.
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1: 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I'm Pat Boyle. Brad's off for the night. 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Who has the better season this year? And I know they play different positions, but still, if you want to attack it from individual

0: individual or individual plus team? Who will have a better 2026, Jalen Hurts or A.J. Brown? 310-840-4910. That's the talking text line to join the show. 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Kate, so we had Patriots and Eagles joint practices the last 2 days ahead of their preseason game coming up on Saturday night at Gillette Stadium in Foxborough. And we had a little reunion between former teammates, A.J. Brown and Jalen Hurts, who won a Super Bowl together with the Philadelphia Eagles 2 years ago, also went to a Super Bowl together with one another in 2022, the one that they lost to the Chiefs. And after the pretty notable development just a couple of days ago where A.J. Brown let us know that he and Jalen Hurts have not spoken since he was traded to the New England Patriots 2 months ago, more than 2 months ago, have not said a word, have not spoken a lick to each other. And not a huge surprise. In some ways, yes, right? Jalen Hurts is the godfather of A.J. Brown's daughter. But things can change, relationships can sour, and that certainly seemed like is what happened last year early on throughout that Eagles season where the offense was stalling. And yes, they were winning games, but A.J. Brown requested a trade. He's going on Twitch streams. He's going on interviews. And, you know, he's playing Madden on Twitch streams and basically, again, making it about himself. It wasn't a big shock when this happened in June after months of speculation. And so they had a nice little reunion, a nice little dapping up of one another. A nice dapping up of one another. That sounds weird, but they dapped each other up, and they shared about, I don't know, maybe 30 seconds of words with one another. Very cordial, very polite, but was it for the cameras? I don't know, Kate. This is definitely one of the more bizarre former teammate relationships, which I feel like it looks ugly. It's got to be ugly. And yet they had an opportunity. They, you know, shook each other's hands. Very nice and calm and polite with one another, but there's got to be some hatred there. Otherwise, would A.J. Brown have ever requested a trade? So we get that interaction today and ahead of a very pivotal 2026 season for both teams, Kate. What do you make of that interaction? What did you make of this relationship? And then we'll get into it. Who's going to have the better season? But what's going on, Kate? How you doing?
1: Hey, Pat. Good to be with you tonight. Yeah, I mean, I think the interaction, the dapping up of A.J. Brown and Jalen Hurts, that had to be somewhat for the cameras. Both of these players know that if they didn't talk at all during these joint practices, that would just spark an even larger conversation. So it did look cordial. Like, I don't know if they necessarily hate each other's guts. I just don't think they're close enough where they're picking up the phone and calling each other to talk on a random Tuesday night, you know? And so I think, like, it was probably a fine interaction. It was probably very respectful, cordial, you know, stay healthy this year. How do you liking it in New England? Blah, blah, blah, blah. Whatever it might be. But I also think that there probably was something behind it in terms of, let's just get this out of the way. Let's let the cameras roll while we shake hands for a second. It looked, their embrace, their hug, if I'm not a body language expert, Pat, but it looked like they were, I mean, not anything that was totally, totally forced. But it certainly is a relationship that's gone sour over the years. I mean, it's not, A.J. Brown is not in Philadelphia because of performance-based type stuff. I mean, he set the two highest single season receiving yards in franchise history in 22 and 23 and over 1,000 yards the last two seasons as well. So it's not necessarily that, you know, his performance wasn't there or the connection between the two players wasn't there on the field. It was more locker room, off the field type stuff within their relationship that seemingly soured, and that's why A.J. Brown is in a Patriots uniform right now.
0: Yeah, and again, I can't stress enough that these two used to be very tight with one another. Kate, I don't know how your family operates or how your friends operate, but if you ask somebody to be the godfather to your child, I mean, that's probably a pretty big deal, right? Hey, you know, my producer of my show, Brandon Combs, you know, he's a nice guy. You know, we've been working together for 8 months. I think I'm going to ask him to be the godfather of my kid. Man, yeah, he seems like a pretty good guy. I've never met him in person, but we've been doing a show every day, 5 days a week for the last couple of months. I think he's going to be the godfather.

0: godfather of my kid. You don't do that to somebody you're not extremely close with. You know, again, Jalen Hurts had A.J. Brown hosted him on a recruiting trip when Jalen Hurts was at Bama and A.J. Brown was thinking about going there. They worked out together in the offseason for the last several years. Obviously not this offseason, but the last several years before this. And again, A.J. Brown has a daughter, Jersey, and asks Jalen Hurts to be her godfather. These guys were like as tight as you could possibly be. And then A.J. Brown said, yeah, we haven't spoken to each other since I got traded 2.5 months ago. What the hell happened? What happened between these guys, Kate? Is it simply because A.J. Brown felt like he didn't get the ball enough? I mean, that's one thing to be frustrated on a professional level, but then for that to completely soil a extremely close friendship, like there had to have been reasons why Jalen Hurts wasn't throwing him the football. And he tried to, here's the thing. A.J. Brown got 121 targets last year. He got 158 targets in 2023, 145 targets in 2022. In 2024, the year they went to the Super Bowl, A.J. Brown missed 4 games, so he only got 97 targets. But, again, after the Super Bowl, he posts on Instagram 2 days later, the feeling of winning a Super Bowl is already worn off because I didn't dominate. Like, A.J. Brown is the problem. And he got 121 targets last year. That's 20 to 30 off of what he was getting at his peak Eagle years. Okay, it's not, it's a difference. It's not an extreme difference. So what the hell happened to these guys?
1: But you also had Saquon Barkley on your team. Like, exactly. That's when Saquon Barkley came over. So you have to understand that if you're A.J. Brown, that, yes, you have the best, if not one of the best running backs in the league on your team. Of course, your number of targets is going to go down a bit.
0: Yeah, and well, not only that, I feel like the big problem last year, I've been saying this all offseason, all of last season, the biggest problem of the Eagles last year and in that Eagles offense was the rookie play caller that had no idea what he was doing in Kevin Petullo. And I feel like Nick Sirianni kind of sat back and let dysfunction and rot settle in with the Eagles offense to the point where they were buoyed by their defense and their offense was mediocre and they were still good enough to win the division. But then we saw what happened playing against an injury ravaged Niners defense, and they couldn't even put up 20 points at home. And so, yeah, they go out without winning a playoff game, failing to defend their Super Bowl trophy, and all of, like we mentioned, the interactions and the dysfunction and the drama that A.J. Brown was seemingly causing throughout the year. I think that if you had Kellen Moore still as the offensive coordinator last year, A.J. Brown would still be on this team. Hell, the Eagles might have went back to a Super Bowl last year. There would have been no trade. There would be no nothing. So, Kate, something else had to have happened. Something else had to have happened throughout the season that I just can't wrap my head around, that maybe doesn't make sense. Or maybe, again, A.J. Brown just said, wow, you're not throwing me the ball enough, bro. Screw you. Screw you and screw this team. And I want out. And you and me, we're not boys no more. We're done.
1: Yeah. I mean, if it's as simple as that, then A.J. Brown needs to get a grip on what's important in life. So I went back and checked after I heard that Jalen Hurts is A.J. Brown's daughter's godfather, whatever. A.J. Brown's daughter is 6. So 6 years ago, these guys were thick as thieves, right? Like, these guys were tight. If 6 years ago, you're asking him to be your godparent, and I mean, spent 4 years with the Patriots. I'm sorry, with the Eagles. So this had to have happened within the last two seasons. And essentially that's, if you look at what's happened the last two seasons, that's exactly it. It's just didn't get the ball enough, didn't get as many targets as they wanted. Maybe wasn't the focal point of the offense quite as much as he wanted. I don't know. It seems silly to me. But A.J. Brown gets what he wants in terms of being you can't even say he wasn't the number one in Philly. He was the number one wide receiver there. He just also had to share the field a little bit with Devonta Smith and Dallas Goedert and Saquon Barkley. Whereas now going to New England, he's that offense. He's who Drake May is going to all the time. And so I think A.J. Brown got what he wanted in terms of being the star, the focal point once again. But it's hard to say that he necessarily wasn't in Philadelphia either. Would you say Devonta Smith was the 1A to A.J. Brown's 1B? No, it would be flip-flopped.
0: Yeah, no. Devonta Smith and 1A and 1B is maybe giving too much respect to Devonta Smith. Well, I guess not. I mean, he had He only had 8 fewer targets. He had one last catch. He had 5 more yards. Devontae Smith had 1,008 yards. A.J. Brown had 1,003. That being said, Devontae, Smitty played all 17 games. A.J. Brown played 15 last year, which is another reason why. I was leaving that out of my argument. You would add another 2 games played if A.J. Brown played a full season, and his targets is probably like 135, which is basically only a handful fewer than his first 2 seasons in Philadelphia. So, no, yeah, I mean, I guess maybe last year you could say Devontae Smith was the 1B to A.J. Brown's 1A, but like A.J. Brown was clearly the number one receiver, right? It was like he was the guy that above all else they were trying to get the ball to in years past. And then this past season, again, we saw what happened. But I mean, A.J. Brown, it feels like he's always kind of been about A.J. Brown. He's always been about himself. You mentioned the 6-year-old daughter, because that would have been before he joined the Eagles. That would have been when he was still with the Tennessee Titans. And so maybe, again, that doesn't change the fact that these guys were so tight at one point that he asked Jalen Hurts to be the godfather of his daughter. But who knows? Maybe just over the last 2 years, something changed, man. And he was like, you know what? I need a new team. And maybe, look, as mature as we think we all are, maybe there are some moments in life that show the immaturity within us. And maybe it was just over not getting as many targets as he thought he should that A.J. Brown has now kind of severed ties with Jalen Hurts. Or they severed ties with one another. Because you don't speak for 2.5 months after you get traded off the team that you spent the last 4 years with, won a Super Bowl with, and your quarterback is also the godfather of your daughter. So It is strange, man. It is strange. And again, I think they probably did put on a bit of a show for the cameras, because I feel like they probably had zero interest in actually talking to one another. And also, if you watch the video, there was a people in the comments and comments on Twitter being like, I think Jalen Hurts says, I'm sure you're happy. Like if they're reading his lips, like a couple people, he definitely says, I'm sure you're happy. So, I mean, I don't know, man. It's just weird. But Kate, it's going to be enough for talking in a couple of weeks, and it's going to be time to start playing. And although these guys will rarely play, barely play on Saturday, if at all, in this preseason game, and obviously they're both on offense, so they're not going to be on opposite sides of the field at the same time as one another. You know, again, you look at the Eagles schedule this season, and they do not play the New England Patriots. So there will be no meeting again in the regular season when the games really count. And again, I know they play different positions, but Kate, what do you think? Who has the better season in 2026? Is it Jalen Hurts without A.J. Brown and the Eagles offense looking to bounce back and a new offensive coordinator? Or is it A.J. Brown now as the number one receiver with the New England Patriots and Drake May throwing him the football? Who has the better year this year? What do you think?
1: I think it's A.J. Brown. I mean, Drake May, you look at what he did last year, and I know the Patriots had a really easy schedule, and the defenses that Drake May was going up against weren't the cream of the crop, but threw for 4,300 yards, 31 touchdowns. All of a sudden, A.J. Brown's the number one target for a player that's doing that. And I think stat sheet wise, numbers wise, it'll be A.J. Brown that kind of comes out on top. Of course, granted, they don't play the same position. And then Jalen Hurts is learning a brand new offense again. And I know you could go and say that, okay, well, A.J. Brown's on a new team. That's a new offense he has to learn. But for the quarterback to learn a whole new system once again, when he's, what, the last 4 or 5 years, his entire career, every year he's learned a new one. I think Brown has the ability to have kind of the last, not gotcha, but the last laugh in terms of what he's able to do, his production this year. Plus, we all, like, so many people in with quarterback rankings and those types of things that have come out all summer long, it's like Jalen Hurts is in the middle of the pack on a lot of those. So many people still think he has more to prove or more he needs to work on to be a better quarterback, where I feel like even if we do see those various steps taken this year for Jalen Hurts, people are just going to be like, okay, well, fine. That's what he should do. That's where he should be as a quarterback, versus A.J. Brown putting up monster numbers, scoring touchdowns left and right. And all of a sudden we're like, okay, A.J. Brown is thriving in this new situation. He's the winner of that breakup.
0: Oh, I completely disagree. I think Jalen Hurts is going to have a much better season in 2026. And I'll lay it out for you as simply as I can. You did mention how easy of a schedule it was for the New England Patriots last year. facing some of the worst defenses in the league. And it ain't going to be.

0: the case this year. So I think just as a whole, Drake May is going to take a step back. I think the New England Patriots offensive line is average. Will Campbell is going to be their starting left tackle. We all saw the struggles Will Campbell had in the playoffs last year, a culmination of the what was starting out as a good season and then quickly went downhill quickly. Third thing, what's A.J. Brown going to do if he doesn't get 10 to 12 targets every single game? Is it year one in New England? So, hey, you know what? I want the ball and I'm all about me and it's year one, so I don't want to rock the boat. And Mike Vrabel's my coach, who I got along with in Tennessee, so you know what? I'm not going to cause a distraction. Because Drake May's got great chemistry with Pop Douglas. Drake May's got great chemistry with Kayshon Booty, who I know a lot of Patriots fans still think will get traded, but if not, he's on the team. That's somebody you got chemistry with. Drake May's got chemistry with Matt Collins. Drake May's got chemistry with Hunter Henry. And the New England Patriots have a very solid run game that they're going to want to lean on, much like how the Philadelphia Eagles wanted to rely on their run game. The Eagles have a better offensive line. I think they've got the better run game with Saquon. And the weapons that now Jalen Hurts has around him, are any of them better on paper than A.J. Brown? No. But you bring in Dontavian Wicks, you draft Mekhi Lemon, you bring in Hollywood Brown, and there's not any worry about locker room dysfunction or friction or tension if somebody on your team, if your number one receiver is not getting the ball constantly in the biggest moments or every single Sunday, even when the game plan doesn't necessarily call for it, or even when you have a strength outside of throwing the ball constantly to your number one receiver. So I think that tension that Jalen Hurts and A.J. Brown clearly had last year, without that being there, Jalen Hurts is going to thrive. And I think the new offensive coordinator, Sean Mannion, is miles ahead of what that bozo, Kevin Petullo, was doing on the sidelines last year as well. This Eagles offense, just because of the coordinator change, is going to take a massive step forward. Jalen Hurts has been under center so much in training camp. There's pre-snap motion. These were like foreign concepts last year to Kevin Petullo, who was basically running like the base Madden playbook when you're 9 years old and you're first playing the game. So Jalen Hurts is going to have a big bounce back season. And I think, will A.J. Brown probably pick up 1,000 yards this year? Probably, because he's done it every single year except for one. And that 1 year with the Titans, he only played 13 games. But I think Jalen Hurts is going to have an MVP candidate season. Now, I know I've picked Jordan Love to win the MVP, and I think Joe Burrow will be right there with him. I think Jalen Hurts will be that third MVP finalist. I think that's how good of a season he has. He'll be laughing to the bank. And I think the Eagles will win the division again, while the Patriots, at best, will be a wild card team. Jalen Hurts will have the better statistical season than A.J. Brown does. Again, realize they play two different positions. But Jalen Hurts will have an MVP caliber season. A.J. Brown will have the same season he's had for the last 2 years, which is good, but not elite. And Jalen Hurts is going to have the last laugh.
1: Are we constituting any of this based on wins this year?
0: Yeah, I think the Eagles win the division again. I think the Eagles win the division again. And I think the Patriots are at best a wild card team.
1: I would agree that I think the Patriots could be a wild card team and not win that division. I still think the targets, the numbers are going to be there for Brown. But I mean, Pat, that is also caveated by, as long as AJ Brown doesn't disrupt this locker room. That's the biggest thing. I think AJ Brown is his own worst enemy in terms of he gets in his own way sometimes. And as long as he doesn't get in his own way, I think things could be smooth sailing in New England. And that could be great for his career and great for what his numbers look like this year. But he needs to take a little look in the mirror beforehand and make sure he's got everything in check attitude-wise, which it sounds like so far in New England, he does. He's enjoying it. Obviously, with Vrabel, they've worked together a while, so they kind of know each other and how each other works. So I'm sticking to my guns and saying A.J. Brown's still going to have the better season than Jalen Hurts. But I could also see the Eagles winning more games. That's fair.
0: Yeah, well, I want to see that first game where A.J. Brown maybe only gets 5 targets. I want to see how that, I want to see that sideline interaction. I want to see the week after. I want to see the practices and the coverage of the New England Patriots the couple of days after a game where maybe the Patriots win by 3. Win, lose, doesn't matter. But I think it would probably be better if they win

0: AJ Brown only gets 5 targets, maybe only has 3 catches for 38 yards, no touchdowns. I want to see what it's like then. That's what I want to see. Because, Kate, you mentioned, yeah, it's been smooth sailing so far. I haven't even played a game yet.
1: So
0: haven't
1: far.
0: Had any time for adversity to present itself yet in Foxborough this year. 310-840-4910. 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We'll get your phone calls and your texts when we come back. We want to hear from you. Who has the better season this year? Jalen Hurts or A.J. Brown? Again, we realize they play 2 different positions, but relative to their peers in their positions and also which team performs better, who has the better season, Jalen Hurts or A.J. Brown? After they were very cordial and gentlemanly with one another at Eagles-Patriots joint practice today. 310-840-4910. Just getting rolling here on this Thursday. She's Kate Constable in for Brad Evans. I'm Pat Boyle. 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

Is this Since You've Been Gone by Kelly Clarkson? This is definitely what that song is. Welcome back, BetMGM tonight. Yeah, thank you, Lee. Since You've Been Gone. What an all-time banger. I mean, I don't care what age, who you're in the car with,

0: It is unamused. Welcome back. BetMGM tonight, Westwood One Sports. I'm Pat Boyle. She's Kate Constable filling in for Brad Evans. Going over to join the show, 310-840-4910. Kate, did you weren't with me?
1: I had to get some quick instructions out to my babysitter, aka my husband, on when to put the kid back down. So I was I thought I'd let you go with the Kelly Clarkson, you do a little singing while I quickly shot a note over. So that's where my attention was at the time, because now I'm back and locked in once we're, talking sports and stuff. Obviously,
0: Kate, you carry the kid for 9 months. You got to go. You're the one that has to give birth. You're the one that has to carry like 99.999% of the burden of childbirth. And your husband can't even learn to put the freaking kid back down. Yeah, I mean, what are we doing? We are failing. We are failing you women.
1: It is a little mind blowing. I'm like, dude, you've been home every day with us for 4 months. She wakes up, you put her down an hour and a half later. It's not rocket science. Send me a schedule. That's what I get. I'm like, all right,
0: send me a PDF.
1: Fine. So schedule's out. Kid's going down in an hour from now.
0: So what's going to happen in that? What's going to happen in the 60 minutes, before that?
1: Oh, they're going to Chipotle. BOGO.
0: So he's taking the baby to Chipotle?
1: He's taking the baby to Chipotle.
0: Is he strapping her to the chest? How's that going to look?
1: I think they're taking the luxury stroller. I mean, these things these days, she rides around in like a Cadillac, basically. These strollers are incredible. So she's got her little bed in the stroller, a little bassinet deal. And we looked it up, 0.3 miles, very doable walk with the baby. You roll up the stroller. Apparently, if you wear a college t-shirt, it's BOGO at Chipotle. And guess who's not cooking tonight because she's working? Mom.
0: So, that's right. Dad's got to figure it out.
1: Yep.
0: There you go. Yep. BOGO at Chipotle, wear a college shirt, and there you go. Done deal. Now, hold on. Didn't you get, or was it Jersey Mike's the last time you were filling in with me and they screwed up the order and you had like four subs? What was the issue with that last time?
1: Yep. They messed up his order and like he doesn't do onions at all. Like we'll gag if a tiny onion gets on his sandwich. They did. Mm-hmm. They had onions twice. I love onions. So I got like, and he ordered the jumbo sub, not like the family size sub. Cause I don't know, there was a deal. And so of course, why would you not? There's a deal. And so I had Jersey Mike subs for lunch and dinner for 3 days straight. It was phenomenal. Those are good sandwiches.
0: And no cyclosporine, right? No explosive diarrhea.
1: Nothing. We were smooth sailing.
0: Okay, great, very good. I don't know. Just be careful. Yeah. Chipotle.
1: I appreciate you looking out, Pat. That's not a good situation to find yourself in.
0: You see, now there's frozen blueberries that are actually like the FDA was just, like, probability of death. What? What is happening?
1: I did see that. Which, Pat, I mean, this is, and then we can move on because I'm in just this whole new phase of life here with having a kid, my first kid in the last 4 months, where like we got Costco memberships, like gold hey. Costco memberships, where you can go at 9 a.m. when no one else is in the store. It's not open to the general public. You have to have that super membership. So I hit up Costco at 9 a.m. this morning. And I looked at the blueberries, and this is before I saw, anything come out about blueberries. And I'm glad I didn't get them. I opted for blackberries instead. But I mean, to have my grocery shopping done by 9:30, that never would have happened in years past. But Costco's onto something there because that was a pleasurable experience. Let me tell you,
0: they are. And I also, me and my girlfriend, literally in the last 3 weeks, became executive members of Costco.
1: Yes, so that's what it is. Yes.
0: We have yet to need a weekend or I guess we haven't gone since. Like we went the first time to become the members. So we're due for a trip probably either this weekend or next weekend. And the fact that you get to go in an hour early. Oh, babe,
1: it's life changing. There was not a single line. I walked straight up to the register and there's all the boxes are there that you put all of it. If you go in the afternoon on a Saturday, there's no box to put your stuff in. You have to just put it all in the cart, which I guess is fine. But like, kind of nice. Have your pick of the litter with the boxes this morning.
0: Yeah.
1: It's the little things in life, Pat.
0: You know, I used to be a come on, you got to get everything in bulk. I mean, what are you preparing for, a disaster? You preparing for World War III? Tell you what, they got me. They got me. Yeah. First time there, I ended up, I bought a flashlight. I was like, why do I need a flashlight? And I was like, hey, you know what? Honestly, you never know. Right? Never know. And it was like one, because it had like three different functions to it. And I had like the big high beam flashlight. I was like, it could come in handy. God, you know, God forbid my phone dies at night. It's dark. Somebody, the power gets shut off. God knows what's going to happen.
1: You never know,
0: Pat. It's been like torrential downpour and hurricane weather here. I feel like across the entire U.S. for the last 3 weeks. So I got a flashlight.
1: We got blueberries that are killing people. You never know when you might need a flashlight.
0: Just when we thought we had escaped the explosive diarrhea from lettuce, now we're on frozen blueberries that are going to kill you. Well, enjoy that Chipotle whenever it does get there. 310-840-4910. You know what else has got people fired up, Kate? The foul pole in Major League Baseball and the fact that we can't get a freaking call right when it looks like last night in the bottom of the seventh of the Yankees-Orioles game, Pete Alonso mashes a titanic home run. They call it foul. The Orioles challenge. You see the views. You see the replay angles. Looks, and they've showed a bunch of angles, and most of them made it look like it was, I wouldn't say obviously clear, but like on a scale of 0 to 100, and 0 is like, no, like that's completely unclear. You have no idea whether this was fair or foul. And 100 being that's 1,000% obvious what the call is. This was like 65%, maybe 70% that it looked like a fair ball. And then the umpires come back and they say, not calling the field stance. Now, so 3-3 game, what looked like a solo shot gets called foul. Replay angles looks like it's a fair ball. Calling the field stance, foul ball. Yankees then score 2 runs in the top of the eighth and they win 5-3. As a Yankee fan, trust me, I feel like we got away with murder. But for an Oriole fan or for neutral baseball observers, like how does this happen? We have technology where we know if a ball is a strike or a ball now. How do we not have technology to determine if a home run is fair or foul when it goes over the foul pole? This is something we need to fix and fix immediately.
1: Well, I mean, not only do we have technology for balls.

0: and strikes, but like you have pylon cams in football that show if the ball crossed the plane, things like that. You have in tennis, like the review, the line review in tennis is unbelievable how accurate that is. Yeah, yeah. So I don't understand why this has not been done yet in baseball, because this isn't the first instance that this has happened. I mean, I don't know of another one off the top of my head, but I can imagine this is not the first instance where the umpires have gotten a call seemingly wrong because it looked like a foul, but it was really fair. And it kind of goes, also makes me think of like in the NFL when a field goal or extra point goes like up and like right over one of the field goal posts, right? Because yes. Like if it's, it can go over it, it can't go to the other side, you know? So I don't know how we have not gotten this technology yet. And maybe this is what will change it. This is what we needed. There's always one thing that happens that it's like, okay, well, this is obvious that we need some help here. I think that would be very smart of baseball just to figure something out there, because there's a lot of solutions that other sports have figured out to have calls like these pretty automatic.
1: Yeah, and that's what Pete Alonso said. Quote, I think a simple fix is like football. You have the pylon camera with the plane where it shoots right across the goal line. And I feel like for us, we could easily have a laser or a camera that shoots straight up. Not only that, there is the ball tracking data that are on the iPads in the dugout. And the ball tracking data on the iPads in the dugout showed Alonso's as a fair ball, like inside the line. And so Craig Albernaz, the Orioles manager, was furious. He goes, there's ball tracking data. It's really tough to have that come back as the call stands and yet have that visual in the dugout. It's 2026. I think technology has advanced pretty good. There were teams using AI on the iPads, and other sports use ball tracking data for challengeable calls. I don't understand why we don't do it. Completely fair, completely right. And it feels like the Orioles kind of get screwed.
0: I don't know how there's the, I mean, I didn't even think of the ball tracking stuff, but like that's obvious. And why Major League Baseball wouldn't also take a peek at that. And if the data, the trajectory, whatever, the numbers on the tracking shows that it's fair, like I think they got it terribly wrong in this one. Pete Alonso apparently does as well, for good reason.
1: Yeah, now the Yankees TV broadcast, Yes Network, they showed the one angle where it absolutely looks fair. And then I've been seeing all earlier today, and I guess this was last night, but I guess the first ones that were blasted out and, you know, became very popular and widely shared on the internet was the TV angle. There was another angle that was making its rounds on social media on the Baltimore broadcast where it is close to down the line as you can get. And again, that's where then it looks a little bit more unclear whether it's fair or foul. I mean, the ball is absolutely curving. Like the ball is, you know, hooking towards the left field stands as it's going over the foul pole. But yeah, I mean, either way, we should have the technology to determine if the foul pole was, you know, all the way into the freaking sky, whether the ball would have hit it or not, rather than having to use, oh, well, on this angle, it's kind of clear, but this angle is not clear. And Pete Alonso said he was told to overturn a call, you need to have two camera angles to confirm it. So maybe they had one, but they didn't have another. Like, come on.
0: Well, why don't we just use the data that we have, the ball, where the ball is tracked to? Like, you know how hard the ball was hit. You know how far the ball is traveling. You have to be able to know the longitude, latitude of exactly where that ball is at all times. Every angle is going to tell a different story. Right? Like depending on where you are in a stadium, you see something different than the person on the complete opposite side of the stadium. So just depending on multiple angles to tell the exact same story, I think that's the wrong way to go about this. Obviously, those are the rules. So like I can't argue with it, but I think those are those rules need to be changed.
1: I agree. 310-840-4910. Again, it's 2026. We've got robots. We've got self-driving cars. We need to have the technology. We need to be able to implement the technology that we do have to determine whether a freaking ball is a fair or foul home run. Is that, again, this happens in the postseason, it's going to be a big controversy. 310-840-4910. When we come back, we're going to go streaking. My streak is over, but the race for the season-long throne continues. I'm Pat Boyle. She's Kate Constable in for Brad Evans. 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
2: Is Bucks QB Baker Mayfield excited for the season to start?
3: 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I think we're going to shock a lot of people.
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1: Welcome on back, BetMGM Tonight, Westwood One Sports. I'm Pat Boyle. She's Kate Constable, filling in for Brad Evans. And the phone number to join the show is 310-840-4910. That's 310-840-4910. 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You could win a $50 bonus bet, an odds boost token, a parlay boost token, or a same-game parlay boost token. All right, it's just past 6:45 p.m. Eastern. You know what that means. Let's go! Streaking!
2: We won a game yesterday. We win one today. That's two in a row. We win one tomorrow, that's called a winning streak. It has happened before.
3: We're going streaking!
1: All righty, we go around the room. Everybody on the crew picks one batter that they think will correctly get a hit. I had the longest active streak going into last night at 6. Was hoping to push it to 7. Hoping to push Monty for the season-long throne with the best record out of all of the full-time members. And then Bobby Witt Jr. Didn't get a hit. And probably the worst thing about that, Kate, he gets up in the bottom of the eighth with runners on second and third, and they intentionally walk him in a game where the A's and the Royals are both more than like 20 games under 500. Just pitch to him. Who cares? You stink. Both of you stink. So that was pretty annoying. So Monty's the longest active streaker right now at 4. And, Kate, if full-time or not, if we include your record, you're 9 out of 11. You technically have the best average out of anybody. You have been crushing it whenever we do Let's Go Streaking, whenever you have filled in. So without further ado, let's get to it. Only a couple of games to pick from. 3 to be exact. And the Yankees and the Orioles, there is a decent chance they don't even play tonight because they're in a rain delay to start that game. So I'm going to go to Houston, H-Town. Astros taking on the Angels, and I wanted to take Yordan Alvarez, MVP, likely winner, likely triple crown winner. I feel like that's not being talked about enough, but somebody already took him. We'll get to that in a bit, but you got Grayson Rodriguez on the mound with an ERA over 7, so I will go to what I think is the next best option, and that is Mr. Jose, I'm not wearing a buzzer, Altuve, hitting .246 on the season. But since the All-Star break, Altuve is, I just had the number in front of me. I believe he's playing much, much better since the All-Star break. Yeah, he's hitting .284 in the last 30 games and hitting .368 in the last 7 games. And he's hitting much better at home. So I'll go with Altuve to get a hit tonight and start a fresh streak for me. Kate, you got a tremendous record. You have been crushing it at this game. Who are you going with tonight?
4: Yeah, I'm not too shabby at streaking, apparently, Pat. I'm going to go with Cam Smith.
1: I know.
4: Going up against Grayson Rodriguez. Cam Smith has, against Rodriguez, let me pull this back up here. 2 for 5, so not a big sample size, but he has 2 doubles. I like that. I like that. I know we don't need a double here, but I like that he gets some good contact. And so far, Cam Smith, you know, last couple games been up and down. Feels like every other game he's been getting a hit lately. Didn't get a hit last game. This is the do theory here, Pat. He is due for a hit tonight. I'm
1: love
4: going
1: the
4: Cam
1: do
4: Smith
1: theory.
4: For right. We all love the do theory. But I'm going Cam Smith.

0: If a guy's got like an 8-game hitting streak, you're like, he's hot. I'm going to keep taking him. If they haven't gotten a hit in like 5 games, he's due. I'm going to take him.
1: Exactly.
0: So
1: works either way.
0: I like it. I love the due theory. And it is it's real. It's been proven true many, many times. So hopefully it's proven true tonight for you. All righty. Let's get to producer Brandon Combs. Combs also looking to start a new streak. Combs, who are you going with?
2: I'm going to go with Mr. Brandon Nimmo. No numbers against Alvarez, but his numbers against Washington, man. When he sees that Walgreens logo, he loves it. 285 career, 117 hits in 118 games against the Nationals. And in his last 10, he's batting .350 with 14 hits in those 10 games, including 5 bombs. So give me Brandon Nimmo to get me back on my streaking ways.
0: Wait, so I explain that joke to me again. The Walgreens look, well, that one went right over my
2: Have
0: head.
2: You ever seen the Walgreens W? It looks just like the Washington Nationals.
1: Oh,
2: W.
1: It does. Yeah, it does.
0: No, that's right.
3: Okay. He's right.
0: You are right. I just didn't know if there was like a double entendre or something going on there. No. Okay. Combs going with Brandon Nimmo. Let's go to Monty. Monty, you stole him from me, you jackass, but go ahead because he's probably going to have 4 hits, including a home run or two tonight. So let everybody know.
2: Maybe look at the rundown before 4 p.m. Eastern. Might help.
3: Yeah. Ooh. You know, I locked it away early.
0: No, and hold on, because that's BS, because Monty's usually the one that puts in his let's go streaking pick at 6:40 p.m., 5 minutes before the segment.
3: Not today.
2: But he didn't this time.
0: That's right.
3: That's why I got Jordan.
0: Today, bub.
3: The best option on the slate, he's mine. Thank you, everybody else, for sleeping in. I got him this morning at 8 a.m. 4th highest rated hitter on my board, batters-box.com, elite matchup against Rodriguez, who sucks against lefties. 250 games with an elite rating for Alvarez, getting a hit 68% of the time, and 100% pitch mix rating against Rodriguez, at least a .311 batting average for Jordan against all 4 of Rodriguez's pitches. Really love the AL MVP tonight.
0: And then finally, hey, Lee, our guy in our Westwood One studios, Lee DeLapp. Hey, Lee, who you got?
4: Guys, I'm going to stick with that game as well. I'm going to go with Corey Seager, who's been he's been pretty hot since returning from the IL. Not great against lefties, but he is doing 1.2 OPS over the last week. He has not played against Alvarez, but like you just said, Monty, Alvarez has not been great against lefties. So I'm going to go with that. Give me Corey Seager tonight.
0: All right, very good. And I don't know if this was Brad who's been looking at this or Combs. I guess you put this in. So if all 5 of those guys get a hit, Jose Altuve, Brandon Nimmo, Jordan Alvarez, Corey Seager, and Cam Smith. 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All right, we come back. We got football tonight, baby. 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
6: 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It appears by its own numbers, the U.S. government seems insolvent. 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

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I'm Pat Boyle. 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And you can listen to the show on the Westwood One Sports app, the Odyssey app, SiriusXM Channel 375, and hundreds of local affiliates throughout North America. Fun first hour. Kate and I debated who would have the better season this year, Jalen Hurts or A.J. Brown. And we want to hear from you, 310-840-4910. You can call, you can text 310-840-4910 after their nice little gentlemanly, cordial reunion at joint practice today between the Patriots and the Eagles. A.J. Brown looked like he went up to Jalen Hurts. Quick little 30-second them chatting. Nice, smiley, nice and friendly. But A.J. Brown also told us yesterday that they have not spoke since he was traded to the Patriots in June. And Jalen Hurts is the godfather of A.J. Brown's daughter. These guys used to be very, very tight. We know the controversy and the drama and the friction that presented itself within the Eagles offense last year, a lot of that revolving the quarterback and the wide receiver one, Hurts and Brown. And so to not speak to each other at all after you get traded, that's kind of weird.

0: They were nice and smiley with each other today, maybe for the cameras, maybe not. But I know we know that they play different positions, but respective to the rest of their peers, and also how you think their respective teams will do, the Eagles and the Patriots, who has the better year? Who gets the last laugh after this supposed breakup? Jalen Hurts or A.J. Brown? 310-840-4910. We also talked about the BS that cost the Orioles a home run yesterday, where Pete Alonso hits a home run. It looks like it's fair. It gets called foul on the field. They review it. Looks fair. They call it foul. What can we do to fix the technology that is right there in our hands? How can we make baseball better? 310-840-4910. We also went streaking last segment. But, Kate, we've got football tonight. Two games, including one kicking off in just over an hour from now. And it's the Raiders taking on the Texans. And Fernando Mendoza is going to start. He's expected to start. And he's expected to play about roughly the entire first half. That's the way it feels like it's trending from Clint Kubiak. And Kate, up until about 5 minutes ago, from the reports I had read earlier today and yesterday after practice, I thought that Fernando Mendoza was going to get a big, big test, because I thought Texans starters both on both sides of the field were playing. But according to Aaron Wilson, who covers the Texans and the NFL, this is an hour ago, he is reporting what the workload is expected to be for the Texans, and that is 20 to 25 snaps for C.J. Stroud, Woody Marks, and the first-team offensive line. However, Texans defensive starters are expected to be rested. So assuming that reporting is true, that kind of takes just a little bit of juice out of the equation for me. But look, I mean, even the Texans backups, that is a pretty scary freaking unit. And I've been saying all offseason, Kate, I think the Texans defense is going to be the 85 Bears this year. So even their backup should be pretty damn good. So nonetheless, this is a big, big game tonight for Fernando Mendoza after what we saw in his unofficial debut last week, 10 of 16, just under 100 yards and a touchdown. How does he follow that up against what is going to be one of the best defenses in football, starters or not? This is a big night for Mendoza.
1: Yeah, Pat, it's a shame that the Texans starters aren't going to be playing, the defensive starters, that is, because I think we would have learned a ton from Fernando Mendoza based on how he performs against arguably the best defense in the league. Now, that's not to say we still can't learn quite a bit from him tonight, but it would just be a different ball game if you had Will Anderson coming at you, Danielle Hunter, those types of guys, Stingley in the backfield. So I still think, I mean, it's great that the Raiders are giving for Fernando Mendoza a big run. He's expected to play the entire first half, like you mentioned. And so it's just another opportunity for us to see kind of his timing, his cadence, where he's hitting receivers, if it's in stride, if it's behind, those types of things. Those are the questions that are going to be answered here tonight, just getting a longer run at Mendoza. Apparently, he took a bunch of snaps with the ones in the joint practices with the Texans as well, and was okay in those, had a red zone turnover. So seeing if he can clean some of that stuff up tonight, again, especially against some of these backups, not that they're necessarily, you know, your average backups. But I think this is going to be very telling for the Raiders, for fans, just kind of what they can expect from Mendoza. I don't think this necessarily, if he goes out and balls out tonight, it's not like, okay, he's going to be their week one starter. Cousins is canned. Like, I don't think that type of situation happens. But I think what the Raiders are going to be learning through these first, you know, couple preseason games is how early can they bring in Mendoza throughout the season. Is it week four if they're losing and Cousins isn't cutting it? Or is it more like week seven, that type of a thing? I think that's ultimately what we're getting from these preseason games.
0: Yeah, 310-840-4910. Either way, what are you hoping to see from Fernando Mendoza tonight? And if he has a repeat performance or plays even better than he did in that first preseason game, you know, Kate, like you mentioned, you think maybe it's just depending on whether it could be week four or week seven. Do you think there's any reality in which Fernando Mendoza is the starting quarterback week one for the Las Vegas Raiders?
1: No. I think, and that's not necessarily to say that I don't think he should be. I honestly think he would be okay as the starter week one, and you might

0: as well throw the kid in the fire. He's proven in the very limited time that he had, granted, I know against backups in the preseason, it's different than the regular season, obviously, but he did well, and you drafted him number one overall. But I don't think there's a world in which Kirk Cousins doesn't start week one unless Cousins somehow gets injured prior to the start of the season. I think that's the plan that the Raiders have had all along, is to slowly bring along Mendoza behind Cousins. And I mean, Kubiak has come out and said, I mean, this is Kirk's job to lose. And honestly, if Kirk isn't on the field because he's the starter and the Raiders aren't starting their starters, how is he necessarily going to lose the job?
1: Yep.
0: Unless Mendoza goes and balls out. But even then, like, Kirk didn't exactly lose that job. So I think Kirk Cousins is under center week one without a doubt.
1: Yep, 1,000%. There you go. That was it. If there was any actual semblances of this still being a battle, or if there was actual any chance that Fernando Mendoza was going to get the job, yeah, he would have to win it from Kirk Cousins. The fact that Kirk Cousins isn't playing tonight, or again, we assume on all the reporting when Schefter said that Mendoza is expected to start and play the first half, and then Aiden O'Connell's going to come back in, or is going to come in after that, that's basically gospel, right? So Kirk Cousins ain't playing tonight. And if he's not playing, yeah, again, that tells you he's their starter, because if there was a battle, then they would probably both be getting reps. And that's what I've been saying this whole offseason, and I'm glad. And this is the approach that I've wanted the Raiders to take. Brad's called me nuts. Combs has called me nuts. And a lot of people think that you drafted the guy number one overall with the success that Jaden Daniels had immediately his rookie season, the success that C.J. Stroud had immediately his rookie season, the success that plenty of other rookie quarterbacks have had immediately, whether they were the number one pick or number two or number 15. I understand all of that. For me, it's always been about, he is your quarterback of the future. I don't think the Raiders are a playoff team, and I don't really see many realities where they are a playoff team, because they don't have a playoff roster, even though they made some nice additions, bringing in Tyler Linderbaum, bringing in N'Kobe Dean, beefing up that defense. They still haven't made many offensive improvements. Yes, they have Ashton Jeanty, who I'm expecting to be better, because the offensive line should be a little bit better, but it's an offensive line that is very mid at best. Brock Bowers is the best tight end in football, but he was banged up all of last season. So you have a great tight end, and you've got what should be a great running back if he can get some blocking. I don't like any of their receivers. I don't trust any of their receivers. Trey Tucker as your number one? I mean, come on. They bring in Jalen Naylor. They've got Jack Besh. That's who Mendoza threw the touchdown to. But those are, I mean, that is not a great receiver room. So I'm not expecting them to be a playoff team. And even if you could say, well, hey, if Mendoza starts week one, he could elevate the entire roster. Again, for me, it's about making sure that he is as good as he possibly can be and as prepared and as ready as he possibly can be once you do put him in there, which, again, I'm expecting, like you said, Kate, between week four and week seven. I think it's probably week five, week six. You give Kirk Cousins a full month. And if he is average, or if he's looked like the Kirk Cousins from the last 2 years, which is not very good, you're probably 1-3, maybe you're 0-4, and then it's Mendoza time. And all the learning and all the mental preparation and all the reviewing of film and all of the game day viewing and learning through osmosis and seeing how Kirk Cousins comes off the field after a drive, goes to the tablet, has the conversations with Clint Kubiak and the rest of the offensive staff, and processing that information, all of the things that you need to be ready for in the huddle, calling two plays on every single play, getting up to the line of scrimmage, being able to diagnose what the defense is throwing at you. Take all of that in, make sure your operation is on time and you're not getting pre-snap. That is so much, and it is way faster and way more complex at the NFL level. So I never thought it was a bad thing to start the year with Kirk Cousins. And I think, yeah, even now tonight with this preseason game, the fact that Kirk isn't playing, I agree with you, Kate. I think that tells us that almost with certainty he is going to be the week one starter. But again, like, Mendoza would have to be showing off Aaron Rodgers, Tom Brady, Peyton Manning type command of the offense and those types of throws as well. And like a stat line of like, I don't know, 15 of 18 for 250 yards and three touchdowns.

0: offense and those types of throws as well. And like a stat line of like, I don't know, 15 of 18 for 250 yards and 3 touchdowns. And you are watching what looks like a Hall of Famer in the making in order for this conversation to change at all. And again, even though the Texans' defensive starters are not expected to play tonight, this is still going to be a really good defense that Mendoza plays against in the preseason. Now, how much stuff they throw out at him versus like just giving some basic defensive looks, some cover two, some cover three, some man, that's left to be seen. But this is going to be a big test. And I think ultimately you just want to continue to see a guy ascend. I know it's not the sexy thing. I know it sounds a little bit boring. I'm sure there are a big pocket of Raiders fans that just want him to be under center for week one already. But I think the Raiders taking their time with this is still the best option.
1: Pat, here's a question for you. And maybe there's no world in which this happens because of how he's played the last 2 years. But what happens if, you know, going into week five, the Raiders are 4-1. Let's say they beat Miami, the Chargers and New Orleans off the bat. Kansas City, maybe a loss there, but then you're going against the Patriots and Kirk Cousins is playing well. Like, you want to play Fernando Mendoza at some point this season. Should we just not even go there? Yes. Because like, let's be real. Is Kirk really going to be vintage Kirk, and how good is vintage Kirk anyway, type of deal? But like, what happens if they're winning with Kirk Cousins?
0: Yeah, I know, it's a great question, and crazier things have happened. You know, again, they could eat the Dolphins are going to be terrible. They what's the line on that right now? Who's favored in that game? Are the so the Raiders are home. The Raiders are home, and they're 3.5-point favorites. They likely win that game. Chargers week two, probably going to lose. And let's see what that look ahead line, 8.5 in favor of LA. So they could absolutely beat the Saints in week three. The look ahead line for that is the Saints -3.5. But with all the injuries the Saints are dealing with here in the preseason. So yeah, there is a world where the Raiders are 2-2. Maybe they steal a win against either the Chargers or the Chiefs. They're 3-1. As long as I think you're above 500, I think Kirk Cousins is going to remain the quarterback of this team. Crazier things have happened. I don't think they're going to be very good. I don't think you're going to see vintage Kirk Cousins. I think he is at this point maybe like the 25th best quarterback in football, 27th best quarterback in football. And I think in all likelihood, you will have that opportunity because you're not going to be a very good team to make the change. But in case there is a scenario where Kirk Cousins is playing out of his mind and the Raiders, you know, again, they're able to take a win from either the Patriots or the Bills, then they're able to beat the Jets handily. And all of a sudden we're in week 9 and they're 4-4. And it's like, oh, I don't know, what do you do? Yeah, then that's going to be a real difficult conversation, right? I guess it'll be a good problem to have if you're in the mix, yeah. If you're in the hunt for a playoff spot and Kirk Cousins is playing pretty good football. I don't think any of us think it's going to happen, but I think as long as you're in the mix for being a playoff team, Kirk Cousins is staying on the field. So I guess in a really, really surprising season where the Raiders are 7-5 or 8-6 with 3 games left to go, Fernando Mendoza, there is a chance he doesn't play at all this entire rookie season. There's a small chance, slim chance, but like then as Raiders fans, would you take that? Being a potential playoff team if it means Mendoza doesn't play at all this rookie year? Or would you rather be really, really bad for the first 4 weeks so then you can start the clock on Mendoza? I'd be very interested to hear what Raiders fans would actually say to that.
1: Yeah, I think you'd want to win games if you're a Raiders fan. You have Mendoza on the roster. And again, Pat, let's be real. Like, I'm sure people listening to us are thinking, what are these losers talking about? The Raiders aren't winning any games. It's hypothetical of just like, what if? Because based on the defense, and I know the starters, I mean, Max Crosby didn't play in that first preseason game against the Cardinals. I mean, that Raiders defense couldn't stop anything. And so
0: exactly.
1: I don't think they're going to win many games, right? Mendoza will be in at some point, but just interesting to think about what could potentially happen. If for whatever reason they get off to a hot start and can have a decent record, quarter way through the season.
0: Yeah, 310-840-4910. But I'm excited to watch Fernando Mendoza.

0: play basically an entire half of football. And against a really good team, starters or not, again, Texans not expected to play their defensive starters, but still going to be a big test. And I'm looking forward to seeing how he does, because in all likelihood, Kate, there will be a change. There will be the call for Fernando Mendoza in about week five or week six to be the Raiders quarterback, to be their starting quarterback. And so we're only in, you know, we're only about probably 2 months away from that actually coming to fruition. So I can't wait to watch another full half of preseason football from Fernando Mendoza tonight. 310-840-4910. Meanwhile, for the Texans, you know, again, they've been kind of changing their plans like three different times here. DeMeco Ryans, I don't know what he's doing, why he said that his starters were going to play. Then he was like, nah, I saw enough in joint practices, we're not going to play. And then again, just a couple of hours ago, actually, yeah, now C.J. Stroud's expected to play a few series, about 20 to 25 plays, with the first team offensive line and Woody Marks. Now, what does that mean for the receivers? Because that's the biggest thing right now if you're a Texans fan. With the torn ACL and the season in doubt for Jaden Higgins, you want to, I would think you would want to see the other receivers. Xavier Hutchinson, you don't need to see Nico Collins. We know what Nico Collins is capable of, and I don't think he's going to play. But you don't want to see Xavier Hutchinson. You want to see Jalen Noel. You want to see Tank Dell, who's playing for the first time this season in a year and a half. Although I don't think we would ever see Tank Dell in the preseason anyway, especially with the reporting that we've gotten from this preseason. So I don't know if you see either Xavier Hutchinson or Jalen Noel, but I mean, there's other guys now that were maybe afterthoughts on this roster that now have a massive opportunity to step up and deliver with the Jaden Higgins torn ACL. One of those guys is Justin Watson, the 30-year-old who came over to Houston last year and used to be on the Chiefs. He's on the roster. Lewis Bond, who they got in the sixth round out of Boston College. Josh Kelly, who is, who I believe was on their practice squad all of last season and never even ended up playing. So you got some guys here with a real good opportunity to not only be on the active 53-man roster for the Texans, but potentially be suiting up this season with that Jaden Higgins injury. And so that is definitely going to be something to watch from Houston's side tonight, Kate.
1: Yeah, and I think those receivers have to be happy, at least that C.J. Stroud's going to be the one throwing them the ball for the first series, if it's only that. Like, right, you'd want the starter to be the one tossing you the football just because he's probably going to be the most accurate one, right? He's the starter. But those guys have a lot to prove tonight. If they want playing time this year, they want to, you know, keep a spot on this team, all of that stuff. So, I mean, never good when a player goes out. And obviously, Jaden Higgins, like, they're going to miss. I think the Texans will also probably explore a potential trade for a wide receiver prior to the start of the season. I've seen Kayshon Booty, that name thrown out, speaking of the Patriots earlier on in the show. So these receivers further down the depth chart that might see some time tonight, not only competing against each other, but also the potential of someone else being brought in to take over this open slot.
0: 310-840-4910. Any of your questions, your thoughts, your takes on Fernando Mendoza, the Raiders, C.J. Stroud and the Texans offense and the receiving crew, which could have a big night tonight, especially after that Jaden Higgins injury. 310-840-4910. We'll take your questions on it when we come back, and we'll talk about the game that's kicking off late night tonight, 10 o'clock Eastern, Niners-Chargers. A lot of juicy storylines in this one as well, with some big-time starters expected to play. We'll get to that when we come back. I'm Pat Boyle. She's Kate Constable in for Brad Evans, and this is BetMGM Tonight on Westwood One Sports.
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1: Welcome on back, BetMGM Tonight, Westwood One Sports. I'm Pat Boyle. She's Kate Constable filling in for Brad Evans. And the phone number to join the show is 310-840-4910.

0: You can call, you can text 310-840-4910. Before we get to the 49ers and the Chargers game coming up later tonight, let's get to your phone calls here. We were breaking down what we expect to see from Raiders Texans. Fernando Mendoza expected to start and play the entire first half for the Raiders. Kate and I debating when we will see Mendoza in the regular season. When is the right time? 310-840-4910. Let's get to Brandon, who's Brandon in Wisconsin, who's next up on BetMGM tonight. Brandon, what's going on? I was muted anyway. Brandon, what's up? All right, maybe we'll come back to Brandon if he's still there, but he is not ready at the moment, so let's move on. Let's go to George, who's in L.A., next up on BetMGM tonight. George, what's going on? How you doing?
1: Hey, man, good. I'm enjoying your show. Listen, Fernando Mendoza, my opinion, should start right away. John Elway, Peyton Manning, a lot of great quarterbacks started right away. I think he's NFL ready. I think Kirk Cousins is not Matthew Stafford. I think they're pretty close, same age. And I just think Mr. Cousins should take a back seat and let Fernando go ahead and run the show. Just my opinion.
0: Okay, and here's the thing, George. Do you think either way, whether it's Kirk Cousins or it's Fernando Mendoza, do you see any scenario, do you see a reality where the Raiders are a playoff team this year? I guess maybe if you think Mendoza is that good, you would say yes, but what do you think?
1: I think they'll be on the edge of a playoff team. They might not make it, but at least with Fernando Mendoza, they have a shot. I believe he's NFL ready. He's been playing offense in Indiana, similar to NFL. And I think they will have a shot. Mendoza with Kirk Cousins, they'll have no shot.
0: Okay, George, hey, we appreciate the call. Good stuff. Kate, what do you say to people that think that Mendoza will be so good to the point where he can elevate what is an otherwise media? I mean, they've been bad for the last couple of years. They did make a lot of offseason acquisitions, and maybe you think Clint Kubiak's a hell of a head coach. So what do you think about the people that say that Mendoza will be so good that he'll elevate an otherwise average to mediocre roster to being a playoff team? What do you say to them?
2: I mean, I say your aspirations are high. I don't think, like, Mendoza could certainly get there, but in year one, and I it's hard to say, I mean, because if you look back the last two seasons, like Drake May taking the Patriots to the Super Bowl, although that was his second season. Jane Daniels taking his team to the NFC Championship in his first season. Like, that's an anomaly. That doesn't happen all the time. So, I mean, to think the Raiders even have a shot at making the playoffs this year, I think is a stretch. And that's not to say they have necessarily a better shot with Kirk Cousins. But I just think that there's not too many instances in which rookie quarterbacks come in and just light things up to the point where their team is in the playoffs with the roster that they have. Like, these quarterbacks are taken, especially the first overall. You're taken first overall to this team for a reason, because this team sucked the year before and maybe even the year before that too. So, like, Fernando Mendoza would have to do, like, Hercules. Heroclean? How do you say that word?
0: Herculean. It would take a Herculean season.
2: Thank you. That's what I was trying to get out there. Herculean to overcome all of the holes within this Raiders roster to take him to the playoffs. So, I mean, look, it's kind of a toss up on whether or not starting him is the right move, but I don't think there's a whole lot of downside in waiting a couple of weeks, where I think there could be some downside in throwing him in the fire if he's not fully ready.
0: I agree. And again, like, how, like, could the Raiders damage Fernando Mendoza in just those first four games to the point where, you know, he turns into Zach Wilson or any other number of busts that we've seen in the NFL? Again, who knows, right? I mean, how many times? Look what happened to Trevor Lawrence's rookie season. He had Urban Meyer, who was acting like a complete dirtbag his entire rookie season in Jacksonville, kicking the freaking kicker, staying out and getting a lap dance at a restaurant when instead of taking the team flight back after a Thursday night game. Would you say, Kate, that maybe set back Trevor Lawrence by some time? It only took really until Liam Cohen came here for Trevor Lawrence to actually have a tremendous season. I know he made the playoffs in year one with Doug Peterson, but then he took steps backwards.

0: again. And so if I know Clint Kubiak is not going to be Urban Meyer, right? We don't have to worry about that. But like, again, there have been, Jamarcus Russell, there have been, and that's the Raiders. And they know about a number one overall pick. That was the surefire number one overall pick. That was going to be great no matter what. It's never a guarantee. So again, I agree with you. I don't think there's anything wrong with waiting a couple of weeks, other than if you are super optimistic about this Raiders team and you think that by starting Kirk Cousins for 4, 5, 6, 7 games, that's going to cost him a playoff spot rather than going to Mendoza right away. Well, then you are a very, very optimistic person in terms of the Raiders, or you're an optimistic / delusional Raiders fan. There is some downside into throwing Mendoza in there right away. When again, I feel like you've got one of the best quarterbacks, active quarterbacks in the NFL that you could be asking to learn from in terms of going through all the processes and week to week preparation for a game with Kirk Cousins being there ahead of him. 310-840-4910. Do we have Raider J, who is in Wisconsin, next up on BetMGM tonight? I'm not sure if that's an active caller, no. But let's try it. Raider J in Wisconsin, what's up?
1: Hey, man, sorry about the confusion. He thought my name was Brandon and there was dead air. But, yeah, my name is Raider J, and I concur with everything you just said about Fernando Mendoza. I don't want to throw him into the wolves, but we can argue that he had one of the best college seasons next to Joe Burrow's. I mean, you win the Heisman. You go undefeated. You're the man. And look what happened. They threw Joe Burrow's right in, but I also like the Packer way. Let Rodgers, which I'm wearing his jersey right now, unfortunately, and his Cal jersey, he sat on the bench. He learned from the great Favre. Oh, guess who else on the bench? Jordan Love. That's still up in the air suspect. We're not talking about the Packers right now, but, hey, it seems to work for the Packers, and I don't mind him sitting. The thing what I didn't like to see from Cousins in Atlanta, he's old and he's injury prone. He's not going to make it through week 5. I don't care if the Raiders are 4-1. Ceiling for me is 2-2. I'm a realist Raider. I'm not a delusional one. And I'll be ecstatic if we're 3-1, which is possible because we play the Dolphins, who might be picking first next year. So I think we'll win that one at home. And then we got the Saints. They're not going to be an easy out, but I heard they're getting a bunch of injuries piling up right now in this joint practices and all that.
0: Mm-hmm.
1: And then we got Chargers. That's basically, I would say, Oakland West. But it's Las Vegas, which I hate, but I'm an Oakland Raider through and through. I think division games, you can throw the records out. We'll probably lose that game to the Chargers. And then we got the Chiefs at home. Is Mahomes going to be, you know, Mahomes? Or is he going to be, you know, still, you know, with that injury, nagging, whatever? I think he'll be Mahomes because he loves playing the Raiders. But, hey, I'll say 2-2. And after that, you got the gauntlet. Rams, Buffalo, Niners. See, the Raiders schedule is brutal. It always is, but it's the NFL. All they got to just,
0: yeah.
1: Fernando, look great. Don't get injured. Don't have injuries. And just let's make it out of this preseason. I don't know if you want to play him the whole half, but hey, everyone wants to see it. After one game, they made him sound like he's going to be the next Messiah. It's one game, dude, the preseason. Last week, I was ecstatic. He threw the ball when he's supposed to, he took a sack when he's supposed to. He didn't make mistakes, and he had 2 scoring drives. I'm ready. I'm ready for I'm a very superstitious Raider fan. I only wear Super Bowl winning jerseys. Plunkett, I don't have a Rich Gannon, and I got a Stabler jersey. I made a mistake when you said Jamarcus Russell. I laughed. Jabusta Russell, I bought the jersey before he played 1 down for the Raiders. And I threw the name off, brutal. And number 2 was Leo Ariga as our punter. So I'm not buying a Mendoza jersey until he wins the Super Bowl. And you know what? I think we got a franchise quarterback.
0: All right, Raider Jay, and you think it's only going to be a matter of time because you don't think Kirk Cousins is even going to be able to stay healthy. But then again, you did have the Raiders at 2-2. So if they're 2-2 going into week 5 and Kirk Cousins is still healthy and he's not injured, who's starting that game in week 5? Is it Kirk Cousins?
1: Kirk Cousins, all the way to the Niners in week 9. All the way, that's when I think Mendoza comes in.
0: Hey. Got it. Raider J, appreciate the call. So there you go, Kate. I think even that's a little bit too late of a timeline, week 9. But, you know, again, there are some winnable games. Again, I don't think the Raiders are a playoff team. I do ultimately think at best they're 1-3, and then it's probably time to go.

0: for Mendoza. Again, if you even that's even if you beat Miami, that's not a lock, right? I mean, these are two mediocre teams going after one another. And I know we look at Miami like the absolute dumpster trash of the NFL, them and the Cardinals. But what if they're a little bit better than we expected? And what if it takes a couple of weeks for the Raiders' new additions that they signed? You know, again, Linderbaum at center, N'Kobe Dean in the linebacking core, Quiddy Pay, Quay Walker. What if it takes a couple of weeks for those guys to settle in and they lose that first game to Miami? Then what? And then good luck finding when the next win is coming. So week nine, I mean, when you were just probably a week earlier, week eight, when you play the Jets, that's probably an easier landing spot than anything else. So
1: that's what I would do. Looking at, Pat, is the schedule there, because in the middle of the season, that schedule is brutal. So, like, if you're going to bring Mendoza in at some point, what's the safest point or the easiest point or where he feels the most settled? Against Buffalo? Maybe that defense, sure. Probably not against the Rams, especially if Aaron Donald is coming back. That would be a nightmare for a rookie quarterback to make his first NFL, you know, regular season start. So all of a sudden, maybe you're in New York, but maybe that doesn't matter. Maybe the Raiders are like, whatever, we're just throwing this guy in because this is where we're at in the season, and we know we're not a playoff team, and we just need to get him experience, and so that doesn't really matter. But if they try and be strategic at all, that's a tough stretch from week four to week, I mean, going to even like week 11 through Denver. The only really weak team within that stretch is week eight. At New York, how many times can I say week in one sentence? That was a lot.
0: Yeah. After you have the Dolphins in week one, that's the layup. And then again, the two out of the final three games is Titans, Cardinals. I mean, Mendoza better be in there by week 16. Yeah. So if you beat the Dolphins week one and then it's a coin flip, it feels like, against the Saints week three, I feel like, honestly, you'd probably rather just lose those games. You'd rather just lose them. Again, for people, and I know Combs thinks the Raiders could be a playoff team. Where are you getting these wins from?
1: Yeah.
0: Tell me.
1: That's not happening.
0: Any game that's winnable, I'll give you to them. I'll give it to you. Dolphins, Saints, Jets, Browns, Titans, Cardinals. That's six wins. If they win all of them, in order to be a playoff team, you have to get four other wins. You probably got to go 3-3 in the division, which means you'd have to beat the Chargers, Chiefs, and Broncos a combined three times. Good luck. And you'd have to get a win elsewhere. Not happening. So I think, I really don't think this is, we're not going to have to worry about this. I think they're probably going to be 1-3 going into week five in New England. And then you throw play Mendoza against the Patriots, or you play in week six at home against the Bills. And there you go. 310-840-4910. We'll take a short break. When we come back, we will preview the 49ers-Chargers game coming up at 10 o'clock Eastern tonight, because there's a lot of starters playing, but some very critical information that you need to know. I'm Pat Boyle. She's Kate Constable, filling in for Brad Evans. This is BetMGM Tonight on Westwood One Sports.
2: Where will the balance of power in the AFC lie? The Bills and Ravens have new coaches. Patrick Mahomes and Bo Nix are coming off injuries. The Patriots face a first-place schedule. The regular season kicks off in less than 3 weeks. We're ready. Are you? Westwood One Sports.
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4: Skechers elite athlete OG Anunoby has been making history on the basketball court.
5: 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Unbelievable. 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

0: When the game goes live, the conversation turns up. 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
1: Welcome on back, BetMGM Tonight, Westwood One Sports. I'm Pat Boyle. She's Kate Constable. Phone number to join the show, 310-840-4910. A backless dress and some beat-up sneaks. Another banger. Lead to lap in our Westwood One studios, rolling out the bangers tonight. You can call, you can text 310-840-4910. We will be keeping you posted throughout the Raiders-Texans game. Everything that Fernando Mendoza does. And, of course, it's also a pretty big night for C.J. Stroud and the Texans offense because they're expected to play about 20 to 25 snaps. So I think that's probably going to be about a full quarter. Mendoza's going to play, expected to play the full first half. But then we've got Niners-Chargers as a nightcap, Kate. Not bad. 10 o'clock Eastern, especially since both teams' starters are going to play. Kyle Shanahan is expecting to play his starters. He did say, what was the exact quote he gave here? Let me just double check. When asked specifically about Brock Purdy playing, Shanahan said, quote, there is a good chance. Now, again, does this mean all of the 49ers starters are going to play tonight? I doubt it. I highly doubt we see Christian McCaffrey, who has not been practicing at all for the last week. And there is question marks about whether or not he's actually even hurt or if he's just kind of a little silent hold-in to get some extra money tacked onto his contract. I highly doubt we're going to see Mike Evans because he has been nursing a bit of quad tightness. And that was he left Tuesday's practice with his left foot and ankle wrapped in ice, but then moved to wrapping his left quad. So I don't think we see Mike Evans, and we're obviously not seeing George Kittle, who has still not come off the PUP list just yet. George Kittle did say earlier this week he's confident, very confident, that he won't start the season on the reserve PUP list, and he's still got a chance to play week one versus the Rams. But we're almost certainly, I'd say 99.9%, not seeing Kittle, not seeing Mike Evans, and I'd say probably about 75% not seeing Christian McCaffrey. So, and again, do we see Deebo Samuel? Are we going to see the rookie Dejon Stribling, who put on quite a show in his first preseason game? I would hope so. And what of the offensive line starters do we see for the 49ers? That's the question. Even then, Kate, probably about a series. I doubt we see more than a series for Brock Purdy. And the big thing is here, it's the Chargers starters. Because Jim Harbaugh said that they're going to play one series and that's it. But we should be able to see just about everybody. Justin Herbert, Omarion Hampton, Ladd McConkey, Trey Harris, Aronde Gadsden, David Njoku, and more importantly, Kate, we're going to see these starters for the first time in the new offense under Mike McDaniel. And so we've got that first quarter. That's going to be some juicy stuff. We're going to be on the air for that. I'm going to be locked into that game because I can't wait. You got Herbert, Purdy, most of the Chargers, weapons, and it's Mike McDaniel with his capris. Maybe he'll be ripping the vape on the sidelines. Can't wait to see what kind of Versace glasses he's got, but that's going to be a great game tonight.
2: Can't forget the off-whites, right? Those are the shoes. Where's those? Yeah.
1: Yes.
2: I've tried to sound cool. I don't know what off-whites are. I know they're a very expensive shoe. But of all the teams to start their starters, and I know like they players need to get some run in the preseason, but like these two teams, man, the 49ers, it is going to be malpractice if the starters are in for more than a series. This team is so banged up already that I'm shocked that Shanahan is going to play them at all, because the last thing you need is for another receiver to go down. I mean, George Kittle sounds like he's gonna be able to come back week one. He's hoping to, but like, who knows? Mike Evans, he's very injury prone. McCaffrey, with the way he's at right now, like, you have a lot of starters that are questionable. Even like going into week one, I'm sure they're going to be on the injury report as questionable. You don't need any more injuries for the 49ers. And like, you know what you have in a lot of those players as well. So I understand just getting them out there, getting them back into the field, the game day field, going through all those motions. But I hope Shanahan plays them one series and gets out of there. And I mean, honestly, like The Chargers are a lot healthier, but they've got some injuries on the offensive line. Tyler Biadasz going out for potentially the season with that ACL. That's a huge blow for a Chargers team that feels like their offensive line is just absolutely cursed. If you go back a couple of years, I mean, last season it was Joe Alt and Rashawn Slater. The year before that, I want to say 2023 was Corey Lindsey, their center, had that heart condition, went out. And then you had Slater in 22, also an injury, tore his bicep. So like, I want to make sure this offensive line is healthy going into the start of the season. And so similar to my take on the 49ers, if a lot of those starters for the Chargers don't play just one, play more than a series, I think that could actually be an issue as well. So I like that we're seeing the starters. I think it makes these preseason games a whole lot more fun. But for these two teams in particular, it also makes me pretty nervous.

0: Yeah, I agree. And maybe I'm selfish, and maybe I'm dying for the regular season to get here, Kate. So I want to see the starters play. I want to see the guys that I know we're going to see in the regular season play. But I also understand that, especially what happened to Jeremiah Love and some other injuries that have wreaked havoc on many skill position players in the preseason so far. You don't want to risk any unnecessary injuries, especially like a team like the 49ers who can't escape them over the last several years. And you very perfectly laid out the Chargers offensive line injuries over the last couple of years. So yeah, again, probably a series, but for that series, I'm going to be locked into it.
1: That's going to be a fun series.
0: It's going to be a real fun series, both for the Niners' first offensive possession and the Chargers' first offensive possession. Real quick, Kate, I've been kind of at war with myself this offseason on what and how good I think the Chargers will be. Because I said after the 4-interception, 2-pick-6 game in the playoffs when Herbert just melted down into a puddle against the Texans 2 years ago, I was like, I'm not getting fooled by this guy. I had been a big Justin Herbert believer early on in his career, and he's been pretty damn good throughout the regular season every single year. Even though his yards have been down and the touchdown passes have been down, he's done a good job of taking care of the football. He only had 3 interceptions 2 years ago. But then the guy gets to the playoffs. I mean, and he is an absolute nightmare. Last year, you had all the excuses, right? The offensive line, Rashawn Slater and Joe Alt, like you mentioned. I feel like there's excuses every year for Justin Herbert. There's no excuses left. I don't care how many offensive line injuries they suffer. They've got Mike McDaniel, the genius, the offensive guru, right? Omarion Hampton, people can't stop gushing about him. You've got another tight end that they brought in here in David Njoku, and the receiving core is pretty solid that has been here consistently now for the last couple of years. There should be no excuses as to why the Chargers aren't a playoff team and why this offense isn't a borderline top 10 unit. Do you think they will be, though, Kate? Because I can see how they will. But then again, I just feel like I can't fool myself with thinking that, oh, this is the year Herbert and the Chargers are going to do great things, an AFC title game, maybe even a Super Bowl. I can't force myself to believe that again.
1: I want to believe it every year, and it almost feels like you have like amnesia, or at least myself, every start of every season, like this is the Chargers year. I think if the Chargers have success this season, it's going to be because of Mike McDaniel. I think he could be someone that comes in and changes the way this team operates on offense to the point where Herbert thrives a little bit more. You just got to hope those offensive line injuries, because yeah, it is kind of a cop out for Herbert, but at the same time, he was the most pressured quarterback in the league last season because of a lot of those injuries.
0: Mm-hmm. That's true. 310-840-4910 is the number to join the show. That's 310-840-4910. When we come back, we're going to talk some college football. What kind of year does North Carolina have? I'm Pat Boyle.
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GM tonight here on Westwood One Sports. I'm Pat Boyle. I got Kate Constable with me tonight. 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Hour number three of this Thursday night shindig. It kicks off right now. 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Talking text line to join the show is 310-840-4910. That's 310-840-4910. We will be keeping you posted live throughout the Texans and Raiders game, which is kicking off shortly. Fernando Mendoza is going to start and is expected to play the entire first half. C.J. Stroud and most of the Texans' offensive starters, they're going to play roughly, reportedly, 20 to 25 snaps. So Raiders, Texans, two teams that are on the opposite ends of the playoff contender spectrum. But the Raiders could close the gap significantly if and when Fernando Mendoza steps onto the field as their starter once the regular season kicks off. So we'll be keeping you posted on everything Mendoza does. With that game starting shortly, 310-840-4910. We'll get you some baseball scoreboard updates in just a bit as well. But, Kate, we are 9 days away from week zero in college football. Only a couple of more sleeps. Only a couple of more sleeps. Kate, I cannot wait. Cannot wait. I'm just looking, by the way, at that week zero slate, which starts next Saturday in Dublin with North Carolina and TCU, year two under Bill Belichick after their brutal year a season ago. We'll get to them in just a second here. But you got number 14 USC hosting San Jose State. You got NC.